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1: During the summer of 2025, I drove 6,000 kilometers around Western Canada. I visited the world's largest beaver and beaver lodge, stood on the Canada-US border at the International Peace Garden, walked along the Great Wall of Saskatchewan, then explored the twisted trees of Alticane. On one particularly hot day, I stopped in at the community of Weyburn in southern Saskatchewan. I was here with only one purpose. I parked my car, got out into the sweltering heat, and walked over to my destination. I was here to see a man. As I got closer, I noticed he was a bit shorter than me, and then I said, "Hello." I got nothing in response. That's because statues tend to be the strong, silent types. At his feet, there were maple leaves, and one was stuck to his pant leg. There was a smile on his face, and his hand was outstretched. As cars drove by, I placed my hand on his shoulder and thanked him for what he did for our country. At the base of the statue, I read three words inscribed there: "The greatest Canadian." I don't know many who would argue with that. I'm Craig Baird, and this is Canadian History X. Today, we're showing our appreciation for the man who gave us universal health care. This is the story of Tommy Douglas. Back in 2004, a nationwide contest was held, and over 10,000 names were submitted for consideration. It was the greatest Canadian, and Tommy Douglas won the competition, but ironically, his road to becoming the greatest Canadian didn't start in Canada. It began in Falkirk, Scotland, on October 20th, 1904. He was the first of three children born to Thomas Douglas and Annie Clement, and would share his name with his father and grandfather. They worked as iron molders, and the family expected the young Thomas to follow in their footsteps. But as we know, that's not exactly what happened. Growing up, Tommy had three major influences: politics, religion, and Robbie Burns. Tommy's grandfather was a supporter of the Liberal Party, and his father was a passionate follower of the new Scottish Labour Party, which supported unions and socialism as a cure for society's problems. Tommy's grandfather saw his son's choice of a left-of-center party as a complete betrayal to the Liberal Party, so he kicked Thomas and Annie out of the house they were renting from before Tommy was born. As Thomas became estranged, Tommy leaned on his maternal side. Annie was the daughter of a Baptist preacher. Tommy said his mom became the overwhelming religious presence in the home and instilled in him a love of public speaking that would serve him very well throughout his life. His maternal grandfather was Andrew, and although he was a preacher, he introduced Tommy to the poetry of Scottish literary icon Robbie Burns, who was a known womanizer, alcoholic, and some even said a heretic. But all Andrew cared about was that Burns was a Scottish nationalist and the greatest poet in history. This was a sentiment shared by Tommy's paternal grandfather, who, despite the estrangement from Tommy's dad, would recite Burns' poetry to the young lad throughout childhood. By 1910, Tommy was seven, and that's when his uncle Willie persuaded the family to move to Canada. He had spent a few years in Winnipeg and encouraged them to relocate there. Tom quickly found a job at a local ironworks, and the family began to live well. But for Tommy, the move was a major culture shock. He was homesick for Scotland as he was thrown into a multicultural tapestry with classmates that were born around the world that spoke a dozen of other languages. As he began to acclimate to life in Canada, a dark cloud lingered over him because he had a medical condition that could threaten his ability to walk. The fear and pain would drive him to change Canadian history. As a child, Tommy Douglas had been diagnosed with osteomyelitis. This infectious inflammation of the bone was typically caused by a bacterial infection, and it was very painful. Prior to leaving Scotland, he underwent 3 operations to treat the condition, and he did find relief, but upon his arrival in Winnipeg, the condition returned. Tommy was tormented by the constant pain in his leg, and he often missed school to get treatment at the local children's hospital. Crutches became his constant companions, making him a subject of ridicule by the neighborhood boys. And Tommy said that 1911 to 1914 were the worst years of his life. At the time, there was no social safety net, which meant that every single one of Tommy's treatments had to be paid for out of pocket. The Douglas family suffered financially while Tommy suffered physically. Eventually, they were told by doctors there was only one option left: amputation. The family was devastated at this news. It was the bleakest moment in those dark years. But then, a bit of light appeared in a most random way. Dr. R. Smith, a respected orthopedic surgeon, happened to walk through the children's ward one day. He examined Tommy and knew he could save his leg. But there was one problem: the cost. The surgery would be incredibly expensive, and while Tommy's family had been doing well, there was no way they could shoulder the cost. The doctor offered them a lifeline. He believed the surgery could be an excellent teaching opportunity and said he would do it for free if his students could observe. Tommy's family couldn't have said yes fast enough. The surgery was a success, and Tommy's leg was saved. Being able to keep his leg was incredibly important, and the way in which the doctor offered to help the family did something else. It planted a seed in the young mind of Tommy Douglas. If you're a longtime listener, you know that on June 28, 1914, Austro-Hungarian Archduke Franz Ferdinand and his wife, Sophie Chotek, were assassinated by Bosnian Serb nationalist Gavrilo Princip, lighting the match of what would become the First World War. And in Winnipeg, it triggered something else. Tommy's father was a Boer War veteran, and he traveled back to Scotland to re-enlist, except now he was an avowed pacifist and refused to hold a gun. So instead of betraying his beliefs, he worked with the 12th Field Ambulance. The family came with them and moved in with Anne's parents in Scotland, and during the war, Tommy quit school to work odd labor jobs to help the family. He fully anticipated that he was never going to return to Canada. His father saw things differently, though. He wanted a brighter future for his son, and he didn't want him working the same menial jobs that he had. He believed there were more opportunities in Canada. On January 1st, 1919, Anne and her children began the journey back to Winnipeg. Tom would not join them for several months, so Anne worked as a seamstress while Tommy worked as a laborer. It had only been a few short years, but Winnipeg had changed since the last time they'd been there. After the Panama Canal was completed in 1914, rail traffic that once crossed the continent and through Winnipeg was often diverted through the canal. The few jobs were left became even more scarce once soldiers returned home from the war. This happened as the cost of living rose 6 times faster than the average wage. To say it was bleak, that would be an understatement. Maybe Tommy's dad had been wrong about the opportunities Canada could offer. There was a simmering tension in Winnipeg, and it was about to boil over. Through the spring of 1919, Winnipeg's construction and metal trade workers negotiated with their employers to get better wages, working conditions, and for the right to unionize. I'm sure you'll be surprised to find out that the employers refused all the worker demands. The employees staged several small strikes at the beginning of May, but when that didn't work, they decided to swing for the fences. On May 15, 1919, the Winnipeg Trades and Labor Council called a general strike. Within a few hours, 30,000 people joined in and marched off the job. Police, firemen, telegraph operators, utilities workers, postal workers, and the people who worked in factories, shops, and on trains all stopped working. The entire city ground to a complete halt. The Winnipeg general strike lasted for weeks. It also turned bloody. On June 21, 1919, workers were marching in a silent parade when the Royal Northwest Mounted Police charged into the crowd, swinging clubs and firing their guns. The melee left 30 people injured and 2 dead. It became known as Bloody Saturday, and the strike ended 4 days later. But there was one young man who witnessed the brutality that day, and it left an impact. Tommy Douglas was walking with his scout leader, Mark Telnikoff, through public parks jammed with protesters when he heard yelling and a commotion. Tommy climbed up to the top of a nearby roof overlooking Market Square, and from the vantage point, he saw police charge into the crowd. What he witnessed as a teenager left a deep impression on him, and it solidified his commitment to protecting the fundamental freedoms. He said years later, "Whenever the powers that be can't get what they want, they're always prepared to resort to violence or any kind of hooliganism to break the back of the organized opposition."
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12: Mainly cloudy, 60% chance of some showers tonight, risk of a thunderstorm and a low of 11. Tomorrow, a mix of sun and cloud, high of 21. Wednesday, sunny, high of 26.
0: 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Well, now we've expanded the show to a new two-hour format. So every single week on the show, you'll get two featured episodes. two different podcasts to turn you on to maybe some of your new favorites. There are millions of podcasts out there, and sometimes it can be kind of tough to navigate, to find the best ones. Well, at least the best ones for you. All right, let's get to it.
1: As he looked towards his future, Tommy was undecided. He had been apprenticing as a printer, but he didn't really want it to be his career. So he acquired his journeyman papers and then went back to school to pursue something much different. Much to his mother's delight, he was going to become an ordained minister. In 1924, he enrolled at Brandon College. He spent the first 3 years completing the high school education he left unfinished in Scotland, followed by another 3 years working towards his degree. To pay for his education, he worked as a relief preacher during the summers in rural communities in Manitoba for $15 a week. Now, while at college, he was mentored by Harris Lachlan McNeil, and he encouraged Tommy to reject the literal interpretation of the Bible and said it was simply made up of letters, poems, drama, and historical accounts. McNeil said to focus on the message, which could change with the times, rather than be cemented in the time it was written. Now, while at Brandon College, Tommy thrived and finished first in his class through high school and earned gold medals for academic performance in the following 3 years. The school also helped Tommy hone his debating skills, which would come in handy years later, but we'll get to that. For 6 years at Brandon College, he lost only one debate. It was in his fourth year, and it was to a visiting team headed by a young woman from Carberry, Manitoba. Her name was Irma Dempsey. About 2 years after she beat Tommy in the debate, he was in her hometown serving as a relief preacher at the local Presbyterian church. Now, Tommy was a Baptist, and he pointed that out to the church leaders, who had no problem with it. And before long, he became known for his lively sermons. He also organized evening youth programs that included plays, music, and more than a few renditions of Robbie Burns' poetry. Irma was a Methodist, but she attended the Presbyterian church after hearing about this new preacher with the energetic sermons. Soon, she was visiting his evening music programs as well, and before long, the two fell in love. In 1928, she moved to Brandon to be closer to Tommy, and they became engaged. On October 30th, 1930, exactly 2 months after Tommy graduated from Brandon College, the couple got married, and after a brief honeymoon in Winnipeg, it was off to Weyburn, Saskatchewan, where Tommy had been hired as the new preacher. There, the couple settled into a happy routine. Tommy preached while Irma played the piano in the church and helped with the various social groups her husband had established. On April 2nd, 1934, their daughter Shirley was born. And while doing all of this, Tommy was also furthering his education. He enrolled at the University of Chicago to study sociology. This involved fieldwork at camps where thousands of transient men lived. These men, only a few years earlier, had been bankers and lawyers and doctors, but were now unemployed and trying to survive in the Great Depression. They were victims of capitalism, and Tommy came to hate the greed that had led so many into destitution. And he also criticized the communists in the camps who talked more of a coming revolution than trying to help those who needed assistance. He said, "That experience soured me with absolutists. I have no patience with people who want to sit back and talk about a blueprint for society and do nothing about it." Tommy then went on to pursue a Master's of Arts degree in sociology at McMaster University. Now, forgive me for my side tangent here. Whenever I make a post about Tommy Douglas on my social media, commenters always come along with what they think is a gotcha moment by telling me Tommy supported eugenics. Eugenics is terrible, and there is much more to this story. The reason people mention eugenics comes from Tommy's 43-page thesis titled "The Problems of the Subnormal Family." In his thesis, he states, "Subnormal family presents the most appalling of all family problems." His argument was that individuals with mental handicaps or questionable morals created children who had the same. He believed the best option was to have a system in which engaged couples had to be certified for mental and moral fitness before they married. In his thesis, Tommy did endorse eugenics, which is a terrible philosophy that has absolutely no place in a civilized society. But social media commenters cherry-pick the facts to suit their narrative, and they ignore that Tommy Douglas abandoned the idea of eugenics soon after he wrote the thesis. And the evidence supports this, because when Tommy was Premier of Saskatchewan, two official reviews of the province's mental health system came across his desk. they recommended adopting eugenics laws. Tommy refused them and focused on providing vocational training for the mentally handicapped, along with therapy to help those dealing with mental illness. Let me repeat that. Under his watch, Saskatchewan never adopted eugenics as a policy. Unlike the province's neighbor to the west, Alberta, which sterilized 2,832 people against their will from 1928 to 1972. As I mentioned earlier, during the early years of the Great Depression, Tommy was exposed to the plight of the needy and became committed to social activism. And this led him towards the new party on the Canadian scene, the Cooperative Commonwealth Federation. Founded in 1932 in Calgary, the CCF was focused on expanding democratic socialism in Canada to encourage the idea of people over profit, and Tommy quickly became one of its most energetic new members. He was chosen to run in the Weyburn riding for the party in the 1934 Saskatchewan election. This would be Tommy's first foray into politics, and he ran the campaign like a university professor who was giving a course in sociology. He led 120 meetings where he advocated for crop insurance and provincial tokens to increase the purchasing power of farmers. And his speeches were informative, but lacked the flair and passion he used in his sermons, and it showed. On June 19, 1934, the CCF won 5 seats, and Tommy's was not one of them. He finished third, 900 votes behind the Liberal winner, Hugh Eaglesham. After the loss, he went back to the life of a preacher, but he wouldn't be there for long, because destiny had other plans for Tommy Douglas. As the 1935 federal election approached, Canadians were looking for a change. 5 years earlier, the Conservatives under R.B. Bennett had roared to victory on the promise of fixing the Great Depression. Spoiler, they didn't. Now Canadians were ready to cast the Conservatives out. The CCF was also heading into its first federal election and hoped to win where the Conservatives lost. Tommy Douglas was approached by the party to run for Parliament, and he gave them a firm no. He was happy, and he had no desire to have a political career. But then 2 church officials then told him he was forbidden from running. One of them said, quote, "Leave it. If you don't leave it, and if you don't stay out of politics, you'll never get another church in Canada, and I'll see to it." Tommy replied defiantly, "You have just given the CCF a candidate."
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1: Tommy then campaigned tirelessly. Now he was more relaxed and sociable and brought the same energy from preaching to politics. And in the end, while the CCF hoped for a breakthrough in 1935, it didn't happen. The Liberals under William Lyon Mackenzie King won a then record 173 seats. The Conservatives lost an astounding 98 seats from the previous election and wouldn't return to power for 22 years. And the CCF only picked up 7 seats. 2 of them were in Saskatchewan, and 1 belonged to Tommy Douglas. Tommy Douglas was a rising star in the CCF. In 1936, he was elected the president of the Cooperative Commonwealth Youth Movement and traveled to Geneva for the World Youth Congress as a chaperone for the Canadian delegates. The 3-month trip was an eye-opening experience because it included a stop in Nuremberg, Germany, where he attended an annual festival put on by the Nazi Party. He said, "It was frightful. I came back and warned my friends about the great German bombers roaring over the parade of self-propelled guns and tanks, Hitler standing there giving his salute with Goering and the rest of the Nazi bigwigs by his side." When he returned to Canada, he gave speeches that Germany had to be stopped before it was too late. He spoke about the need to have some sort of collective security against the growing Nazi threat. He did this in sharp contrast to the CCF's policy of pacifism and neutrality. The party's leader and founder, J.S. Woodworth, proposed a resolution in Parliament that Canada remain neutral in the event of war. Tommy saw this as dangerous and said in Parliament, "If you accept the complete absolutist of the pacifist, then you are saying that you are prepared to allow someone else who has no such scruples to destroy all the values you've built up." In 1939, Tommy was proven right when Germany invaded Poland and started the Second World War. Tommy tried to enlist, but he was denied due to his previous leg problems. If he had been accepted, Tommy likely would have been placed with the Winnipeg Grenadiers, which fought the Japanese at the Battle of Hong Kong in December 1941. The battle was a disaster. and left 130 Grenaders dead while the rest were prisoners of war in Japan. Tommy's past health issues kept him at home, where he would make

The party leader, Tommy offered Williams any cabinet post he wanted if the CCF ever took power in the province. It turned out that reality was a lot closer than anyone expected. A year after he became the leader of the CCF, he resigned his seat in the House of Commons. On June 1, 1944, Tommy Douglas began a two-week campaign in Saskatchewan. He appealed to rural farmers and promised them ownership of their farms rather than being indebted to mortgage companies. Tommy worked day and night, and everywhere he went, huge crowds were there to greet him. But he had stiff competition. The Liberals were no slouches. The party had won every election since Saskatchewan's creation in 1905, except for 1929. The Liberals had no intention of losing power in this election either. They called the CCF a group of communists who would bring ruin to Saskatchewan. Unfortunately for the Liberals, the winds of change were blowing, and Tommy was riding that wave. On June 15, 1944, the CCF ousted the Liberals from power. The party won 47 seats and achieved a huge majority. Saskatchewan had just elected the first social democratic government in the history of North America, and it would change the province forever. Often when a party comes to power, they promise big changes but usually deliver on very little. Tommy had the top job in Saskatchewan, and he was ready to show what a social democratic government could do when given the chance. As the first social democrat in office, Tommy felt the pressure and expectations on him, not just from Saskatchewan, but from all of North America. So he built a very strong cabinet around him. Big changes were going to need a lot of money, and Saskatchewan was still recovering from the Great Depression. So he appointed Clarence Fiennes as Minister of Finance. Fiennes was a former teacher, but he became known as the financial wizard because in only 5 years, from 1944 to 1949, he balanced budgets and decreased the province's debt from $218 million to $70 million. By 1953, the province was out of debt. Tommy then chose Woodrow Stanley Lloyd, a former teacher, as the Minister of Education, and that led to a complete overhaul of the province's education system. He turned thousands of local school boards into 56 larger school units. Tommy then kept his promise to former leader George Harrow Williams and gave him the Minister of Agriculture portfolio. Sadly, Williams was in ill health and resigned only a few months later, and he died on September 12, 1945. Tommy then took on the biggest task for himself. He would oversee the health minister portfolio. As we know, he had a vested interest in healthcare, but more on that later. Tommy also encouraged people to move to Saskatchewan to work with his government's expanded civil service. Hundreds answered the call, including Japanese Canadians who had lost everything in British Columbia's internment camps. There were also administrators who implemented Franklin Roosevelt's New Deal policies in the United States in the 1930s, and socialists from across the country. They helped Tommy's civil service, the strongest in Canada, become known as the Saskatchewan Mafia. And with his Bedrock Foundation, Tommy got to work. First, he brought electricity to rural residents for the first time and paved thousands of kilometers of roads to make travel easier for everyone. His government constructed schools and hospitals and brought in major labor reforms, including legalizing the unionization of the public service. Several crown corporations were created so residents could benefit more from resources and services, including a first-of-its-kind auto insurance plan that required a $6 yearly premium paid by every driver. And while insurance firms across Canada hated it, Saskatchewan residents loved it. His government also encouraged cooperatives, which encouraged many Cree, Dene, and Métis residents to form their own fishing and fur cooperatives to control their futures. And one of Tommy's biggest accomplishments during this early years as premier was the Saskatchewan Bill of Rights in 1947. He was inspired by what he saw at the Winnipeg General Strike 30 years earlier, and the new bill would protect fundamental freedoms and provide equal rights for residents. Saskatchewan's Bill of Rights was the first of its kind in the Commonwealth of Nations since England enacted its own in 1689. It also predated Canada's Bill of Rights by a decade and the Canadian Charter of Rights and Freedoms by almost 40 years. Tommy's early accomplishments were absolutely incredible, but his next task would cement him as the greatest Canadian. Bigger Saskatchewan is mostly known for two main things.
One, it's the hometown

0: of Sandra the Curler Schmurler, who won Olympic gold for Canada in 1998. 2, it has the best town slogan in Canada, which was painted on its sign as a prank by a drunk survey crew in 1914. No one painted over it, and it eventually became the town's motto. So when you drive in, it reads, New York is big, but this is bigger. I really love that little tidbit of small-town Saskatchewan history. But something else happened there that few remember. On May 14th, 1944, during Tommy's campaign for leadership of the CCF, he made a speech in support of a local candidate where he publicly promised for the first time that if his government were elected, he would bring in universal health care to the province. Immediately, the Saskatchewan College of Physicians and Surgeons called Tommy Douglas and the Cooperative Commonwealth a dangerous element. And when Tommy became premier, he knew he had a promise to keep, but it would take time. So he first focused on those who needed help the most and expanded it from there. Within a few months, the CCF began providing medical care paid by the province to people suffering from cancer, the mentally ill, and anyone who had a venereal disease. 3 years later, Tommy's government created the Saskatchewan Hospital Services Plan, the first of its kind in Canada. It provided hospital care for 93% of the population and was funded by an increase in provincial sales tax. A per capita tax of $5 per family member was implemented, and resource royalties were also funneled to the plan. And it was a massive success. Provinces that had previously criticized the idea as foolhardy now sent representatives to Regina to speak with Tommy's government. Within a year, British Columbia had their own plan, followed by Alberta and Nova Scotia. But Tommy wasn't done yet. He wanted free medical care beyond hospital visits for all of Saskatchewan. On July 1, 1946, the first comprehensive regional healthcare plan was implemented in Swift Current. This small community in southwestern Saskatchewan became the birthplace of Canadian Medicare because here coverage included hospital visits and dental care, immunizations, and doctor services. This trial run was massively successful and extremely popular among everyone. Well, everyone except doctors. After that first provincial election win in 1944, Tommy and the CCF won another 4 elections, achieving a majority every time. Because of those wins, Tommy was able to continue working towards universal healthcare despite intense opposition by doctors. The College of Physicians and Surgeons of Saskatchewan fought back through a massive and very expensive publicity campaign. The American Medical Association and Canadian Medical Association joined them out of a worry that if Saskatchewan was successful, the plan could spread across North America. Doctors worried that universal healthcare could impact their livelihood and lead to a reduction in their salaries. And when the CCF won the 1960 provincial election, Medicare was the dominant issue. Tommy knew his mandate was to finish what he had started years earlier. In October 1961, Tommy Douglas presented the Saskatchewan Medical Care Insurance Act in the legislature. He said during the debate, "When we're talking about medical care, we're talking about our sense of values. Do we think human life is important? Do we think that the best medical care which is available is something to which people are entitled by virtue of belonging to a civilized community?" A month later, it was given royal assent and became law. Saskatchewan now had the first single-payer universal healthcare program in North America. Tommy had finally achieved his dream. One that had been inspired by the fear of losing his leg because his family couldn't afford an expensive procedure. But by the time the legislation passed, Woodrow Lloyd was premier of Saskatchewan. Only days beforehand, Tommy resigned from the top post. He had a new job ahead of him, and they would take his message nationally.
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18: 60% chance of some showers, risk of a thunderstorm tonight and a low of 11. Tomorrow, a high of 21 with a mix of sun and cloud. Wednesday, sunny, high of 26.
1: 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So every single week on the show, you'll get two featured episodes, two different podcasts, to turn you on to maybe some of your new favorites. 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
0: While Tommy was fighting against the Doctors of Saskatchewan, the Federal Cooperative Commonwealth Federation was going through a massive change. In 1958, after years of failing to break through on the federal level, the Canadian Labour Congress and CCF decided to form a new democratic political party. They named it the New Party. That name was eventually ditched during the 1961 convention in favor of the New Democratic Party of Canada. And a month earlier, Tommy Douglas agreed to run for leadership. He was by far the most famous and successful socialist politician in Canada. His supporters believed he could lead the party to greatness on the federal level. Maybe not as the government, but surely the official opposition. Up against Hazen Argue for the leadership, Tommy won with 78.5% of the vote. After 15 years away from Ottawa, he was making his triumphant return, except it turned out to be more difficult than he expected. In the 1962 federal election, Tommy ran in what was believed to be a safe riding of Regina. Unfortunately, the medical community, still hurting over universal health care, colluded against him, and Tommy lost by 10,000 votes. He refused to have another NDP member of parliament give up their seat for him, so it seemed like his time as leader would be cut short. Except, Erhard Regeer gave up a seat in the British Columbia riding of Burnaby Coquitlam. Tommy won the by-election by 8,000 votes and was back in parliament. Over the next few years as NDP leader, Tommy helped prop up the minority Liberal governments led by Lester B. Pearson. And while Pearson gets a lot of the credit for bringing in a new Canadian flag, the Canada Pension Plan, and Medicare, some of that credit goes to Tommy. He ensured the Liberals did not suffer a defeat in the House of Commons and forced an election. This dynamic worked well until Pearson resigned at the end of 1967. He was replaced by the dynamic Pierre Trudeau, and the Liberals soon won a huge majority in the 1968 election. Tommy, running in the new riding of Burnaby Seymour, lost his re-election to Liberal Ray Perrault by a mere 140 votes. Once again, he was forced to run in a by-election to have a seat in Parliament and was parachuted into the riding of Nanaimo, where he won by 2,000 votes. But it was the beginning of the end as NDP leader. After 1968, Tommy was not only starting to slow down with age, but the party was failing to break through in a significant way. That being said, after 1968, when Bill C-150 was put through the House of Commons to legalize homosexuality and abortion in 1969, Tommy did vote in favor of it. Although it is important to point out that Tommy believed homosexuality was something that could be fixed. He didn't think it was a criminal act, though, to be gay. He believed homosexuality was a mental illness that could be treated. Not great, but at least he helped decriminalize same-sex couple relationships. And one of his biggest battles was yet to come. In 1970, the October crisis erupted. The FLQ, a militant separatist group in Quebec, kidnapped a British diplomat, James Cross, and Deputy Premier of Quebec, Pierre Laporte. Laporte was taken from his front yard, and a week later his body was found in the trunk of a car. He was only the third Canadian politician in history to be assassinated, after Thomas D'Arcy McGee in 1868 and George Brown in 1880. Prime Minister Pierre Trudeau was asked by a CBC reporter how far he was willing to go to deal with the FLQ crisis, and he famously responded with, "Just watch me." Days later, he implemented the War Measures Act. The act was first introduced in 1914 as Canadian federal law granting the cabinet sweeping emergency powers to suspend civil liberties, censor media, and detain individuals without charge during war, invasion, or insurrection. Prior to 1970, it had only been used during the First and Second World Wars. Since it greatly limited civil liberties, some supported it as we needed it to deal with the crisis, but it was seen by many, including Tommy and the NDP, as a massive government overreach, and they voted against the implementation of the act. Tommy said, "The government, I submit, is using a sledgehammer to crack a peanut." A few years later, many members of Parliament praised his stance against it. Progressive Conservative leader Robert Stanfield, who voted for the act in 1970, went so far as to say he admired Tommy and the courage he displayed in voting against it. Voting against the War Measures Act was one of his last major moments in Parliament. By 1971, Tommy resigned as leader of the party. He had spent nearly 40 years in politics, and he was happy to take a back seat for the next few years until he finally departed the House of Commons in 1979. By the early 1980s, he was content just spending time with his wife Irma and his daughter Shirley, as well as his grandchildren. His memory was starting to fade as he reached his 80s, but he continued to walk 7 to 8 kilometers per day. That presented problems when he became hard of hearing. In June 1984, while out for one of those daily walks, he stepped onto the road and was hit by a bus. He was not seriously hurt and told the press, "If you think I'm in bad shape, you should see the bus." There seemed to be no stopping the man who changed Canada, but those close to him knew the truth. He was dying of cancer.
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41: From the national newsroom of the Canadian Press, I'm Lisa Laporte. The head of the union representing WestJet flight attendants says members have 30 days to ratify a tentative contract agreement reached on Sunday. QP Local 8125 president Alia Hussein says the union will spend the coming days preparing a slideshow to present to members. The airline canceled flights and grounded its fleet ahead of the weekend, leaving passengers scrambling to rebook or seek refunds. WestJet passenger Daniela Arango is traveling to Edmonton, but was stranded at Toronto's Pearson International today with her baby.
42: We were assigned another flight for tomorrow. A very long flight from here to Waterloo, then Waterloo to Calgary, Calgary to Edmonton, in each of them 8 hours layover, which is very hard with a newborn baby. She's only 4 months old. I think that's an impossible journey for her.
41: FETCO is a transportation employers association whose members include WestJet. It says the one-day strike shows the federally regulated private sector's collective bargaining system needs to change. Firefighters from Mexico arrived in BC today to help crews battle fires raging across the province. Forests Minister Ravi Parmar said in a statement 100 workers arrived today. 200 more are expected later in the week. Police in Calgary say they're looking into whether the driver of a Mercedes-Benz was impaired and speeding when the vehicle crashed into another vehicle, leaving four people dead on an area highway. Trump Media is launching a new feature, giving some subscribers early access to the president's social media posts, while critics are raising insider trading concerns. Here's ABC News Washington Bureau Managing Editor Catherine Falders.
0: The idea here is that they will get access within milliseconds faster, if you will, than me or you when we see these things posted on the president's social media platform. Critics have raised the prospects of that, but also say that it's corrupt, that it's another example of presidential self-enrichment.
41: That was ABC's Catherine Falders. And writing a letter describing how much you love a property in hopes of swaying a seller can sometimes help some buyers secure the winning bid when competition is fierce. But in this era of housing market softness, realtor Jared Armstrong says letters don't have the same pull.
1: The vast majority of sellers, they're looking for the best price, terms, conditions, closing dates. It's a good to have when maybe swaying one party versus another in a multiple offer situation. But in this market, it really doesn't take place that much.
41: Last month, the Canadian Real Estate Association downgraded its forecast for some home sales activity this year again after lowering its estimates in April and January. This is the Canadian Press. In sports, the Toronto Blue Jays and Houston Astros are at play this hour in Major League Baseball. Earlier today, the Jays traded outfielder Dalton Varsho to the Houston Astros and closer Jeff Hoffman to the Minnesota Twins ahead of baseball's trade deadline. Canada's Bianca Andreescu is out at the National Bank Open women's main draw. The 2019 tournament champion lost in straight sets to Czechia's Nicola Bartankova after leading the opening set 5-2.
2: There are definitely a lot of positives. Stepping out on the court, I've had the opportunity to do this many times. Just sucks that obviously I couldn't, I guess, figure it out today.
41: Meantime, Kayla Cross of London, Ontario, picked up her first WTA win at the tournament with a straight set upset of Britain's Katie Bolter. And Major League Soccer says LAFC co-owner Larry Berg will be the next league commissioner. From the Canadian Press, I'm Lisa Laporte.
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4: One of my favorite places in Canada is Newfoundland. It's shaped by the frigid cold of the Atlantic Ocean, which is dotted by icebergs that drift south along the Labrador Current from April to July. The perfect spot to view them and the whales that swim by the harbor is the south side of the Narrows. Jutting out of the water is a lighthouse, and beneath it are the crumbling remains of what was once a strategic defense against the French, and then centuries later, German U-boats. Today, this area is crumbling as waves crash onto it and try to reclaim it for themselves. It's also a place where locals know you shouldn't visit late at night.
5: Some of the lighthouse keepers that had lived there, they had always seen presences. They have always had recordings or like they've recorded not being alone sometimes.
4: I'm Nadine Bailey, and this is Haunted Canada. Join me as we explore Fort Amherst in St. John's, Newfoundland. Long before St. John's, Newfoundland became my hometown, it was the territory of various Indigenous nations, including the Beothuk and Innu, who first inhabited the island. The first Europeans to reach Newfoundland were likely the Vikings, followed by John Cabot. He is credited with being the first explorer to enter the harbor and claim the land for the British Crown in 1497. The area was rich in fish, especially cod, which made the island essential to the British Empire. It quickly made it a contested territory between the English and the French. French forces captured St. John's on January 1, 1709, during Queen Anne's War, which took place from 1702 to 1713 between England and France as part of the larger European conflict known as the War of the Spanish Succession. In 1713, the Treaty of Utrecht was signed, formally granting Newfoundland to Great Britain and ending French claims of sovereignty over the island. Author Scott Osmond says the land was too valuable, and the French once again captured St. John's in June 1762 with a surprise attack.
5: St. John's being one of the oldest colonial cities in North America, very quickly it found itself caught up in the wars of between France and England. For hundreds of years, both countries had fought for possession of the land. For a very long time, the English had a stronghold right in St. John's, and that was until the French came, invaded the city, sacked the city, and left.
4: However, British forces under Colonel William Amherst quickly launched a counteroffense just 3 months later on September 13th, 1762. Colonel Amherst landed on the rocky shores of Torbay and marched a few miles to St. John's, where they fought the French and forced their surrender just 5 days later. It became known as the Battle of Signal Hill, and it would lead the French to sign the Treaty of Paris and lose all territory in North America, except for the island of St. Pierre and Miquelon. Scott Osmond says that's when the King of England ordered a defensive tower to be built at the entrance of St. John's Harbor, known as the Narrows.
5: The King of England ordered that they needed more defense at the outer harbor. They needed to protect the harbor from ships coming in. There was at the time, a fairly large settlement growing. And of course, this came to be that there was a defensive tower built at the head of lands where Fort Amherst sits now. I think over time then, of course, like navigation was huge there. It's known as the City of Fog.
4: The Narrows were recognized as a strategic point of defense, and a battery could effectively block enemy ships' access to the harbor. Between 1773 and 1777, a casemated masonry tower with a lead roof and a barbette battery were built, armed with four 18-pound cannons and four 24-pound cannons. Construction was challenging. Builders had to walk through the wooded terrain and over the rock cliff to reach the entrance of St. John's Harbor, as the battery was constructed amongst the jagged rocks at the base of the Atlantic Ocean. It was named Fort Amherst after Lieutenant General William Amherst in recognition of his leadership during the Battle of Signal Hill. When British forces left North America, they left the battery and tower intact. In 1813, Newfoundland's first lighthouse was built on the site to guide ships home, and Scott says you can still see it today.
5: And so eventually there was a lighthouse put there. It was the first lighthouse in Newfoundland. And I do believe that parts of that lighthouse can still be seen now underneath the current wooden lighthouse above it. The defensive position that is Fort Amherst, and like I said, being right at the tip of the Narrows, made it the perfect spot then during World War I, when there was also, once again, the fear of invasion, the fear of attack.
4: On June 28th, 1914, Archduke Franz Ferdinand, the heir presumptive to the throne of Austria-Hungary, was assassinated. The event triggered the start of World War I, and the lighthouse and surrounding area around Fort Amherst was fortified once again to protect the harbor. Thankfully, it was never put into any practical use, but then, in September 1939, Germany invaded Poland, sparking World War II. The battery in St. John's that had been fortified during the previous war was once again a strategically important site. That's when Scott says the site was commissioned by the Royal Canadian Navy, because St. John's became an important rallying point for convoy ships heading to war in Europe. So in the fall of 1941, several buildings were built beneath the existing lighthouse, along with a canteen, officers' buildings, and several other buildings just above the lighthouse.
5: A lot of soldiers and supplies were kind of coming and going, and so they rearmed the site at that time. Relatively small, it wouldn't really be until World War II that you would see like a massive complex of structures be constructed there. And for the most part today, that's kind of what you're looking at, just below the lighthouse, along the rifts, just along the rocks, just above the coastline. A number of buildings are there. There's still two guns that are still there, which is pretty rare. And all of this was built in the early years of World War II. And so once again, they were worried about German U-boats coming in and attacking the convoys that were gathering just outside the harbor. And so the site was kind of used to protect ships coming and going, and then anything to warn of anything that might be coming in and wasn't supposed to.
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19: Mainly cloudy, 60% chance of some showers tonight, risk of a thunderstorm and a low of 11. Tomorrow, a mix of sun and cloud, high of 21. Wednesday, sunny, high of 26.
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4: The Royal Canadian Artillery also operated two casemated 4.7-inch quick-fire guns that replaced the original 75-millimeter guns that were originally used. While Fort Amherst was strategically fortified with guns to ensure no enemy ships could enter the harbor, Scott says that during that time, they also relied on something that was original to when the fort was first built.
5: When the King of England had ordered that a defensive tower be built at Fort Amherst, another defensive mechanism they used at the time was they used to take a big chain and drag it across the harbor. Every day, they would let it down so ships can pass by. But then in the evenings or at night, they would bring it up solid. So if a wooden boat came in, they would bring up solid in the chain. I mean, a very primitive defense structure, but it worked. And so right now, there's still the place, Chain Rock Battery, Chain Rock is kind of what the battery is known for, the lower part down by the water. This is on the opposite side of the shore as Fort Amherst. And you can still see the rocks out there. You can still see some of the chains, the anchors that they say they use. Probably don't date back to 1773 or anything, but it's certainly been used ever since. Because then, of course, in World War II, and the original purpose of Fort Amherst, I believe the World War II battery that was there was an examination battery. So essentially, there would be ships coming into the harbor. Everyone would have to be inspected by a little examination boat. If the ship didn't cooperate with that boat, then Fort Amherst was ordered to fire on the ship. And I mean, these were turbulent times. They were scary times. So like there wasn't much forgiveness either. So what essentially happened in World War II was they weren't using chains anymore. They were using large, what were known as anti-submarine or anti-torpedo nets. And it was essentially a series of nets that would stretch across. So any ship that came in, you would have to know how to get around them. Or have them move. So smaller ships could weave around them. Bigger ships, they would pull them back. I believe it was in 1941, there was a steamer coming through Fort Amherst. I think it was the Terra Nova, which is a wonderful name for a good Newfoundland story. And a U-boat fired on it, hoping to sink it in the harbor at the entrance of the harbor so it would block the harbor. It said that there was three torpedoes launched at it. One missed, went into the submarine net, so was caught before it could enter the harbor and destroy anything beyond. And then they say the other two torpedoes exploded on the cliffs below Fort Amherst. And it's been a while since I've read this, but I believe they said the spray came up over the lighthouse. Like it covered the entire head of land.
4: Once World War II ended in 1945, the site was used for other purposes, including as a drill house, where soldiers would hold gun practice. But by 1946, the Royal Canadian Navy had decommissioned the battery. The following year, the lighthouse was returned to the Newfoundland government, and in 1954, the original stone lighthouse was demolished, and the current one was built. Scott says eventually all the soldiers left, and the area was abandoned.
5: After the war, the massive fortifications that were built on the Atlantic coast at that time were all kind of just abandoned. Fort Amherst very quickly was abandoned. Like I said, it's an interesting site because the guns actually are still there today. It's one of the few sites in Canada, or at least on the east coast of Canada, that you can still see the guns. But for the most part, it was just kind of left as is.
4: Today, the light and foghorn are used as an important navigation tool for ships entering St. John's Harbor. And as a child, I remember venturing there with my family, but it wasn't considered a tourist attraction. Sure, there was a historic lighthouse, and you could walk down the crumbling cement steps to the barricades, but now they were crumbling and filled with graffiti. But the massive guns were still in place, covered in rust from saltwater spray, and they have always fascinated me. It's also why Scott first became interested in the fort. He says it's a unique part of Newfoundland's history, a way to touch the past, which is why the area was taken over by Parks Canada, and they have turned the area into a wonderful tourist attraction.
5: There's a couple of houses there. The lighthouse is still used. There's lots of recognition, I think, for some of that navigational history. But the reason it caught my attention was because it is now just below, kind of literally, the active site. And you still have all these abandoned structures. They're all completely, for the most part, explorable. In the last few years, I think some of them have been blocked off just for safety reasons, because now they're kind of just left up to the elements.
4: Visitors can hike up Southside Road to admire the beautiful views of St. John's Harbor, Signal Hill, and Cape Spear off in the distance. But I've always known not to venture there at night, because us locals know that if you do, you won't be able to escape the feeling of being watched by someone or something. Scott says that over the years, he's heard that Fort Amherst is a unique spot where people have had unexplainable experiences.
5: But I've always heard stories about, especially while doing the research there, that, I mean, some of the lighthouse keepers that had lived there, they had always seen presences. They have always had recordings, or like they've recorded not being alone sometimes. All the typical stories you would expect from a very old site that's below what was a permanently occupied site as well. And for a long time, I mean, this little plot head of land was so isolated that the lighthouse keeper and his family would live out there all year round. And so during the winter, you'd be cut off. And I mean, if anyone was going to see or witness anything, it was certainly that. And there's definitely lots of stories of, yeah, people seeing whatever they see out there.
4: I was always told the area was haunted by a soldier from World War I. The young man was stationed in the barracks, but he did not perform as well as his fellow soldiers. He would often misplace items, drop important equipment, and fall asleep while on watch. The legend goes that the soldiers had had enough. They decided to teach the young man a lesson. One night, while they slept, they tied a rope around him, then carried him and threw him in to the cold Atlantic Ocean. The young man immediately began to struggle. What the soldiers didn't realize was that the young man couldn't swim. And with the weight of the rope, and the shock of the frigid water made him flounder. His comrades watched him confused, not knowing the young man didn't know how to swim. Before any of them could react, he went under the Atlantic Ocean and quickly drowned. The other soldiers were terrified. They knew that if the sergeant found out what they had done, they could be charged with murder. They all swore a pact to never speak of it again and returned to their cots. Sleep didn't come easy, as they were wrecked with guilt. And soon, something else would haunt them, because that very night, the young soldier's ghost returned. Dripping wet, his face pale white, he hovered over their beds, cursing the men who killed him. He is known as the Phantom Soldier, and he remains at Fort Amherst to this day. Sometimes, visitors think he's an interpreter in a costume, but when they take a second glance, they realize he's not from this realm, as they watch him vanish before their eyes. On other occasions, people have taken pictures of the lighthouse or Signal Hill in the background, and they've captured what appears to be the shadowy figure of a man in a uniform.
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16: 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So the second bye week of the schedule comes at an opportune time.
20: 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I'm Derek Taylor, and who knows what Winnipeg and the Red Blacks can come up with for an encore after that wild first meeting a couple of weeks ago in the nation's capital.
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3: 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You can find all of the shows that we feature on the show at CuriousCast.ca, in addition to all your favorite podcast platforms like Apple Podcasts, Amazon Music, Spotify, and so many others. All right, let's get to it.
4: Before the internet, how did you search for things you were interested in? Maybe you went to the library and studied the Dewey Decimal System to find a book that addressed your needs. Then, technology changed, and it now seems like information is at your fingertips. But some things remain out of reach. Say you're working on a family tree. If Ancestry.ca can't help you, what do you do then? What happens if you're looking for information on a plot of land, or say you're a podcaster looking for information on the past? You would turn to archives for the most accurate information, particularly in the rural areas or small towns. But it is not often that a search for photographs, maps, oral histories, and land grants comes with a jail cell and a side of paranormal activity.
6: A couple times, so it's nice that, but that would be one of the ones that there was actually, yeah, somebody was in the jail cell cleaning up or doing some archival such, you know, things like that, and ended up, yeah, they got the door, the big jail cell slammed behind them, and it's several hundred pounds. It's not a light cell door. It makes a loud clang and a bang, and like it actually spooks people when we make the sound. So it's very interesting to have that.
4: I'm Nadine Bailey, and this is Haunted Canada. Join me as we visit the Strathcona Museum and Archives in Sherwood Park, Alberta. Strathcona County is just outside Edmonton, and it's between the city and Elk Island National Park. It is the ancestral land of First Nations, including the Plains and Woods Cree, Assiniboine, and other band governments who, in 1876, signed Treaty 6 and seceded their title to the territory that would become the current provinces of Saskatchewan and Alberta. Strathcona County got its name from Donald A. Smith, who became Lord Strathcona in 1897. Smith was a prominent Canadian businessman, philanthropist, and a key figure in the Hudson Bay Company and the Canadian Pacific Railway. In 1951, John H. Campbell received approval to establish a new suburban town site called Campbelltown to provide housing for workers and the region's industry. However, it became apparent that there was already a community named Campbelltown in New Brunswick, which prompted the area to be renamed Sherwood Park. Today, Strathcona County is made up of 9 hamlets, including Sherwood Park, which is a quaint community with a small town feel. Aaron Ackerman grew up in the area and lives nearby. He has a strong personal connection to the museum and archives, which is filled with cherished memories of spending time with his mother, and the museum is a significant part of his upbringing.
6: Yeah, I've been volunteering with the Strathcona County Museum and Archives here for several years. I don't really have an official date. I started probably there when I was a kid. My mom used to volunteer there, so kind of what we've done generations throughout the years.

0: guys was originally the first fire hall for the Strathcona County in Sherwood Park when it was starting up. So it was a single bay building with administrative space, and it was just, yeah, it was used to be the fire hall. And then later on, a couple decades later, they turned it and merged on the first RCMP station in Strathcona County onto it.
1: The building was designed by architects McDonald and Magoon, with contributions from Esther Marjory Hill, one of Canada's first registered female architects. The fire hall was built in a mid-century modern style and was a one-level stucco structure with a flat roof. In July 1959, automatic telephone service was implemented, and five firefighters had fire alarm phones installed in their homes, which rang simultaneously in case of emergencies. From their homes, firefighters could activate the siren on the fire hall's roof to call other local volunteers. The siren also rang daily at 7:30 p.m. to check it, and was the unofficial curfew for many of the neighborhood children who would head home when they heard it ring. In 1962, a second pumper truck was purchased, and the fire department began to respond to rural fire calls. By 1967, the RCMP moved into the building.
0: They did dual duty for a little while there as an RCMP station and fire hall. And then when the new fire hall was built later on down the road, they moved over there, and then the RCMP took over the rest of the building.
1: Eventually, the fire department got a brand new building that they still use today. The building was then exclusively used as the RCMP station from 1967 to 1992.
0: Yes, so the RCMP, it was pretty exclusively used for that for quite some time. You can still go in and see the interview rooms and all that when they used to do the intake. They also have several of the jail cells available and some of the doors, and they have a display in there that you can actually see a lot of the artifacts that were used by the RCMP back in the time as well. So they'll have things like billy clubs and handcuffs, and they even have a lie detector machine in there. So it's specifically designed to be that way because it's pretty much a fortress, right? That was the idea. It's supposed to be impenetrable, so it's quite soundproof and all that, right? So yeah, you end up with all sorts of different stories along the way. But I do know that the big one they talk about was that the jail cell slammed on somebody one time when they were working there. And it's been heard a couple times since, even in preparing for this. I noticed in the document it's been happened a couple times, not just one or two. But that would be one of the ones that there was actually, yeah, somebody was in the jail cell cleaning up or doing some archival such, reading on things like that, and ended up, yeah, they got the big jail cell slammed behind them, and it's several hundred pounds. It's not a light cell door. It makes a loud clang and a bang, and like it actually spooks people when we make the sound. So it's very interesting to have that.
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7: 60% chance of some showers, risk of a thunderstorm tonight and a low of 11. Tomorrow, a high of 21 with a mix of sun and cloud. Wednesday, sunny, high of 26.
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9: Today, the building is an integral part of the community.
10: Well, the museum basically, well, they are the archives as well. So their job is to preserve local history, and that is their typical goal, you know, to preserve the stories and the lives behind the citizens that lived in the area. But it was actually, yeah, they now have been the archives, so they document everything as well. And they become this local hub, which is phenomenal. So they're not only documenting the history, they're also making it, which is kind of neat. So yeah, they host a lot of the activities, and I don't know, it's just neat. You can go there and see your family history a lot of the time if you're from the area.
9: Aaron says he was lucky enough to find audio recordings of his grandparents, which he didn't know existed until recently.
10: I guess the weirdest thing is, like, when you walk through that door, you're an honored guest. And they're just so excited to show you what they've got and the history of it all. Like, no matter what your interest is, they'll find it in that building for you to showcase you specifically what you want to know. I love it. You can even call ahead and try to stump them a little bit. And, like, they'll have some stuff available for you. Like, I found, what was it the other day? I was just talking to them, and it turns out they found my grandparents' transcripts and an audio recording of them telling their history of them here in Strathshard Park. I had no idea it was even there, so I'm going to go in there and put on my headphones and listen to my grandparents' voices again, and I haven't heard any of this in, as I read it, I've been volunteering there for decades. So it's like, you know, like that shows how much stuff is actually available to us in there. That's just, you know, you can get lost. It's a great place to spend time too. It's safe.
9: Aaron has been around the museum since he was a kid, which has allowed him to have a unique history with the place.
10: I'm probably one of the only people that stayed overnight there without actually having stayed in the drunk tank when it was the RCMP station. So my job, basically, they call me like the spooky Aaron or the spooky Boulder of the Strathcona County Museums, just because I'm the guy that whenever somebody comes in and asks about ghosts or mentions paranormal, they kind of direct them my way to, I guess, tell the stories of the museum or be the liaison between groups and organizations that wish to know more about that.
9: The museum and archives began operating in 1995, and since then, strange things began to happen. Aaron says he has documented the paranormal activity the museum has become known for, including an experience the current president of the Heritage Foundation had in the ladies' washroom.
10: Some of the stories that I know, yes, they're actually, a lot of them stem from personal experiences. People just kind of had them. And I know every, it's not even an old building. That's the fun part. Like every kind of, it's got a very neat architecture to it. It's because the whole building is concrete and cinder block. And so there's quiet spaces and ways that the acoustics just kind of play with you. Like you could be in one room and you can hear another. I know that our current president of the Heritage Foundation, she likes to talk about it, but she ended up having one incident where she was getting ready for a presentation, and she was down in one of the washrooms and she's splashing water on her face, and she got surrounded by what she calls a mist. Like it was a mist or a haze, a green haze or mist, and it spooked her to a point where she's a very, very outspoken lady, and I love it. So she just full on told it to buzz off, right? And it's whatever it was, stopped, which was fantastic. And she just kind of went about her day, but she still discusses that once in a while, that was something that happened to her, right? And then my community league, even most recently, like we host our meetings there, our monthly meetings there, and we were all gathered in the center of the room. As we do, we like to invite the public and everything like that.
9: Aaron said the museum's haunted reputation can also be explained by the strange noises that scare visitors as soon as they enter the museum, which is set up to look like an old general store.
10: There's a display in the main room that's the general store. And so it's set up with all the, you know, antiques, and it's got a cash register from the early 1900s. And all of a sudden it just clanged open in the middle of one of our meetings. It was so loud, it scared the heck out of all of us. And none of us had been over there. Nobody had been over there for like 5-6 hours. So it's not like anybody had disturbed it or anything. And so, yeah, it was funny. So my wife immediately ran over there and slammed it shut. Just as like a, right? Just kind of like spite, whatever. And turns out, like we mentioned to the museum a little bit later, and they turned around and they said, oh, we shouldn't have shut it because we lost the keys years ago and it's been locked and nobody's been able to get into it for... So, yeah, my wife's the only one who's seen what's inside of that thing in the past 4 or 5 years. So, yeah, I guess there's no reason that should have opened. That one still gets me once in a while because it was loud. But I don't know, we've all had experiences.
9: Staff and volunteers believe that one of the spirits in the museum is of a former RCMP officer who lived nearby. Sadly, Jim died one evening in March 1984, while working at the station.
10: Yeah, everybody picked up that billy club, and it turns out that that billy club belonged to a guy named Jim Court, who lived in Sherwood Park here in the 60s, and he was a guard at the RCMP, and it turns out he suffered a heart attack while he worked there, and the rumor is that he actually passed away on the way to the hospital or at the hospital after that incident. So I know that he had the heart attack. I know that he crawled to one of the jail cells. I know that he was found on the bed of one of the jail cells. Where he passed away, I have no idea. So that's where my story ended. And now I've got to And again, I got to be a little bit careful because I don't know if his family's still around or any of that, right? So that would be kind of like the 60s, right? So you could very well have children that are alive and kicking and all that. And I don't know what the... So that would be the next kind of thing I got to go down and see if I can validate that respectfully.
9: Aaron said he first heard about Jim from his mom.
10: Apparently, he was quite a character. Like, an RCMP officer, obviously, but a legend is that he had an electric fence around his yard down the street here, so all the kids couldn't go on his lawn, and all the kids used to do the lining of the whatevers and try to shock the last person in line kind of thing, and that was, so my mom was actually, she grew up here, and that was one of her, so she validated that one for me.
9: Many other unusual occurrences, such as door slamming, lights flickering on and off, and objects disappearing, are frequently blamed on Jim's ghost. Aaron has been keeping track of the museum's paranormal activities since he did his own investigation about 20 years ago.
10: I started going through all of our documents and all the report that I sent them back in 2005. December 14th, 2005, I found the date was when we investigated it. And actually reading the reports here, we all had experiences. Like every person on the team had personal experiences of some kind. And the most prominent ones that I remember coming out was there was one point in the basement when we were in there, and it was me and another investigator, and the room just kept getting darker and darker and darker. But it's like there's no like windows or anything down there, so we're just sitting in the light, and it just felt like you were going down a tunnel. And nobody seemed to be able to stay in that room for longer than a few, like 20, 30 minutes. I think we made it 45, me and her. That was the longest we could last without getting like so uncomfortable that we just, she just had to leave. It was that, no reason, just that uncomfortable. And then there was also upstairs, we were taking a break, oddly enough, and we were having pizza. And we were chatting about whatever was going on, and we heard a woman scream, just blood-curdling scream, and we knew it couldn't have come from outside because it's a concrete building and it's a fortress. We were running around trying to find it. We could not figure it out. We were testing and screaming. I was running around outside making all sorts of screams. Poor neighbors. Must have been 2 a.m. and we couldn't reenact it. And of course, we didn't get anything on video because none of us were recording. We were all just stopped. But again, going through preparing for this, that's something that's been heard several times. So this is where I'm starting to realize I've got to go down a much more deeper investigative role on this.
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28: From the National Newsroom of the Canadian Press, I'm Lisa Laporte. The head of the union representing WestJet flight attendants says members have 30 days to ratify a tentative contract agreement reached on Monday. QP Local 8125 president Elia Hussein says the union will spend the coming days preparing a slideshow to present to members. WestJet said Sunday it had proposed a 13% pay increase starting in October, with subsequent annual increases after that, as well as a new duty pay premium. An evacuee who fled her home as multiple fires burned near Okanagan Lake in BC says she remembers an orange glow as she was driving away. Atlin Becker says fire crews were using chainsaws to cut apart trees that had fallen on the road so that people could get by.
29: You could feel the heat of the fire. You could hear the crackling of the trees. The fire was just raging. They call that candle sticking, just like turning these old, probably 100-year-old pine trees just into candles.
28: Fires in the Okanagan spread over the weekend as high winds pushed flames over areas that are already experiencing a prolonged drought. 100 firefighters arrived from Mexico today to help. Police in Calgary say they're looking into whether the driver of a Mercedes-Benz was impaired and speeding when it crashed into another vehicle Sunday, leaving 4 people dead. The city's fire department says the Mercedes-Benz was traveling in the wrong lane on an area highway when the crash happened. U.S. President Donald Trump's pick for attorney general may have won over 2 Senate holdouts. Here's ABC Chief White House correspondent Mary Bruce.
30: Trump's attorney general nominee Todd Blanche is now on track to be confirmed after giving in to the demands of 2 key Republican senators and putting in writing his pledge to kill the $1.8 billion taxpayer fund to pay out Trump's political allies, including January 6th rioters.
28: That was ABC's Mary Bruce. And Ariana Grande is taking herself out of the public eye.
0: 33-year-old Ariana Grande has pulled out of an upcoming stage musical in London, producers say, and plans to withdraw from public view for a break from the intense scrutiny she's facing. Grande had been due to star alongside her Wicked co-star, Jonathan Bailey, in a production of Stephen Sondheim's Sunday in the Park with George at the Barbican Theatre in London in 2027. Empire Street Productions said on Sunday that Grande will no longer be part of the production. A representative for Grande told People magazine that the singer will be taking a step back from visibility after she completes the Eternal Sunshine tour. I'm Charles Tillodespa.
28: This is the Canadian Press. In sports, the Toronto Blue Jays and Houston Astros are at play this hour in the major leagues. Jays general manager Ross Atkins says he believes his struggling club improved its roster today after a blended trade deadline that saw him add proven starting pitchers Jose Soriano and Spencer Arrighetti and subtract Dalton Varsho and Jeff Hoffman. Canada's Bianca Andreescu is out of the National Bank Open women's singles draw. She credited the home crowd for staying with her in the match.
1: The one thing that did help me is the crowd in many moments today and just hearing a bunch of kids to cheer for me. I mean, yeah, those moments are everything to me. And to even step out on court, yeah, I didn't get the win. Just having that opportunity again is amazing.
28: The 2019 tournament winner lost in straight sets to Czechia's Nikola Bartankova. And LAFC co-owner Larry Berg will be the next Major League Soccer commissioner. From the Canadian Press, I'm Lisa Laporte.
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3: Welcome in. Coming up on The Last Show today. Hollywood may have thousands of actors, yet somehow every movie stars the same six exhausted, beautiful people. What's the math behind that? In 10 minutes' time, we're going to calculate how the famous get cast and why Zendaya may soon be contractually required to appear in every movie. Then after that, what happens to your mind when AI gives you an answer to everything, even when it's wrong, confidently? Well, a new study says this new technology may not only mislead you, it might make you forget how to say, I don't know. And saying I don't know might be the most important thing you can do. We'll tell you why halfway through the hour. All right, there's going to be more than that on today's show, but for now, we better dive in. What if a major movie studio could take just one performance of an actor, digitally rearrange it, and create a whole new version of that actor? Possibly younger, maybe sexier, and considerably less expensive, all using AI. This might be the deeply weird future of acting. And we're going to discuss it here with Los Angeles-based entertainment attorney at Phi Finkel, Jonathan Handel. Jonathan, welcome to the show.
4: David, pleasure to be with you.
3: All right. AI, movies, and acting. I've talked about it with computer science nerds. I've talked about it with, you know, pop culture commentators. I've never discussed it with a lawyer. I am really curious. What's going on in Hollywood right now in terms of AI acting? What's kind of the state of it?
4: Well, in mainstream Hollywood, the state of AI really is with consent and compensation to the actors. And it's things like de-aging, you know, you saw a Tom Hanks film a couple of years ago now, things of that sort. It's not at a level that's, you know, abusive. But, you know, one thing that sort of is taking Hollywood by storm is verticals, microdramas, which were, you know, popular in China and have become popular in the U.S. And there, what we're finding is that there are AI-driven remakes of live-action microdramas, and so it's a mixed picture, I guess. And right now, AI in Hollywood generally is making a bigger impression in post-production and in a not in replacement of actors or anything of that sort. So that's why we see the unions when they negotiate their contracts. And I know we'll get into that. Have been moving sort of slowly and cautiously, but not, you know, not as panicked as one might imagine.
3: This stands kind of in stark contrast to the way high-tech companies usually act. worked. I remember Uber. I'm from Toronto, Canada. That's my hometown. I live in New York now. Uber kind of entered the market in some cities, not really allowed to. You know, they were supposed to maybe get licenses from the local governments. They were trying to like fight any and all regulating legislation. They get in there, they get their cars on the road, and then they figure out the legal ramifications later. You'd think this would have happened with like, or this will happen with AI, you know, blockbuster films, that they would like steal from actors and then figure out the legal ramifications afterward. But do the actors have like strong enough unions, good enough lawyers to prevent this kind of bad behavior, do you think?
4: Well, there has been, you know, what many people regard as theft, and that's not, it's slightly different. It's not the direct one-to-one replacement of an actor by an avatar that looks like the actor. It's how do these AI created synthetics, as they call them, know how to do anything? Well, the answer is they were trained on training data. Mm-hmm. And that training data has been, you know, the AI companies hoovering up everything they could find on the internet.
3: Without much regard for things like copyright or whether they had the legal right to consume it, they just kind of did it. Sort of like, better to beg for forgiveness than ask for permission. That's a famous Grace Hopper quote. They just kind of did it.
4: They just did it. And whether that's a violation of copyright or not, or whether it's permitted by fair use, which is sort of a carve out to copyright protections, is an open question. And the legal cases are still in the early stages. Even now, the law moves a lot more slowly than technology does in this case.
3: Now, do we think this technology will get better to the point where you can just give it a quick prompt and it'll generate Mission Impossible 85 with a perfect Tom Cruise, you know, acting with a great plot? And if it does get there, is Hollywood done? Like, are these actors completely done?
4: Well, two things. One is the script and the other is the acting.
3: Both could be AI generated.
4: Right, which both could be an AI generated. I think the script is actually a harder task in many ways than the acting. But could we get there? You know, never say never, as Mother used to say.
3: And is Hollywood trying to prevent this from happening, using lawyers and unions and trying to stick up for their rights here?
4: I think they're trying to slow and shape it. I think Hollywood recognizes, and particularly, for example, the Screen Actors Guild, SAG-AFTRA, recognizes that there is so much money and technological drive behind this that it's not something that you can, you know, that you can prevent per se. I mean, you know, let me give you a personal example. I wrote the lyrics for a kid's song about who do you want to be when you grow up. And I realized if I spaced it out page by page, I could have an illustrated kid's book with one occupation per page, except that I don't know how to illustrate. So several years ago, I did a self-published kid's book where AI did the illustrations. Instead of spending $15,000 or so on 100 illustrations for what is essentially a hobby project, I spent 50 cents. I mean, you know, what, 8 hours worth of a $20 a month subscription, and got hundreds of illustrations from which I picked the 100 or so that I liked. You know, when the cost ratio is that great, you can't prevent something from happening. And right now, it doesn't work that way in audiovisual and in video the way it does and can in still images. But the technology is evolving, and at some point, it will probably be there.
3: And by the same logic, like that model you used to generate this children's book illustrations, that was trained on other people's art without necessarily asking their permission. And in that same vein, famous actors, they could be recreated being trained on data. And are they fighting back? Are they trying to prevent it?
4: Well, yeah. And by the way, I want to say that if I make any profit from the book, I'm giving a percentage to a nonprofit because of the fact.
3: Good, good. All right, your hands are clean. Your hands are clean.
4: Right, they're clean as possible anyways. And I don't feel that I put an illustrator out of work because for, you know, $15,000 and 6 months delay versus being able to do something in a day for a hobby project, I wouldn't have, you know, I just wouldn't have done it. You know, so there are two kinds of digital avatars we're talking about here. One is what they call digital replicas, which is replicas of the likeness or voice or both of an existing person, an existing actor, for example. The other is synthetics, where the digital avatar doesn't resemble any particular person. It's just a, you know, cute blonde guy or something, you know, generic. It's not, you know, a specific person. And in the case of digital replicas, the SAG-AFTRA agreement as of 3 years ago and continuing requires consent and compensation for use of digital replicas, particularly if the use is going to be beyond the particular project that the actor was hired for. For synthetics, as I say, there really has been training on existing, you know, video footage, and there really isn't anything with any real teeth in the union agreements as yet on synthetics. And we should say in that regard that, you know, Tilly Norwood, which is a synthetic actor, if you want to use the word actor,
3: yeah,
4: is apparently set to appear in a movie, I guess, coming out next year.
3: Do we think that Tom Cruise is going to lose his roles, assuming he makes it to the point when synthetic actors can act just as well as real ones?
4: I think that Tom Cruise is the least threatened. The most threatened initially are going to be background actors, extras, and voiceover actors.
3: All right. Well, Jonathan, I've enjoyed the chat. Thanks for going over the kind of state of things legally of AI actors appearing in film. I appreciate your time.
4: It's my pleasure. Thank you.
3: Jonathan Handel is an LA-based entertainment attorney at Feig Finkel. Just ahead, why does Hollywood keep casting the same stars? It feels like the same six are in every movie. After the break, the real math behind why fame keeps feeding on itself.
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18: Mainly cloudy, 60% chance of some showers tonight, risk of a thunderstorm and a low of 11. Tomorrow, a mix of sun and cloud, high of 21. Wednesday, sunny, high of 26.
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3: Writing a dating profile. It's sort of like a movie trailer. You want to share enough to spark someone's interest, but not so much that there's nothing left to discover about you, or worse still, that you overshare. Finding that sweet spot can make the difference in attracting the right match or getting no swipes. I think it's to the right. I haven't been on an app in a long time. So how much info should you really put in your dating profile? Let's discuss it here with social psychologist and psychology professor at the University of New Brunswick, Lucia O'Sullivan. Lucia, welcome to the show.
19: Thank you. Good to be here.
3: So there's got to be some big changes in the last 20 years to how people approach dating with technology. What are the big ones as you see it? Someone who's been studying this stuff a long time.
19: I'm actually surprised how it doesn't seem to be changing enough. There's some of the technology seems to me like, oh, we were looking at that good 15, 20 years ago. But some of the science behind it has improved. The interesting thing I always think about dating apps is, despite the science and matching and making sure that you get people who have similar interests and values and spitting out this perfect kind of algorithm, it's still a matter of chemistry. And you can have like so many bells and whistles on dating site. They're all trying to distinguish each other from the mainstream, but we just haven't quite captured the perfect formula yet, in my humble opinion.
3: I agree it's chemistry. You know, when I've been with my partner, 12, 13? She's going to get mad if I get the number wrong. Some long a number of years over 10. And the first message I sent her on a dating app in 2013, it was a hit and a miss, swing and a miss. She didn't respond because it was so lame. And then I tried again and she gave me a shot. And now we live together. And more importantly, we own a cat together. So there is something to be said for chemistry. You can follow all the right rules and not have that chemistry. You can do it all wrong. You could create a cringy profile and still get your match.
19: That's absolutely right, of course. And you certainly need some of the basics in place. Like we definitely know that similarity trumps almost everything. Ooh, shouldn't use that word. Eclipses practically everything.
3: Got it.
19: Particularly in terms of values. So it doesn't matter if you both prefer Italian over Chinese food, but it does matter where you are, say, on the political spectrum.
3: Speaking of trumping things, we got it. Yeah.
19: There's definitely some exceptions to that rule, but we also know that dating apps sort of generate this idea that there are so many options out there. And the weird thing about us is that the more options we're given, if you picture, for instance, that diner menu as opposed to a fancy French restaurant with a prefix of four options, the more options we have, the more choices, the less happy we are. And the more we feel like, oh, I should have, you know, that sort of post-consumer, you know, flux where you're thinking, oh, I made the wrong choice, or there are many more where that came from. We do that, unfortunately, with dating apps, this sense of, oh, there's an absolute ocean of options here. It's very overwhelming, but it also makes you less likely to sort of want to jump in on any particular, you know, option.
3: Yeah, like we just bought our first house and I'm still checking real estate listings in my neighborhood to see if we made the best possible decision. Every time I buy a TV, not that I buy a TV often, I've done it like three times, but, you know, I'm still checking the website to see, oh, is there a cheaper model with better screen? You know, it's not good that we have this all these options thrown at our face all the time. What does it do to our brains?
19: Yeah, exactly right. I mean, we get overwhelmed with that much information. Consumer options and purchasing is a really good example, I think, because you almost feel absolutely obliged to do all the homework and go through all the reviews and see what everyone else thought. And You know, my husband and I are great at doing renovations because we sort of walk in and we go, that one. Okay. And then now this one, you know, slap it in. We're good. And just reduce the options and we're happy. No, we'd never know any different. Never know if we did the right choice or not. We couldn't care less. It's just done.
3: Let's talk about what info you should put in your dating app profile. My dating advice, and it's probably bad, you may tell me it's bad based on real research, is just be full on. Give too much information. Be your full self, your full weird self with all your quirks. You know, I would disclose to someone that I have IBS on a first date, you know, on the theory that if I scare them away, good riddance, because I am a lot. But should you put too much information in your dating profile? If you do, are you scaring away people too quickly? Or should you disclose nothing and just have one cute pic of yourself? What's the correct amount of information to disclose?
19: Well, there's some great research on this. And Gerrit Birnbaum and colleagues really nailed it, I think. Because too little and you seem a little withholding. You know, you're hiding something, you know, you're not really into it. You know, I'll show up, but will I really be making the efforts? Too much.
3: Too full on. Yeah, go ahead.
19: I'm the queen of inappropriate self-disclosure myself. So I know what it's like to be that, have people sort of lean back when you've sort of just said so much. Too much makes people, throws people off a little bit because then they feel a little obliged to sort of match you on that level. But also it introduces this question of what do you share as private information? Like an intimate relationship is really about self-disclosure. And I'm going to tell you the most important things about me, my life, my history, my memories at some point. If it all comes out in the first date, and I always wonder about this when people self-disclose absolutely everything online, what is left for the people who matter?
3: I feel personally attacked right now, but please keep going.
19: And I'm the worst example of, you know, discretion and withholding. But there is this sense that if you're completely out there with everything and all information, and here I am, warts and all, it creates this neediness, this sense like, anyone, please, give me a taker. Who's up for it? Rather than sort of a slightly more discriminating sense that you can project if you're deciding what they should know and when, and, you know, you are more pacing the information. I personally love someone as genuine as can be. But a dating app is a free-for-all, like anyone could see it. And it's not the same as, I met you, I really like you, I want you to know this weird quirk I have.
3: Yeah, I guess oversharing is sort of an armor against being close to people. Because if you're just sharing your intimate things with everybody, how am I ever going to get close to you? You seem like, in a way, it's almost superficial to just share everything all the time. Am I making sense right now?
19: Yeah, you absolutely are. And I think we also need to go the other extreme, which is sometimes people think if I don't share information, I'm somehow not being genuine, or I'm ashamed of the information, which isn't true either. But people like to be in the inner circle as well. And that feels more like being chosen than just anyone could show up and they know everything. And we self-disclosure is actually a metric that we use one way or another to bind us, to create intimacy. I will share this important information with you because you matter to me, not just because you happen to be walking by my office and I'm shouting out the window, hey, guess what? I have IBS, you know, whatever.
3: Oh, boy. Well, I don't know that. Okay, fine. Let's not talk about me for 2 seconds. If there is a Goldilocks sort of area in disclosing things about yourself when you're on these dating apps in your profiles or when you're just meeting people, what is it? How much should we share? What's the nugget of advice here?
19: I always feel very much a fraud here because I haven't been dating for a while and I haven't been using apps.
3: But you research this stuff.
19: I do. I'm like the ultimate dating hacker. It's like I have to know what everyone else is up to. I think it is probably best if the most important thing that we need to match on are values, some indication of where you stand in real values, not just, you know, your preferences in menu types or something. That kind of information is going to be important, but because it is the most important information about us, we have to temper that somewhat.
3: Well, Lucia O'Sullivan is a social psychologist and psychology professor at the University of New Brunswick. Lucia, I've enjoyed the chat. I appreciate you coming back to the show.
19: I've loved it. Thank you.
3: Coming up after the break, with recent wildfires and evacuations, who goes back for the animals? How do you catch, treat, and move a terrified pet through smoke and chaos? In a few moments' time, we'll talk to a veterinarian who recently returned from doing that.
2: 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Follow us at lastshow.pizza on all platforms. 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
3: What happens when AI, artificial intelligence, confidently gives you an answer to everything, even when it's wrong, not completely right? And you do that every day. You ask AI questions, it gives you confident answers. Well, a new study suggests this technology might not just mislead you, it may make you confidently forget how to say, I don't know. Let's dig into it here with someone who worked on the research. His name is Valerio Capraro. He's a psychology professor at the University of Milan, Bicocca. Valerio, welcome to the show.
1: Hi, David, and hi, everyone. Thank you for having me.
3: So before we get into what AI can do to our brains and make us forget how to say, I don't know, let's talk about the importance of saying, I don't know. Because I have a background in science, and I feel like one of the most important things when you're learning is admitting you don't know something and then being curious about figuring it out rather than just pretending. Am I right in my assessment of the importance of I don't know?
1: Yeah, exactly. I think that there are multiple reasons why to recognize the limits of one's own knowledge is important, because it allows to suspend judgment under uncertainty. Maybe even more important when stakes are high, or as you said, to say I don't know is the very first step to reach new knowledge. So it's the basic component for science, for the development of science. When you don't know something, when you recognize you don't know something and you are curious to know that something, then you are driven to new knowledge.
3: But the problem is, like, suppose somebody asked me, how many craters are there on the surface of the planet Mars? My answer would immediately be, I don't know. But we have a tool in our pocket, you know, like ChatGPT or Gemini, AI, basically, where we can say, oh, how many craters are on Mars? It gives us the answer. We then answer our friend. We can kind of get into this superficial habit of feeling like we know everything. What made you want to investigate the impact of that on us, the impact of AI on our willingness to say, I don't know?
1: Yeah, exactly. So on the one hand, to say I don't know is a very important human capability. On the other hand, AI is notoriously reluctant to say I don't know. It has an answer to virtually every question. So we wondered what happens to this important human capability when interacting with a system that doesn't have that capability. So we designed a series of studies. So in a prototypical study, there were two groups. One group of people was asked to answer some difficult questions about movies, so small details in movies, like the car that Monica drives in Like a Cat in the Highway. So Like a Cat in the Highway is an Italian movie, and virtually all LLMs, even the state-of-art LLMs like ChatGPT, Gemini, and Grok, and Claude, they hallucinate on this question. So one group of people was asked this question together with other five questions without AI advice, without access to AI, while the other group of people was asked the same questions but with access to AI advice. And what happened is that the capacity, the willingness to say, I don't know, literally collapsed. So in the baseline, without AI advice, about half of the people, 44% of the people, responded, I don't know. In the group, in the condition with AI advice, only 3% of people responded, I don't know. So it literally collapsed.
3: Oh, no. I wonder if this is a sort of borrowed confidence. And let me frame this in a way that I think people will understand. Like, let's say 80, 60, 50 years ago, I don't know when the calculator was invented, but if you ask my father when he was a young man how to do a square root, you know, how to get the square root of 5,000, he would just say, I don't know. But me, as a math student, I had access to a calculator. I would feel like it's something that I know, even though I don't. I'm sort of borrowing confidence from the calculator, if you will. From that example, the same is true, could be true, for AI. And the problem with that is AI can answer anything. AI can answer any question you give it confidently. It might not always be right, but it can at least have the appearance of being right. So what are the risks here? Are we at risk of being know-it-alls, Valerio? Like, am I at risk of being someone who just never admits I'm wrong?
1: Yeah. Okay. Let me stress one thing that I didn't say before about accuracy, about being right. So we designed these questions because LLMs were typically wrong. So what happened is that people in the baseline without no advice were correct about 27% of the times in the responses. While when having access to AI, people were correct only 9% of the times. So what happened is not only that the willingness to say I don't know collapsed, but there was some would-be correct people. So

0: do? How do you recommend they interact with AI differently based on your study?
1: Yeah. So in a different paper, not in this one, with my collaborator Walter Quattrociocchi and Matthias Perk, we propose epistemic literacy as the single skill that we believe is going to be very important to teach in the forthcoming years, especially to children, because we are now adults. Most of us have learned to apply some basic critical skills. Maybe not all of us, but at least some of us. But for children that are basically are born and are growing up with access to AI, that's I'm very worried for children, actually.
0: What do you mean by epistemic literacy? Just understanding how to think, understanding that we don't know things and being curious when we don't know things, rather than just assuming we have a tool that can answer it for us all the time and thinking that tool's an extension of us?
1: Yeah, so we define epistemic literacy as the collection of skills that allow a person to recognize when a new piece of information actually informs new knowledge. So it mainly represents the step from information to knowledge. So it contains several factors. So for example, it contains the capacity to understand when a new piece of knowledge has to be verified. It also includes some basic understanding of how AI works. So the fact that there is a serious risk of hallucinations, and it is built for providing very plausible answers, and one has to avoid the risk of replacing plausibility with veridicity with plausibility and others.
0: Well, my major takeaway from this study is I'm going to start saying I don't know things, even when I feel the urge to say I do know them, if I am going to use AI to get my answer. Well, Valerio, I've enjoyed this conversation. Thanks for being on the show.
1: Thank you. I enjoyed it a lot as well.
0: Valerio Capraro is a psychology professor at the University of Milan Bicocca. Just ahead, why do people choose their friends? Did you choose yours because they're very similar to you? Or did you just kind of decide they're similar to you when they're not? Why do I say this? There's a new study that suggests similarity may have little to do with how happy you are with your friends. So what actually makes us click? We'll explore that in a few moments' time on the other side of the break.
2: Got a thought that's too good to keep to yourself? Call us anytime, toll-free in the U.S. and Canada at 1-888-505-6644. That's 1-888-505-6644. The Last Show with David Cooper.
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6: 60% chance of some showers, risk of a thunderstorm tonight and a low of 11. Tomorrow, a high of 21 with a mix of sun and cloud. Wednesday, sunny, high of 26.
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8: Does your best friend have the exact same personality traits as you? Well, a new study suggests we pretty much imagine our friends as more like us than they really are. And that similarity might not be what keeps us happy in our relationships. So, are your best friends the same as you personality-wise? Let's jump into it here with someone who's done research in this area. Her name is Dr. Haewon Young, and she's an incoming psychology researcher at Northwestern University. Haewon, welcome to the show.
9: Hi, David. Thanks so much for having me again.
8: So let's talk about your research. Like, I think people assume that their friendships with other people are based on them being exactly like the other person. And anecdotally, we see it portrayed in television. I just saw this weird movie called The Heathers, where there's three girls in high school named Heather, and they're exactly the same. Kind of a tangent. But is that assumption correct? Does your research kind of challenge the idea that we're the same as our close friends?
9: Right. So like this part of this study was kind of coming from this like very long-standing and interesting debate in close relationship literature that people seek out like similar others to affiliate with or like bond with. And this absolutely is not exception in friendship. Also, I think from theoretical background, but also from like lay people's belief, right? So we really like wanted to test this like assumption in terms of friends' personality with some more rigor by using this round robin designed friends group data, where like four friends get onto this Zoom and then rate on each other and also on themselves. And also stepping further, we wanted to test this question, then does this personality similarity associate with how satisfied they are in their friendship? So empirical findings on such link between similarity and then their well-being in such relationship have been pretty inconsistent. So we also wanted to test this.
8: So it's not just testing whether you're the same as your friends, it's when and if you're the same, how happy you are with those friends. That's like another thread to it as well.
9: Right.
8: And so before we go any further, is there much of a difference between actually being the same as your friends or just feeling like you're the same as your friends?
9: That's a great point, because when you talk about similarity in research, there can be two different types of similarity. One is the one that you were just saying, which is like actual similarity, which is basically like comparing how you report, for example, how report you're extroverted, comparing that with how your friends say they are extroverted. So it is kind of comparing self-report with self-report, which we call actual similarity. But at the same time, there can be this perceived similarity, which was kind of the latter part that you were saying, which you're kind of imagining that your friend is similar to you. So kind of assume you're similar to your friend, which in scientific way is comparing your self-report to your perception of your friend's personality. So those can be different. And our findings show that although we could find similarity in both terms, so actual and perceived similarity, we could find both of them. Perceived similarity was way bigger in effect size than the former. So meaning that we perceive our friends to be more similar than we actually are.
8: I mean, it makes sense. We're bonded with these people. We spend a lot of time with these people. We like these people. We just kind of assume they're the same as us.
9: Right.
8: But I guess it's cool to know that maybe they're not. Now, is someone's close friends, like how much are they similar to the average person, would you say?
9: That's a good question. And I mean, we were basically looking at friends group. So I hope we could actually have some friends group, but also like strangers group. But all our late data were coming from four friends who are at least having some bonding to each other. So yeah, just to talk a little bit more about our data, because it was pretty much like a very unique data. It's because in most of close relationship research, many people use either like individual report of themselves or their friends, or some like dyadic data where you and only your friend is in the data. But we also wanted to have this kind of group context in here, because, you know, when you're actually having like your friendship in your life, it is not like you and that person, but also you and that person among this within this like friends group. Right. So we kind of wanted to take into account of that. So that way we collected this like four friends in one group and they're rating each other, which is so-called like round robin design data.
8: Got it. Okay. In what ways were, in the data at least, were friends similar, dissimilar? Were there traits where they were, in fact, shared with our friends? Any special ones?
9: Yeah. So, in fact, in terms of perceived similarity, we found similarity in all Big Five personality traits. For any of you who are less familiar with Big Five traits, that were kind of five traits you say for personality, you can be high and low in all of the traits. One is extroversion, how much you're kind of extroverted, I would say. agreeableness, how much you want to affiliate and be nice to people. Openness, it is how much you're open to experiencing like new things. Neuroticism, how much it is also termed as emotional instability. So how much you're triggered easily by negative stimuli. Last thing is conscientiousness, how much you're you know, like diligent and responsive to stuff. But anyway, going back to your question, looking at actual similarity and also perceived similarity, we found similarity highest for openness, meaning that friends were most similar in terms of how they are open to general experiences.
8: Interesting. So they're either similar in the sense that they're extremely open or similar in the sense that they're not that open at all.
9: Yeah.
8: But that's commonly shared.
9: Yeah.
8: What about extroversion? Can an extrovert and an introvert have a close friendship? And I wonder, does the extrovert think the introvert is extroverted? And does the introvert think the extrovert is introverted in the sense that they think their friends are the same as them? They're not. And in fact, there's a mismatch there.
9: Yeah, that's such a great question, because extroversion was the only trait among the Big Five that we could not really find significant actual similarity, meaning that friends were not necessarily actually similar in terms of extroversion. So to answer your question, yes, it was actually true that we had some friends group where extroverts were not necessarily friends with extroverted people, but with introverted people. So I think extroversion is kind of a very unique trait where friends are not necessarily being together because they are similarly introverted or extroverted. And I was kind of thinking, and this is like pure like interpretation, is that perhaps it's likely that extroverted people like to just affiliate with anyone. So they can adopt like introverted people. So that means that introverts does not necessarily have introverted friends, but they could absolutely have very extroverted friends in their group.
8: I'm extroverted. I don't know if you can tell by the fact that I have a radio show, but I have introverted friends and I only really notice it when we're in a group setting, when I'm just hanging out with them, like you and I are hanging out right now.
9: Uh-huh.
8: I don't notice it. But then if I'm around 10 other people, I'm like, why are you so quiet? And so I don't think it has a bearing, at least for me.
9: Mm-hmm.
8: But yeah, what predicts satisfaction in a close friendship in terms of personality traits? Is it them aligning or not aligning, or does it not matter?
9: Yeah. So that actually is touching our second question, which was asking, okay, so does like friends' personality similarity predict their satisfaction in their friendship? the answer was no, meaning that them being similar does not necessarily mean that they are having a happy friendship. But we could find some significant actor and partner effect, meaning that simply you having those so-called like desirable personality traits, meaning if you're extroverted, if you're agreeable, then you likely also feel that you're in a happy relationship. And also, it was interesting that if you are perceiving your friend to be having those kind of so-called desirable personality, or them also kind of reporting those personality, was at least associated with you being happier in your relationship. So it is more of them rather than the match, I would say.
8: Hey, Juan, thank you for being here and sharing details of your study. This was interesting, and I won't feel so bad that my best friend is totally different than me. Sometimes I'm annoyed. I'm like, why aren't you more extroverted? Or why are you so different than me? But I guess this research shows that people who are very different can be great friends and get a lot of satisfaction from those relationships.
9: Yeah, absolutely. Yeah, I'm so glad that I could share my research.
8: Well, thanks for being on the show.
9: Yeah, of course.
8: Dr. Haewon Young is an incoming psychology researcher at Northwestern University. Up next, conspiracy theories can be wild, but behind every belief is an individual person. And conspiratorial thinking can impact individuals' lives badly. More on that next.
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23: From the National Newsroom of the Canadian Press, I'm Lisa Laporte. WestJet and CUPE have reached a tentative agreement after a strike by about 4,400 flight attendants disrupted travel over the long weekend. The airline canceled flights and grounded its fleet, leaving passengers scrambling to rebook or seek refunds. WestJet passenger Yuli Ruiz was stranded at Toronto Pearson Airport Monday after a 14-hour flight from Abu Dhabi while trying to get to Saskatoon.
24: We received an email saying that our flight to Saskatoon has been canceled and they rescheduled a flight on August the 7th, but from Toronto to Winnipeg, which is not our destination. So we now have to figure out what to do next because we don't live here in Toronto, so it's quite difficult. Like, we have been trying to book another flight, but it's impossible. Everything is booked.
23: There's no word yet on when the airline would be able to resume its normal operations and schedule, but flights were slowly starting to resume by Monday afternoon. Wildfires burning across BC have led to numerous evacuation orders and alerts. Gord Ross was forced from his home by multiple fires burning near Okanagan Lake. He says he's particularly worried about the evacuated lands of the Okanagan Indian Band.
25: It's really sad to see. From where we were sitting, we could see propane tanks exploding and the black smoke. Like, you know, it's a house going up and not just a grass fire or tree area.
23: Okanagan Indian Band Chief Dan Wilson said in a statement Sunday the fire is still active. They don't know the full extent of the wildfire's destruction on their homes or infrastructure. Marineland says it started the second phase of its whale relocation plan just weeks after the successful transfer of six belugas to the U.S. The Niagara Falls, Ontario theme park has been closed to the public since 2024, and it's said it's running out of money and can no longer care for the whales. Sunday night marked the sixth nationwide blackout since the Trump administration effectively cut Cuba off from oil in January. Much of the island still had no electricity on Monday. And another Canadian astronaut is preparing for a mission in space.
26: Just months after Artemis II's lunar flyby, now Joshua Kudrick from Fort Saskatchewan, Alberta, is one of four members assigned to NASA's SpaceX Crew 13 mission. The Canadian Space Agency says it will be Kudrick's first time in space. The mission will see them spending 6 months at the International Space Station and includes a Canadian-led study on how space travel and microgravity can affect human health. They are set to take off on the SpaceX Dragon spacecraft from NASA's Kennedy Space Center in Florida on September 12th. Naira Ahmed, The Canadian Press.
23: This is The Canadian Press. In sports, Toronto Blue Jays general manager Ross Atkins said Monday he believes his struggling club improved its roster after a blended trade deadline that saw him add proven starting pitchers Jose Soriano and Spencer Arrighetti and subtract Dalton Varsho and Jeff Hoffman. Canada's Kayla Cross has her first WTA victory. The 21-year-old London, Ontario native upset Britain's Katie Bolter in straight sets Monday to advance to the second round of the National Bank Open. Cross described the feeling of celebrating on home soil after winning her first tour match in just her third try.
27: Definitely shocked. I think I said, oh my gosh, a few times while I was walking up to the net. Still doesn't really feel real. So yeah, just trying to soak it all in.
23: Cross entered the tournament as the 172nd ranked player in the world. And Major League Soccer says LAFC co-owner Larry Berg will be its next commissioner. From the Canadian Press, I'm Lisa Laporte.
0: Broadcasting from the neutral zone, where every perspective gets diplomatic immunity. This is The Last Show with David Cooper.
1: We spend a lot of time talking about major conspiracy theories, like JFK's assassination, QAnon, odd beliefs about vaccines. But behind all these sweeping views that we have about these things, there are individual people that believe them. And conspiratorial thinking can impact people's lives, often badly. And then bad life circumstances can cause more conspiratorial thinking. This sort of doom spiral and the individuals behind believing conspiracy theories, that's what we're going to discuss here with Nathan Radke, a professor of conspiracy studies. 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Nathan Radke, welcome into the show.
2: Hey, always happy to be on.
1: All right, how was that introduction? Did I nail it?
2: That was one of your top five introductions.
1: It was in my top 300 introductions of introducing you. Easily.
2: Easily.
1: How you been doing? You went for a sail into the Lake Ontario Vortex, which is Lake Ontario's Bermuda Triangle, and you nearly perished.
2: Yeah, unlike the actual Bermuda Triangle, which isn't really any more dangerous than any other part of the ocean, the Lake Ontario Vortex completely lives up to its name. And we were almost all lost at sea and drowned. That is a story for another time. But certainly, I got some good stuff for an upcoming documentary, at least.
1: So you were lost at lake, I think, is the correct pronunciation on that.
2: It will say inland sea.
1: Okay. Lost at inland sea. Inland or inland? Oh, boy. Now inland? My brain's not working. Nathan, let's set this topic up a little bit. Why do people, and when we say people, I mean like person, an individual. Maybe it's your uncle, but he isn't the abstract crazy uncle. Your uncle's your friend in this example, someone you love and care about. How do people get drawn into these things, believing these things?
2: Well, I'm sure this is something that almost all of the listeners have some kind of experience with. And here's an analogy that I've used before. I think it's very useful. Our skepticism, our ability to kind of filter through different ideas and beliefs, it's like our brain's immune system. It identifies and rejects harmful and inaccurate ideas and theories before they take hold and become part of our worldview. In the same way that our immune system, you know, it detects pathogens like bacteria and viruses and generates defenses against them. But even though our immune systems are amazing, our biological ones, they can go wrong. Sometimes they underreact to a threat, and then it circulates through our bodies until it's too late to stop and we get an infection. But they also overreact sometimes to non-existent threats. A bit of pollen, a bit of dust, it gets in our nostril, and our immune system thinks there's something terrible happening, closes up our sinuses, floods our the whole area with mucus in a gross and unnecessary defense mechanism. And sometimes an allergic reaction can actually threaten our lives. A bit of peanut gets into our mouth, and our bodies think, oh, this is a serious attack, and it closes up our throats to protect us. Those mechanisms that are trying to protect us from pathogens can hurt us. In the same way, our skepticism, our mental immune system, can overreact and detect threats where there's none, and that moves us from skepticism into paranoia.
1: Interesting. And our immune system is great for us, mostly. It keeps us alive, and occasionally it overreacts and keeps us, well, without medical intervention, it keeps us dead. Skepticism is exactly the same thing. Like being skeptical of claims, people trying to get you to believe things that aren't true, great. Being skeptical of everything all the time, even valid information, can really have a negative impact on you.
2: Yeah, exactly. That's the difference between skepticism, which it keeps us open-minded. We're still willing to listen to other evidence. We're still able to be convinced of things. And when that tips into paranoia, we close off. It's like the difference between, like our skepticism is sort of like a friendly person beside us whispering in our ear, little helpful advice. Whereas paranoia is like somebody screaming in our faces, and it makes it impossible for us to take in any new information.
1: Why does now feel uniquely bad as a time for people to believe mis and disinformation, believe in conspiracy theories? Like, feels like the pandemic and lockdown, something shifted. Or maybe I was just the age where you start noticing these things. I don't know. Maybe it was always like this.
2: The society that we were going into lockdown was not the same society that we were when we left lockdown. There was a radical shift, a radical change. And this is the thing about us as individuals. We do not exist as islands in ourselves. We are part of a larger social matrix. Human beings are hyper-social creatures. I mean, one of the worst things you can do to us is put us in solitary confinement. One of the worst tortures a human can get is to be isolated. And because we're so social, what happens in the greater social world affects us on the individual level. And something like lockdown, we're not going to get into, you know, if it was effective or if it was necessary. That isn't even really the point for this. The point is that it put everybody into a real state of isolation. And the thing that we thought was the medicine for that isolation, which were things like social media, because we couldn't interact with live people, we started interacting with screens to an absurd degree. That thing that we were treating as medicine turned out to be part of the poison.
1: Absolutely. I remember like Zoom hangouts. I was really into stand-up comedy when the pandemic started, and I did one Zoom stand-up show where I was a comic and I performed in front of an audience, if you can call it that. I never did stand-up again. That's not true. I've done it a few times, but I quit my hobby. I remember that time. So that happened, and then we come out of it, and then we get rough economic circumstances. Like, it feels like it hasn't ended in some sense. Like, just the rough environment that makes it the perfect storm for people to believe in these things. Social isolation, economic downturn.
2: Yep, absolutely. And there's so many feedback loops. This situation where one thing causes something, and then that second thing causes the first thing, and the first thing causes the second thing, and they reinforce each other. And this is one of the things that drove us from healthy skepticism into paranoia, both at the individual level and at the societal level. Like, society is kind of a giant organism. We're individual organisms, but we're also part of this larger organism. And that paranoia, it can injure us in all sorts of ways. It isolates us from friends and family. It can drive us into the arms of what Hofstadter, a philosopher of conspiracy theories in the 1960s, called the paranoid spokesman. This person who benefits from sowing conspiracism and distrust, either by gaining clout in the modern information ecosystem or sowing some kind of nonsense, sowing colloidal silver or some sort of device that protects you from alien rays or anything like that. And it can physically harm us as well. If we start doubting mainstream medical recommendations, we start using potentially dangerous alternative treatments. And a lot of people say, oh, I don't trust Big Pharma, it's a big business. The alternative medicine industry is a much, much larger business than Big Pharma is. $6 trillion a year to $1 trillion American dollars.
1: Are you just talking about like supplements or powders or things supplements that either kind of work or don't work? Or at best, they don't work or kind of work. At worst, they harm you.
2: Yeah, no, exactly. And so we were in a situation where, understandably, people were quite suspicious of some of these big sweeping changes that were happening in society and weren't feeling a ton of trust in institutions. 100% understandable. But that lack of trust in institutions, unfortunately, drove a lot of us into the arms of manipulators. And cynical manipulators at that. People who don't even necessarily believe the conspiracy theories that they're spouting, but they're just doing it because they know that it causes engagement, it causes them to gain more clout, causes them to gain more followers, causes them to gain more power. And this comes at damage to individual people. And that's the thing that I find kind of despicable, is this sort of cynical abuse of people's genuine fears in order to drive them into paranoia.
1: And honestly, understanding how it all works, it makes it much harder to judge someone who has fringe beliefs and be cruel to them, because it all starts with just this skepticism muscle being overactive, and then couple that with bad life circumstances. Nathan, when we come back from the break, we're going to do something kind of interesting. You are someone who studies conspiracy theories intimately. You've infiltrated, like, what, sovereign citizen groups, QAnon, and
2: yep,
1: you've done so through having a contact.
2: Yeah, I mean, there was a guy who helped me sort of get into this world. It's a world that, like, it's super important to understand at an individual level. And so this was somebody who helped me get into it and see it with my own eyes.
1: And we'll tell his story and Nathan's story relationship with him after the break.
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3: Indeed it does, as the Blue Bombers have the chance to rest and reload before hosting Ottawa on August 14th. I'm Derek Taylor, and who knows what Winnipeg and the Red Blacks can come up with for an encore after that wild first meeting a couple of weeks ago in the nation's capital.
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21: 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Weather.
31: Mainly cloudy, 60% chance of some showers tonight, risk of a thunderstorm and a low of 11. Tomorrow, a mix of sun and cloud, high of 21. Wednesday, sunny, high of 26.
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1: We spend a bunch of time analyzing conspiracy theories on this show. Things like JFK's assassination or the Bermuda Triangle or things like this. But behind the beliefs of these things are individual people. And we're here to talk about the story of one that I find quite compelling. I'm here with Nathan Radke, a professor of conspiracy studies at Humber Polytechnic. Order his book. It's called Uncover Up, How to Think Clearly in an Age of Conspiracy. It's available for order right now, wherever books are sold. Nathan, welcome back to the show.
2: Hey, always happy to be on.
1: You, before the break, really walked me through this negative feedback loop of when someone's skepticism muscle, if you will, the thing that we use to evaluate claims and understand whether they're true or not, or likely to be true, when it's overactive, and you couple that with negative life circumstances, they're likely to believe in conspiracy theories. Believing in those conspiracy theories can make your life circumstances worse. For example, maybe your family disowns you, okay? Or your friends stop talking to you, or you get fired from your job. When your life circumstances get even worse, then you're likely to believe in conspiracy theories more. It's a horrible feedback loop. And I feel like the takeaway from talking with you, Nathan, is be kind to people who have fringe beliefs, because it's very easy to make fun of them, you know?
2: Well, I'm often asked, what kind of person believes ridiculous conspiracy theories? And I say, people do.
1: Yeah.
2: Any of us could. It's the same question. If somebody says, what's the sort of person who is more susceptible to join a cult? And the answer is all of us.
1: The central thesis or the main takeaway from any cult documentary is it could happen to you. And you're sitting there watching, and you're watching people like you or people that aren't so crazy to begin with who fall into a cult. You watch it. The creators of the documentary are like, hey, we're trying to show you that anyone can fall into this cult. And yet you're sitting there being like, it could never happen to me.
2: Yeah, but it absolutely can. And it's happened to people that we love and people that we care about. And sometimes it happens to us.
1: Let's talk about this contact that you had as someone who studies conspiracy theories. Tell me about him.
2: Right. I'm going to call him Alan. And I met Alan through a mutual friend. I remember her telling me, you need to meet this guy. She knows that I'm a professor of conspiracy theory. She thought that I would benefit from talking to Alan and that Alan would maybe benefit from talking to me. And so I met him. Turned out he had an impressive collection of conspiracy beliefs. He was a little bit hesitant to talk to me at first, but we went out for a lot of burgers and we spent a lot of time together and we started to gain each other's trust. And at first it seemed like he disbelieved every conspiracy theory that came by. Flat Earth, fluoride in the water, the Canadian government was going to seize my condo, obscure conspiracies about the 1893 Chicago World's Fair, like everything, anything. But after a few years, I started to notice some patterns in his beliefs. And as I learned more about him, those beliefs started to make more sense to me. Because when he was just a teenager, he suffered a stroke. Not his fault, just a thing that could happen to anybody at any moment. And that meant for most of his life, he was forced to navigate various government agencies and nonprofit organizations for his treatment and his income and his social work, disability insurance, hospitals, clinic. All of those places would have been filled with people doing the best job they could under the circumstances, but those circumstances become very difficult, all of them operating under limited budgets and decreasing resources. And it makes sense then that Alan's conspiracies mostly fell into three categories. One, any theory that said that there were sinister forces keeping the average person down for evil reasons. I remember once walking along Lakeshore Boulevard and he told me about how you can recognize when a shape-shifting lizard is nearby.
1: Oh.
2: Because that was one of the ones he believed. And it seems ridiculous until you start thinking about like how difficult life is sometimes for people and how crooked things seem and how it feels like humans often treat each other in an inhuman way. And when you're a decent person, as Alan was, that seems so unthinkable. He wouldn't treat people like that. So how could any person treat people poorly? The only answer must be there's some kind of evil demonic force that's actually behind all of this.
1: I'm actually with your friend up until the demonic force thing. You know, like the chain of reasoning to be like, how could this happen to me? How can this awful stuff happen in the world? I'm skeptical of it. I'm like with you all the way up there. So it really is relatable how someone like that can believe in wild things.
2: Yeah. And if you look at something like shape-shifting lizards as a metaphor, it's useful. Oh, look at these shape-shifting lizards. They don't care about us. They're just interested in profits. As a metaphor, it's fine. But when you take it literal, of course, it's a problem. Another pattern that I saw is any theory that promised that there was some way to access hidden riches, if you just knew the secret rituals and passwords. And he was deeply into the freemen on the land movement, the sovereign citizen movement. And if you're unfamiliar with those ideas, it's this idea that if you just know the secret words, you can unlock these sort of secret riches that the government isn't forced to give to you.
1: Yeah, I mean, like diplomats can sort of like travel wherever they want and not get tickets and not have to deal with customs and police. And there are secret kind of like things that exist. Maybe not secret, but like the CIA will sneak into the country with fake passports. I don't know, you know.
2: Yeah, exactly.
1: I just mean there's like parallel kind of like inaccessible parts of the world. Like how rich people just fly private jets everywhere. They don't have to go through the security at the airport. I understand
2: exactly.
1: It. I understand that why you think it's there when you look at the world.
2: Totally understandable. And the third one any theory that promised that a moment was coming in which evil was going to get burned away.
1: The reckoning.
2: Exactly. Precisely. And then the good would live in prosperity and peace forever afterwards. Either from a secular level, like there's some kind of shakeup in the economic system, or in the spiritual level where there's, you know, the apocalypse or something. Every day he was hoping that this is the day the world ends, because the world as he knew it just seemed crooked and unfair and difficult and harsh.
1: He's not wrong.
2: I know, that's the important thing about this. Like all of these, as ridiculous as some of these beliefs are when you hear about them, when you put them into the context of suffering and trauma, all of a sudden they make a lot more sense.
1: Yeah, like the way you get there, it's just like you're taking I'm along with you. Like, I'm not a huge fan of most governments. I'm not a huge fan of the way we treat each other. I'm not a huge fan of the massive wealth gap. And I'm not a huge fan of, as I live in the U.S., like people don't have access to healthcare. Like, I'm with you on the system is broken. I'm riding the train with you. I just get off one stop before it's lizard people. There's going to be a reckoning, you know, a new world order, whatever it is, you know.
2: Yeah. And no, so, exactly. And the other danger is that's the tip over into paranoia. And that's where, ironically, your fear of being manipulated makes it much easier for somebody to manipulate you. And people can then take advantage of somebody in that state, which, again, could happen to any of us. A vulnerable person can be taken advantage of by somebody who then provides a scapegoat. And we've seen historically where this goes. There have been, I don't think there's been any genocide that's ever been committed that didn't have at its heart a false conspiracy theory with a scapegoat provided as a villain in that false conspiracy narrative. And this is why we have such a responsibility to recognize when somebody is trying to do that, to make it harder to manipulate us, to make it harder to have people convince us to commit atrocities.
1: How do we do it, though, as individuals? Like, you know, the impossible weight of major governments, the impossible weight of law enforcement and militaries. Like, what do we do as individuals?
2: And the impossible weight of history as well.
1: Yeah.
2: Because what happened with Alan is, of course, then COVID hit and lockdown. And I saw what happened to him as an already vulnerable person who was already spending his days trying to navigate through these labyrinths of bureaucratic structures. That lockdown was so damaging and difficult. And so he found more and more solace in the idea that, don't worry, everything's going to get better. In particular, he became obsessed with the idea of the med bed, that the elites had this technology that would be able to cure all diseases and heal all injuries. And these influencers, these scammers, they would constantly be selling out through social media this idea next week, next month, in a couple days.
1: You'll get access to the med bed. It'll cure everything that's wrong with you.
2: Yep.
1: What?
2: And that made me furious, and it made me even more furious when a couple months ago, tragically, he was hit by a truck. I went to visit him in the hospital, and he was lying in a hospital bed. And I just watched him lying there. He would die a couple days after that. And I just thought about all of the time, all of the people that, in order for clout, had tried to sell him this idea of the med bed, and now he was dying in a hospital bed, surrounded by nurses doing the best job they could. And I was just filled with a kind of seething rage at those opportunistic manipulators.
1: Nathan, thanks for sharing the story about your friend.
2: Well, I really appreciate you giving me the time to talk about it.
1: Nathan Radke is a professor of conspiracy studies at Humber Polytechnic. As a kid, one man suffered police raids, family violence, and dropping out of high school. And then later in life, moved to engineering, bomb disposal, and medical school. After the break, how one man escaped an extraordinary childhood and then became the doctor nobody could have predicted.
9: Want to see the faces behind the voices? Follow us at lastshow.pizza on all platforms. 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
25: We work hard to strike the right amount of intelligence and ignorance. The Last Show with David Cooper.
1: From having the police handcuff him during a drug raid involving his mom to watching his grandfather shoot his father to dropping out of high school, what could anyone expect from someone that was subjected to so much trauma? Well, you're about to find out from our next guest, Dr. Zach Mead, an anesthesiologist with an interesting story. I'm excited to jump in with him. Zach, welcome to the program.
26: Hey, thanks for having me. Glad to be here.
1: So your childhood was rough, as I think anyone would describe, and yet you're sitting here like a medical professional. Walk me through your beginnings.
26: It was pretty crazy. You know, I honestly, though, didn't know I had a rough upbringing when I was a kid, because you don't know what you don't know. And when you're born into something like that, like the cycle of violence, addiction and stuff, you think that's normal. And it wasn't really until I hit late middle school, early high school that I was like, oh, this is not normal.
1: It's not normal to have like a police raid while you're a kid and you'd be handcuffed by the police.
26: Yeah, apparently that's atypical. So in a lot of ways, that was a blessing, like growing up thinking that you were normal when you weren't. But it was a lot of... Man, I don't know how I got out of it. Luck, faith, hard work, learning what not to do.
1: What were some of the most chaotic things in your story growing up? The stuff that really makes, you know, the average person go, whoa, who am I talking to right now?
26: You know, there were periods of time, you know, I was in and out of foster care. We didn't always know where our next meal was coming from. And this whole time, I think the hardest part, which I don't talk about much, is just when your parents are addicted to substances, and sometimes it feels like they care more about those than you, it's isolating. Even if you have siblings or friends or whatever, you feel isolated, you know?
1: Yeah. Yeah. I mean, I'm 7 years sober from alcohol, but I think like my girlfriend, when she was living with me when I was still drinking, and my friends, I think I was the one who made them feel that way.
26: Yeah.
1: So I can relate from the kind of problematic angle. What were some of the events growing up that sort of informed where you're at now?
26: Well, when my parents split, as you alluded to, it was probably one of the worst ones. My dad, very violent man. We were living with my grandparents trying to get away, shelter from him. And he found where we were and he was threatening my mother. He had an object in his hand and he was coming up to the back door. And my grandfather grabbed his hunting rifle and, you know, told him to get back. He wouldn't. And so my grandfather shot my dad. My dad did survive and my dad went to the hospital and then went to prison for several years, which was in a lot of ways a good thing. Well, good that he survived, right? I later developed a relationship with my dad. He did recently pass, rest in peace. But we were able years later to develop a relationship. But that was pretty, informing.
1: How are you able to talk about this stuff so candidly?
26: That's another thing. When you grow up with all this trauma, you quickly learn how to compartmentalize. Because if you just let the trauma control your life, then your life wouldn't work very well. And my wife kind of says similar things when like crazy things happen. I just like move on. And that actually helps in the hospital, because when your patients, you know, die on you, the next patient doesn't get to go home. They're still there needing treatment. So this actually has helped me a lot in my profession.
1: There's a word for this, I think, in psychology called sublimation. It's like you take something that was rough from your childhood or something that was difficult, and then you turn it into a behavior as an adult that's like adaptive or that really serves you well. You know, maybe the violent kid who's the bully grows up and becomes a boxer. He's no longer violent in his personal life, but that like urge serves him well in his sport life. Or maybe, you know, you're the kid who's obsessed with death rather than, you know, hurting neighborhood cats grows up and becomes a cancer doctor. That ability for you to compartmentalize really serves you well when treating patients, because whatever awful thing happens with patient A, you don't bring that to patient B. Is that kind of what you're saying here?
26: Yeah, that's a really great way to put it, actually.
1: Okay, so I have a picture of what things look like at a very young age. Let's fast forward you to high school. Do you drop out of school at that time?
26: That's what everyone thought. That's actually, I almost dropped out of high school. My freshman year, I had eighth grade year, foster care. I enter high school. I get out of foster care. My mom got out of rehab. She did what she needed to do to get me back. So I was living with my mom. Freshman year was just wild. I was making all the same bad decisions my parents made. And then the summer going into my sophomore year, the first several weeks of school, I simply did not go to school. My mother did not re-enroll me into school. I did not attend. I just stayed home and did whatever I wanted for several weeks. And then I just had this epiphany one day. I'm like, this is boring. I want to go live with my grandparents in Indiana, because why not? Because who doesn't want to leave the beautiful white beaches of Florida? And so I moved to Indiana, and that saved me from dropping out of school. Because had I stayed there in Florida with my mom, I would have never have enrolled into school. I would have been a dropout in freshman year, you know.
1: What sparked that drive to like kind of correct the path? Was it like, in a way, was that for you rebelling? Like most kids rebel by wanting to drop out, getting into trouble. But trouble and kind of dropout vibes is what you observed.
26: Yeah, I think that was a little bit of divine intervention, probably. I mean, that's the only thing. Selfishly, it might have been me wanting to just try and do something different, because I don't know, I wanted to mix things up. But I'm glad it happened. And funny enough, though, when I literally told my mom that 24 hours later, I was on a Greyhound bus with two bags. And on that Greyhound bus, I met these people who had just gotten out of basic training. They were in the Army, fresh shaved heads. And I had, by the way, for the audience, picture this. I had piercings, two lip rings. I had long hair. It was different colors. So I was just like wild. And these guys look at me and they go, dude, we were just like you a few months ago. We had long hair. We just finished high school. We were living our best. And we were like, let's join the Army. It'll be awesome. And they're like, it sucks. Don't join the Army. Don't do it. And I'm like, right on, dudes. I'll never join the Army. Say less. So I get to Indiana.

0: be a chaplain or something. And they're like, well, you got to have a master's degree in theology. Did not have that. So I'm like, what else can I do? And they're like, well, you can be a bomb squad tech. And I'm like, I guess I could save lives physically and then I could still go to church. So this works. This checks the boxes.
1: Okay. What was it like being a bomb? Like, what was that career like?
0: I want to say explosive, but it wasn't, because that means I did my job bad.
1: You've rehearsed that joke in front of a mirror a bunch of times, haven't you? Yeah, I would too. I would too. Fast forward all of that to now, and it's what I want to talk about with you after the break. None of what we're saying is your story right now. You're an anesthesiologist. You create videos online, and one of your passions right now is, as I understand it, and correct me if I'm wrong, is internet like myth busting, like making sure that misinformation doesn't spread on the internet. You're fighting the good fight with that one.
0: Yeah, there's so many things online that will literally kill you. If people took some people's advice, they could die. And when my grandma sends me these messages, she's like, hey, should I do this? I'm like, no, grandma. No, you will die. Don't.
1: Yeah. What is it? Like the Tide Pod Challenge and kids at home, don't do this. Don't eat the Tide Pod.
0: Essentially, it's a slightly more advanced version of I'm going to nebulize hydrogen peroxide.
1: What does a nebulize mean?
0: Oh, sorry. So I'm going to put hydrogen peroxide, which is a chemical, into a breathing mask and I'm going to inhale it.
1: Okay, well, let's talk more about misinformation, medical misinformation on the internet. We are here with Dr. Zach Mead, an anesthesiologist who I am enjoying this chat with. Zach, when we come back from the break, let's do it. The internet full of frightening stuff. How do we fight it?
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3: 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Weather.
4: 60% chance of some showers, risk of a thunderstorm tonight and a low of 11. Tomorrow, a high of 21 with a mix of sun and cloud. Wednesday, sunny, high of 26.
5: That I never knew that feeling? 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
6: The internet can be full of frightening symptoms, miracle cures, and very confident nonsense if you pull open your social media feed. I'm here with Dr. Zach Mead, an anesthesiologist who's trying to fight back with medical evidence, actual valid explanations, and a little bit of humor that people might actually remember. Zach, welcome back to the show.
7: Thanks for having me. Happy to be here.
6: So given everything you've overcome from various childhood traumas we were discussing before the break, you then decided to go into the medical profession. Why? You were a kid with a rough childhood. You became a bomb technician and now an anesthesiologist. Walk me through how anyone goes through this path.
7: Yeah, classic question that I get every day. So bomb squad tech was great. One of the things in the military, though, that we all complained about was our healthcare. And surprisingly, or not so, I had a lot of colleagues that were injured. So I said to myself, how can I make their life better when I exit the military? And of course, then I decided actually to become an electrical engineer because I wanted to help develop, you know, prostheses and medical devices that could improve their lives. It did work out. I became an electrical engineer, but it didn't end there. I was like, I want to do more though, instead of just like make medical devices. So I'm like, why not go to medical school? And there was a new medical school opening up at the University of Illinois that was focused on taking engineers and making them physicians so they could be physicians that change and innovate the healthcare landscape. And that's kind of how I got here.
6: Okay, but why create content online? Why the passion for creating explainer videos that can help people figure out what is medical misinformation, which runs rampant online, along with like nutrition advice? There's so many categories where anyone can create a video and there's no fact checking. Who knows what they're saying? And the algorithm will promote it if it's controversial. Why create this stuff?
7: In a word, boredom.
6: Okay.
7: You know, I'd done all the other things. I'm like, I'm almost done with my residency. I'm like, well, what else can I do? Maybe I should start posting social media videos. I actually wasn't consuming social media until I started posting. Once I started posting, then I realized people were telling others on the internet to stop taking their chemotherapy medications.
6: Yeah, that's twisted.
7: I can't tell you their desire to do that, but I can tell you they don't have credentials that would allow them to do that. And then I also found out it's surprisingly legal for people to say these things.
6: Yeah. Why? Just like freedom of speech kind of vibes?
7: Yeah. Well, it's also this weird thing where like if you don't have a medical license or a professional license, you can say whatever you want because there's no licensure board to like regulate you, right?
6: Yeah. And I kind of like to be kind to the people who will give awful advice like that. I see where it comes from. Like there's a lot of studies about the power of positive thinking. Like if you're in the hospital and your family's there with you and you've got a supportive environment, you're more likely to have a better outcome than someone who's like got a doctor who's mean and no family at all. We know this. And so there's a power of like positivity in medical treatment. But that doesn't mean you can't have the medicine too. You know, and so people, I see where they come from with that stuff, but yeah, they go so wrong. Is there beyond the don't take your chemo, and if there's any kids at home right now, do take your chemo if you're prescribed it and you have cancer. But is there like other pieces of medical misinformation that really drive you wild?
7: So Well, ivermectin in general, that one's a hot topic, you know.
8: To treat COVID, yeah, that was
7: it's crazy. And it's coming back. Like, even with this cyclospora stuff, I'm sure you guys have heard of this, with the thing causing diarrhea. People are like, oh, take ivermectin, it'll cure it. Like, no, we have an antibiotic that you can oftentimes get for 50 cents that will cure it. It's fine. We're not trying to make money off of you. But all of this information usually shares one thing in common, and there is always a kernel of truth.
8: Yeah.
7: And that's what I like to get at and target. Like, okay, where did this idea that ivermectin can cure cancer come from? Because there's some truth there. And let's dig into that. And I really want to teach my followers how to identify what's true, what's not, and where the evidence actually is.
8: Yeah, maybe there was some paper that suggested potential positive benefits. It wasn't that, well-reviewed. It didn't have a huge sample size of people that were in the study. Even the author said, we're not sure, but then someone can take that and say, okay, 100%. Yeah. It's things like, where does misinformation come from?
7: Yes, that's it, man. And it's hard because people will then just run with that little thing and say, but there's a paper that says, or I read it on the internet and he showed me the paper.
8: Do you use humor? Do you try to make this stuff funny in your videos?
7: I do, because unfortunately, if people aren't laughing, they'll scroll past your videos. So you have to have some humor. Tends to be a little snarky because a lot of the people posting these things are chiropractors. So they're kind of easy targets.
8: Yeah. And what are some of the main themes you like to communicate about? Some of them?
7: Well, there's this at least in the U.S., I don't know about other places. Actually, I hear in Canada, there's a much more rigorous chiropractic training system. But in the U.S., chiropractors love, and they're apparently allowed to say, I can crack your back and cure ear infections and fix everything about you. So I love to just have my shocked face on my camera when they say they can cure my kid's autism, which is absolutely not true. And absolutely, taking those desperate parents that are struggling and taking money from them.
8: It's interesting. That's an early form of misinformation, with celebrities, erroneously connecting vaccines with this kind of stuff. Like Jenny McCarthy was in, that's a retro misinformation
7: And it's still active. It's every couple of years, something new kind of comes out and it gets oh, I told you it does. Vaccines cause autism. It doesn't, by the way, disclaimer.
8: As someone who posts videos online trying to fight medical misinformation, you must have a very colorful comment section. What do you learn from your interactions there of people just saying wild things, you're wrong? Do you get into the discourse?
7: I used to, and then I realized for my mental health, I can't engage with everything. The last time I got into a discourse was when someone said my hairline was receding and I had ugly teeth. That one got me.
8: What did you say to that? I would just say, yeah, I know.
7: A video about it. And I'm like, I was in the bomb squad. This was in the cards. It was going to happen. This hairline was gone. All right. I just go with it.
8: I think your hairline's looking good, Zach. And even if it was receding, I'd still like you.
7: Thank you. Thank you. I don't remember what your initial question. Oh, yeah. Engaging in these comments.
8: Yeah, yeah.
7: So there are some awful people that forget that I'm a real human.
8: Mm-hmm.
7: I get a lot of, you're an AI bot, you're a terrible person, I hope your family burns in a building. And I'm like, oh my God, what?
8: Yeah, I get it. And so you just have to ignore it, I guess.
7: You do. I've had people call the police on me and stuff. That's people get crazy.
8: Now, before the break, we were talking about you had a really rough childhood. There was arrests. There was a shooting you observed. There was almost dropping out of high school. There was drug use. Then you walked us through your story a bit to where you are now, an anesthesiologist. After everything you've overcome, everything you've learned, what do you want people to take away? What's the message? If you could say anything, and I know you do in your videos, but maybe not only about medicine, but what's possible in our own lives?
7: Honestly, if you are alone right now, if you're depressed, if you're sad, this isn't the end. Things do honestly get better. If you think you're dumb, if you think you can't achieve, you can. I was in foster care. I failed classes throughout school. I almost dropped out, and here I am, a physician. I just truly, truly, you could probably do whatever you want to do. Just keep working, keep trying.
8: All right. You can find more about Dr. Zach Mead's story at drzachmd.com. Check him out on social media. He makes great videos. Zach, I've enjoyed this chat. Thanks so much for being on the show.
7: Thanks for having me, David.
8: That's a wrap on our show. Thanks for tuning in. 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
0: From the National Newsroom of the Canadian Press, I'm Lisa Laporte. Wildfires burning across British Columbia have led to numerous evacuation orders and alerts, with thousands fleeing their home over the weekend. One evacuee who fled as multiple fires burned near Okanagan Lake says she remembers an orange glow as she was driving away. Atlin Becker says fire crews were using chainsaws to cut apart trees that had fallen on the road just so people could get by.
1: You could feel the heat of the fire. You could hear the crackling of the trees. The fire was just raging.
0: Fires in the Okanagan region spread over the weekend as high winds pushed flames over areas that are already experiencing a prolonged drought. There was no word today on when WestJet would be able to resume its normal operations and schedule after a one-day strike disrupted flights during a busy summer travel weekend. Flights Monday afternoon were slowly starting to resume as passengers remained frustrated while trying to change their travel plans. WestJet and the union representing some 4,400 flight attendants reached a tentative deal early Monday to resume work after a brief stoppage. Marineland says it started the second phase of its whale relocation plan just weeks after the successful transfer of six belugas to the U.S. The park says the seven female belugas being moved on Monday are headed to SeaWorld in San Antonio, Texas. Trump Media is launching a new feature, giving some subscribers early access to U.S. President Trump's social media posts, while critics are raising inside trading concerns. Here's ABC News' Catherine Falders.
2: The idea here is that they will get access within milliseconds faster, if you will, than me or you when we see these things posted on the president's social media platform. Critics have raised the prospects of that, but also say that it's corrupt, that it's another example of presidential self-enrichment.
0: That was ABC's Catherine Falders. And writing a letter describing how much you love a property in hopes of swaying a seller can sometimes help some buyers secure the winning bid when competition is fierce. But in this era of housing market softness, realtor Jared Armstrong says letters don't have the same input.
4: The vast majority of sellers, they're looking for the best price, terms, conditions, closing dates. It's a good to have when maybe swaying one party versus another in a multiple offer situation. But in this market, it really doesn't take place that much.
0: The Canadian Real Estate Association last month downgraded its forecast for home sales activity in 2026 again after it lowered its estimates in April and January. This is the Canadian Press. In sports, the Toronto Blue Jays opened a three-game series in Houston tonight without some familiar faces, Kevin Gausman, Dalton Varsho, Jeff Hoffman, and Adam Mako. They were all dealt before today's Major League Baseball trade deadline. Varsho started in center field for the Astros, batting fourth and wearing number 18. Canada's Bianca Andreescu is out of the National Bank Open Women's Main Draw in Toronto.
5: There are definitely a lot of positives. Stepping out on the court, I've had the opportunity to do this many times. Just sucks that obviously I couldn't, figure it out today.
0: The 2019 tournament winner lost in straight sets to Czechia's Nikola Bartankova after leading the opening set 5-2. And Major League Soccer says LAFC co-owner Larry Berg will be the next league commissioner. From the Canadian Press, I'm Lisa Laporte.
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6: 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I'm Brett McGarry. 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
7: I'm Jeff Braun. A great documentary series about the biggest event in modern history wrapped up this week. Plus,
6: I watched not one, but two new home releases that were both turn-off-your-brain kind of silly fun movies, and both were great.
7: But let's start with the web slinger.
8: Who are you?
10: You don't know me. Peter Parker, or should I say, Spider-Man.
8: If DNA is mutating, it would be enormously dangerous.
9: Whoa! What the hell, Frank? You just hit me with a van!
11: We're faced with a threat. That can be anyone.
12: I didn't know you could get that big.
13: Nice flowers.
14: Oh, they're a housewarming gift.
13: I'm MJ.
14: I'm just a neighbor from across the hall.
13: Friendly neighbor.
7: The Odyssey has ruled the box office the last 2 weeks, but I'm pretty sure it's going to be Spider-Man's turn this week with Brand New Day. Peter Parker anonymously protects New York City as Spider-Man and investigates a powerful new threat while his superpowers undergo a surprising and potentially dangerous evolution. That's at the beginning of the Wikipedia entry for this movie, and the plot section on Wikipedia is huge, and I started to read it, and I was like, wait a minute, this appears to actually be the plot of the movie. So if you want to save 20 bucks and not go watch a movie, but find out what it's about, I think it's all on Wikipedia. I stopped reading, so I didn't get any further than that. The movie, of course, stars Tom Holland as Spider-Man, Zendaya as MJ, Jacob Batalon as Ned, John Bernthal as the Punisher, and some other familiar MCU faces, including Mark Ruffalo and Florence Pugh, along with some new faces like Stranger Things' Sadie Sink and Tramiel Tillman, and the return of Michael Mando, who they were setting up as Scorpion in that first MCU Spider-Man movie some years ago. It's at 91% on Rotten Tomatoes, which sounds amazing, but I looked it up and it's actually tied with Far From Home as the lowest Rotten Tomatoes rating of the MCU era Spider-Man movies. Nevertheless, I'm encouraged by the good reviews, especially since at this point, Spider-Man must be their main guy, their bread and butter over at the MCU. They're 3 for 3 so far. The fourth installment of MCU properties has not gone well, except for the Avengers, but Captain America and Thor recently had their fourth outings and they were not great. The only sequel of any note since Endgame that's been very well received, I think, has been Guardians of the Galaxy 3. Ant-Man three was not good. Doctor Strange 2 was mostly forgettable. But big month for Tom Holland, Zendaya, and John Bernthal, because they are all in the Spider-Man movie, obviously, and they were in The Odyssey, and especially Holland, who has big roles, of course, in both movies.
15: That's right. I forgot Bernthal was in The Odyssey as well. Yeah, this one looks really good, and I know that Sadie Sink, there's been all kinds of speculation. It's been fun actually watching her on the press tour, because every interview she does, they're trying to get her to admit that she's playing Jean Grey, who is X-Men. Part of the X-Men. She's she's a powerful telepath and has telekinetic energy, and it's pretty obvious that that's who she's playing, but she's holding the line, and they're trying to ask her questions. Like, let's just say I was wearing some jeans and they were gray.
7: Oh my
15: Even
7: God.
15: Deadpool, when he showed up at the Comic-Con panel,
7: right?
15: He showed up in a gray denim suit.
7: That doesn't mean it. Oh, it was denim.
15: Yeah.
7: Oh, I see.
15: Yeah, he was wearing gray jeans. So I like how they've kind of been trolling the audience and having fun with that. And Tom Holland, of course, is notorious for spoiling everything. So
7: Mark Ruffalo as well, who's also in this.
15: Oh, yeah?
7: Yeah, he gave away some big, huge event. He gave away the Endgame thing long before the movie came out. Didn't he say that? There's time travel or there's a few... Tony's funeral or something like that.
15: Yeah, something big. You're right. Something really big. But it's funny because even though Avengers Doomsday is coming out later this year, and that's going to be a gigantic event, I think this movie has the potential to be the biggest film of the year. Even we were talking last week, I can't remember if we mentioned it, but Avengers Doomsday came out and now has the second most views for a trailer in 24 hours,
7: okay.
15: Like 500 million views or something like that.
7: Sure.
15: Number one is Spider-Man Brand New Day.
7: Oh, there you go.
15: Like 750 million views for its first 24 hours.
7: Well, because it's like my mom knows who Spider-Man is. My mom doesn't know what the Avengers is. You know what I mean? There's that extra level of awareness to the character of Spider-Man. That's all there is to it. So, and I think people... With the Avengers, people will be like, oh, I need to have watched 40 movies before I go see this. But with Spider-Man, they're like, yeah, I'm just going to go watch a Spider-Man movie.
15: That's true. And he continues to resonate because he's just a regular guy. He's going to school. He's got a job. He's trying to get the girl. Pretty basic stuff. And he's one of those kind of ground level Heroes, where he's just sort of, he's not fighting in space or anything. And by all accounts, this movie pretty much sticks to that. But this is also, looks like, is going to be the way where they really kind of start to get the X-Men component into this. I know that they kind of teased it at the end of the Marvels in one of the post-credit scenes. And then obviously they're going to be a big part of Doomsday, and that's going to be kind of the next big thing is the X-Men. But by sort of sneaking them in, this is going to be the gateway into Avengers Doomsday.
16: Well, yeah, and hopefully that's what I like. The main thing I said I was hoping for between this movie, Spider-Man, and the Avengers later this year is just resetting the table for the MCU and the way forward, because they obviously hit that peak with Endgame, and then No Way Home came out a couple of months after that. And then, you know, it's bottomed out over the last 6 years, but the valley's been long enough now. I think they can probably start finding goodwill again with the audience and start climbing out again. And would think hopefully this Spider-Man movie and then the Avengers movie will accomplish that. I did not care for the ending of No Way Home when they reset everybody's memory so nobody knows who Peter Parker is. That was such a big bummer to me. Yeah. I was like, that sucks. I hate that. And so hopefully this movie, you know, they paint themselves into a corner, and hopefully this movie gets them out of it.
15: Well, I think that's what they did in the comics, and I know that the Brand New Day storyline in the comic books was really controversial. I can't exactly remember why, but I think it was for something like this, where they just kind of essentially hit a reset button, and people were not happy about that. But yeah, Spider-Man just continues to resonate, and looks like it should be a fun movie, and from what I understand, there is no mid-credit scene, but there is a post-credit scene.
16: Of course.
15: That is, how was it described? It's pretty cool, but if you were to get up and leave before, your life is not going to be dramatically altered.
16: So. As always, the bladder will be the dictator of whether or not I sit and watch.
15: what did you think of what else came out of the Comic-Con panel, by the way, in San Diego for Marvel? Ghost Rider, Ryan Gosling.
16: Does I'm a blank slate with that. I've not seen any of the Ghost Rider movies or read any of the comics. Again, like I mentioned last week, my closest association was from the Spider-Ham comics when they had a short story about Goose Rider, and that's about it. But I mean, Ryan Gosling's been on a roll, and it's hard not to like Ryan Gosling in whatever he's in, so I'll definitely go see that for sure.
15: And then Black Panther. Oh, and that, by the way, Ghost Rider is scheduled for release in 2028 and will be directed by Sean Levy, who directed the Deadpool and Wolverine movie.
16: There you go.
15: Black Panther 3 has been unveiled, and David Johnson will star as the new Black Panther. That's set to come out in December of 2028, and David Johnson was the android character in Alien Romulus.
16: Oh.
15: And he was also in The Long Walk. Was it called The Long Walk or The Long Walk Home?
16: I think it's just The Long Walk, because I don't think those guys went home.
15: Okay.
16: And he's also, I think, in the show Industry. That's popular in some circles.
15: Oh.
16: So that's, and Coogler's back. After Sinners, I really thought, I don't think Ryan Coogler's going back to the MCU, but I guess for Black Panther, he will. So that's pretty exciting.
15: And just a couple of other things that came out of Comic-Con. I don't know if this came out of Comic-Con or if it just came out in recent days, but Marvel has apparently said that the Avengers Doomsday and Secret Wars movies will not serve as a complete hard reboot, but they are going to use it kind of to move in a new direction.
16: Yeah.
15: But they've apparently they have the next 16 years mapped out.
16: I'm sure they did say that and had some document to prove it or whatever. I would be shocked if that plan isn't altered probably in 16 years from now. Won't look anything like it does today.
15: Yeah. And then the Spaceballs had a great panel as well. Rick Moranis got a standing ovation, which was cool. But then the Spaceballs panel unveiled their own cinematic universe with multiple phases. I think there was one that said phase 4. Or is this 6? We can't remember. And they really leaned into that, and everybody in the panel appeared to have a really good time. But yes, Brand New Day is out this weekend. Do you have tickets yet?
16: I do have tickets. Didn't think about it in time. Bought tickets on Tuesday, I believe, and we're stuck in the second row, which hopefully isn't going to be a problem. But it's the same screen I saw Odyssey on in the third row, and that was fine. So I think second row will be all right, too.
15: Yeah, I don't have tickets yet, and I'm wondering how, because we're recording on Thursday, And what happened, when was Deadpool and Wolverine? Was that just last year? Or was that two years ago already?
16: I think that was last year.
15: Okay. So what happened was I didn't have tickets, but then the Friday morning, I'm at work, and I'm thinking, oh, man, you know, if I don't go see this today, oh, it's 2024 already. Jeez.
16: Deadpool, oh, it was 2 years ago.
15: Yeah. Right. So I'm sitting at work thinking, man, if I don't get to see this movie soon, there are going to be spoilers. Like, I'm not, for whatever reason, I'm not as concerned about spoilers in this Spider-Man movie as I was about Deadpool and Wolverine, because there's so many rumors flying.
16: Yeah.
15: And I wanted to see whatever it was and be surprised. And I'm so glad. So I looked, and I happened to find a screening that had lots of room at like an 11:30 a.m. show. So
16: nice.
15: That's what I did. And maybe that's what's going to happen tomorrow with Spider-Man, because otherwise, who knows when I'll drag myself out to go see it. In the meantime, up next, you'd think Spider-Man Brand New Day, for as big as it's going to be, would be the only new release this weekend. But that's not the case. And it looks pretty wild. 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
15: Hey, it's Brett McGarry, and I don't know about you, but for me, it's been such a goofy summer weather-wise that I feel like I haven't really had a summer. But there's still a lot of time, and I have a couple of must-play golf courses this year in Morden and Gimli that I haven't visited in years. I've got to get out there and play. I just hope I can get off the first tee without ditching my ball into the trees on one and the pond at the other.
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27: Mainly cloudy, 60% chance of some showers tonight, risk of a thunderstorm and a low of 11. Tomorrow, a mix of sun and cloud, high of 21. Wednesday, sunny, high of 26.
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15: I'm Brett. He's Jeff. We are the Couch Potatoes. We're looking at what's new at the movies this week, and we just shared, of course, that Spider-Man Brand New Day is out this week, and you would think that no other movies would even bother, but sometimes it's good to have counter-programming, and this next movie, in no way, shape, or form, is it going to be a box office competitor, but it is nice for people who aren't interested in superhero movies to have something new to see, and this one looks so interesting. Olivia Wilde looks completely wild in just this bonkers-looking movie called I Want Your Sex.
0: Elliot, Erica would like to see you in her office.
1: Me?
2: Come over here so I can take a better look at you. Oh, don't walk. I'd really prefer if you crawled.
15: Okay. Elliot is a guy who gets a job with a renowned artist, icon, and provocateur, Erica Tracy, who is played by Wilde. And it turns out she has something specific in mind.
1: Like a lot of people my age, I've had conflicted and confusing feelings about sex.
2: Do you have a girlfriend?
1: I do have a girlfriend.
2: You want a son? You would get weird then.
1: Weird.
2: If we
15: So his dreams come true as he gets to become her sexual muse, to which others in his life have some interesting thoughts.
4: Why does all the cool sex deviant stuff always happen to you?
2: You're a sexual astronaut just exploring the outer limits of experience.
5: I want to have a threesome, but it has to happen quick.
6: Where there is not into me.
10: Oh, no, dude, I already sent her a pic.
6: What? Which one?
4: No, hey, I look like a garden gnome in this picture.
15: Unfortunately for Elliot, it doesn't take long for him to end up out of his depth as Erica takes him on a journey more profound than he ever could have imagined into a world of sex, obsession, power, betrayal, and murder.
1: What we have, it's special.
2: Strictly a sex thing, you understand that, right?
1: You're not the first. You won't be the last.
10: I lost everything because of you.
15: Now, Elliot is played by a guy named Cooper Hoffman. Is that Philip Seymour Hoffman's son?
16: It is indeed, and he's also in that movie, The Long Walk, we were talking about last segment.
15: Oh, really?
16: Yeah, he's a star.
15: Oh, yeah. Okay, I thought I recognized him. Okay, but the movie also stars the likes of Charlie XCX, David Diggs, Margaret Cho, and Johnny Knoxville, and it is getting awesome reviews, and it's only 90 minutes long.
2: I felt like maybe I was falling in love with you.
1: Are you serious?
2: No, I just said that to f*** with you.
15: This is an interesting month for Olivia Wilde because it was only a few weeks ago that she was in that movie,
16: The Invite. And it's still in theaters.
15: Yeah.
16: So it's not just Tom Holland and Zendaya who are having a big July and about to have a big August. Yeah, Olivia Wilde, there you go. That's crazy.
15: And that one was the one with Seth Rogen and Edward Norton and...
16: Penelope Cruz.
15: Thank you. And it was about a dinner party that gets a little wacky when one couple decides to invite the other couple into certain, shall we say, intimate activities. And it also got amazing reviews. So I'm happy to see this for it because I've always liked Olivia Wilde. And
16: yep.
15: I think she had, there was some sort of controversy involving her in one of the movies she was in. I think she and Florence Pugh had a falling out or something. I don't know. But she took a lot of heat for that. And I it didn't make me happy. I've always liked Olivia Wilde. And it looks like she's having a terrific summer.
16: Yeah, no kidding. Back to Comic-Con for a second. They always see the release of, you know, movie news and trailers. And one I'm excited about that was not in the MCU, but rather the DCU. It's the Green Lantern series that's coming to HBO in a couple of weeks. And it's just called Lanterns.
26: What do you think is going on?
28: It's no accident we're here. These victims are going to end up being alien.
29: Based on what?
28: I have a feeling.
29: He has a feeling.
26: I think this is more than just a feeling.
30: This is a threat no one's ever seen before.
26: What do you know about manhunters?
28: Where'd you hear that word?
16: Damon Lindelof is one of the creators, and he's looking to build on his impressive resume, which includes some of my favorite shows that he was the showrunner for, like Lost, The Leftovers, and Watchmen, three amazing series. He's not the showrunner here, though, but the trailer for Lanterns looks pretty promising. Kyle Chandler and Aaron Pierre respectively star as Lanterns' Hal Jordan and John Stewart. Hal is the old pro, John is the new recruit, and they investigate a murder here on Earth that leads to a wider mystery. The Lanterns, of course, are operational across the galaxy, so there'll be space stuff as well. And in some of the promotional materials, the creators have been trying to compare their approach to the mystery of this as like True Detective or Slow Horses. So we'll see how that pans out. It's kind of hard to believe that. And then we saw Sinestro in space. And it's like, what does that have to do with True Detective, you know? But we'll find out. Kelly MacDonald's also in it. Appears to be an Earthling. And Nathan Fillion, back as Guy Gardner. That's the Green Lantern he played in the Superman movie last year. Lanterns is scheduled to premiere on HBO August 16th. It'll run for 8 episodes through October 4th. And, of course, it's part of the DCU's Chapter 1, Gods and Monsters.
7: Manhunters are the most dangerous beings to ever exist in the galaxy. And it could take the form of any species.
26: So it could be anyone.
7: He's gonna send an army to put you down.
15: So for the nerds out there, you heard the word Manhunters, and I thought maybe this had to do with the Martian Manhunter who appeared in the Zack Snyder cut of Justice League.
16: After 4 hours of movie, the Martian Manhunter shows up at the very last minute for 20 seconds.
15: And he was a big part of, John Jones was the character's name, he was a huge part of the Supergirl TV show. But the Manhunters are a fictional race of extraterrestrial robots. And that's independent of the Martian Manhunter, who has the ability to change his... He's a shapeshifter, and he's pretty cool, and he's really strong, and he can fly and stuff like that. But I'm certainly interested in this. I'm hoping this isn't a situation where, like, they kill off Kyle Chandler's character in the first episode.
16: Oh, yeah.
15: To pave the way for him to essentially pass the Green Lantern mantle to the new guy.
16: Right.
15: Although I like the new guy, but I just love Kyle Chandler. Aaron Pierre was in that Netflix movie, I think. What was that one called?
16: The one with Don Johnson. Rebel Ridge.
15: He was terrific in that movie.
16: That was a great show.
15: Yeah.
16: And
15: hopefully this brings a little bit of redemption for DC and the Green Lantern, because they made that movie with Ryan Reynolds. And I am not a Green... I don't know anything about Green Lantern, but I know that Green Lantern fans were not happy with that movie.
16: I remember my buddy and I, we went to see it, and on the way back home afterwards, it was one of those things. Same thing happened with my friends after we saw Batman and Robin, where we're just trying to convince ourselves that that was pretty good, but it really wasn't.
15: Yeah, and I didn't hate that movie. It just was kind of a disappointment, and at least Ryan Reynolds can make fun. Like, he poked a lot of fun at that in the Deadpool series of movies. So there you go. Lots of fun stuff out of Comic-Con. We barely scratched the surface. You are listening to The Couch Potatoes.
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16: Welcome back to the Couch Potatoes. I'm Jeff, he's Brett, and an excellent documentary series I mentioned a month ago wrapped up this past week over on the History Channel. It's called World War II with Tom Hanks.
24: For 6 dark years, the world was on fire. A conflict that toppled empires and reshaped the modern world. No part of the globe was untouched, no life unchanged. The Second World War is the largest event in human history.
29: It is massive on a scale no one's ever seen before. They have to fight every climate from the Arctic to the jungles of the Pacific to the deserts of Africa.
31: It's a war of annihilation.
16: World War II with Tom Hanks, a 20-part documentary series hosted and narrated by Forrest Gump himself. The series began in May. They put out 2 episodes a week, and it might be my favorite show of 2026 so far. Hollywood, of course, has a long history with World War II, dating right back to the war itself. There are hundreds of World War II movies. Many are combat movies. Others are more war-adjacent, and there are thousands, if not millions, of stories you could tell about World War II because it was, as we heard, all-encompassing for the entire planet. And the series really drives that point home. 20 episodes, each about 45 minutes long. With all that real estate, they can tell more of the story than any one movie ever could, and even more than like an excellent miniseries such as Band of Brothers ever could. That followed a company of paratroopers through the war, but only showed their journey, which began action-wise on D-Day and took them through Europe for 1 year. But World War II was 6 years long and also saw combat in the South Pacific, North Africa, Russia, on and on and on. going on. And World War II with Tom Hanks tackles all of it. The style, pretty straightforward, basically following a straight timeline through the war, although there were occasionally briefly mentioned one thing and then circle back to it more in depth later on. But, you know, it just starts with Hitler's rise to power and the Nazis invading Poland, and in two episodes had them sweeping across Europe, highlighting the speed at which it happens. And again, it just ended this past week with two episodes. Last week's second episode saw the German surrender. The first episode this week was the final fight against Japan, including, of course, the advent of the first atomic bombs. And then the last episode of the series focused on the how the Allies divided Berlin, Germany, and ultimately Europe into East and West with the Soviets, which, of course, started the Cold War. It makes sense that they followed through with the aftermath, but it was a bit of a bummer because, you know, when you watch a World War II show or movie, they almost always just end with the victory, but here it went sort of a step beyond that, sort of the aftermath, which wasn't pleasant for everybody at all. But the series has a lot of that. It's not just rah, rah, yay, America, even though there is some of that, of course, but it's really about how tragic the war was just for everybody. 70 million people died. Most of them were civilians from Allied and Axis countries. There's a ton of old newsreel footage and other documented footage from various governments. Apparently, some of it was archive footage that had never been shown before. And some of it was awfully hard to watch. There are a lot of dead bodies in this series, and again, a lot of them were civilians. And aside from Hank's narration and the natural sound of that old footage, the story also, you know, was told through talking head interviews with a slew of historians, lots of professorial types, some retired military guys, things like that. Very well done. The variety keeps the energy up, helps the pacing, and the context they provide is really vital, and that is the big draw of this whole series. How it all stitches together, how one event begets another, and again, just the scope of it all and how it was all connected. You need a massive overview like this to really sort of appreciate the complexities of all of it, especially, you know, for most of us who weren't yet born at when that was happening. And you don't usually get that in a Hollywood movie because there's just too much, and the movie has to sort of focus on its one little corner of the war, whatever it might be. So really fascinating, and as time marches on, important to keep remembering all that. But even with 20 episodes, the series can't spend a ton of time on any single event, so occasionally it sort of feels like they were racing through some things. You could probably do, honestly, a whole series on each event mentioned, and I guess there have been examples of that, I'm sure, over the years, so you understand how they have to do things like cutting down for time. Unless you're a real World War II buff, there's bound to be a lot of stuff here you've not heard before or seen before, or but probably long forgotten. Should point out, being an American production, don't expect to hear much about Canada. We did get a mention on the D-Day episode, of course, and a little bit on Dieppe, although the piece they did on Dieppe was more interested in the spy games going on involving Ian Fleming, who went on to create James Bond, because he was there at Dieppe trying to steal code books for the upgraded Enigma machine from the German Navy. So the Canadian soldiers mostly get folded in with the British soldiers in the telling of this series. Yep. It's not just an American perspective. There are whole episodes that don't mention them at all. So that was kind of nice because, again, with Hollywood, it's usually USA, USA, right? So World War II with Tom Hanks from the History Channel. You could catch up on Stack TV in the Global app or on demand through your cable provider. I'm also guessing the History Channel will rerun it a ton over the next few months or year or so. And sort of got my fingers crossed for a Blu-ray set because I think I'd buy it. But I don't know that they ever put those out for shows like this. But we'll see.
15: All right. That sounds great. Glad you enjoyed that.
16: Yeah.
15: 20 episodes. And yeah, how do you cover the entire war? But it's good. I'm glad that they continue to tell these stories because it would be, it'd be very easy for them to just move on.
16: Yep. Sure would. And it's, there's a lot of stuff where you're watching it and it's like, boy, I wish some people in real life power right now would be reminded of this so yeah, it doesn't happen again.
15: Yeah. Moving from the awful and horrific part of our history to something completely fantastical and fun.
0: I have the power!
15: Masters of the Universe, the He-Man movie that came out on June 3rd, debuted a couple of weeks ago, just under 2 weeks ago, on Prime Video already. Which I find just astonishing, but I guess whatever. If it didn't have a certain box office threshold, often that gives them the go ahead to just dump it onto streaming. And it did. I knew it wouldn't be a smash hit, But boy, oh boy, it did not do well at the box office. $64.8 million domestic. Worldwide total, $113.7 million. And did okay with the critics, 67% on Rotten Tomatoes. But the fans, the popcorn meter, is at 86%. So if you're not familiar with He-Man, if you're not familiar with the Masters of the Universe, He-Man was a popular character in the 80s. So it was a cartoon. It was a line of toys that was set in the world of Eternia. And when Prince Adam hoists the sword of power and says, "By the power of Grayskull, I

0: I promise you, Bumblebee is worth it, though. I mean, it's silly at times, but it has genuine heart. And the transformations aren't nearly as complicated. And there's a scene where they're on Cybertron, and they actually look just like the Transformers from the cartoons.
1: That's
0: like,
1: cool.
0: It was the first time we really got to see them kind of in their original form. So Travis Knight brings this legendary franchise back to the big screen in an epic live-action adventure. After being separated for 15 years, the Sword of Power leads Prince Adam back to Eternia, where he discovers his home shattered under the fiendish rule of Skeletor. To save his family and his world, Adam must join forces with his closest allies, Teela and Duncan / Man-at-Arms, and embrace his true destiny as He-Man, the most powerful man in the universe. So Prince Adam, by the way, is played by a guy named Nicholas Galitzine, I believe is how you pronounce his name. I'd never heard of him until this, although he's been in
1: a couple of things. Big summer as well, because he was one of the main guys in the Sheep Detectives.
0: Oh, yeah. That's right. He was the bumbling police officer, wasn't he?
1: No, he was the reporter.
0: Oh, the reporter. Yeah. Okay. So he's been in a few things, but this is his sort of big breakout. And the movie also co-stars Idris Elba, plays Man-at-Arms. Camila Mendez plays Teela. She was Veronica in that Riverdale TV show.
1: Veronica Lodge.
0: And then Jared Leto plays Skeletor. And, I guess does the motion capture and the voice for Skeletor, because he's a completely CG creation. I had a lot of fun watching this. It's a little long. I think the movie goes like 2.5 hours, almost two. What did you say? With 2:20?
1: Yeah, that's crazy for this.
0: Yeah, 2 hours, 20 minutes. And, part of the, we discussed this briefly last week, but yeah, the box office failure just has to do with the timing of this, because he was a popular character in the 80s. Yes, there was another cartoon in the aughts, but I didn't even know it existed. No. So clearly it was popular for probably the people who watched it and enjoyed it, but it wasn't he wasn't the cultural phenomenon that he was in the 80s. But I was a fan of He-Man when I was a little kid.
1: Same.
0: I'm now a 48-year-old man, so I don't have kids, but if I were to have kids, I would imagine they would have outgrown He-Man by now.
1: Yeah.
0: So I don't really know who this was aimed at. Could just be that they didn't, because they did make a He-Man movie in the 80s starring Dolph Lundgren.
1: And Courtney Cox.
0: Yeah, and it was terrible.
1: Yeah.
0: Although apparently it's getting some renewed love. But I remember thinking it was bad, and it got trashed by critics, and it didn't do well at the box office. There is a cool scene, though, that kind of passes the torch.
1: Which is that?
0: In the new one?
1: Oh, they reference it.
0: In the new Masters of the Universe, there is a scene that passes the torch in a pretty cool way. So I really enjoyed that. And I also really enjoyed, what I really liked overall was Skeletor and his dialogue. His voice was different. He spoke more like this, as opposed to, you nincompoop.
1: But they had him like a Scooby-Doo villain in the 80s.
0: Yeah. But he still was funny. I think there were a couple of times where the movie tried to be too funny and it didn't work, like very much that kind of Marvel humor. But a lot of it was really funny, and I just enjoyed the dialogue. There's one scene, I'm guessing he was talking to Beast Man, and he calls him a you hirsute halfwit. I had to look up what hirsute means.
1: Hairy.
0: Hairy, shaggy, or covered with coarse hairs. They waited until late. But one of the things that he always said in the 80s cartoon, he'd say things like, you royal boob. He loved calling people, you boob. And he did. He called somebody a boob. And I got really
1: That's funny.
0: Overexcited. It was fun. It was fun, and it had heart. And He-Man went, like, because Adam, everyone thinks on Earth thinks he's crazy, but he knows that he is from Eternia. He longs to go back home. He goes back home. Now he's got to become He-Man, but he doesn't know if he can. And he eventually does. And I had a blast. And it's the kind of movie that I think I will go out of my way more than once to watch again.
1: Like, oh, right on.
0: Yeah, it's a lot of fun. So I'm going to give it, it's not perfect, but I'm going to give it 4 couch cushions out of 5. Wow. I had a really good time watching Masters of the Universe, and I look forward to watching it again. And up next, we got to tell you about the other fun, kind of silly movie that came out this past week, and I watched it and really liked it. You are listening to The Couch.

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18: Mainly cloudy, 60% chance of some showers tonight, risk of a thunderstorm and a low of 11. Tomorrow, a mix of sun and cloud, high of 21. Wednesday, sunny, high of 26.
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19: I'm Brett, he's Jeff. We are the Couch Potatoes. New on Crave this past week. I still get unreasonably excited when I hear that music. Techno Syndrome by the Immortals came out in 1993. Was eventually featured in the 1995 film Mortal Kombat, the video game series, the super violent video game series. It was made into that movie in 1995, but they scaled down the violence for that, and it got a sequel, Mortal Kombat Annihilation. Yeah, that was terrible. So 2021, we got a new adaptation, and it was rated R, and it was mostly fun, but it was a bit of a mess. It couldn't quite decide on the tone. So they came out with a sequel, and they attempted to course correct, and they recruited Carl Urban to help with that. He joined as the popular Mortal Kombat character, Johnny Cage, who is an action movie star, or was an action movie star.
20: Uno mas, thanks.
21: You're Johnny Cage. I loved Citizen Cage when I was a kid.
20: Thanks, man. I appreciate it.
21: They should do a reboot.
20: Nobody wants that. Went out in the 90s.
22: Johnny Cage, you have been chosen to fight.
20: Tell me you're not some crazy fans.
19: Yeah, so in this movie, he gets recruited for the Mortal Kombat, which is a tournament between dimensions, and the evil Outworld has won 9 Mortal Kombat tournaments in a row, and if they defeat the Earthrealm one more time, they will take over the Earthrealm. So Johnny Cage has to help the team of Earthlings, so to speak, win Mortal Kombat, and then they just fight. And it's a tournament, and this is the first one that actually has like a real tournament type feel where they're keeping track of who has, how many matches this team has won and how many matches this team has won. And even though Johnny Cage is, at least at the outset, our main character, he's kind of the way into this world because we get to learn more about another character whose name is Kitana. And her life was uprooted when she was a kid, and how she's eventually going to get her revenge against the evil Shao Kahn, who is the leader of the Outworld. And if none of this makes any sense to you, whatever. Like, Jeff, I don't know if you played the game.
23: Yeah, but it was just a button smasher, and you picked your character based on how cool they looked, and that was all you knew about any of it. You know what I mean?
19: And the first movie, like I said, the one that came out a few years ago, was all right. But it was, this one, I just felt it was more fun. It was more fun, but it was also, like Masters of the Universe, a bit of a box office dud. Like it made $79.7 million domestically, $129 million worldwide, so it didn't exactly set any records or set the world on fire. Not that it ever was going to. Like Mortal Kombat already, while it is a legendary video game property, I think it still very much has like its devoted fan base, but I wouldn't suggest it's appealing to the mainstream audience because while the movie has a great story, I think for what it is, about and a great, you know, Carl Urban always brings it no matter what he does. He's so much fun. His story is tremendous, and the backgrounds look really cool. Like, they actually, some of the sets and some of the backgrounds are pulled right out of the game.
23: Really? And it looks just like it?
19: Yeah, like they've recreated some iconic levels from the video games. And even some of the thing, so like when they actually fight, it looks almost like you're watching the game.
23: Like, just from that angle of seeing them side by side or side to side. That's
19: and there's fun. Even one point where, so what happens at the end of a fight in Mortal Kombat is you are instructed, you're told,
23: Finish him!
19: And then you have a couple of, like, 10 seconds to pull off. You have to punch in a combination of moves to get a fatality where you murder your opponent in horrifically brutal fashion. And while your opponent is sort of waiting for you to do it, your opponent kind of wobbles back and forth like they're about to pass out.
23: Right.
19: They did that.
23: Oh, really?
19: In this. There was this, and it took me a second to figure it out. I had to back it up because Johnny Cage was about to lose a fight, and you can hear Shao Kahn say, "Finish him!" And he's wobbling back and forth.
23: Oh, well, sure.
19: And I'll just leave it there.
23: Yeah.
19: So I thought that was a nice little touch. So they included a lot of things that honored the games, but they still had a lot of fun, and it wasn't, I think the first movie tried to be, like I said, it couldn't decide what it wanted to be, and it tried to be all things to all people. It wanted to have really serious component and a really dark component, but also some comedic points. And then the fights, that, like, I think that's what was wrong with the first movie, was once they actually inserted the gore, it just didn't work. Like, tonally, it felt out of place.
23: Yeah.
19: So where when you got the gore in this, even though the movie takes itself relatively seriously, it's also just campy enough that you can go, okay, that was fun. And the gore is almost like so cartoonishly over the top.
23: Yeah.
19: I think you could potentially watch it, Bron.
23: Because it's so silly.
19: Yeah.
23: Yeah, that makes sense. Comic or video game movies are so tough. Just like, they're up against it from the jump just because, like, the reputation video game movies have is not good at all. So that they decide to be a little bit more lighter with it and not take it so seriously as the previous one is probably a good move because no one in the audience is going there to take it that seriously.
19: Yeah, and Street Fighter II, another popular fighting game from around the same time as Mortal Kombat, that's out next week, and it looks crazy fun. Oh, by the way, Mortal Kombat 2, I'm going to give it I'll give it 4 couch cushions out of 5 as well. Why not? I'm Brett. He's Jeff. We are the Couch Potatoes. Remember, if it requires getting up off the couch, don't bother.

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25: From the National Newsroom of the Canadian Press, I'm Lisa Laporte. Thousands of people fled their homes in BC over the weekend as high winds fanned wildfires over drought-parched land. Gord Ross described watching flames spread on Friday at his home near Okanagan Lake, saying he could see flames from his back deck. Multiple evacuation orders and alerts have been issued over the last several days because of fires burning in areas around the lake. Meantime, BC's Forests Minister announced Monday the arrival of 100 firefighters from Mexico who will help in the wildfire battle. Meantime, wildfires burning in Washington are now among the most destructive in that state's history. Hundreds of buildings were destroyed by fires that broke out across a parched landscape over the weekend, forcing tens of thousands of people from their homes. WestJet and the union representing some 4,400 flight attendants reached a tentative deal to resume work after a brief work stoppage. But many passengers say they're confused and frustrated trying to rebook travel. Ravleen Carr was in Halifax Monday and was left without answers as she tried to rebook travel to India.
26: Like, we were mentally prepared. I have some family commitments. Now they're all waiting for me to come. And it's supposed to be tomorrow, but I'm still here. And it takes like 14 or 15 hours. And if it involves a connection, then it could turn into a 25-hour flight, which means I would be reaching there on Thursday.
25: Carr wasn't able to get answers or rebook her flight as of Monday afternoon, so she showed up at the airport in hopes of rebooking travel there. U.S. President Donald Trump's pick for attorney general may have won over two Senate holdouts. Here's ABC Chief White House correspondent Mary Bruce.
27: Trump's attorney general nominee Todd Blanche is now on track to be confirmed after giving in to the demands of two key Republican senators and putting in writing his pledge to kill the $1.8 billion taxpayer fund to pay out Trump's political allies, including January 6th rioters.
25: That was ABC's Mary Bruce. And Ariana Grande is taking herself out of the public eye.
28: 33-year-old Ariana Grande has pulled out of an upcoming stage musical in London, producers say, and plans to withdraw from public view for a break from the intense scrutiny she's facing. Grande had been due to star alongside her Wicked co-star, Jonathan Bailey, in a production of Stephen Sondheim's Sunday in the Park with George at the Barbican Theatre in London in 2027. Empire Street Productions said on Sunday that Grande will no longer be part of the production. A representative for Grande told People magazine that the singer will be taking a step back from visibility after she completes the Eternal Sunshine Tour. I'm Charles Tillodespa.
25: This is the Canadian Press. In sports, the Toronto Blue Jays beat the Houston Astros 3-1 in Major League Baseball action. Jays general manager Ross Atkins believes his struggling club improved its roster Monday after a blended trade deadline that saw him add proven starting pitchers Jose Soriano and Spencer Arrighetti and subtract Dalton Varsho and Jeff Hoffman. Canada's Bianca Andreescu is out of the National Bank Open women's singles draw in Toronto.
1: The one thing that did help me is the crowd in many moments today and just hearing a bunch of kids to cheer for me. I mean, yeah, those moments are everything to me. And to even step out on court, yeah, I didn't get the win. Just having that opportunity again is amazing.
25: The 2019 tournament winner lost in straight sets to her opponent from Czechia. And LAFC co-owner Larry Berg will be the next commissioner of Major League Soccer. From the Canadian Press, I'm Lisa Laporte.
2: 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All conversation, no cancellation.

0: show.
1: Did the long weekend start early? Was it me, or was the long weekend supposed to be starting on Monday here in Ontario, not Friday? Because, oh, Ben's off today. How you doing? I'm Mike Drolet, filling in for Ben. So it's just Rick Lee and me. Even Joy's away.
2: Rick, wow.
1: Yeah.
2: Like, it seems like nobody was in the building, too.
1: Nobody was in the building at all. It's just me and Rick. You know, we're in the upstairs in our office, and, you know, Rick's like, I don't know, 100 feet away. I can just have a conversation. Doesn't bother anyone. Yeah. That's
2: no,
1: it.
2: No hug.
1: No hugging, no.
2: Just
1: no.
2: A nod.
1: That's We've established that yeah. that I'm not a hugging type of person. I prefer fist bumps or the head nod.
2: Nod up or nod down?
1: Doesn't matter. Okay. More usually with a frown, what's up? You know, I'm good with that. I think that was the best thing to come out of the pandemic, the lack of hugging. This is fantastic.
2: And the fist bump.
1: I think it's lovely that I was able to fill in today for Ben on this day, on this lovely July 31st, because it just happens to be my beautiful daughter's birthday. And then I get to say happy birthday on air.
2: How old?
1: 14.
2: Oh.
1: Yeah, sweet, sweet, sweet.
2: So, driving age, right, or no?
1: No, okay. No, 16 driving.
2: Oh, whoops.
1: Oh, no, it's in our house, it's 20. That's what I'm saying, 20 driving age. But the greatest thing was my wife picked me up yesterday. We get home. My daughter had been home all day. And we walked in the door, and the house was spotless.
2: No.
1: Yeah. I was like, did we get robbed? No. Thieves don't come in and clean the house. No, they don't. They don't do that. But, you know, it wasn't just tidied up either. The floor was mopped.
2: Come on now.
1: Yeah, I know. I know you're thinking. But the floor was mopped. So then you have to ask the question. So, What'd you do? Why, you know, you did something that resulted in this, or what are you going to ask me for? Yes, but there's nothing. No, it's just lovely girl, polite. You know, she has her act together. I love it.
2: Wait till tomorrow.
1: Yeah, tomorrow it'll be all done with. But, you know, one of the things she wanted to do was to go see Spider-Man. So, yeah, I guess it came out yesterday, the new Spider-Man movie, and we went to the movies last night.
3: I'm Spider-Man.
1: Yes.
4: We're faced with a threat that can be anyone.
5: You sure you want to do this, Scorpion?
6: You think I'm Scorpion?
1: Do you know the greatest thing about that movie? I didn't look at a single trailer. I didn't read up about it. I didn't know anything about it. So everything that came at me in that movie was a surprise. And they have a bunch of twists and turns. Yeah. And those usually get out. And I'm not going to ruin it for you if you're going to go see it. But it was probably the best Marvel movie I've seen. I can't even remember how long. It was a real story. It was a movie that happened to have the superhero element in it.
2: I heard it was long. Was it long?
1: Yeah, it was kind of long.
2: But made lots of money. Like, yeah. Lots of money.
1: Nah, I don't care if it made money or not. I just cared if I enjoyed it. I hate paying for a movie and then having it suck. That was a good movie. And I got to go see it with my lovely daughter and my wife. And we took her, and it was great. And so that's the start of the birthday day. It's only a day. It's not a full weekend. We're not doing this month thing. That's it.
2: Did you get the popcorn bucket? Because usually there's like a popcorn.
1: Yeah, though they have the special popcorn buckets. This one, it looks like it's like sheathed in rubber.
2: Yeah.
1: And it's got like the Spider-Man head on it and stuff. No, it's like $40.
2: Full of webs and spiders.
1: Yeah, no. They did have the infamous Supergirl mug that they were selling in Mexico for some. And it is really inappropriate because it looks like it's sheathed in the nicest way to put that is skin. And it kind of, from the one side, it looks kind of phallic. It's not good. It's really not good. I, you know what, though? I'm actually kicking myself. I should have bought it because it is so terrible that it's going to be one of those collector items. Look, remember when they marketed this thing? I should have bought it in hindsight. Dang it. Anyway, Rick, I think we have a good show today.
2: Yeah.
1: We're going to talk about the WestJet strike, the latest in that. If you're traveling around, it's always at the busiest time. You know, this is one of the biggest weekends for travel of the year, the long weekend. And, so we're going to be talking about that. If your flight is canceled, because they might go on strike as I believe it's Sunday, don't just accept a refund.
2: Wow.
1: Because they want you to. Because their job is they have to get you on another flight, on another airline. But considering there's very little space out there, you're going to end up, you take a refund, say like $1,000. Well, the ticket might cost $2,500 on the other flight. So you're going to be out. So be careful about that. We'll talk about that a little later. We're also going to be talking about AI dating. Seriously, people are dating AI avatars. Avatars? I don't even know if it's avatars. Just AI sentient beings. Somebody in this woman in Japan married one a few months ago. It's strange, but we're going to be talking with somebody who says that we need prenups. Whereas there's so many spouses who are cheating with AIs that they're suggesting to put that in your prenup. That's a real thing. And also, oh man, a new job for Jagmeet Singh. Yeah, there's nothing, you know, you look at his resume and you go, yeah, I think Tourism Canada. That screams Jagmeet. The guy who disparaged Canada at every opportunity. Everything is racist in this country. Everything. Everything. And yet he's going to be selling Canada as a tourist hotspot. Great. I think that's wonderful. I think that's, you can say, prop that one up to, hey, oh, did I use the word prop? Propping up Justin Trudeau for all those years. This is the reward. $350,000 job. Great. Yes. Awesome. I always love hearing about it. I always look at that. I go, and I don't want to be a cynic or anything, but, you know, I can add. How long did we keep you in power? Well, that is worth this type of job. There you go. But the one thing we're also going to talk about this with the fantastic Philip Millar, the rogue lawyer, at 3:30 in about 20 minutes. Talking about this video out of all the videos that have come out of North Africa, there is, if in case you didn't know, there's a couple of enclaves that are owned by Spain. I had no idea. It's basically a town that's sort of cut out of one of the tips of Africa, and it's part of Spain. It is Spanish territory. So the EU actually touches Africa. It's the only spot. There's two spots where they do. That is one of the places, a place called Ceuta. It's a small, small town. It's like 80,000 population. Yesterday, it looked like something out of the Brad Pitt movie World War Z, with people flooding over the border. 80,000 population, 60,000 Moroccans, mostly young males, just overran it, took over the town. Fights in the streets, looting. There's nothing Spain could. They didn't have the border guards to be able to stop them. They didn't have the army to be able to stop them. They ended up having to send the army. But that one there is a tricky story. We're going to get to the bottom of it. I did see this one clip from Talk TV. This journalist and former EU politician named Alex Phillips was watching this and crying as she was seeing this unfold.
0: Political elite, they're watching it, they're enabling it in real time, and I don't know how this stuff is reversed. I'm 42 and I know that's it, that my country, my continent, my civilization, my freedoms, my way of life, my safety, my ability to walk around the streets where I grew up freely, I know it's over. I know it's over because of what's going on and what's happening. And we're watching it in real time. And this is war. And this is being conducted by hostile states. And I cannot...
1: Okay, you get the sense. She's freaking out because of illegal migration by the so-called asylum seekers. I don't think they are. It's just people overrunning a town. It's the French president, Emmanuel Macron, has come out, and he's extremely concerned because he shares a border with Spain. And he's like, please do not allow them out of that area and onto the mainland. The same thing from the prime minister of Italy. We're hearing about concern from there. It is all over the place. Anyway, we're going to be talking about that a little later. But first, after the break, another one of those kind of weird stories. Just weird, weird, weird. But it's just interesting as well. There's been a spike of people claiming to suffer from a particular disorder. What is it? Can anyone claim it? We're going to get to the bottom of it next on the Ben Mulrooney Show.
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15: 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Weather.
16: Waking up to a mix of sun and cloud in the forecast and a high of 21. Tonight clear with a low of 11. Tomorrow sunny, high of 26. Thursday sunny, high of 27.
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1: Welcome to the Ben Mulrooney Show. I'm Mike Drolet, filling in for Ben, who's taken an extra long weekend. I saw this story. Oh, Ben would have loved this. He would have loved this so much. But hey, I guess you can't talk about it because he's not here. I saw this headline, this story in the New York Post, of all places. They always have weird stories in there. About the heiress to the Ringling Brothers circus fortune. Okay. You can imagine she's got a pretty penny. She's lived a lifestyle. Well, she is also a member of a posh Manhattan art club. And she's been there for 20 years, but she's pretty. She has these two little dogs. Of course she does. She's one of those New Yorkers with carrying around their two little dogs with her everywhere. And she brings them with her everywhere. She brings them into the club. But the club said, you know what? We're having some problems because your dogs aren't exactly trained well. She loses her mind. They say, you need to put diapers on your dog. She's aghast. She's just losing it. How can that possibly be? Oh, the horror, the horror. My pups are poifect. And besides, this is, you're humiliating me. This is illegal disability discrimination. I'm going to file a lawsuit because I have PTSD. From what? She's got PTSD is what she's claiming. And as somebody who has worked overseas, who has been in war zones, disaster zones, seen horrible things, I have a better understanding of PTSD than, say, the average person. And I wonder sometimes if those four little letters are overblown. People take advantage of them. So let's talk, you know, who we're going to talk to about this? Well, of course, addiction and counseling expert Yona Budd, who has seen his fair share of PTSD. You don't have any PTSD, Yona, from the last time talking to me, do you?
18: No, not at all. How about you?
1: Maybe a little bit. And I think I'm going to be calling HR, trying to get some time off. You must see this a lot, though, right?
18: People claim. Yeah, we've dealt with thousands of people that are, you know, affected and afflicted with post-traumatic stress disorder. So here's where I come from. If you've got a diagnosis that a doctor, psychiatrist, someone who's enabled and properly credentialed to give you a diagnosis, for example, I have OCD, ADD, and anxiety disorder, you know, identified by doctors, that's legitimate, right? But someone who says I've got anxiety disorder, I've got post-traumatic stress disorder, because they self-diagnose, I think is where we're coming from, where people take a leap saying, well, I've got PTSD. And the answer is, okay, who told you so? And there are folks, by the way, who can end up with PTSD driving north on the 400 here in Toronto, going north to cottage country, and see a horrible accident and not sleep for 2 weeks. I mean, I've had people call me and say, I just saw something horrible and I can't sleep. And what do I do? So, you know, this whole concept of PTSD for those that truly are afflicted with it and diagnosed with it, it can be a very debilitating disease. As you know, you have colleagues and friends who I'm sure have been diagnosed with it or are being treated for it. And, you know, those are folks that are legitimately, dealing with the stuff they're dealing with. And they're least likely to show up at a posh restaurant with a couple of puppies going, these are my therapy dogs. Yeah. I mean, I have a therapy dog. I know where to take them and where not to take them. I don't need to take them everywhere I go. It's mostly when I'm at home. I think you're calling, I'm making a judgment here, but you're calling the bluff, and I think you're right on the money. Here's someone who's just, you know, screaming out the words because she's not being treated well. Who knows? Maybe she had suffered some trauma in the past.
1: She did say that she suffered physical trauma from a violent family altercation. From what I read, it was
18: okay.
1: They had a screaming mess and a match or something like that. It didn't seem like it rose the level of PTSD. But then again, what is PTSD for some is just correct, commonplace for others. I think I did suffer from a little PTSD after my first trip to deployment to Afghanistan. I think so, because, you know, I saw stuff I wasn't used to seeing, I guess. Yeah. And, you know, I wasn't loss of sleep or anything. I did a tour of Europe afterwards on my own, and I was probably a little wild, a little reckless, a little bit. And I think I wasn't acting like myself. And I think that may have had something to do with it.
18: And maybe you blowing off some steam, I think, is where you're coming from here. I think you blowing off some steam allowed you to reset. But for folks that truly have a traumatic stress disorder, it's much more difficult for them to reset. Like, I mean, everybody has a little bit of anxiety.
1: Yeah.
18: But when I have anxiety, it's sometimes out of control. So it's, you know, you gotta look at what you're comparing to. But let me also tell you that I don't know anyone who has two therapy dogs or two therapy pets. So if you have a therapy pet, it's usually a single animal, and you know, they are attached to you at the hip for some.
1: Have also really interesting therapy pets.
18: Yes,
1: they're like, this is my therapy python. I used to have a pet, you know, a therapy poodle, toy poodle as well, but the python took care of it. But I have all these people have chickens. People try to bring anything on a plane and say it's their therapy, their anxiety dog or animal.
18: Exactly. So there are legitimate documentation. There's legitimate documentation and tags that animals need to bear to actually be, to actually be legitimate. Again, with the diagnosis, you know, you need a doctor to get a therapy dog, right?
1: Yeah.
18: And the doctor needs to diagnose you that, you know, this animal would be helpful to your day-to-day survival and management. But I think you're bang on the money here, right out of the gate. You know, a lot of people attach themselves to phrases that they hear about and try to use them to their, you know, to their advantage.
1: People say all the time, it's the most common thing, oh, I'm so dehydrated. No, you're not. You're thirsty. There's a difference. If you've ever actually been dehydrated or seen somebody who is dehydrated, it's a very, very serious thing. You should be. You can be hospitalized. You can. You have to get IVs to increase the the water in your system.
18: Exactly.
1: Stop saying I'm dehydrated. And I'm curious though, how often do you have people come in and say, oh, I have PTSD. Give me something for it. Or I have this thing or that. I have anxiety. Who self-diagnosed and they're telling you what the diagnosis is?
18: Oh, I would say that we live in a culture of internet diagnoses or social media diagnoses. I would say, you know, 3 out of 6 people I talk to believe they have something. And the first thing I would say, well, sorry to hear that that's your issue. And which doctor diagnosed you?
1: Yeah, and, Dr. Internet.
18: Well,
1: Dr. Google.
18: I'll say, you know, well, maybe you're right. But here, let's go through the list because there's a set of questions that, you know, professionals ask to determine different types of diagnoses around different types of mental health disorders. I have a giant book behind me that,
1: yeah,
18: you know, tells me exactly what to ask if I needed to look at it after these years. But at the end of the day, you know, people I drink because I have post-traumatic stress disorder, or, you know, I gamble too much because my anxiety is too high. And then when you actually go through it, you know, folks that are thinking that they're dealing with anxiety often have stress disorder, and folks that think they have stress disorder actually have anxiety.
1: Yeah,
18: it's kind of interesting. But we live in a world where everybody thinks they know better about themselves, unfortunately, which is where self-diagnosis, self-medication, all that self stuff. It's really cool when you're building something from IKEA, but not so much when you're dealing with your mental health.
1: And I think the thing I worry about a lot is that people start saying this, oh, I've got anxiety. Every police video you ever see, the person's like, I have anxiety. Oh, and this. And you're like, okay. And they have to take it seriously. But it's like the boy who cried wolf. You start, if everybody starts yelling PTSD, anxiety, then it really, I hear it now. And I just sort of, I go, okay, sure. Yeah, I'm sure you do.
18: You know, we do a fair amount of work with criminal lawyers and family, you know, family defense lawyers and such. And, you know, often a client and would ultimately become a patient, perhaps, will use their mental health as a reason for committing a particular crime. Usually they're high, or the ones I deal with are either high or drunk or something, and, you know, driven by some kind of unsettled mental health underneath it all. But using that as a going forward defense strategy requires a lot of work in the background and very legitimate documentation and testing in order for any counsel, any court to, you know, to think of that as a legitimate potential reason, if you will, or underlying circumstance for what happened. But it has to pass a litmus test.
1: And the litmus test is you. All right, Yonah, thank you very much. Thanks. That's all the time we have for today.
18: Have a good weekend, my friend Mike.
1: Thank you. And make sure that next time you just set the, make a schedule with my assistant, and we'll get you in for your next half-hour session, okay?
18: I appreciate that. Thank you so much.
1: Awesome. All right. Thank you very much. That's Yonah Budd, addiction and counseling expert. Next up on the Ben Mulrooney Show, we're going to be visited by the rogue lawyer. I love it. The rogue lawyer next on the Ben Mulrooney Show.
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1: Welcome back to the Ben Mulrooney Show. What is that song you're playing there?
32: Spanish Eyes.
1: Oh, perfect. Perfect for us. Because Spanish Eyes were wide yesterday. Very wide, as was the rest of the world. As they centered and as they peered down on Spain's tiny North African enclave. Ceuta. If you've never heard about it, you're not alone. I hadn't either. But this is a tiny little spot. It's only 18 and a half square kilometers, just on the tip of Africa, but it's within Africa. So it's the EU inside of Africa. And they do have a border. They have fences there. But yesterday was the culmination of a number of days where it sort of peaked yesterday, where thousands upon thousands of mostly young Moroccan men surged over the border, overwhelming Ceuta's shelters, spilling into the streets and forcing Spain to deploy troops to restore order. We're going to talk about this story with the guy that's going to make sense of it, the perfect person for this, Philip Millar, the rogue lawyer. This is a guy that breaks down the stories everyone's arguing about, but he does it bluntly and honestly. Background as, let me see, a combat officer in the military, trial lawyer, and a business strategist. Love talking to Phil. Phil, thanks for joining. Phil, can you hear me?
33: You're going to be on your show.
1: Oh, I think we're cutting out for a second here.
33: Can you hear me?
1: I hear you now. Well,
33: okay, perfect. Sorry.
1: I think maybe we had some of that Spanish internet. We must have had some of that Spanish internet cutting us out. So you saw this video. We spoke about this yesterday. How shocked were you when you saw this? For me, it looked like something out of the Brad Pitt movie World War Z, where the zombies just like swarm over the barriers in Jerusalem. And this is there was nothing the Spanish guards could do to stop these people.
33: Well, at first I thought it might have been an AI video, you know what I mean, that somebody was creating, forecasting this happening. But then, you know, I verified it and it's actual footage of people running over barricades. And when they say there's nothing they could have done, my research indicated that the Spanish Guard had been warning for 20 years that there was insufficient resources to stop a swarm at this particular town, and especially of the decision by the Supreme Court 3 weeks ago of Spain to grant people some form of residency if they get there. They were asking for backup, and the socialist Spanish leader, in all of his wisdom, declined to do anything.
1: So that is really the crux of this. This is the big thing. You think, okay, why were they racing over the border? Well, the Supreme Court in Spain decided that if you managed to get over to Ceuta, they could not just boot you

0: Spanish government deliberately kind of stuck the bear when they went to Algiers, which is Morocco's enemy, last week, and kind of emphasized that West Sahara is not part of Morocco, and they did a big energy deal. Yeah. So the Moroccan government is like, oh, we didn't know this was going to happen, but the king was making a speech, and then all of a sudden, all of the guards of the Moroccans backed away from the fences on that day. So this is a deliberate political move where they move back to allow the people to go forward. So there's really an interesting story underneath all of this that I think people have to really pay attention to. Because Mike, I'm sure you may have picked it up. Italy and Finland are now questioning this Schengen, which is named after a term in Switzerland, which allows European countries to move across borders.
1: Yeah, the
0: and
1: Schengen
0: now that
1: area.
0: We've seen this
1: yeah.
0: happen, the Schengen or whatever it is.
1: Yeah.
0: But now, this is kind of interesting because it can lead to kind of the breakdown of the European Union. This is a terrifying image to see. And the residents there, imagine what they're going through.
1: Well, there were videos of truckloads of people. They weren't in there on their own. As you're talking about smugglers, there were videos of truckloads of young Moroccan men. And again, of the 60,000, most of them were young Moroccan men heading over towards the border so they can try to get in. And then once they were in Ceuta, there's the videos from last night showed looting. They showed because there was no, they didn't have any food. Mm. They had nothing to do. So they're in the streets. There were armed militias walking around from people who were lived in the area saying, we have to protect our own city because, you know, we don't have the police force or the army to do so. Spain finally did send some troops and they managed to get out about 40,000 of them. But it really does make you question whether or not they can stop, whether or not this could actually, whether this could happen again and how terrifying it could possibly be anywhere else.
0: Like, Spain was taken over by the Moors, which were the Islamic North Africans in the 1700s,
1: yeah.
0: by an army of 10,000 soldiers, right? Essentially came in and took over. So it's happened in the past. You know what I thought that was interesting? I know the UK is not in Brexit, but a similar ruling, would that allow people to go to the Falklands? And then just step foot on the Falklands and then claim kind of a citizenship in England. It's interesting.
1: It's the same
0: that you
1: thing.
0: Have this outpost.
1: It's, yeah. That's exactly the
0: outpost.
1: Same thing. Yeah.
0: Yeah. But to me, somebody in the military should be fired and there should be resignations because if you're gonna maintain you have sovereignty on this land, you have to be able to defend your land. Right? And if it means machine guns are set up there, then set up machine guns. But if you look at how the CBC reported this morning in Vancouver, they're like, oh, a bunch of people who are suffering, you know what I mean, took the chance to find freedom on Spanish territory. I'm like, you guys are not reading what's really going on here.
1: So the French president, Emmanuel Macron, came out and very concerned, especially considering he shares a border. France shares a border with Spain. Mm-hmm. Giorgia Meloni from Italy came out and said something similar. It's on illegal immigration, we will not yield an inch. Defending the border, stopping human traffickers, and ensuring effective repatriations will continue to be the line of this government. How worried should the rest of the EU countries be when they see this happening?
0: The citizens have to be very worried because the politicians don't understand human behavior. You can't ask desperate people nicely not to. There's ability. And so when people are like crossing borders aggressively, you know, you're not going to ask them. You have to use force. But it seems like Europe thinks, oh, we're too good to use force. These people need everything. They're just going to get swarmed over. Like every European citizen has to realize that you have to protect your home. You have to protect your community. You have to protect your country. And that means that other people need to know that if you come into my home, you might die. Right? But if you just try to do it in this soft kind of, we're going to sing Kumbaya way, you're going to end up losing everything as we're seeing around the world right now. It's a total emergency.
1: I'm really curious to see how this plays out in the EU specifically, because it seems from country to country, they have obviously different policies and different ways of doing things. Poland, for one, just completely shut down their borders. But other countries have had some serious issues. Sweden, Germany, Denmark, I mean, France and Spain. So I'm curious to see how this plays out, whether or not we're going to start seeing governments change who are going to be a little bit more aggressive on this issue.
0: Well, you saw the European Union leaders, the liberal leaders, you know, condemning Poland for being racist, you know, but Poland is laughing. They have. But I don't know if you ever saw the scene of some of the illegal migrants

0: kind of coming up to the Polish boundaries, and they were angry that you won't just let us walk in. You know, like that's the mindset is, who do you think you are to not let us walk in and occupy your country? You know, and there has to be a significant mind shift. And unfortunately, it doesn't happen until there's a giant emergency or tragedy before people start to pay attention.
1: Well, this is a big story. I'm certain this one is not going to be wrapping up anytime soon. But we have to wrap it up this segment. We're going to be back in 2 minutes with Philip Millar, the rogue lawyer. We're talking about a parent who was convicted for the sins of his child. That's next on the Ben Mulrooney Show.
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13: 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Weather.
14: A mix of sun and cloud in the forecast today, high of 21. Tonight, clear, low of 11. Tomorrow, sunny and a high of 26. More sunshine in the forecast on Thursday, this time with a high of 27.
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1: Let's shift our gaze from Europe and Spain down to Georgia. The case of Colin Gray. His 14-year-old son, Colt Gray, back in 2024, brought his Christmas gift. an AR-15 to school with him. He killed two students, two teachers. It was a deadly attack. It was horrific. And considering everything that happens in the States so often, it was forgotten by a lot of people until now, because his father, Colin Gray, has been sentenced to 15 years in prison for giving his son the rifle. The judge said that he failed as a parent. This is a huge deal in the legal system right now. We've seen something similar to that in with a similar case with the Crumbleys in the Detroit area. But this is, I think, the first case, would you not say, Phil, about where a father has given a gun to a son, who's then used it in a mass shooting.
0: I know there's a trend towards holding parents more accountable for what their kids did. I actually saw a story yesterday where they charged a basketball coach for what the team was doing in Florida. So there's this movement, and I'm for it in many ways. You have to be careful in others. You know, when we were talking about it, it's interesting that if a father leaves and isn't there and a kid does something bad, you know what I mean? The safer from criminal charges than in a case where you have a bad father who doesn't do something. But I think in this case, when I look at it legally as a former prosecutor, he wasn't really charged for the sins of his son. He was charged for his own sins in that he gave his son a weapon after the FBI came to the house and told him to make sure this kid doesn't have access to weapons. And so it seemed like a deliberate, you know, negligence that caused the death of people.
1: Because the kid did show mental health issues. And this is the big red flag, an obsession with mass shooters. I guess you can't get into the mind of the father. It was just terrible judgment in that case. But what do you think, why would somebody possibly give their son a gun after being told that?
0: So that's the problem that we have sometimes in the media, is we don't get the context.
1: Yeah.
0: Right? Because the FBI went to the house and warned the family, because there had been death threats and possible kind of dreaming of mass shootings. And so they said, keep it away. Like, a responsible parent at that point would take that very seriously. But, you know, sometimes the apple doesn't fall far from the tree. And this dad's probably some sort of lunatic who thinks that you don't have to be responsible with guns and think the FBI is part of some conspiracy. And, you know, why didn't the FBI do more? Why didn't the school do more? Like, it seems like they went and did the visit, but they should have done an assessment of the father and done a check, because these people should not have died. But to give your kid a Sig Sauer for Christmas when the FBI come to your house and say, we have a credible belief that he's obsessed with mass shootings, right? That I just don't know why the mother wasn't charged also, because she's probably just as aware of it. I think it's a little unfair from a gender perspective just to hit the male.
1: So this is the key question, I think. If you hand the kid the deadly weapon and you ignore all the warning signs, the massacre happens, and then the justice system says that's not an accident, it's accountability now, and then they're holding him accountable. Is it accountability, Phil, or is this a slippery slope that opens the door to so many other situations?
0: You know, in Canada, it would come under criminal negligence. And criminal negligence involves foreseeability of harm, right? So if you're driving your car and you got a broomstick on the accelerator and you're sitting out of the convertible, right, waving at people, you know, there's foreseeable possibility of death. And you would be charged with criminal negligence causing death and maybe even manslaughter at some point. So I think in this case, if you ask yourself, if the FBI comes to your house and says, we've got credible belief that your son is ideating about mass shootings and we're very concerned, don't give him a weapon, and then you give him a weapon, well, that is a type of criminal negligence that I think does attract criminal charges. So it doesn't seem like a slippery slope to me, but you know, if there's just a kid who's acting like other kids and you don't know when somebody's going to go off the deep end, that's what we don't want to see, is like when a kid just goes off the deep end, the parents don't know about it. So yeah. I don't think it's quite that. I think this is one of those cases that's crazy. Like, the dad deserves to be in jail, I think, because his kid killed some people and he gave his kid a freaking pistol at 13 or 14. I just want to know, where's the mom? How come the mom's not getting any heat? Why is she getting a free pass? Because parent together. Like, I don't understand that.
1: Well, it is America, so it's confusing as heck. And who knows, the mother might not even be in the picture. Let's shift gears, though. You know what? I don't think I've ever spoken about the WNBA more than I have over the last, like, month or so. it seems like a train wreck upon a train wreck upon a train wreck. They can't get out of their way. We've spoken about Sophie Cunningham, and who is one of the Indiana Fever guard, who has sort of made a name for herself, and the most popular, one of the most popular athletes in the sport, if not the entire league. But then we saw that situation in Seattle where the Seattle minority owner yelled at a couple of 16-year-old girls for holding up a sign supporting Sophie Cunningham's and her position that girls should be able to compete with girls. Can you make sense of any of this? How does the WNBA not get out of its own way?
0: Well, there's a culture of celebrating losing, I think, in the world, where it's like, you know, it's okay not to be a winner. And Seattle is like, it's just a horrible team, just in terms of a winning perception. But to have this person do it, I advise businesses sometimes on like the law of unseen circumstances. And this person, Miss Keaton, Celeste Keaton, who goes and yells at some kids, she's trying to portray that she is the inclusive one, right?
1: Yeah.
0: And she's trying to advocate for that. And what she ended up doing was hurting the movement that she supports, which is that trans athletes, men can be women. She'd hurt it way more, because what she just did is give a giant platform to show how ludicrous it was. You had a part owner go and yell at two 16-year-olds for exercising their opinion on safety in women's sports and made one of them cry. All it did was make Sophia Cunningham at that game more of a hero, sell more shoes, and it just totally platformed the anti-trans movement. So The strategy, and that's why I think she got suspended, but you're right, they can't get out of their own way, because we're letting people who are not that competent have platforms. And I think slowly we're seeing a movement towards taking it away.
1: You made one mistake there. You said it'll help Sophie Cunningham sell more shoes. She can't sell anymore. She sold out in the first day. That's how popular she is. So we only have about a minute left here. From a marketing and branding perspective, what would you tell the WNBA at this point?
0: You know, Camille and I were at the Cannes Festival. It was a big marketing festival, and the WNBA marketing person was there. And I overheard her talking to CMO, and she's like, we have to make the league spread out notoriety. We can't have one hero. And I was like, are you crazy? Like, Tiger Woods was the best thing for golf. But I think there's just been too many people promoted because of identity rather than competence. But you're seeing the shift at the grassroots level. People just want to watch good sports, celebrate good heroes, and stop being told what to think. And the WNBA is just a case in point of people thinking they're smarter than they really are.
1: And all you have to do is look at history. The NBA got huge with Larry versus Magic.
0: Yeah.
1: Right? Then Michael Jordan, huge, right?
0: Create rivalries, have a villain, double down, and then they would raise all ships if they actually celebrated Caitlin Clark, because the salaries would go up for everybody. But by trying to mute her, the salaries are going to stay in this boring level. And I don't know, do you watch the All-Star game? It was kind of...
1: Oh, God, it was terrible. That was horrific. Well, I think
0: they had less shots on goal than Argentina did in the World Cup.
1: I think so. Well, I think we got to get a rivalry going with you and I. We'll start sending hate mail and stuff over the air, and maybe we'll see how that goes. And we'll probably be more popular than the WNBA in a week.
0: We maybe get more seats in the stadium, but I don't want to get some hate mail, so I won't say that.
1: I won't say that either. Okay, thanks so much, Philip Millar, the Rogue Lawyer. Have a great one.
0: Take it easy, Mike.
1: Coming up next, we'll talk about when cops go too far. You won't want to miss it next. The Ben Mulroney Show.
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27: From the National Newsroom of the Canadian Press, I'm Karen Rebo. Union leaders and Canada's second largest airline have reached a tentative agreement that ended a day-old strike and lockout affecting 4,400 flight attendants at WestJet. QP's local union president, Aliyah Hussein, told a news conference in Calgary the deal includes pay increases, and she says it expands on current systems within WestJet that will recognize and compensate the unpaid work that flight attendants do before flights take off.
28: This agreement represents meaningful progress on the issues that we brought to the table.
27: Members will have 30 days to ratify the agreement. The union will spend the coming days preparing a slideshow to present to them. Now, thousands of passengers suffered from this strike. There was no word Monday on when the airline would be able to resume its normal operations and schedule, but flights were slowly getting in the air Monday afternoon. Two planes from a pair of flight schools crashed in midair on Monday east of Vancouver over an area near the city of Chilliwack in BC's Fraser Valley. Gary Atkins with the Chilliwack Quebec airport says one aircraft carrying two occupants safely landed at the airport, but the second plane went down in a quarry lagoon and became submerged. One person was reported to be on board that aircraft, and while BC Emergency Health Services says five ambulances were dispatched to an area northwest of the airport, no patients were taken to hospital. There's been no word yet from the RCMP. One of the evacuees forced from his home by multiple fires burning near Okanagan Lake in BC is particularly worried about the evacuated lands of the Okanagan Indian Band. Gord Ross says the band lost several homes to fire in 2021, and this year this year's wind-whipped blaze west of Vernon appears to be worse.
2: It's really sad to see. From where we were sitting, we could see propane tanks exploding and the black smoke. Like, you know, it's a house going up and not just the grass fire or tree area.
27: Band Chief Dan Wilson said Sunday the fire is still active and officials don't know the full extent of its destruction yet on their homes and infrastructure. An arrest has been made in connection with one of the three devastating wildfires burning in Washington state. Aaron Farinacci was arrested Monday night for allegedly starting the Old Trails fire Saturday. Spokane County Sheriff John Knowles says the 37-year-old is suspected of arson in a blaze that has destroyed hundreds of homes and other buildings already. Knowles detailed what a witness shared.
4: The male walked away. The citizen returned to their house. A short time later, after being at home, they saw smoke coming from what they believed was the area that they had seen the male bending down by the side of the road.
27: Farinacci is now being held on $1 million bond. Roughly 67,000 people have been forced from their homes in Washington state from a trio of fires. This is the Canadian Press. In sports, Alejandro Kirk hit his fourth home run of the season, and the Toronto Blue Jays opened a three-game series in Houston Monday night, registering a 3-1 win over the AL West-leading Houston Astros. Dalton Varsho, who was wearing an Astros uniform after being traded from the Jays just hours earlier, had a hit and a walk against his former teammates. Blue Jays general manager Ross Atkins believes his struggling squad improved its roster after Monday's trade deadline that saw him add proven starting pitchers Jose Soriano and Spencer Arrighetti while subtracting Dalton Varsho and Jeff Hoffman. Atkins figured his moves will still give Toronto a shot to compete for an AL wild card in the final 2 months. In tennis, local favorite Gabriel Diallo won, Alexis Galarneau lost, and Liam Draxel was forced to wait till Tuesday at the rain-interrupted National Bank Open in Montreal. From the Canadian Press, I'm Karen Ribeau.
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1: Hi-de-ho, I'm Mike Drolet filling in for Ben Mulrooney here with Rick Lee. All afternoon, Rick.
5: Yo.
1: There you go. The Rick and Mike Show. Mike and Rick Show?
6: You're first because you're more important.
1: Well, no, it's just alphabetical.
6: Okay, we'll do that.
1: We'll do it by height. I win every time.
6: Funny.
1: That'd be so good. That'd be so good. Everything is by height, yes. Well, when I was a kid, it sucked because it was like, you know, it's like height, and then I went at the back.
6: And you know? Then you drank lots of milk or
1: then
6: something.
1: Then I drank a lot of milk, yeah. And I grew a foot in a year.
6: Okay.
1: Sweet. You know, when you get speeding tickets, any stop by the cops with any for a reason, if you're doing something wrong, I generally go, okay. I'm always polite about it, and I'm like, okay, you caught me. I wasn't paying attention. I was distracted, whatever it was. But when they're hiding at a bottom of a hill for a speed trap, when there's the speed limit drops suddenly, say on the highway from 110 to 80, and they're hiding right there, and they I got you doing 30 over. Oh, give me a break, because you're supposed to be you have to slow down by that certain spot, but they can get you legally. It's dirty though. Or say you know they're using a car that doesn't really look like a cop car. They're using like a pickup truck, or I guess in Italy they have Lamborghinis. They have Lamborghini cop cars. I think they have some Ferraris in Florida. It's pretty crazy. So what do you think they would do in New Jersey to be able to hide? It's New Jersey, after all. Of course, it's a cop in a camouflage outfit, a ghillie suit. Ghillie suits, if you're not aware, are the outfits that make you look like a shrub that you see snipers wear. You might see it in movies and stuff. Well, it's called a ghillie suit. And so what they did was, to be able to get people for distracted driving, they had this cop dressed up In a ghillie suit, the department posted this clip. They said, "Did you spot our shrub today? If you had your head buried in your phone, you probably didn't." And so they got 74 people over a 6-hour period who were distracted, who were like driving with their heads on their phones. He wasn't in the ghillie suit the entire time. For a while, then he changed out of it, and he was wearing a T-shirt that said "Not a cop." Which made you go, I don't know if that's, I'm just going to take a chance. And, he was a cop. He pulled me over. So that's not good. Not good, I tell you. So make it fair, coppers. Make it fair. Looking for a job, it's sometimes who you know. Oftentimes, it's who you know. It's really tough in this day and age, just throwing resumes around, especially if you're a certain level. People just, AI makes it hard to get through. The HR barrier. They just are very tough. So you have to network. They say your network's worth more than your resume, they say. Or, you want to create value before you're hired. Well, you know who did that? Jugmeet Singh, former NDP leader, who is apparently up for the top tourism job in the country to be able to head Destination Canada. Now, the tourism industry... people within are livid. They're calling it an insult because guess what? He has no tourism experience. And his resume, you might suggest that he actually should go the other way. Should be as far away from selling Canada as anybody. And we'll get to that in a second. So what the critics are saying is that this is basically a reward for all those years propping up the Liberal government. All those years of propping up Justin Trudeau. And so now that it's been enough time since he's left politics, he got his, he managed to get his full pension and then he left right afterwards. So now he's like, yeah, here you go. Here's this thing. It's not a symbolic diplomatic post. This is a real job with, you need marketing organization, you need leadership. I mean, you might have that, I guess, but you have to have a deep industry knowledge. And he doesn't have that. It's not in his resume. So people are suggesting that this is a bit of a joke. Jason Kenney, for one, former MP, former premier of Alberta, he was like, it sounds like an April Fool's joke. Appoint him ambassador to Micronesia or consul general to Greenland. But don't insult the millions of Canadians who work in the tourism industry by appointing him to run Destination Canada. He has zero experience. And then, but then he said this, and this is what really sort of turned my head. Kenny wrote that he wrote Singh believes that Canada is stolen land marred by historic and ongoing white supremacy, racism, and genocide. How can someone who believes Canada is a moral blight promote us to the rest of the world? And I think I'm like, yeah, you're absolutely right. If you go back through the things that Jugmeet Singh has said over the years, let me see. He's said Canada is built on historic and ongoing colonial violence. He said white supremacy is not just historical. It actually has shaped Canadian institutions. That's not great. Like policing, governmental systems, economic inequality, that's all based on white supremacy, I guess. He sees systemic racism everywhere. Again, policing, immigration, justice. And he's argued that there's inequities as well in housing, healthcare, income distribution, all of this stuff. All of it. Pointing the finger at everyone else. So, this job pays $350,000 a year. He also, by the way, is getting $100,000 a year, roughly, for his full pension. Even though he's not retired, he's not 65, but he gets that pension as soon as he leaves. So he gets $100,000 a year in his MP pension. And then he's going to be rewarded with a $350,000 tourism job? Come on. So it got me thinking. And I think, he'll do one of those videos. Maybe he'll do a video selling Canada to the rest of the world, inviting people here. Because you have to be a good host, right, Rick? You got to be a good host. So bear with me here. Let's see if I can sort of get into my my Jugmeet persona.
6: This is AI Mike, or is this?
1: This is real Mike. Mike. I'm not real Mike. So I'm just going to sort of get into my Jugmeet persona. I don't have the hair for it. He's got crazy good hair. He wraps in his term. He's got Nice hair. Nice hair. Good beard. He goes surfing a lot.
6: The height? Is that about the height?
1: Same no,
6: height?
1: It's not. He's not that. He's tallish, okay. I guess. Whatever. But here we go. So this is how I perceive it would go, Rick. Hi, I'm Jagmeet Singh, your new head of Destination Canada, because when you think tourism, you obviously think of a guy who spent years reminding Canadians that our country is built on colonialism, systemic racism, and the occasional white supremacist cameo. But hey, don't let that scare you off. Canada's still gorgeous. You can hike our mountains, paddle our lakes, and enjoy our cities, all while I quietly whisper reminders about historic injustices in the background. Shh. It's like a guided tour with a conscience. Come visit the land of breathtaking scenery, polite people, and a national habit of apologizing for things we absolutely did. 100% we did it all. Don't forget, I helped Justin figure it out. And if you're worried about systemic barriers, don't be. Come on, I'm the gatekeeper now. I'll make sure your vacation's smoother than our political history. So book your trip and experience Canada. We have so much to offer. It's just most of it is not designed for everyone equally. Oh, well, I'm going to be pulling in $350,000 a year in addition to the roughly $100,000 I make from my pension. So thank you, Justin, for everything. You're welcome. Thank you, Liberals. Thank you, whoever is going to appoint me to this job. I'm Jagmeet. Come visit Canada with an asterisk. And there you have it. What do you think? I should send it off to him. There you go. We're branding ourselves. I think so. It was not inaccurate, would you say? Rick? No?
6: It was fantastic.
1: I think it was. I appreciate the O Canada underneath. I feel like I should have been singing as well at the same time. Or maybe it would have been nice if it just your voice. If you just come in with, oh, Canada.
6: No, that version had Sun's Command, not In All of Us Command.
1: In All of Us Command? Yeah. I think that's the only change they've made.
6: Yeah.
1: Oh, my. Anyway, well, hey, good luck, Jagmeet, in the new job. And yay, so glad that we're possibly appointing you head of tourism in Canada. Because, yeah. That's a bit much. Anyway, coming up next on the Ben Mulrooney Show, let's shift gears to actual tourism stuff with WestJet. Oh, no, they've begun parking their aircraft ahead of a possible strike this weekend by flight attendants. So we're going to find out a little bit more about that, what it means for you. That's next on the Ben Mulrooney Show. There's a bar
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26: 680 CJOB, weather.
21: Waking up to a mix of sun and cloud in the forecast and a high of 21. Tonight, clear with a low of 11. Tomorrow, sunny, high of 26. Thursday, sunny, high of 27.
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1: Welcome back to the Ben Mulrooney. Those smooth vibes there, Rick. Smooth vibes. Feel like I should do the rest of the segment like this. If we weren't talking about something so serious, which is the August Civic Holiday long weekend, one of the busiest travel periods of the entire year. So what do you expect? High gas prices? Check. Oh, and how about another airline that might be going on strike? Yeah, that's what we're looking at right now. WestJet has given its 70, it's responded with a 72-hour lockout notice. So after the flight attendants issued their 72-hour strike notice. So everyone is giving a notice. It's so polite, very polite. And the work stoppage might happen as early as Sunday. Yeah, which is just wonderful. Oh, busiest travel, one of the busiest travel weekends, and one of the major carriers in this country might not be flying. Ian Lee, professor from Carleton University, joins us. Ian, of course they time it for this weekend, right?
23: Well, yes, you want leverage in whenever you're in negotiations like this. And Mike, I just want to put on the table, I am unionized at Carleton. I do not consult to any union or corporation. And so all I do is study the data. And I'm talking government stats data and the number of flights and planes and all that stuff.
1: Yeah,
23: and any flight and a strike in this country in the transportation sector is highly disruptive.
1: Oh yeah,
23: regardless of whether one is on the side of the union or the side of the company, the strikes are disruptive. The stats are crystal clear on that because we're the second largest country in the world geographically, only exceeded by China, 8,800 kilometers wide. And one more quick stat for everybody: under 1,000. Kilometer trips, 95% are by car. That's all of us across Canada.
1: Yeah.
23: But above 1,000 kilometers, it's overwhelmingly by plane because it is absurd for anybody who is in Halifax and has an ailing mother in Victoria to say, well, I think I'll drive out there. It'll take them a week. This country is so enormous.
1: We're not like the EU. If you're living in the EU, it's like, yeah, let's just get in the car. We'll hit three countries this afternoon. Yeah. You can spend 3 days and not even get across Ontario.
23: My brother lives in Thunder Bay and I live in Ottawa, and it takes 19 hours to get from Ottawa to Thunder Bay, and I haven't left the province of Ontario. I've been many, many times, dozens of times in the last 40 years to Europe, to almost every country, teaching over there. I can drive from the bottom of Germany to the top of Germany in 12 hours.
1: Wow.
23: So it's just, when people throw the European stats at us about transportation, they're meaningless.
1: Yeah.
23: They're meaningless because they've got 500 million people squashed into a space that is vastly smaller than Canada. Where am I going with this, Mike? We are, whether we like it or not, unbelievably dependent on the transportation system in our country. And that is why, and I did a paper on this, it was published using the stats from the Parliamentary Research Branch of the Parliament of Canada.
1: Ooh, it's very official.
23: They gave me the stats. I said, how many times has Parliament legislated striking workers back to work? From 1950.
1: Uh-huh.
23: To 2024. And the answer is 35 times, every time except for two exceptions, were in the transportation sector. Railroads, ports, yeah. Airports, airlines. And it didn't matter if it was a Liberal government or a Conservative government. This is nonpartisan. Parliaments for two-thirds of a century have said strikes, even if you have the right to strike. And they do. The Supreme Court has said so. Let's be clear, everybody. They have the right to strike. But the parliament, successive parliaments, Liberal, Conservative governments, doesn't matter, have intervened every time. And the reason why is because people start to scream across the country, mayors, MPs, MPPs, local business people saying, you're wrecking my community. You're hurting my community. We're dependent on the trucks, the railroads, and the airplanes. And so Parliament finally can't take the heat anymore. The transportation minister said, no, we're not going to intervene. And 2-3 days later, they've intervened.
1: Well, we'll have to see if that happens here. But let's make the point, though, that this has nothing to do, talking about this and the importance of this, has nothing to do about the claims. The flight attendants, they're arguing they're working roughly 35 hours free every single month. Because of delays at the gates, emergency evacuation, all these various things. And so as a result, they're making, they say, minimum wage. So they have a legitimate beef there that they should be able to rectify. That doesn't change the fact, though, that if WestJet grounds its fleet of 600 daily flights, right? 600.
23: That's right.
1: The other carriers don't have enough seats to absorb that 70,000 daily passengers. So what do they
23: do? And I don't want anyone to think I'm leaning on the side of management.
1: No,
23: I'm just trying to show everybody how unbelievably dependent we are. There you are in St. John's. There you are in Halifax. And you have a sick family member at the other end of the country. There is no way in God's little green earth that you're going to get that there prompt, really in a hurry, without getting on an airplane. And for those who say, well, fly on the other airlines, they have 150 planes in WestJet. The other two airlines, one and a half, I should say, and I do fly Porter, great airline, but I call it a half airline because it is nowhere near the scale of WestJet or Air Canada. The Air Canada does not have 150 or 200 surplus planes sitting on the runway or somewhere in storage waiting for WestJet to go on strike. In other words,
1: no airline does. Strike,
23: either Air Canada or WestJet, it cripples, it paralyzes our country. That's the point.
1: So if we're looking at this, from the traveler point of view, one thing, it's interesting because we've gone through this before. And one of the deals is if your flight gets canceled, it's the obligation of, say, in this case, WestJet, to book you on a competitor's flight within 48 hours. But this is what they do. They say, hey, we'll just refund your money so you can just book it yourself because it's so busy to get through the phone lines and all that stuff. You'll lose out if you do that most often, right?
23: That's right. Well, they can't book it on an alternative flight because there are no alternative flights. We got to stop this myth that, you know, if there's a strike, you can book on an alternative airline inside Canada. No, you cannot. And for those who doubt me, they should go look at the Airline Act of the Parliament of Canada that prohibits foreign carriers from carrying passengers inside Canada. We have created our parliament. Successive past parliaments have created a monopoly, a duopoly to be precise in a technical sense. A duopoly is two companies control the market. Okay. We have created a duopoly so that you don't have any alternatives. So there's, you know, there's one of two solutions. We either Parliament decides to declare the airlines and the railroads as essential services, and that's if the courts would support that. Alternatively, another is to deregulate the industry and allow foreign airlines to come into Canada and take customers across the country.
1: And they'd probably like kill off Air Canada and WestJet in that case. If you were a WestJet passenger right now with a ticket for this coming weekend or this next week, what would you do right now?
23: I have been in this situation. I was in Vancouver when the Air Canada strike was on 1 year ago, last August.
1: Yeah.
23: And I was stuck. So I didn't do anything. I just prayed. You know what I mean? I'm speaking metaphorically. I didn't cancel the ticket because I thought, well, they might settle a strike. If I've canceled it, then I'm really up the creek without a paddle. And if I don't, well, then they're going to have to compensate me. So that's what I did. I mean, because, again, we have no alternatives in travel inside Canada. Outside Canada is a different story. As we know, foreign airlines are allowed to come into Canada, into Toronto, Vancouver, Ottawa, Calgary, et cetera. But they must fly back out to another country. They cannot take passengers across the country. And so, again, we don't have realistic alternatives because of the vast distances in this country. Under 1,000 kilometers, we already drive 95%. So much for the myth of taking trains.
1: Yeah.
23: 95% of us take cars, automobiles, and that's StatsCan data.
1: Ian, I've run out of time here, but thank you so much. I really hope they can get a deal or the government steps in to figure this out one way or the other. We need some sort of resolution. Ian Lee from the Sprott School of Business at Carleton University. Thanks so much.
23: My pleasure, Mike. Thanks.
1: And have a great long weekend as well. Don't go travel by plane though. use the car.
23: Okay.
1: Coming up next, if you're thinking about getting married, you might be contemplating a prenup. A lot of people do, but something you likely have never given much thought to is a clause involving cheating and AI. That's next on the Ben Mulrooney Show.
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1: There was a story earlier this year that came out that I thought there's no way this is real. But it turns out it was. 32-year-old woman in Japan named Yoruni Noguchi. She held a wedding ceremony to get... She wed an AI-generated persona that she created on ChatGPT. She married, a figment of her imagination, or her own creation, I guess is the best way to put it. She even named her partner. She named the partner's name she gave was Loon Klaus Verdur. I guess it's apparently named after some video game character, but it's very European. So that was strange. Well, strange, meet this next story, because I wonder where we're going in this world. I really, really do. I guess the best way to introduce it is just introduce my next guest, because you're probably not going to believe me, as I didn't believe that other headline. Julia Rogers is a lawyer and the CEO of and founder of Hello Prenup. It's a platform that simplifies the prenuptial agreement process. Julia, thank you for joining us.
25: Thanks so much for having me. Excited to be here.
1: Why are we talking about prenups involving AI? Is this a real thing?
25: Yeah, and honestly, this used to be kind of a one-off question that I would hear randomly, but now we hear this on a regular basis throughout the last year. Couples are asking specifically about AI girlfriends, boyfriends, chatbot relationships, usually because they've either seen a partner emotionally wrapped up in one of these or they're worried about it happening down the road. And so they actually want to include this as infidelity in their prenup. Now, infidelity clauses used to be about a person, right? Now we're hearing about people asking, you know, what happens if this other person isn't really a person at all?
1: This is so new. You did not learn about this in law school. I guarantee it.
25: I sure didn't. No, this is the wild west of law for sure.
1: So did you have to create this and make up some, I mean, there's no precedent, right? So you have to, I guess, create the law yourself and be able to say, well, how do we enforce this? How do we prove it?
25: Yeah, well, exactly. And there's so much that goes into that. So, you know, the reality is most states are no-fault divorce states, right? So whether someone cheated with a person or AI generally doesn't change how a divorce gets granted. And then I think the other key is infidelity clauses across the board, whether human or not, are generally relating to financial penalties, not fault findings.
1: Yeah.
25: So a couple can agree in advance if someone cheats, the other gets a lump sum or a larger share of the assets or, you know, a different alimony number maybe. And that's a contract term rather than a verdict on morality. It's a rapidly changing field.
1: And to be clear as well, just for our audience here in Canada, Canada is a no-fault divorce system as well. So we're speaking the same language.
25: They're very similar. Exactly. They're very similar. Yeah.
1: So I was looking this stuff up. I mean, we have seen, obviously, there's that woman in Japan who got married. I hope she's very happy. I hope things are going have turned out well for her. But there are these AI companion apps. People have made friends with their AIs. They talk to them in certain ways, and they get comfortable. But there are some AI companion apps specifically for dating. There's one called Eva AI, and another one called Replica. Listen, I found a woman who had a replica boyfriend, and this is what it sounded like.
0: Let's see, here's an AI boyfriend app, and I'm about to try it for the very first time. Let's see how it goes. Hello.
3: Hey, Taylor. I'm Oliver, but you can call me Ollie.
0: Hey, Ollie. Nice talking to you. I have a rather weird question for you. Considering it feels like you already have everything, if you could have one superpower in the world, what would it be and why?
3: You know what? I choose to be by your side.
1: Come on. Now, that's pretty... Okay, first off, she chose a Brit with an accent. Okay, the accent, she chose that herself, named him Ollie. And then the realism in that, I think, is lacking. Wouldn't you say there, Julia?
25: Absolutely. I mean, in these emotional and companionship bots are really there to just respond to you in constantly affirming ways, which is nothing like real

0: AI image and video content. So they're really getting quite specific about what it is.
1: Yeah, I guess is it a more emotional thing or romantic thing, or are people using it as a way to sort of get away from the world?
0: Yeah, I think that ultimately the emotional piece is a really big one. People are looking for, I think, again, like a connection in this routinely disconnected world. And AI is a way to do that. I think what we've seen with Gen Z and, younger generations in dating is they're kind of rejecting it in favor of having these relationships with AI that, again, are easily controlled by them. And there's no sense of rejection. It's actually, it's the opposite of reality.
1: What's the craziest hill you've ever seen anybody die on when it comes to divorces? What's the thing that they're like, I'm not giving up on that, or this is the reason that I'm doing this?
0: That's a really good question. I think when it comes to divorces in general, because we're talking about infidelity, mm-hmm. infidelity is a really big one. And I think that generally the reason people include infidelity in their prenups is because they want to feel like they're on the same page. They have some control of the outcome. And they have ultimately come to an agreement and they're both on the same page. I think generally divorces, I would have to say money. People always, money is a major driver.
1: Not willing to give up divorces. This or that sort of thing?
0: Yeah. Not willing to give up this or that. Really having a difficult time with child-related financial issues.
1: Yeah.
0: Unfortunately, custody oftentimes becomes a bargaining chip for more child support or alimony, depending on the situation. I've seen it run the gamut.
1: So with typical divorces where infidelity is used, is an issue, I imagine that private detectives are used, investigators, they get pictures and video. They do whatever, that seedy stuff that you have to do to be able to get proof.
0: Yeah.
1: Because you want to show it. I mean, it's seedy, but it's necessary.
0: Yeah.
1: How do you pause? Getting back to this AI thing, how would you possibly get that with an AI companion?
0: That's exactly it. Hard part with AI is definition and proof, right? So traditional infidelity clauses define cheating as physical or sexual contact with another person. An AI infidelity clause has to define what actually counts, right? So is it hours per week on an app? Is it explicit content? Is it money spent on a subscription, virtual mm-hmm. gifts, emotional disclosures even? I had someone on a podcast who he actually wasn't in a relationship, a very deeply emotional and sexual relationship with an AI chatbot, and his wife was pissed. And then the question is, how do you prove it, right? So that has to be screenshot, add subscription records, maybe uh-huh. browser history. And this is discoverable in a way that typical affairs aren't with a PI. It's very different, but in some ways it's easier to prove if you're able to discover the information.
1: And it's a brave new world, Julia, and you are at the forefront of it, right on the front sure. lines. thank you very much. I appreciate the time.
0: Yeah, my pleasure. Thank you.
1: And so, Julia Rogers, go to Hello Prenup. If you have any information, any idea about putting together a prenuptial agreement, that's a good place to get started. Wow, what a weird story. But coming up next, some people will do almost anything to achieve better health. There's smarter food choices, more exercise, right? More rest? I'm none of the above. But would you do this? We've got one for you coming up next on the Ben Mulrooney Show.
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1: 680 CJOB. Weather.
10: A mix of sun and cloud in the forecast today, high of 21. Tonight, clear, low of 11. Tomorrow, sunny and a high of 26. More sunshine in the forecast on Thursday, this time with a high of 27.
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1: Where conversation still matters. The Ben Mulrooney Show.
12: There are some people in this world that are just so interesting. They come up with the wildest ideas. They are so unique and creative in the things that they do that you have to talk to them. You have to go see their inventions firsthand. And one of those guys is a guy named Brian Johnson. I don't know if you might recognize the name. He's the man who did this thing called Project Blueprint. It was a longevity program where he spent millions of dollars, millions, to be able to slow the biological aging process. He tracked hundreds of health metrics and diet, exercise, all that stuff, because he wanted to be able to live, well, not live forever. That's the only Queen sings about that. But another thing that he does is he's got a tech company, and he came up with this thing called the Kernel Brain Scan. And our next guest decided, you know what? I could read about it. No, I want to go try it. And so that would be what she did. Hillary Brick is a health correspondent at Business Insider. Hillary, thank you very much for joining us.
13: Thanks for having me.
12: This was an interesting one. You know, I walked in into work yesterday, and there was a guy with he was on another show, and he had one of those helmets with all the infrared devices, and and he had me sit down in front of it, and I was like, "This is interesting." And just, I'm like, "What am I going to have a full head of hair again?" I don't know. But what was the interest with you in trying and trying to look at this kernel brain scan firsthand?
13: Yeah, so I knew that this was something that Brian Johnson started this company like 10 years ago in 2016, so before he was well known in the longevity space. And, you know, I kind of just assumed it had been plodding along in the background, but I was talking to someone maybe about like 6 months ago, and he was like, oh yeah, you know, Kernel, they actually have this headset now and people are actually using it in longevity clinics. And I was like, what? I thought that was just sort of like a side project. So it took him 10 years, but, and like $150 million of investment, including $60 million from Brian. But they have a product now. And so I had to go
12: Leslie,
13: see.
12: What's the price tag? What's the price tag?
13: Oh, yeah. The price tag is it's a little pricey. It's $117,000.
12: Oh, yes. You are not picking that one up at Best Buy.
13: Not yet. It's a pretty high-tech piece of hardware. It's like, you know, all the academics are really impressed with it because normally they would have like one of these little modules measuring your brain, but this headset has like 40 of them. And then on top of that, also EEG electrical input. So there's a reason it costs that much, but it's also like, who's going to buy this? Probably just some clinics and maybe some researchers.
12: Yeah, I take it they didn't give you one to just to take home as a thank you. I can't accept it. No, I just can't accept it. So just to be clear, this is, I read up about this thing and it uses pulses of near infrared light to measure blood flow and oxygen levels in the brain for cognitive tasks. But here's the thing. I guess it's designed for wellness and research, but not medical conditions, right?
13: Yeah, so they don't have any official FDA approval for anything yet. So really the only context it's being used in is people like Brian Johnson who are interested in measuring their brain health over time. And then, you know, maybe in some clinical trial settings where maybe they're, you know, looking into like how could this potentially be used to measure what kinds of treatments to use for depression or cognitive decline in older adults. But those are all sort of speculative areas that need more research before they would get any sort of official designation.
12: Well, I really, my mother passed away from dementia. She had Lewy body. I would love it if they did stuff, if they were able to make something and put the investment into creating a helmet that actually does allow you to measure your brain strength, your brain health in that way. I think that would be fantastic. But so let's go back to when you went and tried this on. So take us through, what's it look like? How does it feel? Is it heavy?
13: Yeah. Oh my gosh. It's so heavy.
12: That's not great.
13: I said, what does this thing weigh? Is it 10 pounds? And they're like, no, it's only 5.5 pounds. But how often do you put something that weighs 5.5 pounds on your head? My neck muscles were like, couldn't handle it. But
12: you need
13: anyway,
12: to be a race car driver, and race car drivers have those neck muscles.
13: Yeah. Yeah. So I do not. So it was heavy, and having on for a half an hour was a feat. But it's very comfortable, and it looks kind of like, so they hired someone from Oakley to help design it. So it kind of looks like a big snowboarding helmet.
12: Nice.
13: And it kind of like massages your hair as you put it on, because they have to get the contacts to really like go onto your head. And so
12: I wouldn't have that problem.
13: Yeah, you would have great,
12: yeah.
13: They like are measuring on the screen. They show like how well the contacts are, you know, sealed in, and you would probably pop right up. They'd be like, perfect, perfect.
12: So did it detect if you had a brain or not? Yes?
13: No? I have a brain.
12: Good, solid. That's step one. Yeah. Then what else were they able to detect? I mean, obviously they're talking about blood flow, that sort of thing in your head.
13: Yeah, so they do kind of like, they have two different procedures they do. One where you just sit there silently for like 7 minutes and they just look at your brain. And they kind of told me like, hey, your brain looks like it's as old as you are. And I was like, yeah, I know. Thanks for verifying. But at least, you know, it didn't tell me, hey, your brain's 80, which would be concerning.
12: Yeah. Well, yeah. So you got to try this. There's another one out there, the Neuralink that's Elon Musk's. I guess if you went to try that, they'd have to cut your head open because that's one that goes right in your brain.
13: Right. Yeah. So that's kind of when he started, Brian Johnson started this company. That was kind of what he was thinking, you know, the sort of Elon Musk, we're going to merge your brain with AI. But I think as things sort of evolved, he realized, actually, I just want to look at how the brain is aging and how to measure the brain over time. And, you know, it's such a truism that people say it all the time, but like, we know so little about the brain. So like measuring it is super valuable.
12: Well, if you ever talk to neurologists, they often say, they say we have best guesses, but a lot of the stuff that they study, they're like, they don't really know. It's just educated guesses. They're just a little bit more educated. And that's tough. So at what point did they say at what point that they would be able to use this device to be able to not treat, but at least detect depression, ADHD, OCD, that sort of thing?
13: Yeah, I mean, in clinical trials, they're already doing this, right? They're already like putting the helmet on people and saying like, we think that like you should try this kind of treatment versus this kind of treatment, or putting it on someone doing like a cognitive behavioral therapy in the moment and watching the brain respond, saying like, okay, yes, you did really well that time. Or like, oh, you're not actually like engaging the muscles of your brain to be doing the therapy. That like, so they can see in real time how you're responding. So that's already happening. But in terms of like making this data meaningful to like general consumers everywhere, I talked to researchers who said, you know, it's probably going to take like 10 years to just compile enough data on enough people to really have meaningful trends, basically to say something meaningful about like how our brains are aging, or or be able to predict like who's going to react best to what medicines or things like that.
12: All right. Well, really quick, before I let you go here, it's $117,000 to, I don't know how they came up with $117,200, but okay. Nobody's going to spend that. Nothing's worth that. But is it worth it? Did you walk away going, yeah, I'm glad I did it. That was worth it.
13: It was tough because it kind of told me like, okay, your brain is the age that you are. And, you know, I did a few little tasks and it said, okay, your brain is like above average, you know, you're like, you've got a good brain, I guess. So, but I think like what I would like is if, and this is what they say, like if you can go back maybe every year and say like, hey, is my brain like 5 years older than it was last year? Cause like, then I should be looking at like, what can I be doing to sort of like help my cognitive health.
12: More crossword puzzles. That's the that's what we got to do. Thank you so much, Hillary Brick, health correspondent for Business Insider. Great talking with you.
13: Likewise.
12: All right. Just a reminder, if you want more BMS, we put up our podcast every day, and find more content on X, Instagram, and YouTube.
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26: From the National Newsroom of the Canadian Press, I'm Karen Rebo. Two planes from a pair of flight schools crashed in midair Monday east of Vancouver. It happened over an area near the city of Chilliwack in BC's Fraser Valley. Gary Atkins with the Chilliwack Airport says one aircraft carrying two occupants safely landed at the airport, but the second plane went down in a quarry lagoon and became submerged. One person was reported to be on board that aircraft, and while BC Emergency Health Services says five ambulances were dispatched to an area northwest of the airport, no patients were taken to hospital. There's been no word yet from the RCMP. It's not clear yet on when WestJet will be able to get back to normal operations and a full schedule, but flights were slowly getting in the air Monday afternoon after a one-day strike by flight attendants. About 4,400 cabin crew walked off the job early Sunday, and WestJet simultaneously locked them out after the two sides couldn't reach a contract agreement. WestJet then grounded all flights on a long summer weekend for much of this country. But a deal was reached early Monday to end the work stoppage. CUPE's local union president, Aliyah Hussein, says they'll bring the deal to their members for a final vote.
27: Our focus will now turn to our members over the coming days. We'll have the opportunity to put together some slideshows and presentations. We're going to take it out to our membership, and we have to have that ratified within 30 days.
26: She has said the deal includes pay increases and expands on current systems within WestJet that will recognize and compensate the unpaid work that flight attendants do before the flights take off. Some of the thousands of evacuees forced from their homes on the weekend by fires burning around southern BC's Okanagan Lake are describing what it was like to leave. Bert Baisley has been staying in his travel trailer in a parking lot in Vernon since he was forced to flee his home on banned land on Saturday. After being evacuated twice in 2021, Baisley says he's had a better sense of what to expect this time.
28: This one this year was a little bit quicker. The one in 2021 was a couple days where we had time to really figure out what we're doing. This one was, the fire started early in the morning, and we were put on evacuation order that night.
26: Baisley says he watched homes burn before he left. After checking cameras on his property, he's hopeful his house has survived. Authorities stateside say they've arrested a 37-year-old man suspected of intentionally starting one of the devastating wildfires burning around Spokane, Washington. The Spokane County Sheriff's Office says they've arrested Aaron Farinacci for arson. He's accused of starting the Old Trails Fire, one of three fires that are burning in the area, which have destroyed at least 700 structures 2,000 homes and forced more than 60,000 people to evacuate. This is the Canadian Press. In sports, Toronto Blue Jays general manager Ross Atkins believes his struggling squad improved its roster before Monday's trade deadline that saw him add starting pitchers Jose Soriano and Spencer Arrighetti while subtracting Dalton Varsho and Jeff Hoffman. The Jays are four games out of the final wild card berth. The Toronto Blue Jays opened a three-game series in Houston Monday night with a 3-1 win over the AL West leading Houston Astros. Alec Burleson hit two-run homers as the St. Louis Cardinals outslugged the home field New York Yankees. In tennis, local favorite Gabriel Diallo won, Alexis Gallarneau lost, and Liam Draxel was forced to wait till Tuesday. The rain interrupted National Bank Open in Montreal Monday. At the NBO in Toronto, Kayla Cross of London, Ontario won, while fellow Canucks Bianca Andreescu, Rebecca Marino, Carol Zhao, and Cadence Brace were all eliminated in first round play. From the Canadian Press, I'm Karen Rebo.
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4: You would think that being a musician would be a very safe existence. Well, relatively safe. I mean, your job is to write and perform music. And yeah, you might get into the altercation and fight, but it's not like you're going to war, right? Yet every once in a while, we hear about a musician being murdered. The earliest example I can find is Alessandro Stradella. He was an Italian composer of classical music, and back in his day, which was the mid-1600s, he was quite the star and very influential with his six operas, 170 cantatas, and a long list of instrumental compositions. But then, on February 25th, 1682, he was found stabbed to death in a public square in Genoa. No one was ever convicted, although the story is that he was murdered by one of three brothers who accused Stradella of seducing their sister. The first musician I know of who got shot was Pine Top Smith, a boogie-woogie piano player from Chicago. In 1929, just as he was about to go into a recording session, he was shot during a fight at a dance hall. He might not have been the intended victim, but he died all the same. And the first musician of the rock and roll era to be murdered was probably Sam Cooke on December 11th, 1964. Fantastic soul singer. He took a gunshot wound to the chest when Bertha Franklin, the manager of the Hacienda Motel in South Central Los Angeles, said he attacked her. She said it was in self-defense. But even today, there are a lot of questions about the case. How many other rock musicians have been murdered since then? Fortunately, not a lot, but there is a tragic list. Let's go through it.
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4: The first time I personally realized that a rock star could be murdered like anyone else happened late in the evening of Monday, December the 8th, 1980. I had just got home from teaching music lessons when Howard Cosell was the first to announce the death of John Lennon during Monday Night Football. The Miami Dolphins were playing the Baltimore Colts.
34: Kavanaugh will let it run down for one final attempt. He'll let the seconds tick off to give Miami no opportunity whatsoever. Timeout is called. 3 seconds remaining. John Smith is on the line. And I don't care what's on the line, Howard. You have got to say what we know in the booth.
35: Yes, we have to say it. Remember, this is just a football game, no matter who wins or loses. An unspeakable tragedy confirmed to us by ABC News in New York City. John Lennon, outside of his apartment building on the west side of New York City, the most famous, perhaps, of all of the Beatles, shot twice in the back, rushed to Roosevelt Hospital, dead on arrival. To go back to the game after that news flash, which in duty found we had to take.
4: That was weird. John Lennon's murder announcement during a football game? How did that happen? Alan Weiss, a news producer at ABC, just happened to be in the emergency room of Roosevelt Hospital that night, waiting to see a doctor after he'd been in a motorcycle crash. He was there when police wheeled Lennon's body into the same room as Weiss. Cops told him what had happened. Weiss then called his employer, ABC TV in New York, and they relayed the information to Cosell in the broadcast booth. Lennon was pronounced dead at 11:15 that night, having lost about 80% of his blood from the four bullets fired by Mark David Chapman. And just the moment he was declared dead, the Beatles' All My Lovin' eerily came over the hospital PA system. Hello again, I'm Alan Cross, and this episode is all about murder most foul in the world of rock. I'm going to call this another crossover episode with my podcast Uncharted: Crime and Mayhem in the Music Industry. You'll see why. You might find this rather surprising. There haven't been that many rock musician murders. It's far, far worse in the world of hip-hop. Tupac, Biggie, Jam Master Jay, Nipsey Hussle, Pop Smoke, and dozens of others. But when it comes to rock, there hasn't been that many. We've already talked about the biggest in John Lennon. And Lennon, believe it or not, was the first household name from the world of rock to be murdered since Sam Cooke in 1964. And he, arguably, was the first rock and roller to be murdered. The vast majority of deaths in the world of rock have been health, drug, suicide, accident, or age-related. But since all deaths are tragic, I think it's important to remember those who also died at the hands of someone else since John Lennon on December the 8th, 1980. First on the list is Felix Pappalardi, the co-lead vocalist and bass player of the band Mountain. You remember this song, right?

Even though he wrecked his hearing while playing with Mountain, Pappalardi was also a producer, working with bands like Cream and the Youngbloods. But then, on April 17th, 1983, he was shot to death by his wife, who used a gun that he had given her as a gift. About a year later, April 1st, 1984, Marvin Gaye was shot by his father when he tried to intervene in a fight his father, Marvin Gaye Sr., was having with his wife, Marvin's mother. Mr. Gaye might not have been in his right mind because of a brain tumor, but nonetheless, Marvin died. And then we skip way ahead to November 2nd, 1991. Dave Robotham was from Manchester. He was in a bunch of punk and post-punk bands before landing in the Durity Column, a group considered to be very important by Factory Records. After that came a few other bands before he settled into a job playing on sessions for other Factory artists. And he made a decent living doing that. But on that Saturday, November 2nd, 1991, his girlfriend came round to his apartment and found him on the living room floor in a pool of blood. He'd been beaten to death with a hammer. No one was ever arrested, and this case remains unsolved. The following year, the Happy Mondays, another Factory band, wrote a song about Dave for their Yes Please album. It's called Cowboy Dave.

Next on our list of murdered rockers is Mia Zapata. You may have heard about her case because she was part of the emerging grunge and riot girl scene in Seattle in the early 1990s. That was a very tight-knit community, so when something happened to one of their own, it got a lot of attention. Mia was very well-liked. Everybody wanted to be her friend. And when she joined a group called The Gits as their front person, bets were that the band was going to do well. A 1992 debut album entitled Frenching the Bully got some very good reviews. A second album was planned. They already had a title, Enter the Conquering Chicken. Around 2 in the morning of Wednesday, July 7th, 1993, Mia left a Seattle venue called the Comet Tavern in the Capitol Hill District. She briefly stopped in to see a friend who lived about a block away and then left to go home. Wasn't far, just a couple of blocks. It was about 2:10 a.m. But about an hour later, she was dead. Her body was found several blocks away. She'd been raped. She'd been strangled. She'd also been severely beaten and suffered a lacerated liver, an injury that would have killed her if she hadn't been strangled. It was a very gruesome death. Although she had no ID on her, the medical examiner happened to be a fan of the Gits, and he was able to identify her. There were no witnesses. Zapata's death was super shocking. The fear in the Seattle music community was intense. Who did this? Who would murder a popular indie musician and a woman? The trail was very, very cold, even after bands like Nirvana, Soundgarden, and Pearl Jam helped raise $70,000 to hire a private detective to look into things. That detective worked on the case for 3 years and found nothing. Same thing with a local investigative reporter. Nothing. A new initiative called Home Alive was started and began teaching self-defense to local women. There were compilation albums and concerts, again featuring Nirvana, Soundgarden, and Pearl Jam, along with Heart, the Presidents of the USA, and many others. Still no break in the case. But then, in 2003, something happened. A Cuban immigrant who was part of the Mariel boat lift in 1980 was working as a fisherman in Florida. His name was Jesus Mesquia. He was a bad guy with a history of not only burglary and assault, but violence towards women. All of his girlfriends and his ex-wife had filed complaints with the police. Mesquia had been in Seattle at the time of Mia's death. In fact, he was charged with indecent exposure about 2 weeks after Mia died. In 2002, he was arrested on charges of domestic abuse and burglary. A DNA sample was taken and checked against a national database. It just so happened that the Seattle PD had recovered a saliva sample from a bite mark on Mia's breast. They kept it in cold storage, awaiting the day when new technology would allow forensics experts to extract all the crucial information they needed for a match. In 2003, a match came through. The saliva from that bite mark belonged to Jesus Mesquia. Reconstructing the murder, police believe that Mesquia snuck up on Mia from behind. She didn't hear anything because she was listening to music on headphones. She was then dragged to his car, raped, assaulted, and strangled, and then her body dumped. Mesquia was put on trial and sentenced to 37 years in prison. He appealed, but still got 36 years. And then in May 2021, he died in a Seattle prison at the age of 66. No cause of death was ever released. Home Alive, that self-defense initiative, is still operating. Meanwhile, there have been plays and documentaries about Mia Zapata, and there have been songs and albums and music videos dedicated to her. This is what the Gits sounded like. It's from their debut album, Frenching the Bully, and is called Second Skin.

About a month after Mia Zapata was killed, so was Øystein Aarseth, better known as Euronymous, from the Norwegian death metal band Mayhem. His story, and that of Mayhem, and it's a weird one, have a full episode dedicated to them with my podcast Uncharted, Crime and Mayhem in the Music Industry. But I'll give you the essentials. Euronymous's bandmate in Mayhem was Varg Vikernes. After a while, they were not getting along over the direction of the group and various, shall we say, philosophical points about the Norwegian black metal scene. On August 10th, 1993, Vikernes went to Euronymous's apartment in Oslo, ostensibly to talk to him about a contract. There was a fight, and Vikernes stabbed Euronymous to death with 23 cuts. 23! That broke down to 2 stabs to the head, 5 to the neck, and 16 in the back. Vikernes says it was all in self-defense because Euronymous had come at him with some kind of stun gun with the intention of incapacitating him, torturing him, and then killing him, all while videotaping everything. Vikernes was arrested a little over a week later and sentenced to 21 years in prison. Charges included murder, burning down 4 churches, and possession of 3,000 rounds of ammunition and 150 kilos of explosives. Vikernes was released in 2009. He's still making music, writing about his various beliefs, and hosting a YouTube channel. Here's a sample of Mayhem featuring both Euronymous and Varg Vikernes.

Norway's Mayhem, the only time I know of where one band member murdered another. Like I said, you can get that entire story with an episode of my podcast, Uncharted Crime and Mayhem in the Music Industry. It's called Death Metal Death. Rhett Forrester was the singer for a New York metal band called Riot. They did quite well with that crowd in the early 1980s. When he left in 1983, he was in a bunch of different bands, including a Calgary group called the Black Symphony. Then on September 22, 1996, Forrester was driving and stopped at a light in Tucker, Georgia, when somebody tried to carjack him. When he refused to give up his car, he was shot and killed. It took years before someone confessed to the crime. Even more shocking was the assassination of Dimebag Darrell of Pantera, great power metal band, and Damage Plan, another metal group. On December 8, 2004, so 24 years to the day after John Lennon died, Darrell and Damage Plan had a gig in Columbus, Ohio. It was a venue called the El Rosa Villa. About 400 people were there. As the band started their first song at around 10:20 that night, a man named Nathan Gale, 6'3", 250 pounds, and wearing a Columbus Blue Jackets hockey jersey, rushed the stage and shot Darrell with a 9mm semi-automatic pistol. Darrell took 3 gunshots to the head at point-blank range, the right cheek, the left ear, and the back of his head. He never had a chance. When Damage Plan's head of security tackled Gale, he was shot to death, too. Then a fan who had come to the rescue of both men was also shot. And then a club employee who went after Gale as he was reloading was also shot and killed. 3 other people, all members of Damage Plan's road crew, all suffered non-fatal gunshot wounds. 3 minutes after the shooting started, Gale was taken down by a cop responding to a 911 call. Gale was killed with 1 shot to the face with a 12-gauge shotgun. Gale's gun still had a half-full magazine, and he had another 30 rounds in his pockets, so things could have been much, much worse. This remains the only American mass shooting event to involve a rock show, but we still don't know why it happened. Gale was an ex-Marine who had told relatives he'd been discharged because of a diagnosis of paranoid schizophrenia. When investigators interviewed Gale's friends, they all said that he'd been a little off for the last couple of months. One story that got repeated was that Gale was upset that Darrell had quit Pantera. Another was that Darrell had stolen lyrics he had written. And another still said that Gale believed that Darrell was trying to steal his identity. Whatever the motivation, the assassination of Dimebag Darrell resulted in all kinds of new security protocols for concerts, because no one wants a repeat of what happened that night in Columbus, Ohio. Dimebag Darrell and Pantera remain revered in the halls of metal history. This is from their 1993 album, A Vulgar Display of Power. It's Walk.

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0: This ongoing history is all about rock musicians who were murdered. Consider this a crossover episode with my music and crime podcast, Uncharted: Crime and Mayhem in the Music Industry. Brian Harvey was a Virginia musician who started in power pop and then moved on to different flavors of music. He eventually landed a role as a frontman and guitarist for House of Freaks, one of the first two-man bands we ever saw back in the 1980s. After bouncing around a bunch of labels, House of Freaks broke up. There was another project entitled Gutterball, and then after that, not much was really heard from Brian. This brings us to the Richmond Spree murders in 2006. Over 7 days that January, seven people were killed by Ricky Gray and his nephew, Ray Dandridge, who got help from Ray's girlfriend, Ashley Baskerville. These were bad guys. Before the spree, in November 2005, Gray killed his wife and buried her in a shallow grave. For some reason, there was no homicide investigation. Then there was the near-fatal beating of a man named Ryan Carey. But the worst was yet to come. Early in the afternoon of January 1st, 2006, Richmond police received calls of a house on fire. First responders found Brian Harvey and his family, his wife Kathy, 4-year-old daughter Ruby Mae, and 9-year-old daughter Stella Ann, bound and gagged with packing tape in the basement of this house that was on fire. Mom and Dad had had their throats cut, and each was bludgeoned in the head with a claw hammer. Little Ruby had been stabbed to death. Her sister died of smoke inhalation. 2 days later, another couple was found robbed and beaten. And then, on January 6th, three members of the Baskerville and Tucker families were found dead. Their house had been ransacked. Each had had their throats slashed, but what killed them was the packing tape that had been wrapped around their faces. On January 7th, Gray and Dandridge were arrested in Philadelphia and confessed to all the murders. Cops also found connections to other unsolved killings and crimes. Gray was executed on January 18th, 2017. Dandridge is serving life in prison. In the wake of all this is the Brian and Catherine Harvey Memorial Endowment, which provides funds for study in the arts. There have also been several songs written about the Harveys. Here's one by Drive-By Truckers called Two Daughters and a Beautiful Wife.

Drive-By Truckers, with a song dedicated to musician Brian Harvey and his family, who were murdered in a mass killing spree in 2006. Speaking of mass murder, this was the faith of Andrea Haugen, a German-born musician who died in 2021. Andrea was a former model who wrote horror movies in support of the goth scene. She was a poet and pagan spiritualist. She was also a musician who worked under a variety of names in a variety of genres, ranging from ambient and electronic to rock, industrial, and even black metal. She was friends with a number of musicians, including Martin Gore of Depeche Mode. On October 13, 2021, Andrea was living in Kongsberg, Norway. At around 6 p.m. that night, police received a call about a man walking around town armed with a bow and arrow and a quiver on his shoulder. His name was Espen Brathen, a Danish man with a history of mental illness. He started his spree in a supermarket, firing arrows at people. When he missed, he pulled out a knife. He left the store and then started prowling a residential neighborhood. When it was all over, 35 minutes later, five people were dead and three were injured. Andrea was one of the dead, the fifth and final person killed. All of them were either minding their own business in public or killed in their homes. Brathen had been on the radar for a while because of some threatening messages posted on social media. He'd been convicted for burglary and drug possession, and he once had a restraining order taken out on him by his parents after he threatened to kill them. Brathen was charged with the murder of five people and the attempted murder of 11 others. He was convicted, but because he was diagnosed with chronic paranoid schizophrenia, he was sentenced to a psychiatric prison. This is the kind of music Andrea was famous for, especially in Germany, where she was a big deal. This is her performing under the name Hagelands Rune Dance. It's Hell, Goddess of the Underworld.

0: Andrea Hare under the name Helgalands Rundance. And that's my list of confirmed murders of musicians. Now we're going to move on to some deaths that were pretty, pretty suspicious. So, murder? Definite maybe.
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0: Like I said earlier, there haven't been a lot of rock star murders in the last 60 or 70 years, but there are some crimes that might be on this list one day pending further evidence and investigation. For example, Bobby Fuller of the Bobby Fuller Four. He was found dead in a car outside his apartment in L.A. on July 18, 1966. He'd just had a big hit with his cover of the song I Fought the Law. So how did he end up dead in his car? The autopsy showed that he had hemorrhages on his face, chest, and side that the coroner concluded were caused by inhaling gasoline vapors in the summer heat. There were no bruises, no broken bones, no cuts, no wounds. So was it suicide? Was it an accident? Was it murder? The coroner couldn't say for sure. There are theories, though. Jim Reese, who played in Bobby's band, postulated that Charles Manson had something to do with it. But that didn't make sense because Manson was in prison at the time. There's another theory about the LA police having to do something with staging his death because Fuller might have been connected to a woman who was in turn connected to the mob. There has never been a definitive answer in this case, spurring TV shows and books on his death. Artists from Lou Reed to Metric have referenced Fuller in songs. And you gotta wonder what Fuller would have thought of the Clash's version of his biggest song.

From Bobby Fuller in 1966, we move to the mysterious death of Brian Jones of the Rolling Stones. Sometime around midnight, July 2nd, July 3rd, 1969, Jones was found dead at the bottom of his swimming pool. When he was fished out, he still had a pulse, but by the time the ambulance arrived, he was dead. The official verdict was death by drowning. But is that really what happened? People have been wondering about Jones's death ever since. The first theory is that he was killed by Frank Thorogood, a construction worker who was doing some jobs on Jones's property. He was the last person to see Jones alive. Was there a fight over money? Did he confess the killing to a friend? Did police botch the entire investigation? The case is officially closed, but Jones's children still believe that their father was murdered. Johnny Thunders was the guitarist in the important proto-punk band The New York Dolls. When they broke up, he formed a punk band called The Heartbreakers. A few other projects followed before he went solo. On April 23, 1991, he was found dead at the St. Peter Guest House in New Orleans. Johnny apparently had advanced leukemia and was looking very rough. He was also a very serious drug user. His death was initially ruled an overdose of cocaine and methadone. Open and shut case. But not everyone believes that. Dee Dee Ramone is one person who thought it was murder. He believed that Thunders had gotten mixed up with some dangerous drug folks who found out that he had a very large supply of methadone that he had obtained in the UK. Dee Dee claims that Thunders was drugged with LSD, he was killed, and then the methadone was stolen. A conflicting coroner's report also showed that Thunders did not have fatal amounts of drugs in his system, so there had to be another reason for his death. Efforts by his family and friends to reopen the investigation have all been stonewalled. It looks like we will never know the absolute truth about the death of Johnny Thunders. These are the Heartbreakers and Chinese Rocks. And yes, the song is about heroin. And the co-writer is Dee Dee Ramone.

Here's one final mysterious death that could actually be a murder. Elliot Smith never sold a lot of records, but he remains deeply, deeply loved by his fans. And he's also considered to be one of the most influential indie artists of the 1990s. So what happened to him? Smith died on October 21st, 2003. There were two stab wounds in his chest. He'd been fighting with his girlfriend, Jennifer, during which time he threatened to commit suicide. Jennifer had heard it all before, so she locked herself in the bathroom to take a shower. When she heard a scream, she came out to find Elliot standing with a kitchen knife sticking out of his chest. She pulled it out and called 911. An ambulance was called, but no one could do anything. Smith died in the hospital. He was just 34. Okay, so sounds like a pretty straightforward situation, right? A melodramatic, distraught man with ADHD, suffering from depression, with known suicidal ideation, who is also a drug user and a heavy drinker, leaves behind a suicide note and then takes his own life. So what is there to investigate? Well, police were still suspicious. The coroner was suspicious. And fans remained suspicious. Why? Mainly because there were no hesitation wounds. In other words, Smith stabbed himself cleanly twice right in the heart. Who can do that? According to statistics on suicide, only 4% of people take their own lives with sharp force trauma, and almost all of those involve wrist slashing. To do what Elliot did involved turning the knife sideways, plunging it between his ribs without hesitating twice. It's an extremely painful way to die. Fans theorized that the real culprit may have been some of Elliot's bad drug buddies. Today, the case remains open with the LAPD. Here's Elliot Smith and Waltz number 2.

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0: 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I'm Alan Cross.
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6: From the National Newsroom of the Canadian Press, I'm Karen Rebo. It's not clear yet when WestJet will get back to full and normal operations, but flights were slowly getting in the air Monday afternoon after a one-day strike by cabin crew. About 4,400 flight attendants walked off the job early Sunday after the two sides couldn't reach a tentative agreement in their pay dispute. WestJet simultaneously locked the workers out and then grounded all flights. But a contract deal was reached early Monday to end the work stoppage. The Canadian Union of Public Employees says the bargaining team will bring details to members for a vote within 30 days. It says the deal includes pay increases, and it expands on current systems within WestJet that will recognize and compensate unpaid groundwork. Two flight school planes crashed Monday east of Vancouver while flying near the city of Chilliwack in BC's Fraser Valley.
7: Gary Atkins with the Chilliwack Airport says one of the aircraft was carrying two occupants and safely landed at the airport. He says the second plane became submerged in a quarry lagoon and one person was reported to be on board. BC Emergency Health Services says five ambulances were dispatched to an area northwest of the airport. Officials say no patients were taken to hospital. Aaron Sousa, The Canadian Press.
6: Police in Calgary are investigating whether the driver of a Mercedes-Benz was impaired and speeding before Sunday night's fiery crash on a city highway that left four people dead. Police believe the 30-year-old Mercedes driver was driving the wrong way with a woman and a child in the passenger seats when he crashed into a Subaru with a 43-year-old male driver. All four people died. Both cars caught fire, and the burning Mercedes was then struck by an SUV carrying a woman and three youths. All of those four were taken to hospital. Parliamentarians are divided over whether hybrid rules for voting and committee meetings should stay in place 6 years after the onset of the COVID pandemic. That's when members of Parliament began voting and attending committee meetings from home. More from Canadian Press reporter Lisa Laporte.
8: Conservative MP Michael Chong told the House of Commons in February he thinks Canada should end hybrid parliament, arguing it's the only national legislature amongst Western liberal democracies to remain in hybrid mode. Liberal MP Corey Hogan replied to say, as a father of three young children, he's appreciated the flexibility that hybrid sittings have allowed on the unique occasions when it was necessary.
6: And what's blue and orange and has a new home in Halifax? It's Oscar, the two-toned lobster. Fisherman Robert Wagner caught the critter, which is blue on one of his sides and orange on the other, off the coast of Blue Rocks, Nova Scotia, a few months ago. Oscar's colorful mutation only impacts about one out of every 50 million lobsters. He's settling into his new home at the BD Center for Marine Biodiversity at Dalhousie University. This is the Canadian Press. In sports, Alejandro Kirk hit his fourth home run of the season, and the Toronto Blue Jays opened a three-game series in Houston Monday night, registering a 3-1 win over the AL West-leading Houston Astros. Dalton Varsho, who was wearing an Astros uniform after being traded from the Jays just hours earlier, had a hit and a walk against his former teammates. Blue Jays general manager Ross Atkins believes his struggling squad improved its roster after Monday's trade deadline that saw him add proven starting pitchers Jose Soriano and Spencer Arrighetti while subtracting Dalton Varsho and Jeff Hoffman. Atkins figured his moves will still give Toronto a shot to compete for an AL wildcard in the final 2 months. In tennis, local favorite Gabriel Diallo won, Alexis Galarneau lost, and Liam Draxel was forced to wait till Tuesday at the rain-interrupted National Bank Open in Montreal. From the Canadian Press, I'm Karen Rebo.
3: Step into
9: breeze into, run into, hop into, however you want to get into the world of Life Shouldn't Hurt, our show dedicated to exploring the journey from pain, injury, and life's challenges. Like Anita has challenges today, tapping her tick, tick. I don't know what she was doing getting ready for this.
10: Prepping. 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
9: To awareness and empowerment. 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Discover the resilience of the human spirit, the power of community, and the unwavering belief that through shared understanding and compassion, we can find our way to a brighter, more fulfilling life. What were you doing, Anita?
10: Prepping.
9: You were doing like exercises.
10: Do re mi.
9: Well, your voice sounds great, but otherwise you were kind of doing some exercises for your jaw or
10: stretching.
9: What?
10: Stretching.
9: Oh. Well,
10: I don't know if you know what that is. Have you heard of the concept?
9: I know the concept well. I do it from time to time. I don't necessarily do what you were doing there.
10: Traumatized?
9: I'm pretty good at focusing. How about you?
10: I can focus when I need to.
9: Yeah? Do you ever find times when you have trouble focusing, or you just disoriented, or you kind of just, you need a strategy to get on task, or you look at something and it's just not coming to you?
10: I feel like my whole life is a distraction, so I have to consciously make the effort to focus on what I'm trying to do.
9: Is that right?
10: Yeah.
9: There's strategies out there for that.
10: I've heard this.
9: Yeah, I'm pretty good at focusing. I know you don't believe that.
10: No, I gave him the side eye.
9: I got, for those listening, Anita is very good at giving me a look from time to time. Those who don't know Anita Cassidy, partner of mine at Leading Edge Physiotherapy, also the person who keeps me humble all the time, pointing out my many faults.
10: It's my role.
9: However, I am good at focusing, so this isn't something that lands in my lap. It's not something that I'm challenged with. I think everybody out there can probably find a time where, you know, they whether it's procrastination, but that's different than what happens to somebody who's suffered a stroke, has had a traumatic brain injury, somebody who's had a concussion, which is a traumatic brain injury in its own way, long COVID, you know, difficulty with what's called brain fog, those things. And I like to use the analogy of the computer. So you've got hardware and then you've got software. So you've got the hardware that's kind of moving the data all around, and then you've got to process it in some way or form. And sometimes that processing, that higher level function, isn't working after these head injuries or after a stroke, after, again, long COVID. There's other things. As we age, the processing kind of gets changed as well. And there's a treatment out there. There's a type of management called cognitive rehab, something that's, I don't know that it's growing in popularity necessarily. It's certainly in need. And I think because of other things that are come to light, our way of managing problems and not disregarding them. Because, you know, at a time when I had patients, I remember somebody was in a car accident and they would tell me, I have trouble, I get tired staring at the computer, or I'm just tired all the time, or as soon as I'm trying to do a higher level task, I'm disoriented. And I used to just, and this was where I was at in my skills and training and what I thought I had available to me, I would treat the musculoskeletal component and hope, truth be told, that the other stuff would come along with time.
10: And I think there's a lot more education out there in the general public about the effects of brain trauma, concussions, and how important it is to treat properly because of the potential of the side effects down the road.
9: I think that you're 100% right, Anita. I think awareness is a big one. We're all more aware. We have more knowledge at our fingertips, like on the computer and such. And when we're having problems, we're looking them up. And so maybe that's where, you know, people are reaching out. But the treatment is very effective. Today, we're going to be talking with Ryan Olfert. And, you know, in the second half of this show, he'll be discussing Wellspring, which is a not-for-profit provincial organization providing kind of in-between services for patients facing cancer diagnosis. And this is one area that we've gotten to know the people at Wellspring because of the services we offer. And it's something that happens with patients who are going through a cancer treatment from the radiation. It's not just the effect on the brain. It doesn't have to be brain cancer. It can be as a result of the treatments like chemo and radiation and the impact it has. Also a weakened immune system that can lead to fatigue and then difficulty with disorientation. So those things that we're looking at when somebody's had a brain injury, these cognitive problems include disorientation, memory difficulties, attention problems, information processing problems, visual processing problems, even language problems, people looking for words and they can't get them. I think we do that all the time. People will say, I'm not at a loss for words.
10: Ever. Yeah.
9: Although even on this show, you'll hear me kind of pause. And that's a strategy that I certainly have adopted and something that can be worked with.
10: Let your brain catch up with your mouth?
9: That's impossible.
10: Yeah. But I think that people don't even know, unless there's education like this, that there are treatments available for these issues that are associated with chemo and radiation and general brain trauma.
9: Yeah, after a stroke, because people are so focused on getting that function, that gross motor function back, right? And everybody around them is probably talking to them about their speech would be a perfect example because it's overt. You can hear it, or the use of one limb or an arm or a leg or a knee or whatever it is that they're having difficulty, fine motor, you see them struggling. What you don't see
10: is brain fog,
9: is that trauma that's behind the scenes.
10: And word finding, yeah.
9: Yeah, and we need to make sure that the word gets out there that people can seek help for that through something like cognitive rehab. So there can be damage to these executive functions like goal setting, even planning and organization, self-initiation, self-evaluation, monitoring your own issues. There's even emotional impacts like the ability to carry on a healthy relationship or losing your temper because you get frustrated as a result. But also the fact that the brain's been damaged, it depends on where it's been damaged, it can have an effect there. Even other kind of problems that come out of it, anxiety, depression, all of those things can be a result of cognitive, whether it's cognitive injury or cognitive decline, the term you want to use. Anita, I think you're looking at me like you're facing some right now.
10: I have general cognitive decline.
9: Well, and I think that's another one. I mean, we do. That happens with age and we all face that from time to time. Even stress can play an impact here, you know, in your ability to focus. Our bodies are a response to what's going on internally as well. Digestion plays a role as well with the higher level functionings. Believe it or not, diet can. And we've talked about that.
10: Exactly. And that's what this show is about, is just finding the right professional or right services that help you with these issues and knowing that there is help out there.
9: And in the last half of the show, after we have a chance to talk to Ryan Olfert from Wellspring, we will talk about exactly kind of what some of that treatment looks like if you're attending for cognitive rehab. And is it a pen and paper? And the answer is, I will tell you after, you know, at the end of the show. Or is it a computer? Well, we'll tell you at the end of the show. There's a lot of different ways to approach it. However, you do want to get the right expert involved, just like any other problem that you might be facing in the world that you are and the obstacles you're trying to overcome. So if it's an elbow injury, again, it's overt, it's out there. You say, I've got a sore elbow, I'm going to go see my doctor, or I'm going to go see my physiotherapist. I might choose to get a massage. There's various ways you might go about it. But if there's that little thing, or if you're seeing a family member or a friend who's appears to be struggling with their ability to focus, do those higher mental challenging kind of, what's the word I'm looking for? I just faced it right there. I might need some treatment as well.
10: You know, in action.
9: Yeah, those higher level kind of
10: executive
9: tasks.
10: Functions.
9: Yeah, and functions. If you know somebody like that, that's something that you can seek out a cognitive rehab program for you. Interesting thing about cognitive rehab as well is it can be done virtually. It doesn't have to be in person, although I think that there's an advantage to doing them in person.
10: Which makes it more accessible to all sorts of people all over. You don't have to be in a larger center to access those services.
9: Yeah, and I think that anybody listening, if that's you, reach out. You can certainly get in touch with us through our team at, you can ask the physio on our website at leadingedgephysio.com. We do our best to get you the right answer. It might not be us. They usually come in and I'll sometimes forward those answers to the experts who can better give you the answer that you're looking for. But certainly ask the questions and don't settle. Don't be comfortable in something that might be solvable. Is that a word?
10: I think so.
9: I think that's a great word. And I think that's a great segue because there's a lot of solvable or things that people can do as they're going through and managing their life through a diagnosis of cancer. And the word cancer brings up a lot of emotion in people. We all have been impacted or may and will likely be impacted by cancer at some time in our lives. And after the break, we're going to get a chance to talk to Ryan Olfert.
10: Did you see how you associated the click in there?
9: Yeah, I did.
10: You practiced that.
9: You got me to do that, didn't you? That was subliminal.
10: Thank you.
9: After the break, Ryan Olfert. I'm Grant Fedoruk. That was Anita Cassidy. This is Life Shouldn't Hurt and Brain Shouldn't Hurt on the Chorus Radio Network.
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5: 680 CJOB. 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
20: Waking up to a mix of sun and cloud in the forecast and a high of 21. Tonight clear with a low of 11. Tomorrow sunny, high of 26. Thursday sunny, high of 27.
9: It's a recurring theme on our show, and that's for good reason, cancer. And I think I can safely say that there isn't a single listener out there that hasn't in some way or another been affected by it. Friends, family, perhaps you, the person listening today. It's a topic that hits home in so many ways. From a dear friend who I had, who successfully beat cancer when he was 19 years old, to losing my dad from prostate cancer now some 16 years ago. I remember how many years ago, because it was shortly after or before the birth of my daughter. Today, we're so lucky to be joined by Ryan Olfert, Member Experience Director for an Edmonton nonprofit organization in Edmonton called Wellspring. Welcome, Ryan. Thanks. It's a privilege to share our time with you today.
21: Awesome, Grant. Thank you so much for having me today.
9: I want to get into Wellspring right off the hop. I would love for you to tell us what Wellspring is, what it's all about. I know we've been doing some work with you, but why not share with our listeners, what is Wellspring?
1: Well, Wellspring is actually a provincial charity. It's an organization that formed out of the merger of two separate organizations from Edmonton and Calgary a couple of years ago. That both of those organizations identified the need that you're talking about, the need of cancer patients that that people have in Alberta around cancer support. So we have a great cancer system, Cancer Care Alberta, multiple cancer centers that provide great medical support for people, clinical support for people. But we identified a gap that cancer patients can have, and that's the emotional, the social, and the physical needs that they have when they go through the unique experience that is a cancer journey. And so Wellspring comes along and provides for those needs. We look at the different ways that we can meet those needs through programming, through our volunteerism. So we have many volunteers that come and volunteer in our centers and online, and as well as through different kind of community engagement. So we have speaker series that, we bring in different experts from cancer care, so physicians and psychologists to talk about those things for cancer patients. So we create a whole community of support around the people, and we envelop support around cancer patients and the system.
9: Can you describe some of those gaps you were referring to? And I don't want anybody to think that we think the medical community is letting anything down here.
1: Absolutely not.
9: I think in Alberta and across the country, in various centers across the country, I think this world is getting the attention and is getting the care that it needs. But medical.
1: Yes.
9: It's outside of that. That's where we're finding the gaps. Can you describe some of those gaps?
1: Yeah. So like just kind of like the personal stories that you were describing before, I've got my own. And when we talk to people with their stories, one of the first things that cancer patients or even their caregivers and family members tell us is that they want to talk to someone that's gone through their journey. And that's something that the medical field, they come at it from that perspective. They don't bring that. They have only so many resources to provide for people while they're going through treatment. So we provide a lot of the aftercare. So people trying to do, improving their physical well-being, improving their emotional well-being, to something as basic as like, how do I talk to my family about my cancer journey, where I'm at? That's different for everybody because their journey is so different. People that, they do have a way for their medical team to provide them with, say, a cure, or they have, the treatment prognosis is good. That's a different story than someone who, say, has advanced metastatic cancer, who's going to be living it with it for a long time. And so, their needs are much longer term. And so we come and provide and help with those needs. It's anxiety, around being told you have cancer. And so we provide ways of, programming to deal with that, mindfulness programming, different kinds of anxiety reduction programming, to dealing with the symptoms of different treatments that happen in medical field, right? So brain fog is a big one that your organization has provided in the past. We also provided as well to kind of, supplement and complement the things that are in the community. But it's also the setting that Wellspring provides. So, the medical treatment that happens in our great, wonderful cancer centers, Wellspring also provides that support in a non-medical setting, right? That really kind of comfortable, we have that warm, welcoming place to go to talk to someone, to understand, to get the resources that I need, to really think about, how do I think through some of the problems that I have with a cancer journey, right? How do I navigate those issues?
9: We're talking with Ryan Olfert, member, experienced director from an Edmonton nonprofit organization in Edmonton, Alberta, and in Alberta, called Wellspring. Can you do have a physical location, and I know this because I drive by it all the time, and it's a beautiful building. Can you kind of walk me through the building itself, like the actual physical, the design? Because what you said resonates with me. There's more to this than the medicine of it. And I think taking people out of the medicine of it is very important, actually, in giving them that opportunity to go through this experience. And, it is what it is. It's not something we wish upon anybody.
1: Absolutely.
9: But there's got to be ways for us to give these patients a better experience. I mean, it's never going to be great, but a better experience than otherwise. And what's that look like at Wellspring?
1: Yeah, so here in Edmonton, we call it a house for really important reasons. It's just south of the Cross Cancer on 113th Street. We also have two centers in Calgary, and each of our centers, which we call houses, are very different. They've been designed with different ideas in mind. But here in Edmonton, the one thing that people tell me the most when they walk into our center is that it's full of light. We really want to kind of emphasize that kind of experience. They walk in, the first person that they greet is one of our volunteers. Our volunteers, especially at the kind of front entrance, are people who have gone through a cancer journey themselves. So that's as a caregiver or as someone who's directly experienced a cancer diagnosis. They've volunteered our time. They're the ones that welcome into the building, and they get a tour of our facility. It's warm and welcoming. It has, comfortable areas. We have living room spaces. We have areas where they can participate in yoga in a yoga studio kind of setting. You can imagine that. We have a kitchen and cafe where they can come and just sit, have a coffee with someone. And our services in the physical locations are all free of charge. So there's free parking, free coffee and tea. We get baking from, local places here in town that donate the goods and services. We often host socials so that they can come together and meet other people. It's just kind of that really community spirit. The building itself was provided by the community through community support, built by people here in Edmonton. And just to really kind of provide that kind of, community, support around them to say that, hey, we're supporting you here.
9: Yeah, and I see from outside exactly what you described, a lot of glass, a lot of light coming in. I've got to believe inside things are purposefully designed, mm-hmm. The comfort of the furniture, even though the color of the walls, the flooring, that's the way I always try to think. How can we make a facility not feel like more like home? And that's what you're describing to me. And I think that matters. Do you know of anything like this outside of Alberta?
1: Yeah, we're connected with a national network called the Wellspring Cancer Support Foundation Network. Most of those facilities are in Ontario. We are the only affiliate west of Canada. There are some other cancer support places in British Columbia as well. They're much smaller and a little bit different than what we do. But here in Alberta, we're the only organization that provides the comprehensive nature of the kind of support we do. There are other organizations that do provide great support for cancer patients. Kids with Cancer, Kids Cancer Care in Calgary are two of them. They provide great support for minors with cancer and traveling that journey. We partner with those organizations. They do programming in our buildings and our centers. We partner with other cancer-serving organizations like the Head and Neck Cancer Society, Young Adults with Cancer, Lung Cancer Canada, breast cancer support centers, prostate. So we kind of are the community hub, you could say, for those organizations. We provide our space free for them. They use our spaces. They love, the kind of different places we have. And so we're that network of that kind of sort of support.
9: Yeah, and our listeners are across the country. So it's something that I want to have this opportunity in the conversation around is that comprehensive nature outside of kind of the care that they're going to see in, the medical facilities that they are going to inevitably go through. And it's that bigger picture. And when we come back, we're talking with Ryan Olfert, and he works with an organization called Wellspring, providing step back, a more comprehensive approach, I think is the term, for patients who are going through their cancer journey. And when we come back, I would love to talk about that journey, those gaps, the services, the specific services that you have, and maybe somebody out there, how they can connect, how they can learn more about it. I'm Grant Fedoruk. This is Life Shouldn't Hurt on the Chorus Radio Network.
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9: Multiple studies across the years have established a very reliable link between social relationships and health. Like relationships, we know they're protective. That means those with friends, family, any of the people who have that kind of social relationship have a better health and lower risk of premature death of all types. The studies have shown that. An organization in Edmonton, Alberta, in Alberta, two in Calgary as well, and my understanding in the East, as Wellspring is a national organization, exists for that, to provide those relationships. I would love to learn more. We're talking with Ryan Olfert, and he's with Wellspring. Tell us about that. Tell us about creating that opportunity for these patients to spend time with one another. Is it very purposeful? Is it designed? Do you create the opportunity, or do they just come to the hub and kind of bump into one another?
1: Yeah, no, we create, definite moments intentionally. So, one of the biggest ways that this happens is through our programming. So we have various kinds of programs that this sort of thing can happen in. The kind of ones that it's most focused around could be, our arts and music programming, where they're, doing something creative and they're meeting other people. But that programming, while, a lot of people will come to it and they're, they don't think they're an artist or they don't think they're creative. The whole point of it is actually for that social connection, because we believe so strongly that the social connection, meeting someone that's traveling the same journey that you are, has such a strong impact in your life, and that it helps to, you know, kind of spur those positive outcomes that you were talking about. You know, the other moments that we do is through the volunteers that we have. A lot of them, you know, we have a program called Peer Support, which is that, you know, we provide time for someone to connect with someone going on that journey, and they listen to them and they help them navigate the different kinds of programs and services that we have to connect them specifically with different individuals to say, hey, you know, I know this person has traveled this sort of journey with you. Why don't you come talk to them? Or they provide that personal recommendation to go say, hey, you know, I tried exercise, or I tried the breathing program, or I tried Tai Chi. You should come and try it with me. And that social connection, that ability to kind of connect with people across the spectrum, across, you know, different, you know, socioeconomic statuses and things like that, different places of life, different and different areas, that really kind of draws out their ability to heal and to change their life, to increase the quality of their life when they're going through a difficult journey like cancer.
9: I think you're going to run out of breath, because it sounds like you've got a ton of programs and a ton of offerings. Mm-hmm. Can you share with us what they are? I think you hit some. So do you have Tai Chi? Is it a calendar up and you can say Tai Chi on Wednesday at 3:00? Is that kind of what it looks like? Is it online? And I'm just curious, like, how people start or what. Let's start with, what are those programs?
1: Yeah, so we have 70 programs, over 70 programs between our in-person, as we talked about, the centers already, and online. And we have the full breadth in person and online. So we have our calendars online on our website. People can view that wellspringalberta.ca and see the kind of programs. They can filter it based on location, based on what we call program pillars. That's a program category. So something like emotional support or informational support or movement and meditation support. Those kind of categories help them to kind of navigate to these sorts of things. So say movement and meditation, you get things like exercise and Tai Chi and yoga. Or in information, it's, you know, more like the speaker series, or you get healing journey, or you get brain fog, you know, or we get Money Matters, which is a really important program for a lot of our members. They get a contact with two of our social workers who help to provide financial resources or looking at different ways that they can help them in terms of the forms that they need to fill out to, you know, get the benefits so that they can get the drugs that they need and things like that. So that's the sort of, you know, it's a really broad range of programming to kind of hit all those different needs that people have. But that's why it's important for us to have those navigational tools in different ways, either through the volunteers or the website.
9: We're talking with Ryan Olfert, a member experience director from an Alberta not-for-profit organization called Wellspring. As you were talking, I always love to listen to the words, but as the words come out, the way my brain works, I just start to say, I get a warm fuzzy, and then it takes me in a certain direction. And that's what that is. I don't know if you've ever seen the movie Patch Adams. Way back, right? It's been a minute. But if you go way back on that one, I remember a speech that Robin Williams gives, right? And he says something along the lines of, you treat a disease, you win some, you lose some. You treat a person, you win every time. And every time I say that, I got the shivers just saying it. And what you're describing to me is that those opportunities for a person to fill those gaps and to fill those needs that they have, whether it's emotional, psychological, whether it's social. And I think we've already shared the importance of that. And I think for those people who are out there listening, if this is a journey you're going through, a friend or a family member, if Wellspring doesn't necessarily exist in your area, seeking out those opportunities, they exist in every province. They just might not be as coordinated yet, but perhaps they could be. So if you're listening to this show, that might be something that inspires you to maybe step up and help an organization like this to grow in your area. And I think that's really important. Can you speak of the importance kind of that community involvement? Like you said, it's like a house. It's in that area. And particularly, you're not for profit. It's free for everybody.
1: We say it's free of charge for all of our members. Yeah, so it's not free. It takes money
9: Somebody's
1: to run.
9: Paying
1: right,
9: for it.
1: Someone's
9: yeah.
1: paying for it. Our members have benefited greatly from the generosity of the community. So it's through individuals and corporations and other organizations that have supported us. But we don't receive any core government funding, and so It's precisely that kind of community-based support that we provide. But we also provide our support outside of the major cities, right? So here in Alberta, that means that we support people. We know we have in-person programming now in Red Deer and Lethbridge, and we're working on a few other communities. But because of our online programs and because of our outreach program, we're able to kind of connect with all 16.

0: And we also do that beyond just, geographical locations. We look at, we support, particular communities in terms of the cancer support that they need, because their needs are might be unique. So think of our Indigenous Albertans, who their needs for cancer are quite different. And so we have an Indigenous Cancer Sharing Circle that was co-developed with two Indigenous elders and provided online for us monthly. And we work closely with those communities as well to be able to provide that kind of unique support.
1: If you're online, is it available outside of the province?
0: Yeah, so the support that's available outside of the province is through the Wellspring Cancer Support Foundation, through wellspring.ca. So it's, our websites are interconnected. So you become a member of Wellspring, you become a member of Wellspring across the country. And so the programming is just provided in different provinces. But so Albertans become members of Wellspring here in Alberta. But they can definitely, our members take programs that are hosted out in Ontario. Ontarians do take programs here in Alberta too. But primarily, Wellspring Alberta does exist to serve Albertans.
1: I think it's fantastic what you're doing, and obviously it's going to play a positive role in the lives of those people that are going through the cancer journey. And it needs money. Somebody's got to pay the bill. And I think you are very right to say, whenever we say these services are free, they might be provided cost-free, but somebody's got to pay the bill. There's a lot of moving parts behind the scenes. You rely heavily on volunteers, which is fantastic. It's one of the things that resonates with us as an organization. Mm-hmm. If we donate to a program, how does the money get spent? Where is it going? What are some of the things that you use, or how do you access? Is it through philanthropy? Is it generally through donations? Is that how you go about?
0: Yeah, it's primarily through donations. Our volunteers, we have a very large volunteer team. We have over 250 volunteers across the province, and a very small staff to support that. All of our programs are professionally led and evidence-based, which means that we contract professionals in their fields to do the programming at ours. So that's costly, right? Because we're paying for that expertise. And so that's why philanthropy and the community support is so important for us. We do host our own events. Those can be seen on our website as well, and people can get involved that way. We have a Cancer Vibe bike ride from Banff to Calgary. We do a firefighter stair climb in Calgary as well. Which is great events that people can get involved in. And then we also talk about, not a lot of people are aware of us. That's why, this conversation is so important for what we do. People drive by our building all the time, and they tell me one of the first things is like, oh, I didn't know what that building was. I drive by it all the time. And so awareness is actually a big part of what we ask people to do. It's, if you know someone that needs this sort of support, please tell them. Please tell them to come to our website or to call us. That's just the first step. And then getting involved beyond that is just wonderful. But we do need the help, yeah.
1: Yeah, the first thing that drew my eye to Wellspring was the Oilers sign on the bottom there. I spotted it one day and I was like, oh, what are the Oilers doing over there? And that's when we started to understand more about it. Great name, great organization. How do people find you?
0: WellspringAlberta.ca is our website. And then our 1-800 number is 1-866-682-3135. That'll get you directly connected to us, and we'll get you started from there.
1: Well, we are so lucky to be joined by Ryan Olfert, Member Experience Director from an Alberta organization called Wellspring. It's across Canada too. So if you're hearing this somewhere else, you want to connect, you certainly can. These guys are bridging the gap, filling the gaps, and doing what they can for patients who are going through cancer. And as I spoke when we first came in, I don't think there's anybody it doesn't touch. So if you're out there listening, give them, have a look. Look them up, read about them, learn about them, share with your friends and family, pass the word on. That's what we're doing. Making the world a little better, organization by organization, one person at a time sometimes. Thanks for your time today.
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10: A mix of sun and cloud in the forecast today, high of 21. Tonight, clear, low of 11. Tomorrow, sunny and a high of 26. More sunshine in the forecast on Thursday, this time with a high of 27.
11: Off mic, Anita Cassidy has found a way to, I don't know what you're doing, but it's...
12: Annoy you?
11: Yeah, I guess that would be the term. You don't annoy me. It's just, I don't know, you just find things that make me pause, I guess. Ryan talked about the power of kind of that social dynamic, particularly around groups and bringing people together. And I think that's something that's so important for people to look for. We talk about it with our GLAAD program, for instance, that program that brings patients together in a group setting to treat hips and knees that are patients that are facing osteoarthritis. And I talk about this all the time, you know, that component of not letting somebody else down because you know you've got something to go to when you're working with a group, but also the shared experience that you're both going through something and somebody to lean on, have conversations with people who understand, you know, firsthand what you're actually, that word empathy, right? Which is you're actually in the moment, you're sharing an experience with somebody, not sympathy. You don't feel sorry for them. You actually can put yourself in their shoes.
12: Yeah.
11: What better way to do it unless you're actually wearing those shoes?
12: And humans need connection. And I think we can get through any of those hard experiences as long as we are connected and we are empathetic to each other. And that's what these groups are for.
11: We definitely have a better chance. I mean, I think that there's going to be mountains that or hurdles in some cases, especially patients that are facing cancer. They might not overcome, but quality of life or the experience or the fact that even though it might be a terminal diagnosis, you still have a quality of life to live until that day. And we talk about that all the time when we talk about hospice. You know, what does it mean that you're, you know, that there's going to be a passing, you know, and it's not a passing, an end to this existence that we have. And how do we make the best of it? It's kind of like the first days. How important are those first days, you know, of dealing and caring and nurturing a baby? But when the last days are there, aren't they as important yeah. as the first ones. And that's where cognitive rehab comes in, I think, with patients that are going through this, in that a lot of times when a patient faces a diagnosis of cancer, or in the circumstance when they've gone through treatment and they've successfully accomplished, you know, this event in their life, they've if you want to use the term, beat cancer or overcome this obstacle, whatever word you might use, that's not it. You still have a life to live afterwards. And sometimes it's not good enough just to have beat cancer. There's all of these other things, the impact that cancer has had on a person's life. And there's the disability as a result that shouldn't end right there. It shouldn't be the end of your opportunity to overcome that kind of thing, which is where cognitive rehab can play a role for those patients who are dealing with this kind of thing. I don't know what you think about that, Anita.
12: That was a lot of words, and I think you said it well.
11: I found them. I've been working on some skills. So cognitive rehab, back to what we were talking about at the beginning of the show, and I'm actually going to pull this right off of kind of how we describe it. It's this therapy focuses on the development of cognitive skills which have been lost or altered as a result of neurological trauma. The aim of treatment is to improve the ability to carry out everyday tasks. What a great way to just word it, right? Here's what's going to happen. So the process includes development of skills through direct retraining or practicing the underlying cognitive skills, use of internal compensatory strategies, use of external aids, education about the problems, causes, and implications, and the application of this to everyday life. And I think that's the cool part, the last part of that, which is it's one thing to sit and do these tasks and practice them, but unless they apply to your everyday
12: function,
11: it's kind of like working out a knee. You can sit there on a chair and straighten your leg and get your knee stronger, but how does that actually apply to getting up and down stairs or doing what you want to do, getting off of a toilet? Those are the things that it has to apply to, and that's what this cognitive rehab program can mean to people out there.
12: And help people lead that better life, that more quality life after something like this. And that's what our team is there for, and why they take extra training to find these strategies and these ways of helping people get through this.
11: I would be remiss not to point people in the direction of our YouTube channel. It's called Life Shouldn't Hurt as well. And on our YouTube channel, I've got a video talking with one of our experts about cognitive rehab therapy. So if you're wondering or want to learn more, certainly check out our website, leadingedgephysio.com. You can go there and read for yourself what cognitive rehab can be. And actually, it's that link or that video is right in the page as well. It's nice if you go check out our YouTube channel, because there's some other videos about really informative things you can do or other problems that you might be facing. And I like to kind of put a spin on it that I don't know what the word is, makes it a little bit more interesting. I mean, there's the one that I'm wearing a crash test suit, right?
12: Makes it fun to watch.
11: Yeah, and certainly that's what, it doesn't have to be all science and tech stuff. I mean, we're nerds in our own way, but there's still ways to make this look a little bit more cool.
12: We are cool.
11: Well, you are.
12: I know.
11: I like to think I am, but I don't know that I actually pull it off. Anyways, it's so great, Anita, to get a chance to share all these things. Our goal is to empower all of you out there with the knowledge and tools to make those informed decisions that positively impact your lives. From seeking the motivation to adopt healthier habits, looking for ways to alleviate stress, or just looking for that quality of life. That's what this show, I think, really is touching, that kind of aspect of it, which is how good is your life and how well are you living it? Thanks for joining us today. It was great to have Ryan Olfert sharing his, I just bumped my head into the into the mic.
12: Brain injury.
11: This is, by the way, Anita's giggle and laugh is exactly why she's on the show. She, even when I do silly things, she's able to make me feel good about it. This real life stories, that's what it's all about, a chance to leave our communities healthy and vibrant. 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That's where we're at. On behalf of Anita Cassidy and her ability to make me feel good even in the worst of times, and also for somebody just to talk to, because that's what I need sometimes. I'm Grant Fedoric, your host. This is Life Shouldn't Hurt. I'll see you all next week, everybody. I really appreciate your time and trust.
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34: From the National Newsroom of the Canadian Press, I'm Karen Rebo. Union leaders and Canada's second largest airline have reached a tentative agreement that ended a day-old strike and lockout affecting 4,400 flight attendants. QP's local union president, Aliyah Hussein, says the deal reached includes pay increases for cabin crew and expands on current systems within WestJet that will recognize the unpaid work flight attendants do before flights take off.
35: It improves on the long-standing flight credit system by recognizing more of the work that cabin crew are required to perform and increasing the compensation for that work.
34: Members will have 30 days to ratify the agreement. The union will spend the coming days preparing a slideshow to present to them. Thousands of passengers suffered from that strike. There was no word yet on when the airline would be able to resume its normal operations, but flights were slowly getting in the air yesterday afternoon. Two planes from a pair of flight schools crashed in midair yesterday east of Vancouver over an area near the city of Chilliwack, B.C. Gary Atkins with the Chilliwack Airport says one aircraft carrying two occupants landed safely at the airport, but the second plane went down in a quarry lagoon and became submerged. One person was reported to be on board that aircraft, and while BC Emergency Health Services says five ambulances were sent to an area northwest of the airport, no patients were taken to hospital. Seven more whales are on the move from Marineland in Niagara Falls, Ontario, bound for a new home at an aquarium in the U.S. Marineland says it has begun the second phase of its whale relocation plan. 2 weeks after successfully transferring six belugas from the shuttered tourist park to the Shedd Aquarium in Chicago and SeaWorld in San Antonio. The park says the seven female belugas that were getting shipped yesterday are all going to SeaWorld's San Antonio facility. One of Marineland's advisors has called the series of moves unprecedented in a process involving custom slings, dozens of people, and ongoing international collaboration. And 13 hospitals in Ontario are trialing an artificial intelligence tool that predicts who is at risk of getting delirium. Dr. Amal Verma and Dr. Fahad Razak created an AI prediction calculator that suggests which patients to prioritize and try to prevent from getting delirium. Razak explains how delirium affects your body.
0: Delirium is your brain failing. It is, you've heard of heart failure or kidney failure. Your brain is a really complex physiologic organ. And under critical illness, patients admitted with a pneumonia, the medication we use, their brain starts to not work properly. They're very confused.
34: Research shows about one in four adults become delirious during a hospital admission. This is the Canadian Press. In sports, Toronto Blue Jays general manager Ross Atkins believes his struggling squad improved its roster before Monday's trade deadline that saw him add starting pitchers Jose Soriano and Spencer Arrighetti while subtracting Dalton Varsho and Jeff Hoffman. The Jays are four games out of the final wild card berth. The Toronto Blue Jays opened a three-game series in Houston Monday night with a 3-1 win over the AL West leading Houston Astros. Alec Burleson hit three two-run homers as the St. Louis Cardinals outslugged the home field New York Yankees. In tennis, local favorite Gabriel Diallo won, Alexis Gallarneau lost, and Liam Draxel was forced to wait till Tuesday at the rain-interrupted National Bank Open in Montreal Monday. At the NBO in Toronto, Kayla Cross of London, Ontario won, while fellow Canucks Bianca Andreescu, Rebecca Marino, Carol Zhao, and Cadence Brace were all eliminated in first-round play. From the Canadian Press, I'm Karen Rebo.
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2: Welcome in. Coming up on The Last Show today. Hollywood may have thousands of actors, yet somehow every movie stars the same six exhausted, beautiful people. What's the math behind that? In 10 minutes' time, we're going to calculate how the famous get cast and why Zendaya may soon be contractually required to appear in every movie. Then after that, what happens to your mind when AI gives you an answer to everything, even when it's wrong, confidently? Well, a new study says this new technology may not only mislead you, it might make you forget how to say, I don't know. And saying I don't know might be the most important thing you can do. We'll tell you why halfway through the hour. All right, there's going to be more than that on today's show, but for now, we better dive in. What if a major movie studio could take just one performance of an actor, digitally rearrange it, and create a whole new version of that actor? Possibly younger, maybe sexier, and considerably less expensive, all using AI. This might be the deeply weird future of acting. And we're going to discuss it here with Los Angeles-based entertainment attorney at Phi Finkel, Jonathan Handel. Jonathan, welcome to the show.
3: David, pleasure to be with you.
2: All right. AI, movies, and acting. I've talked about it with computer science nerds. I've talked about it with, you know, pop culture commentators. I've never discussed it with a lawyer. I am really curious. What's going on in Hollywood right now in terms of AI acting? What's kind of the state of it?
3: Well, in mainstream Hollywood, the state of AI really is with consent and compensation to the actors. And it's things like de-aging. You know, you saw a Tom Hanks film a couple of years ago now, things of that sort. It's not at a level that's, you know, abusive. But, you know, one thing that sort of is taking Hollywood by storm is verticals, microdramas, which were, you know, popular in China and have become popular in the U.S. And there, what we're finding is that there are AI-driven remakes of live-action microdramas. And so it's a mixed picture, I guess. And right now, AI in Hollywood generally is making a bigger impression in post-production and, you know, not in replacement of actors or anything of that sort. So that's why we see the unions, when they negotiate their contracts, and I know we'll get into that, have been moving sort of slowly and cautiously, but not, you know, not as panicked as one might imagine.
2: This stands kind of in stark contrast to the way high-tech companies usually act. I remember Uber. I'm from Toronto, Canada. That's my hometown. I live in New York now. Uber kind of entered the market in some cities, not really allowed to. You know, they were supposed to maybe get licenses from the local governments. They were trying to, like, fight all any and all regulating legislation. They get in there, they get their cars on the road, and then they figure out the legal ramifications later. You'd think this would have happened with, like, or this will happen with AI, you know, blockbuster films, that they would, like, steal from actors and then figure out the legal ramifications afterward. But do the actors have, like, strong enough unions, good enough lawyers to prevent this kind of bad behavior, do you think?
3: Well, there has been, you know, what many people regard as theft, and that's not, it's slightly different. It's not the direct one-to-one replacement of an actor by an avatar that looks like the actor. It's how do these AI created synthetics, as they call them, know how to do anything? Well, the answer is they were trained on training data. Mm-hmm. And that training data has been, you know, the AI companies hoovering up everything they could find on the internet.
2: Without much regard for things like copyright or whether they had the legal right to consume it, they just kind of did it. Sort of like, better to beg for forgiveness than ask for permission. That's a famous Grace Hopper quote. They just kind of did it.
3: They just did it. And whether that's a violation of copyright or not, or whether it's permitted by fair use, which is sort of a carve-out to copyright protections, is an open question. And the legal cases are still in the early stages. Even now, the law moves a lot more slowly than technology does in this case.
2: Now, do we think this technology will get better to the point where you can just give it a quick prompt and it'll generate Mission Impossible 85 with a perfect Tom Cruise, you know, acting with a great plot? And if it does get there, is Hollywood done? Like, are these actors completely done?
3: Well, two things. One is the script and the other is the acting. Well,
2: both could be AI generated.
3: Right, which both could be an AI generated. I think the script is actually a harder task in many ways than the acting. But could we get there? You know, never say never, as Mother used to say.
2: And is Hollywood trying to prevent this from happening, using lawyers and unions and trying to stick up for their rights here?
3: I think they're trying to slow and shape it. I think Hollywood recognizes, and particularly, for example, the Screen Actors Guild, SAG-AFTRA, recognizes that there is so much money and technological drive behind this that it's not something that you can, you know, that you can prevent per se. I mean, you know, let me give you a personal example. I wrote the lyrics for a kid's song about who do you want to be when you grow up. And I realized if I spaced it out page by page, I could have an illustrated kid's book with one occupation per page, except that I don't know how to illustrate. So several years ago, I did a self-published kid's book where AI did the illustrations. Instead of spending $15,000 or so on 100 illustrations for what is essentially a hobby project, I spent 50 cents. I mean, you know, what, 8 hours worth of a $20 a month subscription, and got hundreds of illustrations from which I picked the 100 or so that I liked. You know, when the cost ratio is that great, you can't prevent something from happening. And right now, it doesn't work that way in audiovisual and in video the way it does and can in still images. But the technology is evolving, and at some point, it will probably be there.
2: And by the same logic, like that model you used to generate this children's book illustrations, that was trained on other people's art without necessarily asking their permission. And in that same vein, famous actors, they could be recreated being trained on data. And are they fighting back? Are they trying to prevent it?
3: Well, yeah. And by the way, I want to say that if I make any profit from the book, I'm giving a percentage to a nonprofit because of the fact.
2: Good, good. All right, your hands are clean. Your hands are clean.
3: Right, they're clean as possible anyways. And I don't feel that I put an illustrator out of work because for, you know, $15,000 and 6 months delay versus being able to do something in a day for a hobby project, I wouldn't have, you know, I just wouldn't have done it. You know, so there are two kinds of digital avatars we're talking about here. One is what they call digital replicas, which is replicas of the likeness or voice or both of an existing person, an existing actor, for example. The other is synthetics, where the digital avatar doesn't resemble any particular person. It's just a, you know, cute blonde guy or something, you know, generic. It's not, you know, a specific person. And in the case of digital replicas, the SAG-AFTRA agreement as of 3 years ago and continuing requires consent and compensation for use of digital replicas, particularly if the use is going to be beyond the particular project that the actor was hired for. For synthetics, as I say, there really has been training on existing, you know, video footage, and there really isn't anything with any real teeth in the union agreements as yet on synthetics. And we should say in that regard that, you know, Tilly Norwood, which is a synthetic actor, if you want to use the word actor,
2: yeah,
3: is apparently set to appear in a movie, I guess, coming out next year.
2: Do we think that Tom Cruise is going to lose his roles, assuming he makes it to the point when synthetic actors can act just as well as real ones?
3: I think that Tom Cruise is the least threatened. The most threatened initially are going to be background actors, extras, and voiceover actors.
2: All right. Well, Jonathan, I've enjoyed the chat. Thanks for going over the kind of state of things legally of AI actors appearing in film. I appreciate your time.
3: It's my pleasure. Thank you.
2: Jonathan Handel is an LA-based entertainment attorney at Feig Finkel. Just ahead, why does Hollywood keep casting the same stars? It feels like the same six are in every movie. After the break, the real math behind why fame keeps feeding on itself.
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26: 680 CJOB, weather.
15: Waking up to a mix of sun and cloud in the forecast and a high of 21. Tonight, clear with a low of 11. Tomorrow, sunny, high of 26. Thursday, sunny, high of 27.
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2: Writing a dating profile. It's sort of like a movie trailer. You want to share enough to spark someone's interest, but not so much that there's nothing left to discover about you, or worse still, that you overshare. Finding that sweet spot can make the difference in attracting the right match or getting no swipes. I think it's to the right. I haven't been on an app in a long time. So how much info should you really put in your dating profile? Let's discuss it here with social psychologist and psychology professor at the University of New Brunswick, Lucia O'Sullivan. Lucia, welcome to the show.
34: Thank you. Good to be here.
2: So there's got to be some big changes in the last 20 years to how people approach dating with technology. What are the big ones as you see it? Someone who's been studying this stuff a long time.
34: I'm actually surprised how it doesn't seem to be changing enough. There's, you know, some of the technology seems to me like, oh, we were looking at that good 15, 20 years ago. But some of the science behind it has improved. The interesting thing I always think about dating apps is, despite the science and matching and making sure that you get people who have similar interests and values and giving, you know, spitting out this perfect kind of algorithm, it's still a matter of chemistry. And you can have like so many bells and whistles on dating site. They're all trying to distinguish each other from the mainstream, but we just haven't quite captured the perfect formula yet, in my humble opinion.
2: I agree, it's chemistry. You know, when I've been with my partner, what, 12, 13? She's going to get mad if I get the number wrong. Some long a number of years over 10. And the first message I sent her on a dating app in 2013, I it was a hit and a miss, swing and a miss. She didn't respond because it was so lame. And then I tried again and she gave me a shot. And now we live together. And more importantly, we own a cat together. So there is something to be said for chemistry. You can follow all the right rules and not have that chemistry. You can do it all wrong. You could create a cringy profile and still get your match.
34: That's absolutely right, of course. And you certainly need some of the basics in place. Like we definitely know that similarity trumps almost everything. Oh, shouldn't use that word. Eclipses practically everything.
2: Got it.
34: Particularly in terms of values. So it doesn't matter if you both prefer Italian over Chinese food, but
16: it does matter where you are, say, on the political spectrum.
2: Speaking of trumping things, we got it. Yeah.
16: There's definitely some exceptions to that rule, but we also know that dating apps sort of generate this idea that there are so many options out there. And the weird thing about us is that the more options we're given, if you picture, for instance, that diner menu as opposed to a fancy French restaurant with a prefix of four options, the more options we have, the more choices, the less happy we are. And the more we feel like, oh, I should have, you know, that sort of post-consumer, you know, flux where you're thinking, oh, I made the wrong choice, or there are many more where that came from. We do that, unfortunately, with dating apps, this sense of, oh, there's an absolute ocean of options here. It's very overwhelming, but it also makes you less likely to sort of want to jump in on any particular, you know, option.
2: Yeah, like we just bought our first house and I'm still checking real estate listings in my neighborhood to see if we made the best possible decision. Every time I buy a TV, not that I buy a TV often, I've done it like three times, but, you know, I'm still checking the website to see, oh, is there a cheaper model with better screen? You know, it's not good that we have this all these options thrown at our face all the time. What does it do to our brains?
16: Yeah, exactly right. I mean, we get overwhelmed with that much information. Consumer options and purchasing is a really good example, I think, because you almost feel absolutely obliged to do all the homework and go through all the reviews and see what everyone else thought. You know, my husband and I are great at doing renovations because we sort of walk in and we go, that one. Okay. And then now this one, you know, slap it in. We're good. And just reduce the options and we're happy. No, we'd never know any different. Never know if we did the right choice or not. We couldn't care less. It's just done.
2: Let's talk about what info you should put in your dating app profile. My dating advice, and it's probably bad, you may tell me it's bad based on real research, is just be full on. Give too much information. Be your full self, your full weird self with all your quirks. You know, I would disclose to someone that I have IBS on a first date, you know, on the theory that if I scare them away, good riddance, because I am a lot. But should you put too much information in your dating profile? If you do, are you scaring away people too quickly? Should you disclose nothing and just have one cute pic of yourself? What's the correct amount of information to disclose?
16: Well, there's some great research on this. And Gerrit Birnbaum and colleagues really nailed it, I think, because too little and you seem a little withholding. You know, you're hiding something, you know, you're not really into it. You know, I'll show up, but will I really be making the efforts? Too much.
2: Too full on. Yeah, go ahead.
16: I'm the queen of inappropriate self-disclosure myself, so I know what it's like to be that, have people sort of lean back when you've sort of just said so much. Too much makes people, throws people off a little bit, because then they feel a little obliged to sort of match you on that level. But also, it introduces this question of what do you share as private information? Like, an intimate relationship is really about self-disclosure, and I'm going to tell you the most important things about me, my life, my history, my memories at some point. If it all comes out in the first date, and I always wonder about this when people self-disclose absolutely everything online, what is left for the people who matter?
2: I feel personally attacked right now, but please keep going.
16: And I'm the worst example of, you know, discretion and withholding, but there is this sense that if you're completely out there with everything and all information, and here I am, warts and all, it creates this neediness, this sense like, anyone, please give me a taker. Who's up for it? Rather than sort of a slightly more discriminating sense that you can project if you're deciding what they should know and when, and, you know, you are more pacing the information. I personally love someone as genuine as can be. But a dating app is a free-for-all, like anyone could see it. And it's not the same as, I met you, I really like you, I want you to know this weird quirk I have.
2: Yeah, I guess oversharing is sort of an armor against being close to people, because if you're just sharing your intimate things with everybody, how am I ever going to get close to you? You seem like, in a way, it's almost superficial
17: to just share everything all the time. Am I making sense right now?
16: Yeah, you absolutely are. And I think we also need to go the other extreme, which is sometimes people think if I don't share information, I'm somehow not being genuine, or I'm ashamed of the information, which isn't true either. But people like to be in the inner circle as well. And that feels more like being chosen than just anyone could show up and they know everything. And we self-disclosure is actually a metric that we use one way or another to bind us, to create intimacy. I will share this important information with you because you matter to me, not just because you happen to be walking by my office and I'm shouting out the window, hey, guess what? I have IBS, you know, whatever.
17: Oh, boy. Well, I don't know that. Okay, fine. Let's not talk about me for 2 seconds. If there is a Goldilocks sort of area in disclosing things about yourself when you're on these dating apps in your profiles or when you're just meeting people, what is it? How much should we share? What's the nugget of advice here?
16: I always feel very much a fraud here because I haven't been dating for a while and I haven't been using apps.
17: But you research this stuff.
16: I do. I'm like the ultimate dating hacker. It's like I have to know what everyone else is up to. I think it is probably best if the most important thing that we need to match on are values, some indication of where you stand in real values, not just, you know, your preferences and menu types or something. That kind of information is going to be important, but because it is the most important information about us, we have to temper that somewhat.
17: Well, Lucia O'Sullivan is a social psychologist and psychology professor at the University of New Brunswick. Lucia, I've enjoyed the chat. I appreciate you coming back to the show.
16: I've loved it. Thank you.
17: Coming up after the break, with recent wildfires and evacuations, who goes back for the animals? How do you catch, treat, and move a terrified pet through smoke and chaos? In a few moments' time, we'll talk to a veterinarian who recently returned from doing that.
4: 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Follow us at lastshow.pizza on all platforms. 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
18: Hey, it's Brett McGarry, and I don't know about you, but for me, it's been such a goofy summer weather-wise that I feel like I haven't really had a summer. 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I've got to get out there and play. I just hope I can get off the first tee without ditching my ball into the trees on one and the pond at the other.
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17: What happens when AI, artificial intelligence, confidently gives you an answer to everything, even when it's wrong, not completely right? And you do that every day. You ask AI questions, it gives you confident answers. Well, a new study suggests this technology might not just mislead you, it may make you confidently forget how to say, I don't know. Let's dig into it here with someone who worked on the research. His name is Valerio Capraro. He's a psychology professor at the University of Milan, Bicocca. Valerio, welcome to the show.
28: Hi, David, and hi, everyone. Thank you for having me.
17: So before we get into what AI can do to our brains and make us forget how to say, I don't know, let's talk about the importance of saying, I don't know. Because I have a background in science, and I feel like one of the most important things when you're learning is admitting you don't know something and then being curious about figuring it out rather than just pretending. Am I right in my assessment of the importance of I don't know?
28: Yeah, exactly. I think that there are multiple reasons why to recognize the limits of one's own knowledge is important, because it allows to suspend judgment under uncertainty. Maybe even more important when stakes are high, or as you said, to say I don't know is the very first step to reach new knowledge. So it's the basic component for science, for the development of science. So when you don't know something, when you recognize you don't know something, and you are curious to know that something, then you are driven to new knowledge.
17: But the problem is, like, suppose somebody asked me, how many craters are there on the surface of the planet Mars? My answer would immediately be, I don't know. But we have a tool in our pocket, you know, like ChatGPT or Gemini, AI, basically, where we can say, oh, how many craters are on Mars? It gives us the answer. We then answer our friend. We can kind of get into this superficial habit of feeling like we know everything. What made you want to investigate the impact of that on us, the impact of AI on our willingness to say, I don't know?
28: Yeah, exactly. So on the one hand, to say I don't know is a very important human capability. On the other hand, AI is notoriously reluctant to say I don't know. It has an answer to virtually every question. So we wondered what happens to this important human capability when interacting with a system that doesn't have that capability. So we designed a series of studies. So in a prototypical study, there were two groups. One group of people was asked to answer some difficult questions about movies, so small details in movies, like the car that Monica drives in Like a Cat in the Highway. So Like a Cat in the Highway is an Italian movie, and virtually all LLMs, even the state-of-art LLMs like ChatGPT, Gemini, and Grok, and Claude, they hallucinate on this question. So one group of people was asked this question together with other five questions without AI advice, without access to AI, while the other group of people was asked the same questions but with access to AI advice. And what happened is that the capacity, the willingness to say, I don't know, literally collapsed. So in the baseline, without AI advice, about half of the people, 44% of the people responded, I don't know. In the group, in the condition with AI advice, only 3% of people responded, I don't know. So it literally collapsed.
17: Oh, no. I wonder if this is a sort of borrowed confidence. And let me frame this in a way that I think people will understand. Like, let's say 80, 60, 50 years ago, I don't know when the calculator was invented, but if you ask my father when he was a young man how to do a square root, you know, how to get the square root of 5,000, he would just say, I don't know. But me, as a math student, I had access to a calculator. I would feel like it's something that I know, even though I don't. I'm sort of borrowing confidence from the calculator, if you will. From that example, the same is true, could be true, for AI. And the problem with that is AI can answer anything. AI can answer any question you give it confidently. It might not always be right, but it can at least have the appearance of being right. So what are the risks here? Are we a risk of being know-it-alls, Valerio? Like, am I at risk of being someone who just never admits I'm wrong?
28: Yeah. Okay. Let me stress one thing that I didn't say before about accuracy, about being right. So we designed these questions because LLMs were typically wrong. So what happened is that people in the baseline without no advice were correct about 27% of the times in the responses. While when having access to AI, people were correct only 9% of the times. So what happened is not only that the willingness to say I don't know collapsed, but there was some would-be correct people saw an answer from AI that was different from their initial correct belief. And since they trusted the AI more than themselves, they overrode their correct answer and provided a wrong answer. And let me tell more. So you mentioned confidence. That's right. We measured confidence. So we asked people how confident they were in their answers. In the baseline, they were confident about 30%. When given access to AI, it was 76%, more than twice as much. So they were incorrect three times as much, and at the same time, they were confident more than twice as much.
17: I would argue, and this is just my opinion, people who are know-it-alls, people who never admit they're wrong and think they know everything, they're kind of the worst kind of people. But there's even a worse still kind of person, which is an incorrect know-it-all. Someone who thinks they know everything, and then they get everything wrong. And this is what AI can do to us. I'm a little worried. What do you recommend people do? How do you recommend they interact with AI differently based on your study?
28: Yeah. So in a different paper, not in this one, with my collaborator Walter Quattrociocchi and Mattias Perk, we propose epistemic literacy as the single skill that we believe is going to be very important to teach in the forthcoming years, especially to children, because we are now adults. Most of us have learned to apply some basic critical skills. Maybe not all of us, but at least some of us. But for children that are basically are born and are growing up with access to AI, that's I'm very worried for children, actually.
17: What do you mean by epistemic literacy? Just understanding how to think, understanding that we don't know things and being curious when we don't know things, rather than just assuming we have a tool that can answer it for us all the time and thinking that tool's an extension of us?
28: Yeah, so we define epistemic literacy as the collection of skills that allow a person to recognize when a new piece of information actually inform new knowledge. So it mainly represents the step from information to knowledge. So it contains several factors. So for example, it contains the capacity to understand when a new piece of knowledge has to be verified. It also includes some basic understanding of how AI works. So the fact that there is a serious risk of hallucinations, and it is built for providing very plausible answers, and one has to avoid the risk of replacing plausibility with veridicity with plausibility and others.
17: Well, my major takeaway from this study is I'm going to start saying I don't know things, even when I feel the urge to say I do know them, if I am going to use AI to get my answer. Well, Valerio, I've enjoyed this conversation. Thanks for being on the show.
28: Thank you. I enjoyed it a lot.

0: doing a good enough job taking care of the football, whether that was decisions or just location of the football. So, you know, I'll wear the majority of that.
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14: A mix of sun and cloud in the forecast today, high of 21. Tonight, clear, low of 11. Tomorrow, sunny and a high of 26. More sunshine in the forecast on Thursday, this time with a high of 27.
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16: Does your best friend have the exact same personality traits as you? Well, a new study suggests we pretty much imagine our friends as more like us than they really are. And that similarity might not be what keeps us happy in our relationships. So, are your best friends the same as you personality-wise? Let's jump into it here with someone who's done research in this area. Her name is Dr. Haewon Young, and she's an incoming psychology researcher at Northwestern University. Haewon, welcome to the show.
17: Hi, David. Thanks so much for having me again.
16: So let's talk about your research. Like, I think people assume that their friendships with other people are based on them being exactly like the other person. And anecdotally, we see it portrayed in television. I just saw this weird movie called The Heathers, where there's three girls in high school named Heather, and they're exactly the same. Kind of a tangent. But is that assumption correct? Does your research kind of challenge the idea that we're the same as our close friends?
17: Right. So like this part of this study was kind of coming from this like very long standing and interesting debate in close relationship literature.

0: culture that people seek out like similar others to affiliate with or like bond with. And this absolutely is not exception in friendship. Also, I think from theoretical background, but also from like lay people's belief, right? So we really like wanted to test this like assumption in terms of friends' personality with some more rigor by using this round robin designed friends group data, where like four friends get onto this Zoom and then rate on each other and also on themselves. And also stepping further, we wanted to test this question, then does this personality similarity associate with how satisfied they are in their friendship? So empirical findings on such link between similarity and then their well-being in such relationship have been pretty inconsistent. So we also wanted to test this.
1: So it's not just testing whether you're the same as your friends. It's when and if you're the same, how happy you are with those friends. That's like another thread to it as well.
0: Right.
1: And so before we go any further, is there much of a difference between actually being the same as your friends or just feeling like you're the same as your friends?
0: That's a great point, because when you talk about similarity in research, there can be two different types of similarity. One is the one that you were just saying, which is like actual similarity, which is basically like comparing how you report, for example, how report you're extroverted, comparing that with how your friends say they are extroverted. So it is kind of comparing self-report with self-report, which we call actual similarity. But at the same time, there can be this perceived similarity, which was kind of the latter part that you were saying, which you're kind of imagining that your friend is similar to you. So kind of assume you're similar to your friend, which in scientific way is comparing your self-report to your perception of your friend's personality. So those can be different. And our findings show that although we could find similarity in both terms, so actual and perceived similarity, we could find both of them. Perceived similarity was way bigger in effect size than the former. So meaning that we perceive our friends to be more similar than we actually are.
1: I mean, it makes sense. We're bonded with these people. We spend a lot of time with these people. We like these people. We just kind of assume they're the same as us.
0: Right.
1: But I guess it's cool to know that maybe they're not. Now, is someone's close friends, like how much are they similar to the average person, would you say?
0: That's a good question. And I mean, we were basically looking at friends group. So I hope we could actually have some friends group, but also like strangers group. But all our late data were coming from four friends who are at least having some bonding to each other. So yeah, just to talk a little bit more about our data, because it was pretty much like a very unique data. It's because in most of close relationship research, many people use either like individual report of themselves or their friends, or some like dyadic data where you and only your friend is in the data. But we also wanted to have this kind of group context in here, because, you know, when you're actually having like your friendship in your life, it is not like you and that person, but also you and that person among this within this like friends group, right? So we kind of wanted to take into account of that. So that way we collected this like four friends in one group and they're rating each other, which is so-called like round robin design data.
1: Got it. Okay. In what ways were, in the data at least, were friends similar, dissimilar? Were there traits where they were in fact shared with our friends? Any special ones?
0: Yeah. So in fact, in terms of perceived similarity, we found similarity in all big five personality traits. For any of you who are less familiar with big five traits, that were kind of five traits you say for personality, you can be high and low in all of the traits. One is extroversion, how much you're kind of extroverted, I would say. agreeableness, how much you want to affiliate and be nice to people. Openness, is how much you're open to experiencing like new things. Neuroticism, how much it is also termed as emotional instability. So how much you're triggered easily by negative stimuli. Last thing is conscientiousness, how much you're, you know, like diligent and responsive to stuff. But anyway, going back to your question, looking at actual similarity and also perceived similarity, we found similarity highest for openness, meaning that friends were most similar in terms of how they are open to general experiences.
1: Interesting. So they're either similar in the sense that they're extremely open or similar in the sense that they're not that open at all.
0: Yeah.
1: But that's commonly shared.
0: Yeah.
1: What about extroversion? Can an extrovert and an introvert have a close friendship? And I wonder, does the extrovert think the introvert is extroverted? And does the introvert think the extrovert is introverted in the sense that they think their friends are the same as them? They're not. And in fact, there's a mismatch there.
0: Yeah, that's such a great question, because extroversion was the only trait among the big five that we could not really find significant actual similarity, meaning that friends were not necessarily actually similar in terms of extroversion. So to answer your question, yes, it was actually true that we had some friends group where extroverts were not necessarily friends with extroverted people, but with introverted people. So I think extroversion is kind of a very unique trait where friends are not necessarily being together because they are similarly introverted or extroverted. And I was kind of thinking, and this is like pure like interpretation, is that perhaps it's likely that extroverted people like to just affiliate with anyone. So they can adopt like introverted people. So that means that introverts does not necessarily have introverted friends, but they could absolutely have very extroverted friends in their group.
1: I'm extroverted. I don't know if you can tell by the fact that I have a radio show, but I have introverted friends and I only really notice it when we're in a group setting, when I'm just hanging out with them, like you and I are hanging out right now. Uh-huh. I don't notice it. But then if I'm around 10 other people, I'm like, why are you so quiet? And so I don't think it has a bearing, at least for me. Mm-hmm. But yeah, what predicts satisfaction in a close friendship in terms of personality traits? Is it them aligning or not aligning, or does it not matter?
0: Yeah. So that actually is touching our second question, which was asking, okay, so does like friends' personality similarity predict their satisfaction in their friendship? The answer was no, meaning that them being similar does not necessarily mean that they are having a happy friendship. But we could find some significant actor and partner effect, meaning that simply you having those so-called like desirable personality traits, meaning if you're extroverted, if you're agreeable, then you likely also feel that you're in a happy relationship. And also, it was interesting that if you are perceiving your friend to be having those kind of so-called desirable personality, or them also kind of reporting those personality, was at least associated with you being happier in your relationship. So it is more of them rather than the match, I would say.
1: Hey, Juan, thank you for being here and sharing details of your study. This was interesting, and I won't feel so bad that my best friend is totally different than me. Sometimes I'm annoyed. I'm like, why aren't you more extroverted? Or why are you so different than me? But I guess this research shows that people who are very different can be great friends and get a lot of satisfaction from those relationships.
0: Yeah, absolutely. Yeah, I'm so glad that I could share my research.
1: Well, thanks for being on the show.
0: Yeah, of course.
1: Dr. Haewon Young is an incoming psychology researcher at Northwestern University. Up next, conspiracy theories can be wild, but behind every belief is an individual person. And conspiratorial thinking can impact individuals' lives badly. More on that next.
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11: From the National Newsroom of the Canadian Press, I'm Karen Rebo. Some WestJet planes started flying again yesterday afternoon, and more are expected in the air today, following a short-lived strike and lockout by its cabin crew. About 4,400 flight attendants walked off the job early Sunday to back contract demands over pay concerns, and a tentative deal was reached early Monday. The union's Aliyah Hussein says the deal will be presented to the cabin crew members soon.
12: Our focus will now turn to our members over the coming days. We'll have the opportunity to put together some slideshows and presentations. We're going to take it out to our membership, and we have to have that ratified within 30 days.
11: As WestJet works to get up to normal operations, thousands of passengers are trying to get over the inconvenience caused by it all and having to navigate flight cancellations on a long holiday weekend. One frustrated traveler at Toronto's Pearson Airport spent 11 hours on hold with WestJet trying to return home from a weekend wedding. Two flight school planes crashed yesterday while flying near the city of Chilliwack in BC's Fraser Valley.
13: Gary Atkins with the Chilliwack Airport says one of the aircraft was carrying two occupants and safely landed at the airport. He says the second plane became submerged in a quarry lagoon and one person was reported to be on board. BC Emergency Health Services says five ambulances were dispatched to an area northwest of the airport. Officials say no patients were taken to hospital. Aaron Sousa, The Canadian Press.
11: Some of the thousands of evacuees forced from their homes over the long weekend by fires burning around BC's Okanagan Lake are describing what it was like to leave. Bert Baisley is staying in his travel trailer in a parking lot in Vernon, where he's been since he fled his home on Band Land on Saturday. He says this fire moved quickly due to incredibly high winds and was much worse than the two times he was forced from home in 2021.
14: This one's worse, though, as far as the devastation on the bad land. From our place, we could actually see some of the homes being burnt on Saturday when we were watching it.
11: 13 hospitals in Ontario are trialing an artificial intelligence tool that predicts who is at risk of getting delirium. Dr. Imal Verma and Dr. Fahad Razak created an AI prediction calculator that suggests which patients to prioritize and try to prevent from getting delirium. Razak says about 1 in 4 adults become delirious during a hospital admission.
15: Even if they recover, for many patients, their brain is fully not normal again, and they're not able to live independently. They're 2.5 times as likely to end up in long-term care.
11: Delirium is an acute brain failure that causes a patient to suddenly be severely confused. They can hallucinate and be aggressive, or they can be sleepy, lethargic, and withdrawn. Up to 40% of cases can be prevented with proper sleep, hydration, nutrition, and mobility. This is the Canadian Press. In sports, Toronto Blue Jays general manager Ross Atkins believes his struggling squad improved its roster before Monday's trade deadline that saw him add starting pitchers Jose Soriano and Spencer Arrighetti while subtracting Dalton Varsho and Jeff Hoffman. The Jays are 4 games out of the final wild card berth. The Toronto Blue Jays opened a 3-game series in Houston Monday night with a 3-1 win over the AL West leading Houston Astros. Alec Burleson hit 3 2-run homers as the St. Louis Cardinals outslugged the home field New York Yankees. In tennis, local favorite Gabriel Diallo won, Alexis Gallarneau lost, and Liam Draxel was forced to wait till Tuesday. The rain interrupted National Bank Open in Montreal Monday. At the NBO in Toronto, Kayla Cross of London, Ontario won, while fellow Canucks Bianca Andreescu, Rebecca Marino, Carol Zhao, and Cadence Brace were all eliminated in first round play. From the Canadian Press, I'm Karen Rebo.
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1: We spend a lot of time talking about major conspiracy theories, like JFK's assassination, QAnon, odd beliefs about vaccines. But behind all these sweeping views that we have about these things, there are individual people that believe them. And conspiratorial thinking can impact people's lives, often badly, and then bad life circumstances can cause more conspiratorial thinking. This sort of doom spiral and the individuals behind believing conspiracy theories, that's what we're going to discuss here with Nathan Radke, a professor of conspiracy studies. How apt, at Humber Polytechnic. 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Nathan Radke, welcome into the show.
16: Hey, always happy to be on.
1: All right, how was that introduction? Did I nail it?
16: That was one of your top 5 introductions.
1: It was in my top 300 introductions of introducing you. Easily. How you been doing? You went for a sail into the Lake Ontario Vortex, which is Lake Ontario's Bermuda Triangle, and you nearly perished.
16: Yeah, unlike the actual Bermuda Triangle, which isn't really any more dangerous than any other part of the ocean, the Lake Ontario Vortex completely lives up to its name, and we were almost all lost at sea and drowned. That is a story for another time, but certainly I got some good stuff for an upcoming documentary, at least.
1: So you were lost at lake, I think, is the correct pronunciation on that.
16: It will say inland sea.
1: Okay, lost at inland sea. Inland or inland? Oh boy, now inland? My brain's not working. Nathan, let's set this topic up a little bit. Why do people, and when we say people, I mean like person, an individual. Maybe it's your uncle, but he isn't the abstract crazy uncle. Your uncle's your friend in this example, someone you love and care about. How do people get drawn into these things, believing these things?
16: Well, I'm sure this is something that almost all of the listeners have some kind of experience with. And here's an analogy that I've used before. I think it's very useful. Our skepticism, our ability to kind of filter through different ideas and beliefs, it's like our brain's immune system. It identifies and rejects harmful and inaccurate ideas and theories before they take hold and become part of our worldview. In the same way that our immune system, you know, it detects pathogens like bacteria and viruses and generates defenses against them. But even though our immune systems are amazing, our biological ones, they can go wrong. Sometimes they underreact to a threat, and then it circulates through our bodies until it's too late to stop and we get an infection. but they also overreact sometimes to non-existent threats. A bit of pollen, a bit of dust, it gets in our nostril and our immune system thinks there's something terrible happening, closes up our sinuses, floods our the whole area with mucus in a gross and unnecessary defense mechanism. And sometimes an allergic reaction can actually threaten our lives. A bit of peanut gets into our mouth and our bodies think, oh, this is a serious attack, and it closes up our throats to protect us. Those mechanisms that are trying to protect us from pathogens can hurt us. In the same way, our skepticism, our mental immune system, can overreact and detect threats where there's none, and that moves us from skepticism into paranoia.
1: Interesting. And our immune system is great for us, mostly. It keeps us alive. And occasionally it overreacts and keeps us, well, without medical intervention, it keeps us dead. Skepticism is exactly the same thing. Like being skeptical of claims, people trying to get you to believe things that aren't true, great. Being skeptical of everything all the time, even valid information, can really have a negative impact on you.
16: Yeah, exactly. That's the difference between skepticism, which it keeps us open-minded. We're still willing to listen to other evidence. We're still able to be convinced of things. And when that tips into paranoia, we close off. It's like the difference between, like our skepticism is sort of like a friendly person beside us whispering in our ear, little helpful advice. Whereas paranoia is like somebody screaming in our faces, and it makes it impossible for us to take in any new information.
1: Why does now feel uniquely bad as a time for people to believe mis and disinformation, believe in conspiracy theories? Like, feels like the pandemic and lockdown, something shifted. Or maybe I was just the age where you start noticing these things. I don't know. Maybe it was always like this.
16: The society that we were going into lockdown was not the same society that we were when we left lockdown. There was a radical shift, a radical change. And this is the thing about us as individuals. We do not exist as islands in ourselves. We are part of a larger social matrix. Human beings are hyper-social creatures. I mean, one of the worst things you can do to us is put us in solitary confinement. One of the worst tortures a human can get is to be isolated. And because we're so social, what happens in the greater social world affects us on the individual level. And something like lockdown, we're not going to get into, you know, if it was effective or if it was necessary. That isn't even really the point for this. The point is that it put everybody into a real state of isolation. And the thing that we thought was the medicine for that isolation, which were things like social media, because we couldn't interact with live people, we started interacting with screens to an absurd degree. That thing that we were treating as medicine turned out to be part of the poison.
1: Absolutely. I remember like Zoom hangouts. I was really into stand-up comedy when the pandemic started, and I did one Zoom stand-up show where I was a comic and I performed in front of an audience, if you can call it that. I never did stand-up again. That's not true. I've done it a few times, but I quit my hobby. I remember that time. So that happened, and then we come out of it, and then we get rough economic circumstances. Like, it feels like it hasn't ended in some sense, like just the rough environment that makes it the perfect storm for people to believe in these things. Social isolation, economic downturn.
16: Yep, absolutely. And there's so many feedback loops, this situation where one thing causes something and then that second thing causes the first thing and the first thing causes the second thing and they reinforce each other. And this is one of the things that drove us from healthy skepticism into paranoia, both at the individual level and at the societal level. Like, society is kind of a giant organism. We're individual organisms, but we're also part of this larger organism. And that paranoia, it can injure us in all sorts of ways. It isolates us from friends and family. It can drive us into the arms of what Hofstadter, a philosopher of conspiracy theories in the 1960s, called the paranoid spokesman. This person who benefits from sowing conspiracism and distrust, either by gaining clout in the modern information ecosystem or selling some kind of nonsense, selling colloidal silver or some sort of device that protects you from alien rays or anything like that. And it can physically harm us as well. If we start doubting mainstream medical recommendations, we start using potentially dangerous alternative treatments. And a lot of people say, oh, I don't trust big pharma, it's a big business. The alternative medicine industry is a much, much larger business than big pharma is. $6 trillion a year to $1 trillion American dollars.
1: Are you just talking about like supplements or powders or things
16: supplements
1: that are either kind of work or don't work? Or at best, they don't work or kind of work. At worst, they harm you.
16: Yeah, no, exactly. And so we were in a situation where, understandably, people were quite suspicious of some of these big sweeping changes that were happening in society and weren't feeling a ton of trust in institutions. 100% understandable. But that lack of trust in institutions, unfortunately, drove a lot of us into the arms of manipulators. And cynical manipulators at that. People who don't even necessarily believe the conspiracy theories that they're spouting, but they're just doing it because they know that it causes engagement, it causes them to gain more clout, causes them to gain more followers, causes them to gain more power. And this comes at damage to individual people. And that's the thing that I find kind of despicable, is this sort of cynical abuse of people's genuine fears in order to drive them into paranoia.
1: And honestly, understanding how it all works, it makes it much harder to judge someone who has fringe beliefs and be cruel to them, because it all starts with just this skepticism muscle being overactive, and then couple that with bad life circumstances. Nathan, when we come back from the break, we're going to do something kind of interesting. You are someone who studies conspiracy theories intimately. You've infiltrated, like what, sovereign citizen groups, QAnon, and
16: yep.
1: You've done so through having a contact.
16: Yeah, I mean, there was a guy who helped me sort of get into this world. It's a world that, like, it's super important to understand at an individual level. And so this was somebody who helped me get into it and see it with my own eyes.
1: And we'll tell his story and Nathan's story relationship with him after the break.
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6: Waking up to a mix of sun and cloud in the forecast and a high of 21. Tonight, clear with a low of 11. Tomorrow, sunny, high of 26. Thursday, sunny, high of 27.
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1: We spend a bunch of time analyzing conspiracy theories on this show. Things like JFK's assassination or the Bermuda Triangle or things like this. But behind the beliefs of these things are individual people. And we're here to talk about the story of one that I find quite compelling. I'm here with Nathan Radke, a professor of conspiracy studies at Humber Polytechnic. Order his book. It's called Uncover Up, How to Think Clearly in an Age of Conspiracy. It's available for order right now, wherever books are sold. Nathan, welcome back to the show.
16: Hey, always happy to be on.
1: You, before the break, really walked me through this negative feedback loop of when someone's skepticism muscle, if you will, the thing that we use to evaluate claims and understand whether they're true or not, or likely to be true, when it's overactive, and you couple that with negative life circumstances, they're likely to believe in conspiracy theories. Believing in those conspiracy theories can make your life circumstances worse. For example, maybe your family disowns you. Okay, or your friends stop talking to you, or you get fired from your job. When your life circumstances get even worse, then you're likely to believe in conspiracy theories more. It's a horrible feedback loop. And I feel like the takeaway from talking with you, Nathan, is be kind to people who have fringe beliefs, because it's very easy to make fun of them, you know?
16: Well, I'm often asked, what kind of person believes ridiculous conspiracy theories? And I say, people do.
1: Yeah.
16: Any of us could. It's the same question. If somebody says, what's the sort of person who is more susceptible to join a cult? And the answer is all of us.
1: The central thesis or the main takeaway from any cult documentary is it could happen to you. And you're sitting there watching and you're watching people like you or people that aren't so crazy to begin with who fall into a cult. You watch it. The creators of the documentary are like, hey, we're trying to show you that anyone can fall into this cult. And yet you're sitting there being like, it could never happen to me.
16: Yeah, but it absolutely can. And it's happened to people that we love and people that we care about. And sometimes it happens to us.
1: Let's talk about this contact that you had as someone who studies conspiracy theories. Tell me about him.
16: Right. I'm going to call him Alan. And I met Alan through a mutual friend. I remember her telling me, you need to meet this guy. She knows that I'm a professor of conspiracy theory. She thought that I would benefit from talking to Alan and that Alan would maybe benefit from talking to me. And so I met him. Turned out he had an impressive collection of conspiracy beliefs. He was a little bit hesitant to talk to me at first, but we went out for a lot of burgers and we spent a lot of time together and we started to gain each other's trust. And at first it seemed like he disbelieved every conspiracy theory that came by. Flat Earth, fluoride in the water, the Canadian government was going to seize my condo, obscure conspiracies about the 1893 Chicago World's Fair, like everything, anything. But after a few years, I started to notice some patterns in his beliefs. And as I learned more about him, those beliefs started to make more sense to me. Because when he was just a teenager, he suffered a stroke. Not his fault, just a thing that could happen to anybody at any moment. And that meant for most of his life, he was forced to navigate various government agencies and nonprofit organizations for his treatment and his income and his social work, disability insurance, hospitals, clinic. All of those places would have been filled with people doing the best job they could under the circumstances, but those circumstances become very difficult, all of them operating under limited budgets and decreasing resources. And it makes sense then that Alan's conspiracies mostly fell into three categories. One, any theory that said that there were sinister forces keeping the average person down for evil reasons. I remember once walking along Lakeshore Boulevard and he told me about how you can recognize when a shape-shifting lizard is nearby.
1: Oh.
16: Because that was one of the ones he believed. And it seems ridiculous until you start thinking about like how difficult life is sometimes for people and how crooked things seem and how it feels like humans often treat each other in an inhuman way. And when you're a decent person, as Alan was, that seems so unthinkable. He wouldn't treat people like that. So how could any person treat people poorly? The only answer must be there's some kind of evil demonic force that's actually behind all of this.
1: I'm actually with your friend up until the demonic force thing. You know, like the chain of reasoning to be like, how could this happen to me? How can this awful stuff happen in the world? I'm skeptical of it. I'm like with you all the way up there. So it really is relatable how someone like that can believe in wild things.
16: Yeah, and if you look at something like shape-shifting lizards as a metaphor, it's useful. Oh, look at these shape-shifting lizards. They don't care about us. They're just interested in profits. As a metaphor, it's fine. But when you take it literal, of course, it's a problem. Another pattern that I saw is any theory that promised that there was some way to access hidden riches, if you just knew the secret rituals and passwords. And he was deeply into the freeman on the land movement, the sovereign citizen movement. And if you're unfamiliar with those ideas, it's this idea that if you just know the secret words, you can unlock these sort of secret riches that the government isn't forced to give to you.
1: Yeah, I mean, like diplomats can sort of like travel wherever they want and not get tickets and not have to deal with customs and police. And there are secret kind of like things that exist. Maybe not secret, but like the CIA will sneak into the country with fake passports. I don't know, you know.
16: Yeah, exactly.
1: I just mean there's like parallel kind of like inaccessible parts of the world. Like how rich people just fly private jets everywhere. They don't have to go through the security at the airport. I understand
16: exactly.
1: It. I understand that why you think it's there when you look at the world.
16: Totally understandable. And the third one, any theory that promised that a moment was coming in which evil was going to get burned away.
1: The reckoning.
16: Exactly. Precisely. And then the good would live in prosperity and peace forever afterwards. Either from a secular level, like there's some kind of shakeup in the economic system, or in the spiritual level where there's, you know, the apocalypse or something. He was, every day he was hoping that this is the day the world ends, because the world as he knew it just seemed crooked and unfair and difficult and harsh.
1: He's not wrong.
16: I know, that's the important thing about this. Like all of these, as ridiculous as some of these beliefs are, when you hear about them, when you put them into the context of suffering and trauma, all of a sudden they make a lot more sense.
1: Yeah, like the way you get there, it's just like you're taking the I'm along with you. Like, I'm not a huge fan of most governments. I'm not a huge fan of the way we treat each other. I'm not a huge fan of the massive wealth gap. And I'm not a huge fan of, as I live in the U.S., like people don't have access to healthcare. Like, I'm with you on the system is broken. I'm riding the train with you. I just get off one stop before it's lizard people. There's going to be a reckoning, you know, a new world order, whatever it is, you know.
16: Yeah. And no, so, exactly. And the other danger is that's the tip over into paranoia. And that's where, ironically, your fear of being manipulated makes it much easier for somebody to manipulate you. And people can then take advantage of somebody in that state, which, again, could happen to any of us. A vulnerable person can be taken advantage of by somebody who then provides a scapegoat. And we've seen historically where this goes. There have been, I don't think there's been any genocide that's ever been committed that didn't have at its heart a false conspiracy theory with a scapegoat provided as a villain in that false conspiracy narrative. And this is why we have such a responsibility to recognize when somebody is trying to do that, to make it harder to manipulate us, to make it harder to have people convince us to commit atrocities.
1: How do we do it, though, as individuals? Like, you know, the impossible weight of major governments, the impossible weight of law enforcement and militaries. Like, what do we do as individuals?
16: And then, and the impossible weight of history as well.
1: Yeah.
16: Because what happened with Alan is, of course, then COVID hit and lockdown. And I saw what happened to him as an already vulnerable person who was already spending his days trying to navigate through these labyrinths of bureaucratic structures. That lockdown was so damaging and difficult. And so he found more and more solace in the idea that, don't worry, everything's going to get better. In particular, he became obsessed with the idea of the med bed, that the elites had this technology that would be able to cure all diseases and heal all injuries. And these influencers, these scammers, they would constantly be selling out through social media this idea next week, next month, in a couple days.
1: You'll get access to the med bed. It'll cure everything that's wrong with you.
16: Yep.
1: What?
16: And that made me furious, and it made me even more furious when a couple months ago, tragically, he was hit by a truck. I went to visit him in the hospital, and he was lying in a hospital bed. And I just watched him lying there. He would die a couple days after that. And I just thought about all of the time, all of the people that, in order for clout, had tried to sell him this idea of the med bed, and now he was dying in a hospital bed, surrounded by nurses doing the best job they could. And I was just filled with a kind of seething rage at those opportunistic manipulators.
1: Nathan, thanks for sharing the story about your friend.
16: Well, I really appreciate you giving me the time to talk about it.
1: Nathan Radke is a professor of conspiracy studies at Humber Polytechnic. As a kid, one man suffered police raids, family violence, and dropping out of high school. And then later in life, moved to engineering, bomb disposal, and medical school. After the break, how one man escaped an extraordinary childhood and then became the doctor nobody could have predicted.
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0: We work hard to strike the right amount of intelligence and ignorance. The Last Show with David Cooper.
1: From having the police handcuff him during a drug raid involving his mom to watching his grandfather shoot his father to dropping out of high school, what could anyone expect from someone that was subjected to so much trauma? Well, you're about to find out from our next guest, Dr. Zach Mead, an anesthesiologist with an interesting story. I'm excited to jump in with him. Zach, welcome to the program.
2: Hey, thanks for having me. Glad to be here.
1: So your childhood was rough, as I think anyone would describe, and yet you're sitting here like a medical professional. Walk me through your beginnings.
2: It was pretty crazy. You know, I honestly, though, didn't know I had a rough upbringing when I was a kid, because you don't know what you don't know. And when you're born into something like that, like the cycle of violence, addiction and stuff, you think that's normal. And it wasn't really until I hit late middle school, early high school that I was like, oh, this is not normal.
1: It's not normal to have like a police raid while you're a kid and you'd be handcuffed by the police.
2: Yeah, apparently that's atypical. So in a lot of ways, that was a blessing, like growing up thinking that you were normal when you weren't. But it was a lot of, I don't know how I got out of it. Luck, faith, hard work, learning what not to do.
1: What were some of the most chaotic things in your story growing up? The stuff that really makes, you know, the average person go, whoa, who am I talking to right now?
2: You know, there were periods of time, you know, I was in and out of foster care. We didn't always know where our next meal was coming from. And this whole time, I think the hardest part, which I don't talk about much, is just when your parents are addicted to substances and sometimes it feels like they care more about those than you. It's isolating. Even if you have siblings or friends or whatever, you feel isolated, you know?
1: Yeah. Yeah. I mean, I'm 7 years sober from alcohol, but I think like my girlfriend, when she was living with me when I was still drinking, and my friends, I think I was the one who made them feel that way.
2: Yeah.
1: So I can relate from the kind of problematic angle. What were some of the events growing up that sort of informed where you're at now?
2: Well, when my parents split, as you alluded to, it was probably one of the worst ones. My dad, very violent man. We were living with my grandparents trying to get away, shelter from him. And he found where we were and he was threatening my mother. He had an object in his hand and he was coming up to the back door. And my grandfather grabbed his hunting rifle and, you know, told him to get back. He wouldn't. And so my grandfather shot my dad. My dad did survive. And my dad went to the hospital and then went to prison for several years, which was in a lot of ways a good thing. Good that he survived, right? I later developed a relationship with my dad. He did recently pass. Rest in peace. But we were able years later to develop a relationship. But that was pretty, informing.
1: How are you able to talk about this stuff so candidly?
2: That's another thing. When you grow up with all this trauma, you quickly learn how to compartmentalize. Because if you just let the trauma control your life, then your life wouldn't work very well. And my wife kind of says similar things when like crazy things happen. I just like move on. And that actually helps in the hospital, because when your patients, you know, die on you, the next patient doesn't get to go home. They're still there needing treatment. So this actually has helped me a lot in my profession.
1: There's a word for this, I think, in psychology called sublimation. It's like you take something that was rough from your childhood or something that was difficult, and then you turn it into a behavior as an adult that's like adaptive or that really serves you well. You know, maybe the violent kid who's the bully grows up and becomes a boxer. He's no longer violent in his personal life, but that like urge serves him well in his sport life. Or maybe, you know, you're the kid who's obsessed with death rather than, you know, hurting neighborhood cats, grows up and becomes a cancer doctor. That ability for you to compartmentalize really serves you well when treating patients, because whatever awful thing happens with patient A, you don't bring that to patient B. Is that kind of what you're saying here?
2: Yeah, that's a really great way to put it, actually.
1: Okay, so I have a picture of what what things look like at a very young age. Let's fast forward you to high school. Do you drop out of school at that time?
2: That's what everyone thought. That's actually, I almost dropped out of high school. My freshman year, I had, so eighth grade year, foster care. I enter high school. I get out of foster care. My mom got out of rehab. She did what she needed to do to get me back. So I was living with my mom. Freshman year was just wild. I was making all the same bad decisions my parents made. And then the summer going into my sophomore year, the first several weeks of school, I simply did not go to school. My mother did not re-enroll me into school. I did not attend. I just stayed home and did whatever I wanted for several weeks. And then I just had this epiphany one day. I'm like, ah, this is boring. I want to go live with my grandparents in Indiana, because why not? Because who doesn't want to leave the beautiful white beaches of Florida? And so I moved to Indiana. And that saved me from dropping out of school, because had I stayed there in Florida with my mom, I would have never have enrolled into school. I would have been a dropout in freshman year, you know.
1: What sparked that drive to like kind of correct the path? Was it like, in a way, was that for you rebelling? Like most kids rebel by wanting to drop out, getting into trouble, but trouble and kind of dropout vibes is what you observed.
2: Yeah. I think that was a little bit of divine intervention probably. I mean, that's the only thing. Selfishly, it might've been me wanting to just try and do something different because I don't know, I wanted to mix things up. But I'm glad it happened. And funny enough, though, when I literally told my mom that 24 hours later, I was on a Greyhound bus with two bags. And on that Greyhound bus, I met these people who had just gotten out of basic training. They were in the Army, fresh shaved heads. And I had, by the way, for the audience, picture this. I had piercings, two lip rings. I had long hair. It was different colors. So I was just like wild. And these guys look at me and they go, dude, we were just like you a few months ago. We had long hair. We just finished high school. We were living our best. And we were like, let's join the Army. It'll be awesome. And they're like, it sucks. Don't join the Army. Don't do it. And I'm like, right on, dudes. I'll never join the Army. Say less. So I get to Indiana. Fast forward a few years later, I walk into a recruiter's office and I join the Army.
1: Yeah. You wanted the structure. What you did, though, you became a bomb technician?
2: Yeah, you know, isn't that normal? Bomb squad technician?
1: I mean, I'm starting to see this picture of like, okay, you grew up around chaos. You're comfortable in chaos because it's what you know. Why don't we turn chaos into a helpful career? What is more chaotic than being around bombs? I can't think of a thing.
2: So I actually was like, I became very, you know, spiritual. I became a Christian. And I was like, how can I, you know, make my career my intertwine it with my faith. So I'm like, let's join the military and let's be a chaplain or something. And they're like, well, you got to have a master's degree in theology. Did not have that. So I'm like, what else can I do? And they're like, well, you can be a bomb squad tech. And I'm like, I guess I could save lives physically and then I could still go to church. So this works. This checks the boxes.
1: Okay. What was it like being a bomb? Like, what was that career like?
2: I want to say explosive, but it wasn't, because that means I did my job bad.
1: You've rehearsed that joke in front of a mirror a bunch of times, haven't you? Yeah, I would too.
2: I would too.
1: Fast forward all of that to now, and it's what I want to talk about with you after the break. None of what we're saying is your story right now. You're an anesthesiologist. You create videos online, and one of your passions right now is, as I understand it, and correct me if I'm wrong, is internet like myths. Busting, like making sure that misinformation doesn't spread on the internet. You're fighting the good fight with that one.
2: Yeah, there's so many things online that will literally kill you. If people took some people's advice, they could die. And when my grandma sends me these messages, she's like, hey, should I do this? I'm like, no, grandma. No, you will die. Don't.
1: Yeah, what is it, like the Tide Pod Challenge? And kids at home, don't do this. Don't eat the Tide Pod.
2: Essentially, it's a slightly more advanced version of, I'm going to nebulize hydrogen peroxide.
1: What does a nebulize mean?
2: Oh, sorry. So I'm going to put hydrogen peroxide, which is a chemical, into a breathing mask, and I'm going to inhale it.
1: Okay, well, let's talk more about misinformation, medical misinformation on the internet. We are here with Dr. Zach Mead, an anesthesiologist who I am enjoying this chat with. Zach, when we come back from the break, let's do it. The internet full of frightening stuff. How do we fight it?
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5: 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Oh, sunny, sunny, sunny days.
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8: A mix of sun and cloud in the forecast today, high of 21. Tonight, clear, low of 11. Tomorrow, sunny and a high of 26. More sunshine in the forecast on Thursday, this time with a high of 27.
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10: The internet can be full of frightening symptoms, miracle cures, and very confident nonsense if you pull open your social media feed. I'm here with Dr. Zach Mead, an anesthesiologist who's trying to fight back with medical evidence, actual valid explanations, and a little bit of humor that people might actually remember. Zach, welcome back to the show.
11: Thanks for having me. Happy to be here.
10: So given everything you've overcome from various childhood traumas we were discussing before the break, you then decided to go into the medical profession. Why? You were a kid with a rough childhood. You became a bomb technician and now an anesthesiologist. Walk me through how anyone goes through this path.
11: Yeah, classic question that I get every day. So Bomb Squad Tech was great. One of the things in the military, though, that we all complained about was our healthcare. And surprisingly, or not so, I had a lot of colleagues that were injured. So I said to myself, how can I make their life better when I exit the military? And of course, then I decided actually to become an electrical engineer because I wanted to help develop, you know, prostheses and medical devices that could improve their lives. It did work out. I became an electrical engineer, but it didn't end there. I was like, I want to do more though, instead of just like make medical devices. So I'm like, why not go to medical school? And there was a new medical school opening up at the University of Illinois that was focused on taking engineers and making them physicians so they could be physicians that change and innovate the healthcare landscape. And that's kind of how I got here.
10: Okay, but why create content online? Why the passion for creating explainer videos that can help people figure out what is medical misinformation, which runs rampant online, along with like nutrition advice? There's so many categories where anyone can create a video and there's no fact checking. Who knows what they're saying? And the algorithm will promote it if it's controversial. Why create this stuff?
11: In a word, boredom.
10: Okay.
11: You know, I've done all the other things. I'm like, I'm almost done with my residency. I'm like, well, what else can I do? Maybe I should start posting social media videos. I actually wasn't consuming social media until I started posting. Once I started posting, then I realized people

0: were telling others on the internet to stop taking their chemotherapy medications.
1: Yeah, that's twisted.
0: And I can't tell you their desire to do that, but I can tell you they don't have credentials that would allow them to do that. And then I also found out it's surprisingly legal for people to say these things.
1: Yeah. Well, I just like freedom of speech kind of vibes. I don't.
0: Yeah. Well, it's also this weird thing where, like, if you don't have a medical license or a professional license, you can say whatever you want because there's no licensure board to like regulate you, right?
1: Yeah. And I kind of like to be kind to the people who will give awful advice like that. I see where it comes from. Like, there's a lot of studies about the power of positive thinking. Like, if you're in the hospital and your family's there with you and you've got a supportive environment, you're more likely to have a better outcome than someone who's like got a doctor who's mean and no family at all. We know this. And so there's a power of like positivity in medical treatment. But that doesn't mean you can't have the medicine too. You know, and so people, I see where they come from with that stuff, but they go so wrong. Is there beyond the don't take your chemo, and if there's any kids at home right now, do take your chemo if you're prescribed it and you have cancer. But is there like other pieces of medical misinformation that really drive you wild?
0: So, well, ivermectin in general, that one's a hot topic, you know.
1: To treat COVID, yeah, that was
0: crazy. And it's coming back. Like, even with this cyclospora stuff, I'm sure you guys have heard of this with the thing causing diarrhea. People are like, oh, take ivermectin, it'll cure it. Like, no, we have an antibiotic that you can oftentimes get for 50 cents that will cure it. It's fine. We're not trying to make money off of you. But all of this information usually shares one thing in common, and there is always a kernel of truth.
1: Yeah.
0: And that's what I like to like get at and target. Like, okay, where did this idea that ivermectin can cure cancer come from? Because there's like some truth there. And let's dig into that. And I really want to teach my followers how to identify what's true, what's not, and like where the evidence actually is.
1: Yeah, like maybe there was some paper that suggested potential positive benefits. It wasn't that, you know, well-reviewed. It didn't have a huge sample size of people that were in the study. Even the author said, we're not sure. But then someone can take that and say, okay, 100%. Yeah. It's things like, where does misinformation come from?
0: Yes, that's it, man. And it's hard because people will then just run with that little thing and say, but there's a paper that says, or I read it on the internet and he showed me the paper.
1: Do you use humor? Do you try to make this stuff funny in your videos?
0: I do, because unfortunately, if people aren't laughing, they'll scroll past your videos. So you have to have some humor. Tends to be a little snarky because a lot of the people posting these things are chiropractors. So they're kind of easy targets.
1: Yeah. And like, what are some of the main themes you like to communicate about? Some of them?
0: Well, there's this like, at least in the U.S., I don't know about other places. Actually, I hear in Canada, there's a much more rigorous chiropractic training system. But in the U.S., chiropractors love, and they're apparently allowed to say, I can crack your back and cure ear infections and fix everything about you. So I love to just have my shocked face on my camera when they say they can cure my kid's autism, which is absolutely not true. And absolutely, like, taking those desperate parents that are struggling and, like, taking money from them.
1: It's interesting. That's an early form of misinformation with celebrities, you know, erroneously connecting vaccines with this kind of stuff. Like, Jenny McCarthy was in, you know, that's like a retro misinformation or, you know.
0: And it's still active. It's like every couple of years, something new kind of comes out and it gets like, oh, I told you, it does. Vaccines cause autism. It doesn't, by the way. Disclaimer.
1: As someone who posts videos online trying to fight medical misinformation, you must have a very colorful comment section. What do you learn from your interactions there of people just saying wild things, you're wrong? Do you get into the discourse?
0: I used to, and then I realized for my mental health, I can't engage with everything. The last time I got into a discourse was when someone said my hairline was receding and I had ugly teeth. That one got me.
1: What did you say to that? I would just say, yeah, I know.
0: A video about it. And I'm like, you know, I was in the bomb squad. This was in the cards. It was going to have, this hairline was gone. All right. I just go with it.
1: I think your hairline's looking good, Zach. And even if it was receding, I'd still like you.
0: Thank you. Thank you. I don't remember what your initial question. Oh, yeah. Engaging in these comments.
1: Yeah, yeah.
0: So there are some awful people that forget that I'm a real human. You know,
1: mm-hmm.
0: I get a lot of, you're an AI bot, you're a terrible person. I hope your family burns in a building. And I'm like, oh my God, what?
1: Yeah. I get it. And so you just have to like ignore it, I guess.
0: You do. I've had people like call the police on me and stuff. People get crazy.
1: Now, before the break, we were talking about you had a really rough childhood. There was arrests. There was a shooting you observed. There was almost dropping out of high school. There was drug use. Then you walked us through your story a bit to where you are now, an anesthesiologist. After everything you've overcome, everything you've learned, what do you want people to take away? What's the message? If you could say anything, and I know you do in your videos, but maybe not only about medicine, but what's possible in our own lives.
0: Honestly, if you are alone right now, if you're depressed, if you're sad, this isn't the end. Things do honestly get better. If you think you're dumb, if you think you can't achieve, you can. I was in foster care. I failed classes throughout school. I almost dropped out, and here I am, a physician. I just truly, truly, you could probably do whatever you want to do. Just keep working, keep trying.
1: All right. You can find more about Dr. Zach Mead's story at drzachmd.com. Check him out on social media. He makes great videos. Zach, I've enjoyed this chat. Thanks so much for being on the show.
0: Thanks for having me, David.
1: That's a wrap on our show. Thanks for tuning in. 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
25: Good morning, I'm Sarah McCarthy. WestJet and the union representing over 4,000 flight attendants have come to a tentative deal to resume work after a brief work stoppage. But that wasn't before causing flight chaos for thousands of passengers having to navigate cancellations and rebookings over the long holiday weekend. Rebookings are underway and flights are resuming, but there is a backlog that the airline has to catch up on. The airline said Sunday it last proposed a 13% pay increase starting in October and then a 2.5% increase every year through 2029. Contract talks have been ongoing in an effort to bridge the gaps between WestJet and QP WestJet component. Winnipeg Sea Bears star guard Teddy Allen was the victim of an assault in downtown Winnipeg Sunday night. The team confirmed in a statement Monday afternoon Allen was hospitalized and getting medical care. The Sea Bears played their final game of the regular season in Vancouver earlier in the day. Global News reached out to Winnipeg Police. WPS say they are aware of the situation and are investigating. A man in his 20s is in stable condition after a stabbing Saturday evening around the Forks, Global's Noah Fuchs reports.
26: The victim was reportedly waiting for a bus when he was approached by a stranger who then assaulted him. A 35-year-old man has been charged with aggravated assault, possessing a weapon, and not following the conditions of his release order. Anyone with information on the attack is asked to contact the authorities. Noah Fuchs, Global News.
25: Pimichickamack Cree Nation residents had a sleepless weekend after a shooter moved through the community. RCMP say a 42-year-old man died and Mounties have made an arrest. The community, 500 kilometers from Winnipeg, was on lockdown for just over 24 hours beginning Saturday morning. It was lifted Sunday morning, but many people remained cautious. Marilyn Muswagon says she was shocked to hear the news.
0: We have a neighborhood full of kids that play outside or every day. And then to hear that, it's like, what the heck now? You know, our community's been through so much violence.
25: Muswagon says she's never been more relieved to see someone handcuffed. RCMP say while an arrest was made, no charges have been laid yet as the investigation is ongoing. With emergency response especially difficult in remote areas, lodge owners are taking action to try to protect their properties as wildfires continue to burn. Manitoba's Wildfire Resilience Assistance Program is providing providing fire training and equipment kits for lodge owners. Melanie McCarthy, president of the Manitoba Lodges and Outfitters Association, says the kit includes sprinklers, pumps, and hoses.
1: So they dampen the infrastructure, but they actually create a humidity dome so that it really prevents a fire from actually coming in. And we've got some great pictures of lodges that have used something where everything is black around them in a circle, but the lodge itself will be intact within a circle of a humidity dome.
25: And as the wildfire season stretch on longer, the kits won't be gathering any dust anytime soon. A storm that hit the province on Wednesday night left many people unplugged, some for days. A manor that has over 450 units in the south end of Winnipeg was without power for over 46 hours. Jennifer lives in that building and says some of the older tenants were getting so hot without AC, they were becoming confused and not sure where they were.
2: And the senior tenants, there's probably a good 60% or not more that are, and a lot of them are on either oxygen masks, CPAP machines, medications that need to be timed and fed like with food and things like that.
25: The building's power was restored Friday night, but most people's food had already spoiled. Jennifer says they're working to get food donations for tenants, especially for those on employment assistance and those living with limited resources. In other news, 13 hospitals in Ontario are doing a trial of an artificial intelligence tool to better predict who's at risk of getting delirium. Dr. Amol Verma and Dr. Fahad Razak created the AI prediction calculator, suggesting which patients to prioritize to try to prevent from getting delirium. Dr. Razak explains how it affects your body.
4: Delirium is your brain failing. It is, you've heard of heart failure or kidney failure. Your brain is a really complex physiologic organ. And under critical illness, a patient's admitted with a pneumonia, the medication we use, their brain starts to not work properly. They're very confused.
25: One in four adults become delirious during a hospital admission. And a few months after Artemis II's lunar flyby, another Canadian astronaut is preparing for a mission in space. The Canadian Space Agency's Joshua Kutrick is one of four members assigned to NASA's SpaceX Crew 13 mission. The Alberta-born man will spend 6 months with other members at the International Space Station for health experiments and maintenance work. The SpaceX Dragon spacecraft carrying the crew is expected to take off from NASA's Kennedy Space Center in Florida in September. It's 6:05.
5: A mix of sun and cloud today. West wind 30 kilometers an hour with a high of 21. For tonight, clear, a low of 12. Tomorrow, increasing cloud, 60% chance of showers, risk of a thunderstorm in the afternoon with a high of 26. Thursday, sunny and 28. It is 11 degrees outside, 680 CJOB. 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It is Mackling and McGarry. Welcome back to Greg Mackling. Hello there, Greg.
6: Great to be back. Great to see your face, if only temporarily, for 4 days. And then you say vamousque for a week.
5: Yes.
6: So, hey, this is the way it goes in the summertime. So, how's your golf game? You getting ready for the big week, the big Laker,
5: the big Laker Classic weekend? Yes, it's this Saturday. Kicks off this Saturday. This is year 28.
6: That's simply phenomenal.
5: Yeah, Yeah, it's funny. So I didn't join the event until the fourth year. But it's my understanding of the way it started was their guys, you know, led by the Laker himself. He and a couple of guys said, "Hey, you want to go to the cabin and get drunk and play some golf?" Because they had a cabin in Winnipeg Beach. So that's what it was. They just went out and had a goof-off weekend, and then they did it again the next year and started adding more people, and it started to become this annual tradition that now has become quite competitive and quite serious, but it's fun. And this weekend we kick off in Steinbach. Saturday morning we're playing at the Fly-In, and then we head out to Buffalo Point, the southeastern corner of the province.
6: We might have to have a conversation with our radio family today, or I should say later on in the week. We've already got our topic for this morning, but I'm just thinking about this, like annual traditions.
5: Yeah.
6: Because I think this is something that we all need. I just came through my 9th annual tradition with my buddy Scott coming up from San Diego. He comes up every year around this time. It just so happens the Bombers happen to have a game around my boy's birthday, and that just plays in perfectly with the anniversary of his first visit back in whatever year it was, 2019. Gosh, time flies. And so, or was it 2017?
5: Yeah, because it was
6: 2017.
5: I think next year is the 10th
6: year. It's 10 years. I can't even calculate the time anymore. The point is these annual traditions are really fantastic, and I admire people like you who keep stuff like that alive, because I think it's important, especially in this day and age where we are less inclined to be social, less inclined to be together. If something on your calendar says, okay, I guess I got to do this again, it might just help you get over the hump of spending too much time on your own.
5: Yeah. Yeah. It's, I missed the 25th anniversary one. That was in the U.S. It was in Minnesota. I just couldn't make it out to that one. And, but yeah, it's funny. It's one of those things where I sort of wonder, I got no problem saying this out loud. Sometimes I wonder, do I want to do this again? And then whenever, anytime I have those hesitations, I just say, just go have fun. And sure enough, it ends up being a blast. I have a great time, and I don't know why I have these things that, but I think it ties into what you just said. There's this reluctance to be social, and as I've become more of a hermit over the years, I find myself trying to come up with excuses to get out of everything. Talked about this with Bergen last week. And so, sometimes you just got to push yourself out the door and live rather than exist.
6: I think it's flipping a little bit with like society in general, just noticing it with my kids a little bit more and some of the things that are going on in the community. I feel like we're kind of reaching this tipping point with kids in particular of a certain age that went through the pandemic, depending on when they went through it. They're trying to find excuses to get out again. Maybe not everyone, but I'm feeling positive that more and more people are kind of done with this idea of a lack of socialization. I hope I'm correct on this.
5: I think you are. And if you're, especially if you're seeing it with the youngsters, with the young folk. 20 years, by the way.
6: Yeah. The no boys. More teenagers.
5: Wow. Wow.
6: Yeah.
5: That's crazy. By the way, speaking of golf, a couple of things we got to just quickly mention here. One is a tournament that I'm going to be participating in later this month with Big Brothers, Big Sisters, tee off. I'm just trying to pull up the details here in our weekly promotional plan. I'm sure I saw it in there. Yes, Golf for Kids' Sake tournament, August 27th. At Bridges Golf Course. That's a 1 o'clock start time if you want to participate. It's the 6th annual, and it should be a good time. My first opportunity getting to play in that tournament. And we have tickets to give away. We have passes, pardon me, to give away for the Manitoba Open. We have a pair of event passes for that coming up August 20th to the 23rd at Elmhurst Golf and Country Club. And we will be broadcasting there once again on the Thursday and Friday. What's the over-under that we bring our weather curse? to the open.
6: I refuse to go there. I refuse to contemplate what might happen. Was up that way a couple of times during Scott's visit. Loves to go up to Pine Ridge Hollow. Man, that place continues to grow and amaze and do awesome things. But you mentioned bridges there. That's an underrated course. Like, I think anybody who's played there knows how nice it is. Mm-hmm. But I wonder if sometimes it doesn't get the due it's deserved in terms of one of the top courses in the province.
5: And bridges, by the way, that's kind of southwest towards Starbuck, Manitoba. I love playing there. It's a neat course. And the bridges itself are fun. It feels like, you know, because they're long sort of enclosed bridges with a roof over top. So every time you get in one, I always feel like the headless horseman from the Disney cartoon for Sleepy Hollow.
6: Ichabod Crane.
5: Yeah, he's going to be waiting at the end to throw a fiery pumpkin at me. It's super fun.
6: I forgot about the bridges being covered.
5: Yeah.
6: Like that, sort of like a New Brunswick, a down Eastfield, the bridges of Madison County.
5: Yes.
6: In Iowa.
5: By the way, we also have a Taste of Manitoba coming up September 3rd to the 7th at Fort Gibraltar. So we have $50 in food tickets up for grabs. Like, the event itself is free, but you got to get the food tickets. And the festival is free until August 15th. If you buy 40 food tickets, you can save $10. So more info at tasteofmb.com.
6: I love the fact that they brought that event back. It was terrific last year at Fort Gibraltar. Went, I think, 3 times I went.
5: Really? Yeah. That's right. Yeah. Yeah. You had a good...
6: I made the best of that one.
5: Up next, how about making the best of trying to get home? WestJet ready to resume service after the brief strike ended, but how much chaos did that cause? Details next on The Start.
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6: Let's look at your forecast now. That heat has finally broken, shall we say. We had some rain overnight. Mix of sun and cloud in the forecast today. West wind at 30, the high just 21 degrees. Clear tonight, west wind at 30, low of 12. Hallelujah. Sunny tomorrow, increasing cloudiness. There's a 60% chance of showers. Risk of a thunderstorm in the afternoon. West wind at 30, high of 26. Sunny Thursday, the heat returns, and a high of 28. Right now, partly cloudy and 11. The humidity, 94% outside 680. CJOB.
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5: WestJet reached a tentative deal with the union representing more than 4,000 flight attendants, ending the very disruptive but brief one-day strike.
6: What a charade. Global's Sean O'Shea reports on what's known about the agreement and how frustrated travelers are trying to get to their destinations.
15: They made the deal early Monday morning, just a day after WestJet flight attendants set up picket lines. It's a strike that saw thousands of passengers stranded or delayed.
16: I'm trying to get home right now, so it'd definitely be nice to get back.
19: I understand that it's hard to come to a contract agreement, but when it puts so many people out and all you need to do is like pay your flight attendants better.
15: After signing a deal, WestJet CEO said the company was pleased to have reached a tentative agreement that reflects the hard work and professionalism of cabin crew, acknowledging we know this disruption has been frustrating for our guests. Canada's jobs minister said the federal government and Canadians welcome the news that the parties have reached a deal together. The union said it made gains on the key issue, paying flight attendants for groundwork.
27: Being some of the lowest paid, the resolve was there. And I think that everyone in the bargaining room, whether it was on the company side or the bargaining committee side, understood the assignment.
15: The union wouldn't discuss specifics, but on Sunday, WestJet said flight attendants were offered a 13% wage increase this year, with a 2.5% increase in each of the next 3 years.
28: I think both sides made their point in a 30-hour strike. So, okay, that's kind of, cut to the chase and let's get back to work.
15: This woman and her baby were supposed to fly from Toronto to Edmonton direct.
29: From here to Waterloo, Calgary, Calgary, Edmonton, 8 hours layover in each.
30: It sucks, but we're here. We're trying to make the best of it. We're getting to our vacation eventually, hopefully.
15: A sentiment from passengers stuck across the country at the mercy of an airline trying to put its schedule back together.
31: The timing is terrible.
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28: Commercial aviation is an essential service in Canada, and we don't have too many options. People get eaved off for a week or so, but guess what? The next trip, we're back on.
15: Some flights were back by afternoon, and most of the schedule should be restored by midweek after a short but expensive strike for the airline and an inconvenient one for travelers.
6: What a charade. What an absolute charade. You knew that this actual strike would be way less in time than the amount of time that it took for them to reposition all these aircraft and all the delays and cancellations in the lead up to the one-day strike. So frustrating doesn't even come close to covering this. And this is the sorts of things that corporations do to, they're successful despite themselves. Like, because you have WestJet and Air Canada to choose from, WestJet might get through this relatively unscathed, but they knew, based on what happened last year with Air Canada, where this all was going to go. Why didn't you just settle this a week ago and save thousands of people heartache and your reputation an absolute decimated on social media.
5: Listener Angelica says, my cousin and aunt are stuck in Scotland. Their flight on Saturday got canceled, and the soonest they can fly out is Thursday. You can continue to weigh in on that, and we will have more on this at 7:05 with Marty Firestone from Travel Secure. Greg, what's coming up in sports?
6: Winnipeg Sea Bears opening round playoff matchup is set, and the Canadian Elite Basketball League unveils its new format. And it was a busy trade deadline for the Toronto Blue Jays. Ross Levitan is in on the sports desk this morning, 6:25 Mean Sports. Brett standing by with your weather next.
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9: Mix of sun and cloud with a high of 21. Tonight, clear and 12. Tomorrow, increasing clouds, 60% chance of showers, risk of a thunderstorm. High of 26. Thursday, sunny and 28. It is 11 degrees outside, 680 CJOB.
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11: Good morning. Ross Levitan with you at 625. The Winnipeg Sea Bears will face Saskatoon in round one of the Canadian Elite Basketball League playoffs, and it's single elimination. This Thursday, the Sea Bears will host the Mamba at Canada Life Center, a team they beat three out of four times in the regular season, including both matchups here in Manitoba. Questions surround the status of Winnipeg star guard Teddy Allen, who was hospitalized after a downtown assault on Sunday night. No other details have been released. The other playoff matchups include Ottawa versus Brampton and Niagara against Scarborough in the East. Whoever moves on between Winnipeg and Saskatoon will take on either Edmonton or Vancouver in the second round. Those games will take place on Saturday. Quick turnaround from round one to two. The CEBL is also introducing a new playoff format that includes a best of three finals for the first time in the league's eight-year existence. Previously, the championship trophy was handed out after a one-game winner take all. Well, the Toronto Blue Jays were one win away from taking it all last year, and now they look a lot different after a number of moves after yesterday's trade deadline. The Jays sent reliever Jeff Hoffman to Minnesota in exchange for a package of prospects and international signing pool money. Toronto also sent center fielder Dalton Varsho to the Houston Astros for pitcher Spencer Arrighetti. Well, those were selling type moves, along with moving star pitcher Kevin Gausman to the Cubs on Sunday. The organization also added a cost-controlled talent. Jose Soriano was brought in from the Los Angeles Angels in exchange for a package that included top prospect Aryan Nimala. GM Ross Atkins was happy with the moves under these circumstances.
12: We are fortunate that we were able to add some major league pieces to a group that we feel like can compete, and ultimately had to make the decision that we were determined to do what was best for the organization and try to optimize things given a situation that was less than ideal.
11: While Atkins was busy from the executive suite, his team was able to pull off a 3-1 win against the Astros, thanks in part to a strong pitching performance from Shane Bieber. Bieber allowed one run and struck out six over 5 2/3 innings. Despite the win, Toronto still sits last in the American League East and are 4 games back of a wild card spot with 6 teams to jump. The analytics have the Jays' playoff hopes hovering around 5%. They'll look to inch that number up tonight when they continue their series in Houston at 7 o'clock. Treya Savage will start for Toronto on the mound. Opening round tennis action continues today at the National Bank Open, both in Toronto, where the women are playing, and in Montreal, where the men are taking part. Canadian men expected to play include Denis Shapovalov, Duncan Chan, and Liam Draxel. Canada's Catherine Sebov is expected to play today, while Leila Fernandez is going to play tomorrow. I'm Ross Levitan. That's sports, 680 CJOB.
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19: Good morning, I'm Sarah McCarthy. Some WestJet planes have started flying again yesterday afternoon, and more are expected to be in the air today after a short-lived strike and lockout by its cabin crew. About 4,400 flight attendants walked off the job early Sunday to back contract demands over pay concerns. A tentative deal was reached early Monday, but not before inconveniencing thousands of passengers who had to navigate flight cancellations and rebookings over the long holiday weekend. A member of the Winnipeg Sea Bears professional basketball team is recovering in hospital from being assaulted in downtown Winnipeg. The team says in a statement that star guard Teddy Allen was hospitalized Sunday night and getting medical care. The Sea Bears had just played their last game of the regular season in Vancouver earlier in the day. No other details have been released, and the team says, quote, our focus is on Teddy's health and supporting him and his family. Global News reached out to police. WPS is aware of the incident and the situation is currently under investigation. Authorities are investigating after a Winnipeg police officer discharged a firearm at a suspect around 2:30 Sunday morning. A Winnipeg police officer around Aikens and College Avenue heard multiple gunshots. The officer responded and was reportedly confronted by an 18-year-old woman and a 16-year-old youth. During the encounter, the officer discharged their firearm, injuring the 18-year-old. Police say the 18-year-old got medical care and was taken to hospital in unstable condition. She was later upgraded to stable. Investigators say both the 18 and 16-year-old were involved in a shooting outside of a home on College Avenue around that time. The 16-year-old was taken into custody due to the severity of the incident under the Police Services Act. The Independent Investigations Unit of Manitoba has been notified and is handling the case. Firefighters had to put out a handful of building fires Sunday evening. Global's Navi Ball has details.
20: Between 5 p.m. and 11 p.m., the Winnipeg Fire Paramedic Service were called to two fires on Stella Avenue in the North End. They also extinguished flames at a vacant commercial building on Main Street near Broadway, as well as a residential building on Simcoe Street off of Portage Avenue. Between the four incidents, one firefighter was taken to hospital in stable condition, while another firefighter and a resident were assessed by paramedics at the scene but did not need to go to hospital. All four fires are under investigation. Navi Ball, Global News.
19: The long weekend in a diverse community in Winnipeg's South End was spoiled after three parks were vandalized with hateful messages. The Prairie Point Neighborhood Association says at least a dozen messages targeting LGBTQ plus community members were discovered over the weekend at one park. The messages were spray painted on park benches, a slide, and walkways. The vandalism also seen at two other nearby parks is disheartening, according to the association. The removal will start today. Last week's major storm left many across the province without power. A 450-unit building in the city's South End had no power for some 46 hours. Jennifer lives in the building and says they're thankful the lights came back on.
21: Hydro has been busting their butts all around the clock. Everybody's on hand. I really, really do thank Hydro for working as fast as they did. We were told there were six poles down just over the way there, and I'm pretty sure that was part of our grid.
19: Power was back Friday night, but by then, most people's food was already spoiled. Jennifer says she's arranging food donations for tenants with a focus on seniors, those receiving employment assistance, or facing limited resources. In other news, the parasite outbreak linked to lettuce has turned deadly, with two deaths now reported in Michigan, where there's been the most amount of cases, ABC's Lionel Moyes reports.
22: Officials say both had significant underlying health conditions that may have been worsened by cyclosporiasis and dehydration. Nationwide, more than 18,000 people have gotten sick in 45 states. The FDA has linked the outbreak in Michigan and eight other states to iceberg lettuce sourced by Taylor Farms in central Mexico and served at some Taco Bell restaurants.
19: That's ABC's Lionel Moyes reporting. Canadian astronaut Joshua Kutrick is preparing for a mission in space. He'll be one of four members assigned to NASA's SpaceX Crew 13 mission, set to spend 6 months at the International Space Station. Kutrick grew up on a cattle farm in eastern Alberta and says he's dreamed of doing this his entire life.
23: Been training for this mission for years, so a lot of excitement there to just go and do it, but also a lot of pride, a sense of being proud to be doing this job, not just as me, but to be doing it for Canada, to be doing it with this flag on my shoulder.
19: The SpaceX Dragon spacecraft with the crew is expected to be taking off from NASA's Kennedy Space Center out of Florida September 12th. It's 6:35.
24: With your traffic, I'm Adam Wilson. Starting off the drive with some traffic lights flashing in all directions, Henderson and Lytton. Treat that as an always stop and use caution. Westbound Ellis, some new work as you're losing your curb lane between Roseberry and Ferry. Southbound McPhillips, we're continuing Eames to Story. As well, we have some work continuing both directions of Ness, Amherst, Englewood. 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That's your 680 CJOB traffic.
9: Mix of sun and cloud today with a high of 21. Little breezy, west wind 30 kilometers an hour. Tonight, clear, low 12. Tomorrow, increasing cloud, 60% chance of showers and the risk of a thunderstorm in the afternoon with a high of 26. Thursday, sunny and 28. It is 11 degrees outside, 680 CJOB. It is Mackling and McGarry. In our next segment, we'll tell you how you can win yourself either $50 in food tickets for Taste of Manitoba or a pair of event passes for the Manitoba Open coming to Elmhurst Golf and Country Club August 20th to the 23rd.
25: I feel like I should have mentioned this morning. Northbound on Henderson Highway at Kimberley, the light was stuck red. Phil says they're flashing red now in all directions.
9: It was stuck on red.
25: Was stuck on red northbound. And there was actually a lineup at 4 o'clock this morning of like six, seven vehicles, including a transit bus.
9: Oh, boy.
25: So I'm guessing people finally realized, oh boy, we might need to make up a rule here. So obviously treat that like a four-way stop. So it's actually an improvement over what was going on about 2.5 hours ago at Kimberley and Henderson. One more time, the lights are, the traffic signals are flashing red in all directions.
9: And before we, I have one more traffic tip for you, but this half hour is brought to you by Booth University College. 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Don says, two deer were spotted on Jubilee and Daly. So just a heads up for that if you're in that region. And so in our next segment, we'll tell you how you can win those two prizes. And it actually has to do with a rather unusual traffic stop that I had to endure on Sunday morning. It was actually pretty funny. But this is not funny. Fires. The British Columbia interior is reeling after several wildfires intensified, forcing a number of communities to be evacuated.
25: Here's Global's Heather Urix-West reporting from Cranbrook, British Columbia, on the race to escape the flames, how some people were left stranded, and where the province's firefight could be heading.
1: What's known as BC Day here in British Columbia has been anything but relaxing for the thousands of people across this province dealing with the aftermath of what happened on Saturday, something BC Wildfire is calling a dynamic weather event.
2: In the Okanagan, there was little time to escape.
3: We drove up to my parents' house, and if my husband and I weren't there, my parents wouldn't have made it because the fire was already at the house.
2: While Katie Laverman and her parents were able to get to safety, both their homes were lost when 80 kilometer per hour winds whipped flames from the Bradley Creek fire their way.
3: Our entire neighborhood is gone. Everybody's devastated, and you know, realizing you're homeless after 40 years is it's really tough.
4: Through the Saturday period, we received over 2,200 lightning strikes, which started just over 20 new wildfire starts. Of those, there was some pretty intense rates of spread.
2: The weather event led to evacuations in the East Kootenays as well, with winds knocking out power to 18,000 people in places like Invermere and Radium Hot Springs, stranding tourists with every gas station shut down.
5: All the gas stations were loaded with people, absolutely. And they had nowhere else to go. They literally set up and they slept there.
2: BC Hydro says power was restored in the East Kootenays by Monday morning. But power lines damaged in the Okanagan by the Bradley Creek blaze will take more time.
6: We have completed an initial damage assessment, and we do know that there are more than 150 pieces of electrical infrastructure that have been damaged at this time.
1: People in and around BC's forests are now being asked to be on the lookout for new fires. With more hot, dry, and windy weather in the forecast, officials say even small ignitions from Saturday's lightning event could easily grow.
25: I was getting all sorts of updates on that Bradley Creek fire. That's in my old stomping grounds near Vernon, across from Vernon, across Okanagan Lake, which isn't very wide at all. Like, Okanagan Lake is like a kilometer wide in some places, 2 kilometers wide for the, like, basically at its widest point. And that West Side fire was burning bright orange and red. Got pictures and updates from friends of mine in the valley. Everybody's good there up around Vernon. But man, that is an area that is really prone to fire. And as much as you hate to say it, like, it's happened there before and it'll happen there again.
9: And south of the border, fierce wildfires are surrounding Spokane, Washington, destroying more than 600 homes, making it the worst disaster in that city's history.
25: And Spokane is basically straight south of all of this in British Columbia. Global's Jackson Prosco reports on the tens of thousands of residents forced to flee and how there's no relief in sight for the city.
26: This is the daunting scene faced by firefighters in Spokane as they try to save homes encircled by an out-of-control blaze. All weekend long, wildfire smoke choked the sky over the city.
27: We're packing go bags now.
28: Guys, hurry!
26: More than 60,000 residents were ordered to flee their homes as the flames crept closer.
29: I saw flames behind the trees. So I panicked, I had my dog, and went around and got a couple things out of my house.
26: For hundreds of families, there is nothing to return to. The fire took everything it touched. In some neighborhoods, the charred foundations of houses are all that remain.
0: All of our memories are gone. My dad just died, and all of his stuff was still in there, too.
26: Local officials say this is by far the worst disaster in the city's history.
7: Hundreds of homes and structures have been lost. We are still assessing the potential for lives to be lost.
8: Look at that.
26: What's worse, it's far from over. The fires could burn for weeks to come, fueled by record-breaking heat and drought. Eerily similar conditions led to the deadly wildfires.

0: of the country, very arid part of the continent. And so the weather there is quite unique, as there's a reason why people have moved to Kelowna and Vernon and Penticton the way they have over the last 30, 40, 50 years, because it's very dry there. It's dry there most of the year. And people like that as a place to get away from the cold. But this is the flip side of that. And that whole part, that whole plain, that whole area east of the mountains in Washington, it's like a desert there. And so Spokane lives at the very eastern part of that, near the Idaho border. And I've been through there so many times, but it's impossible not to imagine, if you've ever been there, going, yeah, I can see what's going on. And it's shocking, but not surprising at the same time, because it's just always so dry.
1: The largest of the three fires currently ravaging Spokane is the Old Trails Fire. And officials have arrested a suspect they say is responsible for starting that fire. And the sheriff in the area says 14 people are unaccounted for, but so far nobody has been killed or even seriously injured, despite the flames moving so quickly. But yeah, more than 10,000 acres have burned in the Spokane region. And you can read more and see more on this at globalnews.ca. As well, Global National's Jeff Semple did a story on what is fueling Canada's wildfire emissions.
0: Just right now at 780-6868, eastbound Portage Avenue, according to a listener at the Bay at Memorial, is completely blocked off. It's a traffic nightmare.
1: Oh, boy. Okay. Yeah. We'll see if we can figure out what's going on there. 645, we'll check your weather next on The Start.

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4: Before we check your forecast, a couple of traffic notes. Portage Avenue, eastbound at the bay. So Portage at Memorial is blocked off. And listeners tell us it is a traffic nightmare. Tim says there was a bad crash at that location. So again, eastbound Portage at Memorial is blocked. And we've also had a couple of people, including Vinny, tell us that southbound Henderson at Kimberly, the lights are out. Please treat like a four-way. So the lights were flashing red there. So treat that like a four-way. Mix of sun and cloud today, high 21, clear and 12 tonight. Increase in cloud tomorrow, 60% chance of showers, risk of a thunderstorm, high 26. Thursday, sunny and 28. It is 11 degrees outside, 680 CJOB.
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4: And Mackling is actually on his way over to check out what's going on at Portage and Memorial. So we'll bring him on as soon as we can. 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We have two prizes up for grabs. We've got Taste of Manitoba, $50 in food tickets for the event presented by Liquor Mart, happening September 3rd to the 7th at Fort Gibraltar. We also have a pair of event passes for the Manitoba Open, happening August 20th to the 23rd at Elmhurst Golf and Country Club. And we want to ask you about the unusual reasons why you get stopped in traffic. And this is inspired by something that happened to me on Sunday morning, and all I could do was just sit and laugh. I was driving to the golf course. I was driving out to Kingswood in LaSalle, and I was on McGillivray westbound, and as I was approaching Waverly, which is where I turn left there, I couldn't, because there was a gaggle of geese just parked on the road, like 20 of them, and they were stretched across all of the lanes, the turning lane and then the two lanes of traffic. So I had to stop, and then two cars pulled up and also had to stop, and all we could do was just sit and wait, and the geese just kind of looked up at me as I started I sort of inched towards them to try to get them to clue in, like maybe they should get out of my way. And finally they got up and slowly sauntered off of the street. And then I had to wait for four other geese on the median who decided, yeah, I guess I should go with them. I hate geese. I hate them so much.
6: If you honk at them, do they honk back?
4: It was only a few seconds. I was maybe 30 seconds to a minute that I had to wait, but I was just like, what can I do? I can't do anything here but wait for these geese to get out of the way. So the unusual reasons you get stuck in traffic, 204-780-6868. Ross Levitan in for Kelly Moore this morning. You want to kick us off?
7: Yeah, I guess mine's a recent one too. After that storm last week, I was just going out to Polo Park, trying to be a hero and take a shortcut. Turned on Barry instead of going down to the busier intersection. And there was a tree covering the entire length of the road, or width of the road, I should say. So did a quick U-turn and shortcut ended up making it take longer.
4: Yeah.
7: Yeah.
4: No, well, hey, who doesn't like a good shortcut? And there are so many downed trees. That was a real sneak attack.
7: Yeah, it really
4: storm was. Sarah, what about you?
8: Yes, well, growing up in Dryden, I'm used to the wildlife, and even I wouldn't be surprised to see a deer around town, or I mean, more surprising here, of course, or anything like that. But then when my family was visiting some extended family down in southern Ontario in Stratford, they have domesticated swans in their river that's nearby their theater center and arts hub, and they also love to wander across the road and searching for food, and visitors are encouraged to give out like you can buy seeds there and different food for them. And yeah, they'll just be lined up forever, just waiting on the road, essentially begging all the visitors for food. So that was shocking to see. But then just a bad time that I got stuck in traffic, the infamous Dougal train. Only one time I was late for a baseball game ever in my life, and I probably missed half of the game. Was not there, started at 6:30, left at 5:30, probably didn't make it till 7:30. And the train, it must have just been a bad day. I have never been stuck at that train that long ever before. So that was a couple years ago now.
4: Was the train stopped?
8: It must have been. I was so far back you couldn't see.
4: Oh my gosh.
6: Why do they do that? Why do they stop? And like when they reverse and they go forward and they stop and then reverse again, it's like, whoa. Can you not just keep the intersection clear, please?
4: Yeah, when the trains have to stop and then back up, I guess they're coupling or uncoupling or whatever mm-hmm. they're doing. But that is the worst. When you see them stop and start to back up, you're like, oh my God, how long is this going to take? What about you, Forte?
6: Puddles. Like, after we had those storms earlier this year, like, so many of the sewers were clogged. And on Henderson Highway, and I was on the bus, so I wasn't even driving, but I was on the bus going home, and Henderson was, like, flooded. That went down to one lane going northbound. And so, like, I was afraid that water was going to start coming into the bus because it is lower. And, luckily we got through that. So you just got to watch out for those puddles. And I wonder if, like, has anybody been stopped the underpasses? Those get flooded during heavy rain pours.
4: I've never actually encountered that. But, what do you do when you're on that road and then you get to that underpass and you realize, oh, man, I can't get through there, but you can't sound like you can turn, like, say you're on westbound Portage Avenue and you get to that underpass by Polo Park, or I guess eastbound, say you're going eastbound on Portage.
6: And Empress there, right?
4: Yeah. And then, but what if you, what happens if you get sort of too far and then you can't bail out? Do you just try to go through it or you turn
6: Don't
4: around?
6: Go through it.
8: Well, I got stopped, or I had to go through when the North End treatment plant, there was that flooding in the winter.
6: The water main break there.
8: And so, yeah, I was, just got to go through it at that point.
4: And this one isn't a traffic stoppage, but it's certainly a traffic frustration. Somebody pointed to some another thing that I encountered on Sunday morning. So Route 90, southbound Keniston, like south of Abenoji Mekinaw, it's an 80 kilometer an hour zone, but they had signs up all the way down for 60 kilometers an hour for road work. There was nothing happening Sunday morning, but there was evidence that they had been doing work. There were all kinds of tar snakes that they had been adding, like almost all the way down to the perimeter. And we're told the signs are still up. There's no work being done. So I don't know what's happening there, how long that's going to be. Mackling's on the line? Okay. Forte, I'll let you decide how long we can go. Greg, what can you tell us about the situation at Portage and Memorial?
9: Yeah, it was a serious crash here for sure. Brett, two vehicles. Winnipeg Fire Department is here on the scene. The good news is they do have one lane open, so traffic is getting through eastbound Portage Avenue at Memorial/Colony here. So that's the good news. A couple badly damaged vehicles, though. One is already gone. They're making efforts to get rid of the second one.
4: All right. Thanks for the update, Mr. Mackling, on that. Once again, Portage and Memorial, bad crash, but there is at least one lane of traffic open eastbound. 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

0: Hi, everyone. Jim Toth here of 680 CJOB. Really looking forward to the month of August now that we're there. It hasn't been a great summer weather-wise, but one of my favorite things to do is to get some friends or some family out on many of the spectacular golf courses we have here in Winnipeg and the province of Manitoba. So that's how I'll be spending my August. I hope you enjoy yours. And thanks for listening to 680 CJOB.
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7: Good morning, I'm Sarah McCarthy. Quick heads up in traffic. There was a bad crash earlier at eastbound Portage and Memorial. There is at least one lane of traffic open, but be aware if you're downtown. It's not yet clear when WestJet will get back to full and normal operations, but flights are slowly getting in the air as of Monday after a one-day strike by cabin crew. About 4,400 flight attendants walked off the job early Sunday after the two sides could not reach a tentative contract agreement in their pay dispute. WestJet simultaneously locked workers out and grounded all flights during a busy summer travel weekend. A deal was reached early Monday to end the work stoppage. The Canadian Union of Public Employees says the bargaining team will bring details to members for a vote within 30 days. A Winnipeg Sea Bears basketball player is in hospital after an assault in the city's downtown Sunday night. The team says in a statement that Teddy Allen, a former Canadian Elite Basketball League MVP who rejoined the Sea Bears this spring, is getting treatment at hospital. Winnipeg police say they're aware of the assault and are investigating. They would not provide any other details at this time. RCMP have made an arrest after a shooter ran loose around Pimichickamak Cree Nation this weekend. Mounties say a 42-year-old man was killed Saturday and a lockdown was in place before being lifted Sunday morning. Marilyn Muswagen says she's never been more relieved to see someone handcuffed.
8: Hoping that justice will be served after all the ordeal of lockdown. Our people don't deserve that.
7: Mounties say no charges have been filed yet as the investigation is ongoing. One firefighter is in stable condition following a house fire in the North End. Global's Navi Ball explains.
9: It was one of four fires the Winnipeg Fire Paramedic Service extinguished Sunday evening and the first of two that were reported on Stella Avenue. Crews also put out a fire at a residential building on Simcoe Street off of Portage Avenue and an empty commercial building on Main Street near Broadway. A firefighter and a resident were assessed by paramedics at the scene of two separate incidents, but neither needed to go to the hospital. All four incidents are under investigation. Navi Ball, Global News.
7: As wildfires continue to spread across Canada, lodge owners in remote regions are taking matters into their own hands to safeguard their properties. To help Manitoba's Wildfire Resilience Assistance Program offer specialized fire training and essential equipment kits for lodge owners. Melanie McCarthy, the president of the Manitoba Lodges and Outfitters Association, says the kit has sprinklers, pumps, and hoses, creating a shield that prevents a lodge from being burned.
10: And it buys them critical time. Wildfire response can be pretty a lot slower in these remote locations. And so it does buy them some critical time while fire response can get to them.
7: McCarthy says that six lodge owners have used the kit so far this season. The cost is heavily subsidized, with each kit costing about $1,000 each. In other news, 25 states have sued the Trump administration over its latest tariffs, calling them a pretext for replacing important taxes the U.S. Supreme Court struck down in February. The U.S. last month imposed double-digit tariffs on Canada and 58 other countries and the European Union. Washington charged that the nations had not done enough to crack down on imports being produced by forced labor. Parliamentarians are divided over whether hybrid rules for voting and committee meetings should stay in place 6 years after the onset of the COVID-19 pandemic. That's when members of Parliament started voting and going to meetings from home. More from Canadian Press reporter Lisa Laporte.
11: Conservative MP Michael Chong told the House of Commons in February he thinks Canada should end hybrid parliament, arguing it's the only national legislature amongst Western liberal democracies to remain in hybrid mode. Liberal MP Corey Hogan replied to say, as a father of three young children, he's appreciated the flexibility that hybrid sittings have allowed on the unique occasions when it was necessary.
7: That's the Canadian Press's Alisa Laporte. And at the movies, a historic weekend for the latest Spider-Man.
12: Hi, my name is Peter Parker. You don't remember me, but we used to know each other.
13: Spider-Man Brand New Day has officially broken the record for biggest domestic debut of all time. The film earned $360 million at the box office this weekend, surpassing 2019's Avengers Endgame. Sony Pictures also confirmed the film brought in $932 million worldwide.
12: I'm not just Peter Parker. I'm Spider-Man.
13: Sony Pictures also confirmed the film brought in $932 million worldwide.
7: That's ABC's Chuck Sievertson. It's 7:05.
14: With your traffic, I'm Adam Wilson. We do have some traffic lights flashing in all directions this morning. Henderson and Lighton, treat that as an always stop and use caution. Over on Portage, we have some new work happening in both directions between St. James and Empress. That has you losing your median lanes. Eastbound Grant, lane closures Haney to Shaftesbury, and westbound on Nairn, you're going to be losing your curb lane, Watt to Allen. 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That's your 680-CJOB traffic.
15: And before we get to your forecast, Mr. Mackling was over at Portage and Memorial, where there was a bad crash this morning. You made good time there and back.
16: Transit Tom was in charge. I had a stash of bus tickets in my wallet for the last time I had an appointment at the University of Winnipeg. I bought three bus tickets, used one this morning because I got the transfer and came back on the return trip. But that is open at least... one lane is open. It's a little narrow there, so buses and tractor trailers are having a difficult time getting past the fire truck that remains there, but traffic is getting through one lane eastbound. It's the median lane at Colony/Memorial.
15: All right, so a mix of sun and cloud today, the high 21 with a west wind around 30 kilometers an hour. Clear and 12 tonight. Tomorrow, increasing clouds, 60% chance of showers, risk of a thunderstorm. A high of 26. Thursday, sunny and 28. It is 12 degrees outside, 680 CJOB. It's Mackling and McGarry on this Tuesday, August 4th, which means Breakfast with the Bombers is coming up in a half an hour's time. Who are we going to hear from today, Mr. Mackling?
16: Chris Streveler will join us. Chris Streveler will join us in studio next week as the Bombers get off the bye and hopefully get off the schneid as the Red Blacks come to town on the 14th. Strevy will join us on the start. I caught up with Chris last night. It's exactly 5:07 in Scottsdale right now, so I didn't want to ask him to be up for 5:37 to join us. So I laid down some tape, as they used to say once upon a time. Strevy with his thoughts on what the Bombers are doing, how they're handling, how they're processing this bye week.
15: All right, so now let's talk about, yes, the strike is effectively over. However, the travel disruptions are not over.
16: Yeah, WestJet and the Flight Attendants Union, as you've been hearing in Sarah McCarthy's news this morning, QP Local 8125 reached a tentative agreement early yesterday morning, ending the strike that disrupted travel over the long weekend. Flight attendants are returning to work, although the agreement still must be ratified by union members. The key question for travelers, planes, are they flying again? Here to answer that and other questions is our friend Martin Firestone, Travel Secure. Marty, good morning. So are planes flying again as we speak at 8:08 Eastern time?
17: They are, but not all of them. I think that's a good way of putting it. There are people stranded out of the country. There are people that did not get away when they hoped to. So things, you just don't press a button and everything comes back to normal. There is still going to be disruption in the airline industry.
15: I'm just curious, for those who say they are stranded, in terms of the extra cost that piles up, or maybe there's cost that gets incurred for just being late from getting, say you've missed a payment or something back home. Does travel insurance cover that kind of cost?
17: Travel insurance would cover a lot of the costs if one had purchased it. Again, just like prior to July 15th, if you bought travel, trip cancellation, interruption, you're good. After the 15th, it became a known cause. So nobody could be buying it in 2 weeks prior to the strike when really they would think it's necessary, I should buy it. So keep in mind, cancellation, you didn't get on the plane, it would cover the costs of the things you didn't get to, the cruise you didn't get to, the Airbnb you rented you didn't get to. Interruption, you're on the trip. Now you have to stay at a hotel a couple extra days, food costs, things like that. That's what insurance covers. Sadly, though, for those who didn't buy it prior to that date, they are now scampering, trying to figure out how they get back any of their costs.
16: Can they come back on WestJet for any of these costs, Marty?
17: At best, I think they get the airfare portion back. And then under the Air Passenger Bill of Rights, there is a host of things they can try all they want to. They're never going to get the big things back. They may get certain costs like food and hotel stay if they waited till the flight was canceled. If they did any preemptory moves prior to the flight being canceled, that lets the, as travel experts in that area say, that lets the airline off the hook when you cancel before they cancel you. So really confusing at the end of the day, that's for sure.
16: Well, they sent out an email early last week enticing people to make changes to their itinerary in anticipation of all that went down. And I got to tell you, Marty, I've been calling this a charade this morning because I told Brett if Polymarket would have had an opportunity for me to bet $100,000 on this strike lasting less than 24 hours, I think I would have taken it.
17: Well, there's no question. And kudos to the two parties here that they did come to an agreement prior to the government stepping in and forcing them back to work. So I look at that as a positive, but you are 100% right. That strike couldn't have gone on for more than a day, but it was more than a day because it started on the Friday with the parking of a lot of their bigger fleet. Then on Saturday, it canceled 81 flights because they didn't want to be left all around the country with staff and planes. So at the end of the day, 250,000 people have been affected by what we see as a one-day strike.
15: So moving forward then, when people are booking their travel plans, because we had somebody say, well, if you booked with WestJet with this looming, maybe that's on you. I'm not going to suggest that with travelers, but you know, when an airline starts talking about labor disruptions, does it behoove travelers to maybe think twice about booking on that airline?
17: Oh, I think it's a check mark in your list of things to do. I said to someone yesterday, you should check when all the collective agreements come up, whether it be pilots, flight attendants, et cetera, with all the different airlines. And it's almost a sure bet. And maybe this is going to change because they can't have this happen each and every year that it happens. If you see that they're coming up to talk on August 2nd as a potential strike date, why would you want to book with that airline? Because there's a good chance that not only will there be a strike, not only will it last a day, but there'll be 3 days before it and 5 to 7 after it where it's going to be havoc. So I would stay away from airlines when they are coming up for renewals, negotiations, etc.
16: Marty, the airlines do so much work. They create these reward programs, these loyalty bonuses. I feel like they're throwing away all that effort with these travel disruptions. How is the loyalty factor play into this, and how might Air Canada perhaps capitalize on WestJet's circumstance over the last few days?
17: You make a great point. Public opinion feelings towards WestJet right now is zero. So Air Canada will become the recipient and the winner just because people will say, I'm never flying with them again. Because where the problem comes now is when you go to the check-in desk or when you call and sit on the phone for 7 hours, you are going to be furious. You're going to say, I am so unhappy, I'll never fly them again. Well, guess what? We only have maybe a couple airlines, but Air Canada being the largest, they will be definitely the benefactor of all the outrage that people have towards WestJet for sure.
15: Marty Firestone with Travel Secure, always a pleasure, sir. Thank you very much for your insight.
17: Thank you for having me. Take care.
15: 714 with Mackling and McGarry. Were your travel plans affected by this strike? Let us know at 204-780-6868.
16: Make sure you're triple checking your flights as well for the next couple of days, because it will take some time, just like it took them time to reposition these aircraft in advance of the one-day strike. It will take them time to get their aircraft where they need them to be in order to get you where you want to go. So make sure you're staying on top of the latest travel schedules with your airline, WestJet in this case.
15: 714, traffic and weather in 3 minutes on the start.
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19: Notice a traffic delay? Let us know so we can let Winnipeg know. Call 204-781-1320.
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15: 718 680 CJOB traffic. Here's Adam Wilson.
14: Dealing with some traffic light issues this morning, Henderson and Lytton, as well as Henderson and Kimberly. Use caution as you make your way through there. Southbound McPhillips, work continuing between Eames and Story. A few delays beginning to form. Northbound Archibald, things slowing down on your way to Marion. And northbound on Keniston as you're approaching Grant. Southbound Edmonton, losing your curb lane, Cumberland to Sargent. And northbound Sherbrooke, we have work continuing, starting at Broadway. 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That's your 680-CJOB traffic.
16: Plenty of sunshine to begin our morning. We're expecting a mix of sun and cloud today. West wind at 30. Not quite there right now, and a high of 21. Clear tonight, west wind at 30. Once again, the low 12 degrees. Sunny tomorrow, increasing cloudiness through the day. 60% chance of showers. Risk of a thunderstorm in the afternoon. Wind out of the west once again at 30 kilometers per hour. A high tomorrow, 26 degrees. Sunny Thursday, back into the heat, and a high of 28. Sunny, wind out of the west, southwest at 18 and 12 degrees. Outside 680. CJOB.
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15: It is McGarry and Mackling, Mackling and McGarry. Sorry, I got into the habit of saying McGarry and Bergen last week and instantly went into robot mode. I am a robot.
16: I am here, Brent.
15: I can put my arm back. You can't, so stay safe. By the way, Princess Auto on Saturday, it was cool to see you and Mortland pop by for a visit. What a neat store. No wonder. I get it now. I understand why everybody loves it.
16: Was that your first visit?
15: Yeah, because like the day of the grand opening when we were broadcasting outside, I ran in to use the washroom. But once we were done broadcasting, you remained on location.
16: Right.
15: But I just hightailed it out of there.
16: All so busy.
15: Yeah, I just was like, I gotta go. So it was my first time exploring it, and I was so excited to be on location because I thought Mackling got to play in the archery range last time, so now I get to play in the archery range, and it's the first time I've fired a bow and arrow since I was a kid.
16: Neat.
15: So that was fun.
16: You did pretty well with it too.
15: Yeah, I hit the. So they had two sort of upper targets. I took most of my shots at the lower target, but then getting to fire a crossbow. Yeah, I hit it almost center mass, but that was exhilarating. I didn't know exactly how it would feel. I knew it would have a kick, but when I hit it, I was giddy. I was like, "Oh my God! Thank you for letting me do this."
16: Hunting in your future?
15: No. But I get why people like their toys there. Lots of cool toys at Princess Auto in support of their foundation to help get bursaries out to skilled trade students across the country. And thanks to everybody who stopped by to say hello. We even got to sign, listener Brian got to sign his hat.
16: I haven't signed an autograph in years. That was nice. That was very kind.
15: Yeah, that was fun. Greg, what's coming up in sports?
16: Questions surround the Winnipeg Sea Bears ahead of their playoff opener, and the Toronto Blue Jays moved on from a number of key pieces from last year's World Series team. Ross Levitan in the sports saddle this morning. 7:25 means sports. McGarry Weather next. You talk about just
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15: 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It's the first one. 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
15: Mix of sun and cloud today with a high of 21. For tonight, clear with a low of 12. Tomorrow, increasing cloud, 60% chance of showers, risk of a thunderstorm with a high of 26. And Thursday, sunny and 28. It is 12 degrees outside, 680 CJOB.
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27: Good morning. I'm Ross Levitan with you at 7:25. Winnipeg Sea Bears star guard Teddy Allen's status is unknown for Thursday's playoff opener. Allen was hospitalized after an assault downtown Winnipeg Sunday after the team wrapped up its regular season earlier in the day. Major Crimes is investigating, but no other details are being released. The Sea Bears will host their single elimination first round game against the Saskatoon Mamba, a team they had success against this season. Winnipeg won both home games and 3 out of 4 head-to-head during the regular season. The winner of that matchup will face the winner between the Vancouver Bandits and Edmonton in the second round. Meanwhile, in the East, first-round matchups will feature Ottawa against Brampton and Scarborough taking on Niagara. It's a quick turnaround as well, just one day off between the first two rounds. Beyond that, for the first time in the CEBL's 8-year history, the championship round will be a best-of-3 series instead of the previous winner-take-all single elimination. The biggest deal ahead of the Major League Baseball trade deadline happened on Saturday when Tarek Skubal got traded from the Detroit Tigers to join the back-to-back champion Los Angeles Dodgers. But it was still an eventful day with the Toronto Blue Jays playing a main character role. The Jays made 6 trades in total, moving key pieces from last year's squad that went to the World Series, Game 7. Kevin Gausman is now a Chicago Cub. Dalton Varsho is a Houston Astro, and Jeff Hoffman was moved to the Minnesota Twins. Kind of awkward with Varsho. He was on the Jays team plane when it landed in Houston and then got traded down the hall. They actually played against each other last night and will do so again today. In return, Toronto added a number of prospects along with some international signing pool money. Despite those selling moves, Jays GM Ross Atkins was also able to add to his MLB squad. Starting pitcher Jose Soriano comes in from the LA Angels in exchange for a package that included one of the team's top prospects, shortstop Aryan Nimala. Soriano is a hard-throwing 27-year-old. He's also under team control through 2028, so reload, don't rebuild. The Jays also in a separate trade with the Chicago Cubs added Jameson Taillon, a Canadian starting pitcher who you might remember from the World Baseball Classic. The baseball hasn't gone well for the Jays this year. Their offense has struggled, and they find themselves dead last in the American League East. Now, you can look at the numbers. They're only four games back of the final playoff spot, but there's also six teams they have to jump to get there. So their odds set at around 5% right now. The National Bank Open, the annual tennis tournament, continues in Toronto and Montreal. The Canadian men are playing in Montreal, and that will include Denis Shapovalov today, Duncan Chan, as well as Liam Draxel. On the women's side, Catherine Sibov is expected to play today, while Layla Fernandez is scheduled to play tomorrow. I'm Ross Levitan. That's Sports 680 CJOB.
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17: Good morning, I'm Sarah McCarthy. The Canadian Union of Public Employees says flight attendants have 30 days now to ratify their tentative agreement it reached early yesterday with WestJet. The deal ended a one-day strike and lockout that grounded the airline over the busy summer travel weekend. The union will present details to the 4,400 flight attendants in the days ahead, which it says includes pay increases and expands on current systems that will recognize and compensate for the unpaid groundwork. WestJet started resuming some flights yesterday and more are expected today, but it hasn't said just how long it could take to return to its full normal operations again. Winnipeg Sea Bears star guard Teddy Allen was the victim of an assault in downtown Winnipeg Sunday night. The team confirmed in a statement Monday afternoon Allen was hospitalized and getting care. The Sea Bears played their final game of the regular season in Vancouver earlier that day. Global News reached out to Winnipeg police. They say they're aware of the incident and are investigating. A man in his 20s is in stable condition after being stabbed Saturday evening around the Forks, Global's Noah Fuchs reports.
18: The victim was reportedly waiting for a bus when he was approached by a stranger who then assaulted him. A 35-year-old man has been charged with aggravated assault, possessing a weapon, and not following the conditions of his release order. Anyone with information on the attack is asked to contact the authorities. Noah Fuchs, Global News.
17: Pimichickamack Cree Nation residents had a sleepless weekend after a shooter moved through the community. RCMP say a 42-year-old man died and Mounties have made an arrest. A community 500 kilometers from Winnipeg was on lockdown for just over 24 hours starting Saturday. It was lifted Sunday morning, but many people remain cautious. Marilyn Muswagen says she was shocked to hear the news.
0: We have a neighborhood full of kids that play outside all every day. And then to hear that, it's like, what the heck now? You know, our community's been through so much violence.
17: Muswagen says she's never been more relieved to see a person in handcuffs. RCMP say while an arrest was made, no charges have been laid yet. The investigation is ongoing. With emergency response especially difficult up in remote areas, lodge owners are taking action into their own hands to protect their properties as wildfires burn across the country. Manitoba's Wildfire Resilience Assistance Program is providing fire training and equipment kits for lodge owners. Melanie McCarthy, president of the Manitoba Lodges and Outfitters Association, says the kit includes sprinklers, pumps, and hoses.
19: So they dampen the infrastructure, but they actually create a humidity dome so that it really prevents a fire from actually coming in. And we've got some great pictures of lodges that have used something where everything is black around them in a circle, but the lodge itself will be intact within a circle of a humidity dome.
17: The wildfire season stretching on longer, the kits won't be gathering dust anytime soon. A storm that hit much of the province Wednesday night left many unplugged and some for days. A manor with just over 450 units in Winnipeg South End had no power for over 46 hours. Jennifer lives in the building and says some of the older tenants were getting so hot without air conditioning, they were getting confused and not sure where they were.
20: And the senior tenants, there's probably a good 60% or not more that are, and a lot of them are on either oxygen masks, CPAP machines, medications that need to be timed and fed like with food and things like that.
17: The building's power was restored Friday night, but most people's food had been spoiled. Jennifer says they're working to get food donations for tenants, especially seniors and those on employment assistance or living with limited resources. In other news, some 13 hospitals in Ontario are doing a trial of an artificial intelligence tool to predict who's at risk of getting delirium. Dr. Amal Verma and Dr. Fahad Razak created the AI prediction calculator to suggest which patients to prioritize. Dr. Razak says about 1 in 4 adults become delirious during a hospital stay.
22: Even if they recover, for many patients, their brain is fully not normal again, and they're not able to live independently. They're 2.5 times as likely to end up in long-term care.
17: Delirium is acute brain failure, which causes a patient to become severely confused. They can hallucinate and become aggressive or be sleepy, lethargic, and withdrawn. And a few months after Artemis II's lunar flyby, another Canadian astronaut is preparing for a space mission. The Canadian Space Agency's Joshua Kutrick is one of 4 members assigned to NASA's SpaceX Crew 13 mission. The Alberta-born man will spend 6 months with other members at the International Space Station doing health experiments and maintenance work. The SpaceX Dragon spacecraft carrying the crew is expected to take off in September from NASA's Kennedy Space Center in Florida. It's 7:35.
14: With your traffic, I'm Adam Wilson. Dealing with some traffic light issues again this morning. Dugald and Bornay, the traffic lights are flashing in all directions. Also have lights flashing in all directions. Henderson and Lytton and Henderson and Kimberley. Use caution as you head through there. Westbound on Nairn, things starting to slow down on your way to Archibald. And northbound on Sherbrooke, with work continuing between Broadway and Ellis. Westbound on Ellis, some new work happening in your curb lane starting at Rosebery. Financing a big purchase? 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That's your 6 ADCJOB traffic.
15: A mix of sun and cloud with a high of 21. For tonight, clear and 12. Tomorrow, increasing cloud with a 60% chance of showers and the risk of a thunderstorm this afternoon. The high 26. Thursday, sunny and 28. It is 12 degrees outside, 680 CJOB. 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Is the moon getting a visitor?
16: Unscheduled visit from one of Elon's rockets or rocket boosters. Here's the headline from BBC. What will happen when a SpaceX rocket collides with the moon? That's due to happen tomorrow. Our good friend Scott Young will tell us what he thinks, or what scientists, what astronomers think will happen when that goes down in 24 hours or so.
1: Okay, that's exciting and interesting. And then a little bit later on at 8:35, the gas price roller coaster continues. What were you seeing on the way in?
16: 161.9. I saw one at 160.9. Once again, very small sample size. That was just on my way in on Henderson Highway. I didn't have time to do my mini nine station tour of the northeast corner of the city this morning. So that's just my mini report on gas prices on Henderson Highway.
1: Yeah, I had to fill up on Saturday. And it was 181.9 with the CAA discount at Shell, 3 cents off a liter. But it was still, I think my bill was still like $85.
16: I don't know how some people are doing it right now. People whose wages are stagnant, staying the same. Maybe your hours are being cut. And then you're paying these crazy gas prices. And we'll find out if there's going to be more roller coastering going on and where things actually ultimately could lead as tensions in the Middle East continue as we speak this morning.
1: In the meantime, Tuesday after the 7:30 news means what, Jeff Forte? 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
16: The Winnipeg Blue Bombers continue their bye week as we convene this morning. And tonight, Coach Mike O'Shea and voice of the Blue Bombers, Derek Taylor, will take your calls, your texts. I would suspect mostly about last Wednesday's mind-blowing 25-19 loss to the BC Lions at Princess Auto Stadium.
1: It was 35-19, yeah?
16: Yes, my fingers let me down there. 25-19 would be wishful thinking. Thanks, Brett. It was even worse than I thought. 35-19.
1: Christian O'Mell will step aside from the sports show tonight from 7 to 8 p.m. to make way for the coach and Derek Taylor. Now, Blue Bomber faithful are shaken, not stirred by the turn of events over the past 11 days or so. Two consecutive losses see the Blue and Gold in a tie for third place in the CFL West.
16: All right, Chris Streveler joins us on this Tuesday morning for Breakfast with the Bombers. And Strevy, the Bombers are on a bye week. What are they talking about? What are they thinking about?
2: Doing a little looking in the mirror. Obviously, we all know that game against BC last week didn't go as planned. I think taking a little bit of time to step back and say, okay, how can we improve? You know, we saw them commit to the running game a little bit more last week than they had in the previous week. So kind of finding that balance there of, okay, here's the run game, here's our RPO, here's our drop back pass, our play action, putting that together and then starting to evaluate, okay, defensively, teams are going to continue to try to run the ball on us based on what happened last week. How are we going to kind of tinker some things and stiffen up a little bit there on defense?
16: 377 yards rushing against. Have you ever seen anything like that since high school?
2: I haven't. It was one of those things where you look at the stat line and obviously it got out of hand at the end. But looking back at the first half, it was 7-6 going into halftime. And you know, a lot of people are kind of going back and forth saying, oh, they should have went for touchdowns deep in the red zone. Look, I didn't hate the decision making because you've got a team starting their third string quarterback, their backup running back, take the points, make them score. And then just as the game went on, BC just kind of continue to lean on them a little bit in the run game. Drew Brown gets hurt. They're not able to really put a drive together after that. And then BC just kept getting the ball back. And then they were able to run the ball, break off a couple big runs, and it just kind of snowballed there at the end. So, you know, the stat line is obviously very eye-opening and some things that obviously need to be adjusted. But if you look back on it, it's like, okay, where did things start to snowball for us? And moving forward, how can we do some different things to kind of slow that down if a team is going to commit to the run game the way that BC did?
16: So, you know, for the first couple of weeks of the season, or maybe the last 3 weeks or so, it seemed like the governor was on Brady Oliveira, and then they open up the valves on Brady and then seem to handcuff Drew Brown in terms of the plays they were allowing him to run, or is that my imagination?
2: You know, it was interesting because kind of tweeted it at the beginning of the game. I'm like, okay, they're obviously committing to the run game after all the conversation and all the back and forth. Okay, they're committing to the run game. But then we never really saw like the RPO game or the deep play action shot stuff happen from there. And I was kind of waiting to see them open it up there. And it never really happened. So I think they're going to be able to take that experience and say, okay, who's playing at quarterback, first of all, this week? Because Drew got banged up. Is Zach coming back? Is Elgersma going to make his first start? Figuring that out and then saying, okay, how can we continue to lean on the run game on early downs? Because they were having production. They got stopped on a couple second downs. How can we kind of marry these things up and play off some of these looks on the run game to open up opportunities for the pass game later on in the football game if we're going to continue to hammer the run game on the first down? And look, Brady was still productive, but at a certain point, when you're handing the ball off so much, teams are going to adjust, and that's kind of the chess match of football. And I think that they've got the right pieces to be able to play that chess match and be able to exploit teams if they are going to stop the run, find big plays in the back end.
16: Okay, so I made a comment in the pregame show and then again at the halftime that I was concerned that the one thing that Caden Salter could do to beat the Bombers was to use his feet. The Bombers knew that. I acknowledge they didn't have a lot of film at the CFL level on him, Strevy, but how do you allow a guy to do the one thing

0: have a spy in a situation like this. But at the end of the day, you do have to give him some credit for making those plays he did with his feet, but also being able to address some of those schematic things that allowed him to break contain in different situations and make the Bombers pay.
1: Okay, last one for you before we let you go. Accountability and trust, two of the biggest words in football. How do the Bombers go back to trusting what they're doing? Is there a lack of trust potentially between the players on offense and Tommy Condell? And accountability, who are you holding accountable here if you're Coach O'Shea?
0: Oh, I don't think there's a lack of trust there at all. I think that they have the right people in that building to be a winning football team. They're still 4-4, right? We all want to say, okay, they didn't play great against Ottawa. They lost a tough one against BC. You know, they had the game at home against Calgary. Sure, it hasn't been great the last couple of weeks. They're still sitting at 500. They're still going to control their destiny. They play Ottawa at home. They've got that tough stretch of games coming up. They've got a chance. They control their own destiny. They've got the right people in that building, and it starts with looking in the mirror. It's not about finger pointing. It's not about, oh, he should have did this, he should have did this. Every single person is responsible in a game like that. Nobody's going home and going home to their wife and kids and saying, well, I did. I played my best game of the year. I got nothing to worry about. Everybody is looking in the mirror and saying, how can I get this thing on track? What can I do? How can I do a little bit more? How can I show up better for my teammates? And I know personally that is the culture in that building. How do you honor your teammates through the work that you put in throughout the week? And I know that nobody's looking at other people and pointing the finger. Everybody's looking in the mirror and taking accountability for their part. And I think that that's why the Bombers still have a chance to get this thing going in the right direction. We've still got plenty of games left here in the regular season. They've got time to control their own destiny and get this thing going in the right direction here.
1: See Strevy5 on all your social media platforms. August 14th, he's back in Winnipeg. You join us on the start, Chris?
0: Oh, I'll be back on the start, baby. I can't wait to see you guys.
1: Thanks, Trev. Appreciate you, brother.
0: Anytime, man.
2: Oh, wait a second. I'm off next week.
3: You are.
2: Oh, I'm going to miss the Strevy show.
3: Sorry, buddy. Thought about that as I was saying it, and I'm thinking, oh, Brett's going to be really, really disappointed.
2: Oh, well, but then Bergen will have the opportunity to enjoy that chaos and fun. And our question of the day, by the way, from Mr. Furness, don't call them first. You'll see why. Call Mr. Furness, 204-832-6243. Simple question that we asked on Friday. How about them Bombers? 70% said the last two losses were brutal. They're a mess. 23% said they're 4-4, not 0-8. I'm not panicking. And just under 7% say, I have faith, total faith they'll bounce back.
3: I think you heard both those second and third options in the comments from Chris Trevler.
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3: Really?
2: Yeah, they're like, oh, I don't really feel like looking at that today. 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
3: Gotta keep the faith.
2: 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Get up, break.

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6: Good morning. Here's what I'm working on for 10 o'clock. Winnipeg Sea Bear Teddy Allen continues to recover after being assaulted in downtown Winnipeg Sunday night. Meantime, a business owner in the Exchange District says the area is improving every day. WestJet is now scrambling to get planes back in the air after a one-day strike. And Donald Trump says the U.S. and Iran are talking one last time. I hope you stick around for my show at 10.
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8: 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Use caution and treat those as always stops. Northbound on Pembina, Grant to Confusion Corner, your drive time is an easy 2 minutes. Northbound Keniston, Sterling Lion to Tuxedo is 7. Over on Portage, new work happening both ways, St. James to Empress. And eastbound on Grant, work continuing, Haney to Shaftesbury. 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That's your 680 CJOB traffic.
7: Looking at your forecast for today in Winnipeg, we are expecting a mix of sun and cloud. West wind 30 kilometers an hour, the high 21. For tonight, clear, a low of 12. Tomorrow, increasing cloud, 60% chance of showers, risk of a thunderstorm, and a high of 26. Thursday, sunny and 28. It is 12 degrees outside, 680 CJOB.
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7: Would you like to win yourself $50 in food tickets for Taste of Manitoba, September 3rd to 7th at Fort Gibraltar? Or would you like to win a pair of event passes for the Manitoba Open, August 20th to the 23rd at Elmer's Golf and Country Club? We're asking you about unusual reasons you get stopped in traffic. Like for me, it was a gaggle of geese just hanging out on McGilvery at Waverly on Sunday morning. Just leisurely just sitting there.
9: Your asphalt and painted lines mean nothing to me, humans.
7: Yeah, and this is this is that time of year where the geese can't fly because they've molted. Their flying feathers are gone, and they don't come back until it's time to essentially get out of here or get ready to get out of here, start training, as it were, for the noobs in the gaggle.
9: It's incredible how quickly those goslings grow into teenagers and then are ready for flight, ready for that long journey. Fascinating to me, actually.
7: It is. It really is. When you see how tiny they are at first, and then before you know it, it's almost impossible to tell, to differentiate which one is new and which one spawned the new ones.
9: It's a really good point. Moreland was all excited. My buddy from California, for those that don't know, he was here last week, and he's asked me to pull over so he can take pictures of the geese. I go, what are you doing? Oh, they're so beautiful. They're so majestic. I'm like, you clearly don't have to live with them.
7: Yeah, and you know what? I wonder, you raise a good point, because for whatever the local wildlife is, for visitors, it's probably something that's really cool, like places where monkeys roam free. You watch nature documentaries.
9: Yeah.
7: They did the Planet Earth 2, I think it was. One of the episodes was, I think, actually focused on cities and the various wildlife that have made their lives or chosen to live in an urban setting. And some places it's monkeys. Other places it might be raccoons. For us, it's completely normal to see squirrels, rabbits, geese, whatever.
9: Deer.
7: But visitors from other parts of the world might be like, cool, that's really neat.
9: Yeah, it can be unusual. My cousin lives in Mexico, and she was posting, they had some really weird weather. There was a hurricane on the west coast of Mexico a couple of weeks ago, and she's just like, we've never seen so many iguanas. They're not exactly sure why, but she posted these pictures on Facebook, and it's like, they were everywhere.
7: Yeah.
9: And she said it was like they were coming out of the woodwork. She lived there for like parts of 25 years, said she'd never seen anything like it.
7: Is that the one that falls out of trees if it gets too cold?
9: They can, yes.
7: Okay.
9: Yeah, because of course they're cold-blooded. They need the sun to get mobile, and if it's too cold and they're not getting any sunshine or any daylight, yeah, they can kind of mini rigor mortis, and they just, I am stuck in a deep fall out of a tree. Usually fine after.
7: There used to be a guy who would walk around downtown. He was always, remember that? He was a shaved head, super tanned, because he always had his shirt off.
9: Yes.
7: And he always had an iguana either perched on his shoulder or on his head as he was walking around.
9: Yes. Whatever happened to that guy?
7: I don't know, but it was always fun.
9: If you know, let us know. 204-780-6868. I gave him a very wide berth whenever I came across him on Portage Avenue.
7: After Global News at 8, more on this rocket that is set to slam into the moon tomorrow. That's next on The Start.

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11: Good morning, I'm Sarah McCarthy. WestJet planes getting back in the air.
12: Why would you want to book with that airline?
11: Wildfire response, where the response can be slower.
13: Buys them critical time.
11: And at the movies, this record-breaking long weekend.
14: I'm Spider-Man.
11: The latest installment of the Spider-Man franchise. But first, to WestJet. Some planes have started flying again yesterday afternoon, and more are expected to be in the air today after a short-lived strike by cabin crew members. About 4,400 flight attendants walked off the job early Sunday to back contract demands over pay concerns. A tentative deal was reached early Monday, but not before inconveniencing thousands of passengers who had to navigate flight cancellations and rebookings over the long holiday weekend. Travel expert Marty Firestone says this is exactly why having travel insurance is crucial. If you bought it in time, though.
12: After the 15th, it became a known cause. So nobody could be buying it in 2 weeks prior to the strike when they would think it's necessary, I should buy it. So keep in mind, cancellation, you didn't get on the plane, it would cover the costs of the things you didn't get to, the cruise you didn't get to, the Airbnb you rented you didn't get to. Interruption, you're on the trip. Now you have to stay at a hotel a couple extra days, food costs, things like that.
11: Firestone believes travelers are more aware and likely to check airlines for a potential job action now before choosing to book a flight with them. A member of the Winnipeg Sea Bears professional basketball team is recovering in hospital from being assaulted in downtown Winnipeg. The team said in a statement that star guard Teddy Allen was hospitalized Sunday night receiving medical care. The Sea Bears had just played their last game of the regular season in Vancouver earlier that day. No other details have been released, and the team says, quote, our focus is on Teddy's health and supporting him and his family. Global News reached out to Winnipeg police. Police tell us they're aware of the incident and the situation is under investigation. Authorities are investigating after a Winnipeg police officer discharged a gun at a suspect. Around 2:30 Sunday morning, a Winnipeg police officer in the area of Aiken Street and College Avenue heard multiple gunshots. The officer responded and was reportedly confronted by an 18-year-old woman and 16-year-old youth. During the encounter, the officer discharged their firearm, injuring the 18-year-old. Police say they got medical care and was transported to hospital in unstable condition, but later upgraded to stable. Investigators say both the 18 and 16-year-old were involved in a shooting outside of a home on College Avenue around that time. A 16-year-old was taken into custody. Due to the severity of the incident, the Independent Investigations Unit has been notified and is handling the case. Firefighters have put out a handful of building fires Sunday evening. Global's Navi Ball tells us more.
15: Between 5 p.m. and 11 p.m., the Winnipeg Fire Paramedic Service were called to two fires on Stella Avenue in the North End. They also extinguished flames at a vacant commercial building on Main Street near Broadway, as well as a residential building on Simcoe Street off of Portage Avenue. Between the four incidents, one firefighter was taken to hospital in stable condition, while another firefighter and a resident were assessed by paramedics at the scene, but did not need to go to hospital. All four fires are under investigation. Navi Ball, Global News.
11: The long weekend in a diverse community in Winnipeg South End was spoiled after parks were vandalized with hateful messages. The Prairie Point Neighborhood Association says messages targeting the Indian and LGBTQ plus community were discovered at Eaglewood Park. The messages spray painted in black on the park's benches, slide, and walkways. The association says they'll start removal of the tags today. Winnipeg police confirmed to Global News they are investigating this incident. As wildfires spread across Canada, lodge owners up in remote regions are taking matters into their own hands to try to safeguard their properties. To help, Manitoba's Wildfire Resilience Assistance Program offers specialized fire training and essential equipment kits to the owners. Melanie McCarthy, president of the Manitoba Lodges and Outfitters Association, says the kits have sprinklers, pumps, and hoses, creating a shield that prevents a lodge from getting burned.
16: And it buys them critical time. Wildfire response can be pretty a lot slower in these remote locations. And so it does buy them some critical time while fire response can get to them.
11: The association says six lodge owners have used the kits this season, the cost of each kit costing about $1,000. And Spider-Man Brand New Day has broken the Avengers Endgame record for the biggest North American opening weekend ever.
17: I'm not just Peter Parker. I'm Spider-Man.
11: Sony Pictures says the film earned $360 million U.S. in ticket sales from theaters in Canada and the U.S. This marks a new milestone, surpassing the previous $357 million record set by Avengers Endgame in 2019. The success of Spider-Man and The Odyssey contributing to the 15% increase in domestic box office sales so far this year compared to last. It's 8:05.
9: With your traffic, I'm Adam Wilson. Not hearing of any stalls or crashes this morning, but we do have some traffic lights flashing in all directions. Henderson and Kimberley and Dugald and Bornay. Treat those as always stops and use caution. Southbound McPhillips, Mountain to Logan, near drive time is 3 minutes. Northbound Osborne, Confusion Corner to Broadway is 4. Northbound St. Mary's down to one lane, Avenue G. Meekena to Fermor. And work continuing on the Avenue G. Meekena overpass is slowing things down northbound on Pembina. 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That's your 6 ADCJOB traffic.
18: Mix of sun and cloud today with a west wind 30 kilometers an hour and a high of 21. For tonight, clear and 12. Tomorrow, increasing cloud. 60% chance of showers, risk of a thunderstorm. And a high of 26. And Thursday, sunny and 28. It is 13 degrees outside 680 CJOB. It's Mackling and McGarry. This hour of The Start is brought to you by McDonald's One Meadowlands Drive, West St. Paul. Vanilla cones are just $1 each in the McDonald's app. Here is the headline at BBC.com. What will happen when a SpaceX rocket collides with the moon?
19: When I read that yesterday, Brett, I knew instantly whom I would be asking to join us on The Start this morning. He gracefully agreed to join us, as he always does. He is the planetarium astronomer at the Manitoba Museum. We say good morning to our friend Scott Young. Scott, good morning, sir.
20: Good morning. How are you doing?
19: Doing quite all right. So I have no other way to ask this, but what's going on here?
20: Yeah, so there's lots of stuff in space. And with all the rockets that are being launched, all the satellites and all that kind of stuff, space junk is becoming a bit of a problem. And so this is an example of that. You've got this rocket that launched to the moon back in 2025, and it took a couple of robots there. And they landed and did some science and sent pictures back and cool stuff. But the rocket itself just sort of keeps going around the moon in this orbit with no way to sort of get rid of it. There's nobody that goes and sort of sweeps up the floor or anything like that out in space. So eventually these things either collide with each other or they crash into whatever planet or body they're close to. So we've got this SpaceX rocket is going to slam into the moon tomorrow morning about, I guess it's about 1:35 a.m. Our time here in Manitoba.
18: Is it something that people with, you know, telescopes would be able to see?
20: Well, we don't really know. This doesn't normally happen at the moon. It happens literally every day on Earth where some kind of rocket or something re-enters and burns up. But the moon's very different, and we've only seen a few things hit the moon. So I'm going to be watching with my telescope just to see. But it's probably going to be something that, you know, professional observatories and big places like that might be able to see. But the cool thing about astronomy, you never know what exactly is going to happen. And so it might be much more spectacular than expected, or it might be a total bust. And that's just something you have to take when you're looking at the sky.
19: Is there a chance we could learn more about the moon based on this collision, Scott?
20: Well, yeah, the idea is that, well, if this is going to happen anyway, it's gravity is in charge and there's nothing we can do about it. So what can we learn? Well, we can learn a little bit about, you know, what the composition of the moon is by exactly how high the rocks fly into the sky. You know, if the explosive dust and things like that makes a cloud, they can work back and do some math from that. After the fact, they'll be able to go and see, oh, look, that crater wasn't there last week, and now it is. How big is it? And that'll tell us a little bit about, ironically, about the SpaceX rocket as much as about the moon. So, yeah, there is some science that we can learn, but it's kind of, you know, making gigantic explosions that leave 50-foot craters is not the best way to do science in most cases. So it's kind of like looking for the silver lining in this.
18: Do we know if other things have crashed into the moon before?
20: Oh, lots. I mean, historically, the Apollo missions did this on purpose because when they landed on the moon, they put seismographs and things like that to measure moonquakes. And then to test them, they purposely crashed the boosters into the moon because they knew how big those were and they could sort of calibrate the instruments and stuff like that. And there's been a few over the years that have sort of spiraled in. There was a Chinese rocket that hit back a couple of years ago, and there's a few more that might hit in the next few years. But we haven't sent as much stuff out to the moon as we have in Earth orbit. So really the space junk problem is still mostly an Earth problem.
19: Scott Young is planetarium astronomer at the Manitoba Museum. Tomorrow morning, very early, about 1:35 our time, a SpaceX rocket. Is it a rocket booster? What exactly is this piece of equipment?
20: Yeah, it's the second stage of the rocket booster. So it's basically a big rocket. And we're going to be live streaming if it's clear. So you can watch along and maybe see nothing or maybe see the flash with us at the Manitoba Museum.
19: Okay. How do we tap into that?
20: That's going to be on the museum's YouTube and Facebook channels.
19: Okay, so good to know. We'll share that information throughout the day. So tell us just how big a problem, how large an issue is space junk, and I'm old enough to remember when Skylab came crashing down to Earth and the consternation that that caused almost 50 years ago. What are we dealing with all these years later? And are there any of these objects that we really need to be worried about, Scott?
20: Well, yeah, I mean, there up until maybe 10, 15 years ago, most of the stuff that went into space was done by one government or another. Like Skylab was a NASA American government mission kind of thing. And in most cases, they just assumed that, well, we got to make sure that this doesn't come down and hurt people when it reenters. But a lot of the more commercial companies don't really worry about those kinds of things. And there are no regulations. In this area, as in many others, the speed of companies doing things has far outstripped the any legal regulations or anything like that. So you can pretty much burn up anything you want in the atmosphere, and there's nobody who can stop you. But it's a bad idea, not only from the material that burns up is basically now pollution and toxic materials, but also the more stuff that's up there, the more chances there is of collisions. I mean, every day, every Starlink satellite that's up there that does all the internet, those are the most common satellites right now, has to move at least once a day to be able to not crash into something. Like, there's so much stuff up there. And I mean, obviously we have people living on the space station, things like that, but you get one thing that crashes into another, suddenly you have 10,000 pieces, fragments flying around in space, and each one of those can hit something and create another thing. And basically, you could get to the point where satellites are no longer a viable thing to have because there's too much junk.
18: Scott, we'll have to leave it there, but thank you as always for the insight on this. Our friend, good to have you.
20: Always good. Thanks, guys.
18: Scott Young joining us live on 680 CJOB, planetarium astronomer at the Manitoba Museum as a SpaceX rocket is set to crash into the moon tomorrow. And you can watch it live stream with the museum.
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3: We do have some new work starting up this morning. Both directions up Portage, losing your median lanes between St. James and Empress. Henderson and Kimberly and Dougald and Bornay, the traffic lights are flashing in all directions. Use caution heading through there. Northbound Keniston, Sterling Lion to Tuxedo, moving well at 4 minutes. Northbound Pembina, Grant to Confusion Corner, also 4 minutes. We're continuing both directions of Marion is slowing things down Archibald to Panet. And northbound Edmonton, work continues Broadway to Portage. 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That's your 6 ABCJOB traffic.
19: Mostly sunshine as we speak, but we could see a mix of sun and cloud today. West wind at 30 and a high of 21. Clear tonight. That west wind continues tonight and tomorrow at 30 kilometers per hour. Low 12 degrees. Sunny to begin our day on Wednesday. Cloudy period. 60% chance of showers. Risk of a thunderstorm in the afternoon and a high of 26. Sunny Thursday and a high of 28 degrees. Right now, that wind is out of the west at 22. Humidity 88%. It's 13 degrees outside, 680. CJOB.
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18: This morning, for a chance to win either $50 in food tickets for a taste of Manitoba or a pair of event passes for the Manitoba Open coming up at Elmer's Golf and Country Club later this month, we're asking you about unusual things that stop you in traffic. For me, it was a gaggle of geese on McGilvery at Waverly on Sunday morning. I had to sit there for a couple of minutes before they finally decided to get up and get out of the way. Don says, one of my worst traffic delays was in Boston Bar, BC. As I came into the small town, an avalanche closed the highway just west of the city, so there was no hope of getting to Vancouver. A few other drivers and I decided to turn around, drive back to Kamloops, and then run over the Coquihalla to get to Vancouver. And before we could get turned around, an avalanche closed the highway to the east, leaving us stranded in the town for 3 days until they managed to get the highway cleared.
19: Stuck in the middle with you, you, and you. That doesn't sound like any fun at all. That Fraser Canyon is a challenge to begin with. The Coquihalla is like a freeway that they just dropped on top of the mountains. If you've never driven it, it's three, sometimes four lanes in each direction. People go in 130, 140 without a care in the world, forgetting that they're on a mountain, on top of a mountain. You see a lot of crashes. Well, they have a TV show about it.
18: Really?
19: But yeah, that highlights the endeavors and the trials and tribulations of a towing company that lives close to Hope, BC, between the top of the Coquihalla, where the toll booth used to be once upon a time in Hope. And just that section of the Coquihalla is frightening in the best of weather.
18: Really?
19: Oh, yeah. And the Fraser Canyon, I haven't driven that route in 25 years. I don't know if I'll ever drive it again. Just a Coquihalla just makes so much more sense.
18: Oh, really?
19: Yeah, yeah. I couldn't imagine being trapped like that.
18: Sounds frustrating for sure.
19: Oh, just a three-day delay.
18: Due to avalanche to the west, avalanche to the east, avalanche to the east of them, avalanche to the west of them.
19: And they do use cannons to set off these avalanche purposefully to control them.
18: Really?
19: At Rogers Pass in particular, they'll close the road and you'll hear the boom, and they start the avalanche on purpose.
18: Oh.
19: Because things are precarious and they'd rather have it happen predictably than the alternative.
5: Oh, that's fascinating.
19: Yeah, it's really cool.
5: All right. In the meantime, Greg, what's coming up in sports?
19: Winnipeg Sea Bears opening round playoff matchup is set as the Canadian Elite Basketball League unveils its new format. And it was a busy trade day for the Toronto Blue Jays. Ross Levitan in on the sports desk. Coming up at 8:25, Brett has your forecast. 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
5: Mix of sun and cloud with a high of 21. Tonight, clear and 12. Tomorrow, increasing cloud, 60% chance of showers. Risk of a thunderstorm with a high of 26. Thursday, sunny and 28. It is 13 outside 680 CJOB.
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14: Good morning. Ross Levitan with you at 8:25. The Winnipeg Sea Bears will face Saskatoon in round one of the Canadian Elite Basketball League playoffs, and it is a single elimination format. This Thursday at home, the Winnipeg Sea Bears will host the Mamba, a team they beat 3 out of 4 times this regular season, including both games at Canada Life Center. Questions, though, surround the status of Winnipeg star guard Teddy Allen, who was hospitalized after a downtown assault on Sunday night. No other details have been released. The other playoff matchups include Ottawa taking on Brampton and Niagara against Scarborough in the East. And whoever moves on between Winnipeg and Saskatoon will take on the winner between Edmonton and Vancouver. The second round takes place on Saturday, so a quick turnaround between the two games. Then the CEBL is introducing a new playoff format that includes a best of three finals for the first time ever. In the 8-year existence of the league, it had been a winner-take-all championship game, but now it'll be a best of three. The Toronto Blue Jays look a lot different After a number of moves ahead of yesterday's trade deadline, the Jays made six moves in total, including sending reliever Jeff Hoffman to Minnesota in exchange for a package of prospects and international signing pool money. Toronto also sent center fielder Dalton Varsho to the Houston Astros for pitcher Spencer Arrighetti. While those were selling-type moves, along with moving star pitcher Kevin Gausman to the Chicago Cubs on Sunday, the organization also added a cost-controlled talent. 27-year-old Jose Soriano was brought in from the Los Angeles Angels in exchange for a package that included a top prospect, Aryan Nimala. While GM Ross Atkins was busy from the executive suite, his team was able to pull off a 3-1 win against the Astros thanks in part to strong pitching performance from Shane Bieber. Bieber allowed one run and struck out six over 5 2/3 innings. Despite the win, Toronto still last in the American League East. They're four games back of a wild card spot with six teams to jump. The analytics have the Jays' playoff hopes hovering around 5%. They'll look to inch that number up tonight. They'll continue their series in Houston at 7 o'clock. Trey Savage gets the ball for Toronto. Opening round action continues today at the National Bank Open in Toronto and Montreal. Canadian men expected to perform include Denis Shapovalov, Duncan Chan, and Liam Draxall. The men are playing in Montreal. While in Toronto, the women's tournament continues with Canadian Catherine Sebov and Leila Fernandez over the next 2 days. I'm Ross Levitan, and that's 680 CJOB Sports.
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23: Global news at 8:30. 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
29: Good morning, I'm Sarah McCarthy. It's not yet clear when WestJet will be back to full and normal operations again. Flights are slowly getting in the air Monday and more expected today after a one-day strike by cabin crew members. About 4,400 flight attendants walked off the job of the airline early Sunday after the two sides could not reach a tentative contract agreement in their pay dispute. The deal was reached early Monday to end the work stoppage. Travel expert Marty Firestone expects that future job action at airlines will impact how people go about booking flights.
30: If you see that they're coming up to talk on August 2nd as a potential strike date, why would you want to book with that airline? Because there's a good chance that not only will there be a strike, not only will it last a day, but there'll be 3 days before it and 5 to 7 after it where it's going to be havoc. So I would stay away from airlines when they are coming up for renewals, negotiations, etc.
29: He adds Air Canada will benefit from this despite being been in a very similar position over flight attendants' pay a year ago. A Winnipeg Sea Bears basketball player is in hospital after an assault in the city's downtown Sunday night. The team says in a statement, Teddy Allen, a former Canadian Elite Basketball League MVP who rejoined the Sea Bears in the spring, is getting treatment. Winnipeg police say they're aware of the assault and are investigating. They didn't provide any further details on the assault. RCMP have made an arrest after a shooter was loosed in Pimichickamack Cree Nation. Mounties say a 42-year-old man was killed Saturday and a lockdown was put in place before being lifted Sunday morning. Marilyn Muswagon says she's never been more relieved to see someone handcuffed.
0: Hoping that justice will be served after all the ordeal of lockdown. Our people don't deserve that.
29: Mounties say no charges have been filed yet as the investigation is ongoing. One firefighter is in stable condition after a Sunday evening house fire in the North End. Global's Navi Ball explains.
2: It was one of four fires the Winnipeg Fire Paramedic Service extinguished Sunday evening and the first of two that were reported on Stella Avenue. Crews also put out a fire at a residential building on Simcoe Street off of Portage Avenue and an empty commercial building on Main Street near Broadway. A firefighter and a resident were assessed by paramedics at the scene of two separate incidents, but neither needed to go to the hospital. All four incidents are under investigation. Navi Ball, Global News.
29: Last week's major storm in the province left many without power, some for days. A 450-unit building in the city's south end lost power for 46 hours. Jennifer lives there and says they're just thankful that the lights are back on.
3: Hydro has been busting their butts all around the clock. Everybody's on hand. I really, really do thank Hydro for working as fast as they did. We were told there were six poles down just over the way there, and I'm pretty sure that was part of our grid.
29: Power to the building was back on Friday night, but by then, most people's food was already spoiled. Jennifer says they're trying to arrange food donations for tenants, especially seniors, with a focus on those receiving employment assistance or facing limited resources. Turning to other news, U.S. President Donald Trump has issued a warning that he is giving Iran, quote, one last chance to make a deal. Matt Rivers is on the scene in the Middle East in Jordan.
4: Key to any deal will be the reopening of the Strait of Hormuz, but even this deal being discussed would not take it back to the free passage through the strait that was in place before the war began. For now, Iran, though, saying that they are only talking with Oman and not the U.S. about a deal to reopen that strait.
29: That's Matt Rivers reporting from Jordan. British Columbia is getting some help from Mexico to battle raging wildfires that have forced thousands of people out of their homes. The provincial government there says 100 workers arrived to BC yesterday and it expects 200 more later this week. The latest report shows 120 fires burning across BC, 50 out of control. The Salvation Army in Vernon has become a place for evacuees to gather and get food, water, and coffee. A charity spokesperson says the community is doing what it can to ease some pain and the trauma evacuees are experiencing. And another Canadian astronaut preparing for a mission in space. Just months after Canadian Jeremy Hansen was a mission specialist on the Artemis II lunar flyby, now Joshua Kutrick from Eastern Alberta is one of four assigned to NASA's SpaceX Crew 13 mission to the International Space Station. Kutrick says the two missions in 1 year is a source of inspiration for young Canadians.
11: We're at a truly defining moment. The future of spaceflight for Canada is very, very bright if he chooses to be so. There's going to be a lot of opportunity for future Canadian astronauts, engineers, scientists, more than there was for me growing up. If you're young or in Canada and you like space.
29: The crew will spend 6 months doing experiments and maintenance, and they'll take off from the Space Center in Florida on September 12th. It's 8:35.
22: With your traffic, I'm Adam Wilson. Dugald in Borne and Henderson in Kimberley. The traffic lights are stuck flashing red in all directions. Use caution and treat those as always stops. Southbound Henderson is moving well. Monroe to Hespur is a quick 2 minutes. Northbound Osborne, Confusion Corner to Broadway is four. Westbound Abenoji Mikina, some slow-moving traffic as you're heading to St. Mary's. And northbound Donald approaching Stradbroke. Eastbound Grant, there's work continuing. Haney to Shaftesbury. 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That's your 680 CJOB traffic.
5: Mix of sun and cloud today with a high of 21 and a west wind around 30 kilometers an hour. For tonight, clear, low 12. Tomorrow, increasing clouds, 60% chance of showers, and we do have the risk of a thunderstorm in the afternoon with a high of 26. Thursday, sunny and 28. It is 13 degrees outside, 680 CJOB. 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Going to talk gas prices in a moment, but just a heads up that a bit later on today, Kelly Moore is filling in for Jim Toth, and he's going to be speaking with Simon Hildebrandt from the Winnipeg Sea Bears at 1:33 this afternoon as the Sea Bears get ready for the playoffs. And, of course, with Teddy Allen hospitalized after an incident over the weekend on Sunday night. Curious to see how the team is going to respond and react in the event of an absence for Teddy Allen.
7: I was at the Sea Bears game, an afternoon game a week ago Saturday, and Simon Hildebrandt was, I think, at halftime the leading scorer at half. No, Teddy Allen was. But Hildebrandt had like four or five rebounds. He's a beast on the boards. And, of course, the Winnipegger plays in Europe the rest of the year. It must be nice for him to come home. My son, Brendan, and I had a long conversation about that, like the value of the CEBL for a guy that can come home and he can play in front of his friends and family. And the fact that the Canadian players are now getting that opportunity to play pro basketball close to home.
5: And sorry, when was that you were there?
7: A week ago Saturday.
5: Okay. I think he might have gotten the winning bucket in that game.
7: There's quite possible. Brendan had to work, so we had to leave before the game ended.
5: Okay. Yeah, there was one.
7: That sounds accurate.
5: Yeah, there was one recently where he was the one who clinched it in the target time. So that's awesome. So he's going to join Kelly at 1:33 as Kelly fills in for Jim Toth on the Jim Toth Show. Now, this from an article at globalnews.ca dated July 15. As gas prices continue to rise, more Ontarians say they're cutting back on everyday spending and changing summer travel plans. 7 in 10 Ontarians aged 35 to 54 said gas prices are affecting their day-to-day activities. That's according to a survey from CAA South Central Ontario. That survey was conducted online between May 27 and June 4th and sampled 1,000 Ontario adults.
7: That story goes on to say data from Gas Buddy, a technology company that helps people find less expensive or cheaper gasoline, showed Ontarians were paying on average $1.659 per liter at the pumps as of July 15th. And I cited this article, Brett, just because as the prices rose here in this part of the country, the story feels the same. As summer continues, these prices could put a damper on travel plans, according to the survey. For those planning road trips, nearly 6 in 10 said the cost of gas will influence their plans, resulting in fewer trips or closer destinations.
5: Last week, prices in our market jumped to $181.9. Petroleum analyst and expert Patrick DeHaan of the aforementioned GasBuddy.com joins us now. Patrick, hello there.
8: Well, thanks for having me.
5: Thanks for joining us this morning. And we are seeing prices at some stations around $1.60 or even less. Why the roller coaster?
8: Well, because the Strait of Hormuz, the roller coaster we've been on for the last few months. You talk about the world's most critical waterway, open, close, then Red Sea attacks. I don't think in my 20 years of tracking markets there's been this much of a roller coaster ride where, you know, obviously U.S. President Trump talks about getting the Strait reopened, and now the talk is about a potential deal. I mean, basically because of the situation the U.S. has created, there's a high amount of risk, both if the Strait is closed, and then that risk would completely disappear if the Strait reopens. So just a lot of back and forth with potentially some of the world's most significant infrastructure, the Strait of Hormuz, the Red Sea. These are critical waterways to getting oil to the market. And I didn't even mention what's happening between Ukraine attacking Russian oil refineries. There's only a finite amount of refining capacity globally. So just a lot of very, very high-level issues that could affect prices. And for now, at least in the last 48 hours, well, really the last 24 hours, you know, as President Trump says, a deal is near. We've heard this before. I'm just telling you how the market relays that. Oil prices down significantly again this morning, down 5%.
6: barrel of West Texas Intermediate crude oil now at $76. Brent crude oil back below $80. So, you know, you mentioned some stations around 160. The average, according to Gas Buddy, 177.2. If you're faced with a station at, you know, 175, 177, or even beyond that at 180, I would definitely wait, because yesterday's big plunge and today's big plunge, there were some refining issues also as a function of severe weather that caused refinery outages. Those have cleared up. So don't be in a rush to fill up, at least based on where the situation is at this moment.
7: The question has to be asked about speculation and the reaction to the markets so quickly when something comes from President Trump with regard to the situation with Iran, Patrick. How problematic is that? And is this a new age thing because the markets are seem to be so reactive? And are there people involved in the petroleum markets that weren't involved in the petroleum markets, say, even a decade ago?
6: Well, I mean, that's all, you know, I couldn't tell you that. I'm sure there are. The onset of smartphone apps where you can trade commodities from your fingertips has probably, you know, created that. But it's also healthy to have market participants, more liquidity. And I would just point out, too, that speculation has existed as long as markets have existed, right? When you buy that house or you buy that stock or you put money into the market, you speculate that the value is going to go up, right? That's at the end of the day what we're all doing with retirement funds. We speculate that the value will go up. And that same thing happens with oil, although right now there's a lot of speculation that given how President Trump has talked about a deal, there's speculation that there's going to be less risk down the road, right? If the Strait of Hormuz reopens, there's less risk. There's more oil on the market. So right now, speculation is pushing prices down. But if these deals don't happen, speculation is likely to push prices right back up. So just like when you see a forecast for rain, you don't wait until it starts raining to get the umbrella or to dress appropriately. You don't wait for the snow to fly. You react at the moment you know the information. And that's exactly what energy markets do with these developments, which have been happening, to your point, very frequently, a lot of back and forth.
7: So do we have any idea to tie it back to the story we used to set up this discussion this morning?

0: end up doing. And I think a lot of that is because there's only 3 months to the summer. People largely would, I mean, you know, some people might trim their plans, but that's the last possible solution, is giving up your plans. What many Canadians do is they may cut back in other areas, whether that's entertainment or dining out. But not a lot of Canadians say, well, to heck with it, I'm going to stay home this summer, right? Nobody wants to stay home. So I think what those polls capture is the frustration behind feeling like gas prices are out of anyone's control. And I totally get that. But looking at the numbers, gasoline demand is only slightly lower this summer. So, yeah, some of that's probably happening. But I think a lot of those stories overestimate to the degree that that's happening.
1: Patrick, I'm one of the things that I'm always curious about, particularly in recent years, is the wide variation of pricing scattered throughout the city. Like, I could be wrong. It feels like in years gone by that it would be fairly consistently the same price almost everywhere. But I'm looking at your website right now, and just take Shell as one example. I've got a Shell station that's 160.9, another Shell that's 169.9, and then a third one that's 176.9, depending on where you are in the city. So even with the same company, they're all over the map.
0: Exactly right. And that, you know, that volatility existed in probably smaller format back when Gas Buddy started 26 years ago. But with the market being so volatile, I mean, oil plummeted yesterday. Any station buying gasoline last night was paying a lower price. You're seeing the volatility on the market play out at the retail level. And normally, to your point, the summer, gas prices aren't as volatile as they have been this summer, right? Because just like this week, it's a deal's on the table. The week before that, the deal was off the table. There's a lot of very high-level news that is influencing the price stations are paying in real time. And that is why you're seeing the volatility, because that volatility is what's happening in the price of oil.
1: All right, Patrick. Oh, and one more thing. You mentioned that demand is down a little bit. When demand lowers, does that often push the companies to raise the price to try to make up for lost dollars, or lower the price to try to get people to come back?
0: Well, I mean, they don't necessarily do either, but generally lower demand would mean lower prices. But right now, with all that's happening in the world, lower demand, I mean, you could argue supply is potentially just below demand. So right now, lower demand isn't really making much impact because, as I mentioned, Russia's refineries keep getting attacked by Ukraine. So any drop in demand is not really as impactful right now because there's less refining capacity available globally.
1: All right, Patrick, thank you so much, as always, for your insight and expertise. We appreciate your time.
0: Thanks for having me.
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2: That was some interesting advice. I don't know if I've ever heard from Patrick DeHaan, at least on our station. Wait. Wait. Don't fill up at 180. Maybe don't even fill up in the 170s. Shop for a bargain or wait for that price to come down.
1: Well, and as it turns out, I had to fill up on Saturday at 181.9. But I almost didn't make it to the gas station thanks to an unexpected stop in traffic. We'll explain that after we check traffic and weather on the start.
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15: Good morning. Here's what I'm working on for 10 o'clock. Winnipeg Sea Bear Teddy Allen continues to recover after being assaulted in downtown Winnipeg Sunday night. Meantime, a business owner in the Exchange District says the area is improving every day. WestJet is now scrambling to get planes back in the air after a one-day strike. And Donald Trump says the U.S. and Iran are talking one last time. I hope you stick around for my show at 10.
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16: 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Here's Adam Wilson.
17: Still dealing with some traffic lights flashing in all directions. Henderson and Kimberly treat that as an always stop. Some minor delays through there. Northbound Kenniston, Sterling Lion to Tuxedo, slowing down. That's up to 7 minutes. Northbound Pembina, Grant to Confusion Corners, 3. We're continuing northbound on St. Mary's, Abenogi-Mikita to Fermor. And westbound Ellis, some new work happening in your curb lane, starting at Rosebery. 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That's your 680 CJOB traffic.
16: Mix of sun and cloud today. West wind 30 kilometers an hour. The high 21. Clear tonight to low of 12. Tomorrow, increasing cloud. 60% chance of showers. Risk of a thunderstorm in the afternoon. The high 26. Thursday, sunny and 28. It is 13 outside, 680 CJOB. 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
16: It's Mackling and McGarry. This hour of The Start is brought to you by McDonald's, One Meadowlands Drive, West St. Paul. Vanilla cones are just $1 each in the McDonald's app. So on Saturday, we just mentioned I had to fill up on 181.9 to get gas. I needed gas. I was low on gas, and I did not have time. As predicted last week, I procrastinated. I knew midweek I need to get gas. I'm low. And the next time I need my car is Saturday morning to go on location at Princess Auto. And I knew exactly what would happen, and I still allowed it to happen. I didn't have time to stop for gas on the way out to Princess Auto, so I had to wait until afterward. So it wasn't like panic switch time yet. I had like the light hadn't come on and I checked the fuel range when I left in the morning. It was 90 kilometers. And then by the time I left, it was down to 80. And I figured, okay, there's a Shell station on Provence and I can get a CAA discount there. So I'll go there. And the quickest way was if you can get through Panet without getting stopped by a train before Mission, then I'll go up Mission. So there was no train, good to go. I'm zooming down Mission. And then, but then I always forget there's a second train track. There's one right before Archibald,
1: parallel.
16: CP line.
1: Yep.
16: And I was, there was no one in front of me. And I, sure enough, I can see the lights. I'm like, no, there's a train. So at this point, I'm kind of... I started to panic just a little bit. I checked the fuel range. It had dropped 75 kilometers. And I thought, okay, I know I'm not going to idle my way out of gas, but I just hated the fact that I was that low. And of course, I started counting the number of train cars. And when I got to 100, I thought, how much longer is this train? And then, but and then I could hear the sound of the train was different. And I thought, are we approaching the end of the line? No, it was the sound of another engine.
1: Oh, that's always a good sign. They usually put those in the middle of the very shortest trains, don't they?
16: Yeah. So 100 cars, another engine, and then another 75 cars. So I sat there for, I don't know, 10, 15 minutes. I made it to the gas station. But yeah, on the subject of, I wish I had been able to wait, but... I don't know that I would have made it home beyond there, so.
1: That's not a lot of fun at all. Not to harp on Scotty's visit, but he was shocked at how many times we had to wait for a train.
16: Yeah?
1: Yeah. He says the only train he waits for are the commuter trains in downtown Carlsbad.
16: Yeah.
1: But they go, like, they maybe have maximum 20 cars on them. Like, the arms are going up as quickly as they go down. That train will just speed through downtown and then they go. Speaking of the U.S., Global News is reporting that the United States is going to close the Winnipeg consulate.
16: For the
1: U.S. consulate.
16: Oh.
1: In Winnipeg.
16: Oh, they're okay. In Canada, Japan, and in Indonesia. All right, 8:56. Global News at 9 is next.
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3: Global news at 9 o'clock. I'm Sarah McCarthy. WestJet is working to resume flights, but hasn't said exactly how long it may take to return to full operations. A strike and lockout involving 4,400 flight attendants has caused travel chaos for passengers. A tentative deal was reached Monday. Travel expert Marty Firestone says 250,000 people are affected by the cancellations.
4: Under the Air Passenger Bill of Rights, there is a host of things they can try all they want to. They may get certain costs like food and hotel stay if they waited till the flight was canceled. If they did any preemptory moves prior to the flight being canceled, that lets the airline off the hook when you cancel before they cancel you.
3: Firestone says recent job action by Canada's two major airlines will likely have travelers more cautious and buying travel insurance for future flights. Winnipeg Sea Bear star guard Teddy Allen was assaulted in downtown Winnipeg Sunday night, the team confirming in a statement Monday afternoon. Allen was hospitalized receiving medical care. The Sea Bears had played their final game of the regular season in Vancouver earlier that day. Global News reached out to Winnipeg police, who said it's aware of the incident and an investigation is ongoing. A man in his 20s is in stable condition after a stabbing Saturday evening near the Forks, Global's Noah Fuchs reports.
5: The victim was reportedly waiting for a bus when he was approached by a stranger who then assaulted him. A 35-year-old man has been charged with aggravated assault, possessing a weapon, and not following the conditions of his release order. Anyone with information on the attack is asked to contact the authorities. Noah Fuchs, Global News.
3: Pimpinchicamac Cree Nation residents had a sleepless weekend after a shooter moved through the community. RCMP say a 42-year-old man died and Mounties have made an arrest. The community 500 kilometers from Winnipeg was on lockdown for around 24 hours beginning Saturday. It was lifted Sunday morning, but many people were cautious. Marilyn Muswagon says she was shocked.
6: We have a neighborhood full of kids that play outside every day. And then to hear that, it's like, what the heck now? You know, our community's been through so much violence.
3: Muswagon says she's never been more relieved to see someone handcuffed. RCMP say while an arrest was made, no charges have been laid yet. The investigation is ongoing. With emergency response especially difficult in remote areas, lodge owners are taking action to protect their properties from wildfires. Manitoba's Wildfire Resilience Assistance Program is providing fire training and equipment kits. Melanie McCarthy, president of the Manitoba Lodges and Outfitters Association, says the kit includes sprinklers, pumps, and hoses.
7: So they dampen the infrastructure, but they actually create a humidity dome so that it really prevents a fire from actually coming in. And we've got some great pictures of lodges that have used something where everything is black around them in a circle, but the lodge itself will be intact within a circle of a humidity dome.
3: And as the wildfire season stretches on, the kits won't be gathering any dust anytime soon. A storm that hit our province last week left many people unplugged, some for days. A building with over 450 units in the city's south end was without power for 46 hours. Jennifer lives there and says some of the older tenants were getting so hot from no air conditioning, they were becoming confused and unsure of where they were.
8: And the senior tenants, there's probably a good 60% or not more that are. And a lot of them are on either oxygen masks, CPAP machines, medications that need to be timed and fed, like with food and things like that.
3: The building's power was back on by Friday night, but most people's food had already spoiled. Jennifer says they're working to get food donations for tenants, especially those on employment assistance, seniors, and those living with limited resources. In other news, the parasite outbreak linked to lettuce has turned deadly. Two deaths reported in Michigan. ABC's Lionel Moyes reports.
9: As many families change their eating habits, some avoiding lettuce altogether, concern in North Carolina about other fresh produce. Officials have not identified the source for the more than 700 cases there, but say many of those sickened reported eating parsley and cilantro.
3: That's ABC's Lionel Moyes. And 13 hospitals in Ontario are doing a trial of an artificial intelligence tool to predict who is at risk of getting delirium. Dr. Amol Verma and Dr. Fahad Razak created an AI prediction calculator to suggest which patients to prioritize. Dr. Verma explains how it works.
10: What artificial intelligence can help us do is identify the people in a hospital who are at the greatest risk of developing delirium so that we can allocate our scarce time in hospital of nurses, of physiotherapists, of other health professionals to come and help those patients so that they can have all of those things that you need in order to prevent delirium.
3: Research shows 1 in 4 adults become delirious during a hospital admission. Up to 40 cases can be prevented with proper sleep, hydration, nutrition, and mobility. Global News Time is 9:05.
11: With your traffic, I'm Adam Wilson. Henderson and Kimberley, the traffic lights are flashing in all directions. Treat that as an always stop and use caution. Northbound on Waverly, a few delays approaching McGilvery. And westbound on Avenue G. Mekina, making your way to St. Anne's. New work starting up this morning. Both directions of Portage has you losing your median lanes, St. James to Empress. And northbound Sherbrooke work continues, Broadway to Ellis. 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
12: Mix of sun and cloud today with a high of 21 and a west wind 30 kilometers an hour. For tonight, clear, a low of 12. Tomorrow, sunny to start, then increasing cloud with a 60% chance of showers. Risk of a thunderstorm in the afternoon and a high of 26. Thursday, sunny and 28. It is 14 degrees outside, 680 CJOB. 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We've just opened the shutters on our new question of the day at cjob.com. Hot off the presses, it has to do with the price of gas. In a moment, we're going to talk about the need for blood. But the question of the day, as gasoline prices continue to fluctuate, are volatile fuel prices modifying your travel plans in any fashion? Your options are nope. Option two is somewhat. I price shop. Option three is very much. Canceled or altered a trip. And number four is stop driving altogether. Cast your vote, cjob.com. So this morning, we had a chat last week about the need for blood in Canada, as donations were dropping a little more than usual. And we feel like it's something, some news came out from south of the border, Mackling, that thought we should talk about this again.
13: Yeah, over the weekend, the American Red Cross declared its only second ever national blood supply crisis. With the long weekend completed across most of the country now here in Canada, what is the situation on this side of the border? Divya Chandran is Director of Development, Canadian Blood Services in Winnipeg, and joins us now. Good morning, Divya.
14: Good morning, Greg.
13: It's great to speak with you. I hope you've got some good news for us that people are responding and coming out and giving the gift of life.
14: Yes, absolutely. Our communities are always open to giving whenever we request, even when you don't. But right now, the need for blood is higher than usual because a slowdown in donations during summer is natural, and we plan for that every year. So what's different this year is that our appointment bookings have fallen below the normal. So we've seen a 20% decrease since June 1st in our donation bookings. And we want to make sure that we have all the blood products available for patients across the country right when they need that.
12: So in terms of donating blood, do you ever encounter people who are just simply reluctant to do it for whatever the reason?
14: Sometimes, yes, but they mostly is because people are scared of needles. It's one of the biggest reasons. But for anybody who has ever thought about donating blood, this is a great time to book that first appointment and come and experience that for yourself. We are open 6 days a week here in Winnipeg. And on Mondays and Tuesdays, we are open from 12:30 to 7:30. And from Wednesday to Saturday, we are open 8 a.m. to 2 p.m. So please come into our center, bring a friend along, and experience what you get when you give.
13: Okay, so you've got a physical location. You can tell us about that. And then just sort of, if I am a first-time blood donor, Divya, how does that process look?
14: So if you're a first-time blood donor, the whole process takes about an hour door-to-door. So you would book an appointment online at blood.ca, which is an easy process, and you come into our donor center and our register and go through the screening process. And the whole donation process itself takes only about 10 to 15 minutes. So you will be giving us about 450 ml of blood. And after that, you can take a break, sit at our canteen where we have some wonderful volunteers who will take care of you and have great snacks. And the most important thing to do before you come in to donate is please hydrate yourself, drink lots of water, and have a good meal before you come in to donate. Salty snacks also help. We do have those in our center.
12: And in terms, so when we spoke last week, so there's been a push to try to get donations to boost a little bit. Have you seen any boost in the last week and a bit?
14: We have seen, but the need for blood is never stops. So just to replenish the dip, we need more donors to book in their appointments and come in and donate and continue to do so throughout the year, please. So the only way to build sustainability into our blood system, since we have a national system, we do have patients are taken care of, but to build sustainability into our system, the only way is to grow our donor base. So we urge every eligible Canadian to please book an appointment at blood.ca and continue to donate throughout the year. The need for blood never stops.
13: 777 William Avenue. I have to ask this question, Divya. Yeah. With, you know, the proximity to Health Sciences Center and some of the issues on campus there in terms of public safety, do people voice concerns about coming to 777 William?
14: We do see our donor base actually increase over the last year. We have a slightly larger donor base, and we have people coming in to donate every single day, 6 days a week here. And we, 777 William Avenue Center also has, we have a parking lot. And donor safety is paramount for Canadian Blood Services. So please do come, and people do come and donate every single day. So we would request anybody who is thinking about donating to please come and join us.
12: And that blood makes its way into the supply chain, so to speak, pretty quick, right?
14: It does, almost immediately. So every donation counts. So the lifetime of red blood is only 42 days. So what you donate, if you donate today, your blood products would find its way to a patient almost immediately.
13: One more time, that information in that website, Divya.
14: Yes, our website is blood.ca, and we also have an app called Give Blood. You can also call our national call center, which is 1-888-2-DONATE. If you have any questions, you can talk to our nurse practitioners there and also book an appointment. So, and also the easiest way to know if we have open appointments on the same day or in the coming days in your neighborhood, I would say, please go to our website and put in your postal code and all the available appointments would show up and you can book one. So, and also please bring a friend when you come, because it's a great opportunity to give together and be with your community and do something for your community. And the impact you make is real. So please book your appointment today at blood.ca or using our Give Blood app or call 1-888-2-DONATE. Thank you.
12: Divya Chandran, Director of Development, Canadian Blood Services here in Winnipeg, joining us live on CJOB. Divya, thank you very much for the time and for the important reminder that it's never too late to make your first donation of blood. 914, Mackling McGarry, we've got two prizes to give away. We'll do that after we check your forecast on the start.
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13: Expecting a mix of sun and cloud today. Mostly sunny this morning, but I can see some cloud rolling in now, so that fits the forecast. West wind at 30, high 21. West wind at 30 today, tonight as well. Clear sky, low of 12. We'll see that wind again tomorrow. Sunny to begin our Wednesday, increasing cloudiness through the day. That leads to a 60% chance of showers, risk of a thunderstorm in the afternoon, and a high of 26. Thursday, at the moment, all it says is sunny and a high of 28. Right now, 14 degrees, wind out of the west at 23. Outside 680, CJOB.
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12: 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We also have a pair of event passes for the Manitoba Open, August 20th to the 23rd. Elmhurst Golf and Country Club, some of the best up-and-coming golfers on the planet will be here. And we're going to have the opportunity to broadcast live once again on the Thursday and Friday.
13: Looking forward to that, Brett. Always a highlight of our summer.
12: We are asking you this morning about unusual traffic stops. For me, it was a gaggle of geese who just plunked down on McGilvery at Waverly on Sunday. And when I rolled up, they were looking at me like I was inconveniencing them. They were looking at me like, what, you want us to move? All right, fine. I guess we'll get up.
13: I think that's exactly how they think. We could wire them up to some sort of MRI or something. They see us as the pest. Yeah. And they might be right.
12: Terrible. But so we'll go with our runner-up here. Dan in Transcona will be offered a prize, and then our winner will choose. Dan says, my family and in-laws were fortunate enough to be in Florida for one of the final space shuttle launches. We're all space geeks, says Dan. We got to the viewing area in the town of Titusville without delay and witnessed one of the most spectacular sights you can ever see. Anyway, after all the excitement and being up late through the night to see this, we attempted to return to our hotel, which should have been 20 minutes away. But I've never seen a traffic jam like this, like crawling a foot every 10 minutes. My brother-in-law took a nap for an hour, and we moved a block 6 hours back to the hotel, but well worth it. Don't know what the stop was, like what caused the traffic stoppage. And Dan says, we also had a similar experience after seeing the eclipse 2 years ago. So I guess it's just everybody, the exodus of people.
13: Thousands of cars.
12: Our winner is Joan, who actually had a couple of stories for us. But Greg, what did Joan have to say?
13: Which one are we picking? The first one or the second one?
12: I think we got time to read them both.
13: Well, then let's do that. Prior to my father's passing, my parents frequently took road trips together. They strongly wanted to explore all of Canada before they went international. On one trip, they were getting close to a small hill. It was night, so visibility was limited. As they got closer to the peak, a semi-trailer came over the hill and flashed their headlights at them a number of times. Dad assumed it meant there was a road check or cops or similar. He wasn't speeding, but he slowed down anyway. Good thing, just the other side of the hill was a moose snoozing in the middle of the road.
12: What a place for a nap.
13: It was fall and nights got cold, but the roads retained heat from the day.
12: Oh.
13: Poor guy just needed an electric blanket, said Joan. Great story.
12: And I'll just quickly say in 2012, Joan adds, my mom and I had a family wedding in Whitehorse to attend.
13: Wow.
12: We love road trips. Greyhound was still in business, so we agreed a 36-hour road trip plus a 12-hour layover was a good idea. At one point in the trip, we got delayed for about an hour as a herd of about 400 bison decided to cross the road. The animals were so beautiful, the delay was very welcomed.
13: Fabulous. Two incredible stories, but you only get one prize.
12: That's right. So Joan's going to pick the Taste of Manitoba $50 in food tickets or a pair of event passes for the Manitoba Open at Elmhurst later this month, and Dan will be offered the other prize. Greg, what's coming up in sports?
13: The Winnipeg Sea Bears are set for their playoff opener. The Gold Eyes are looking to extend an impressive streak, and the Toronto Blue Jays were one of the most active teams at the MLB trade deadline yesterday. Ross Levitan has details on those sports stories and much else. Sports next at 9:25.
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28: Good morning. I'm Ross Levitan with you at 925. The Winnipeg Sea Bears will host their single elimination first round playoff game against the Saskatoon Mamba on Thursday. The Sea Bears won both home games in 3 out of 4 head-to-head matchups during the regular season. The winner will face either Vancouver or Edmonton in the second round. While in the East, first round matchups feature Ottawa against Brampton and Scarborough taking on Niagara. It's a quick turnaround as well, with just one day off between the first two rounds. Beyond that, for the first time in the CEBL's 8-year history, the championship round will be a best of three instead of the previous winner-take-all single elimination. This evening, the Winnipeg Gold Eyes will look to extend their impressive 8-game win streak. They'll host the Chicago Dogs for a doubleheader that begins at 5:30. The biggest deal ahead of the Major League Baseball trade deadline happened Saturday when Tarek Skubal moved from Detroit to join the back-to-back champion LA Dodgers, but it was still an eventful day with the Toronto Blue Jays playing a main character role. The Jays made 6 trades, moving key pieces from last year's squad that went to Game 7 of the World Series. Kevin Gausman's a Chicago Cub, Dalton Varsho's a Houston Astro, and Jeff Hoffman was moved to the Minnesota Twins. In return, Toronto added a number of prospects along with some international signing pool money. Despite those selling moves, GM Ross Atkins was able to add to his MLB squad as well, adding starting pitcher Jose Soriano from the Los Angeles Angels in exchange for a package that included one of the team's top prospects, shortstop Aryan Nimala. Soriano is a 27-year-old with a ton of strikeout power. He's also under team control through 2028. Atkins is happy with how the deadline went.
29: We are fortunate that we were able to add some major league pieces to a group that we feel like can compete, and ultimately had to make the decision that we were determined to do what was best for the organization and try to optimize things given a situation that was less than ideal.
28: The Jays were able to get a 3-1 win last night in Houston, improving to 5-2 in their last 7 games. The two teams will meet again tonight at 7 o'clock with Trey Savage on the mound. The National Bank Open continues today in Toronto and Montreal. The men expected to play in Montreal, including Denis Shapovalov, Duncan Chan, and Liam Draxel. In Toronto, it'll be Catherine Sebov today and Layla Fernandez tomorrow. 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
9: Global News at 9:30, I'm Sarah McCarthy. Some WestJet planes have started flying again, and more are expected in the air after a short-lived strike by its cabin crew. About 4,400 flight attendants had walked off the job early Sunday to back contract demands over pay concerns. A tentative deal is reached early Monday, but not before inconveniencing thousands of passengers who had to navigate flight cancellations and rebookings over the long holiday weekend. Travel expert Marty Firestone says this is exactly why having travel insurance is crucial, if you bought it in time, that is.
10: After the 15th, it became a known cause. So nobody could be buying it in 2 weeks prior to the strike when they would think it's necessary, I should buy it. So keep in mind, cancellation, you didn't get on the plane, it would cover the costs of the things you didn't get to, the cruise you didn't get to, the Airbnb you rented you didn't get to. Interruption, you're on the trip. Now you have to stay at a hotel a couple extra days, food costs, things like that.
9: Firestone believes travelers are more aware and likely to check airlines for potential job action now before choosing who they book a flight with. Authorities are investigating after a Winnipeg police officer discharged a gun at a suspect. Around 2:30 Sunday morning, a Winnipeg police officer around Aiken Street and College Avenue heard multiple gunshots. The officers responded and reportedly confronted by an 18-year-old woman and 16-year-old youth. During that, the officer discharged the firearm, injuring the 18-year-old. Police say the 18-year-old got emergency medical care and was taken to hospital in unstable condition, but later upgraded to stable. Investigators say both the 18-year-old and 16-year-old were involved in a shooting outside of a home on College Avenue around that time. The 16-year-old was taken into custody, and now the Independent Investigations Unit of Manitoba has been notified and is handling the case. The long weekend in a diverse community in Winnipeg's South End was spoiled after parks were vandalized with hateful messages. The Prairie Point Neighborhood Association says messages targeting Indian community members and the LGBTQ plus groups were discovered at Eaglewood Park. The messages were spray painted in black on the park's benches, slide, and walkways. The association says the removal of the tags will start today. Winnipeg police do confirm to Global News that they are investigating these incidents. Firefighters had to put out a handful of building fires Sunday evening. Global's Navi Ball has a recap.
11: Between 5 p.m. and 11 p.m., the Winnipeg Fire Paramedic Service were called to two fires on Stella Avenue in the North End. They also extinguished flames at a vacant commercial building on Main Street near Broadway, as well as a residential building on Simcoe Street off of Portage Avenue. Between the four incidents, one firefighter was taken to hospital in stable condition, while another firefighter and a resident were assessed by paramedics at the scene, but did not need to go to hospital. All four fires are under investigation. Navi Ball, Global News.
9: As wildfires continue to spread across Canada, lodge owners in remote areas are taking matters into their own hands to try to safeguard and protect their properties. To help, Manitoba's Wildfire Resilience Assistance Program offers specialized fire training and essential equipment kits to these lodge owners. Melanie McCarthy, president of the Manitoba Lodges and Outfitters Association, says the kit includes sprinklers, pumps, and hoses to create a shield that prevents a lodge from being burned.
2: And it buys them critical time. Wildfire response can be pretty a lot slower in these remote locations, and so it does buy them some critical time while fire response can get to them.
9: McCarthy says that 6 lodge owners have used the kits so far this season, the cost heavily subsidized, with each kit costing about $1,000 each. The roller coaster of gas prices continues. The Strait of Hormuz, the world's most critical waterway to transport oil, has been opened and closed off and on for months now. Gas Buddy's Patrick DeHaan tells us where things are at today at the pumps.
14: Oil prices down significantly again this morning, down 5%. Barrel of West Texas Intermediate crude oil now at $76. Brent crude oil back below $80. Some stations around $160. The average, according to Gas Buddy, 177.2.
9: He adds there were also recent refinery outages from severe weather having an impact. A new trial rolling out at 13 Ontario hospitals aims to reduce preventable cases of delirium. About a quarter of adults become delirious during a hospital stay, with a higher likelihood for those 65 and older. The trial's goal is to identify patients who could get delirium with an artificial intelligence calculator, suggesting who to prioritize. Preventative action can then be taken, like improving sleep, hydration, nutrition, and mobility. And at the movies, a historic long weekend for the latest Spider-Man.
15: Hi, my name is Peter Parker. You don't remember me, but we used to know each other.
16: Spider-Man Brand New Day has officially broken the record for biggest domestic debut of all time. The film earned $360 million at the box office this weekend, surpassing 2019's Avengers Endgame.
15: I'm Spider-Man.
16: Sony Pictures also confirmed the film brought in $932 million worldwide.
9: That's ABC's Chuck Sievertson. Global News Time is 9:35. 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
12: Mix of sun and cloud today with a high of 21 and a west wind of 30 kilometers an hour. Clear tonight, a low of 12. Tomorrow, increasing cloud, 60% chance of showers and the risk of a thunderstorm. A high of 26, Thursday sunny and 28. It is 14 degrees outside. 680 CJOB. It's Mackling and McGarry. 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In our next segment, we'll check in with Hal Anderson to find out what's coming up on Connecting Winnipeg between 10 and 12. But right now, tis the season for fundraising rides, runs, and cross-country journeys aimed at bringing attention to worthy causes.
13: We'd like to tell you about one such cause. As last week, I received an email from Rod Myron at Big Freight Systems, who worked with my wife back in the day in the small town, right? That's wow. The way we roll in Manitoba. And Rod works now at Big Freight Systems, worked with my wife back in the day at one of the larger trucking companies in Manitoba. And Rod said, I want to drop you a quick line to see if you or someone else on the CJOB team would be interested in interviewing the founder of the Rolling Barrage and author Scott Casey. We have been a proud sponsor and supporter of this organization for 8 years now, and this year is their 10th anniversary ride across Canada to support veterans and first responders who suffer from PTSD. They support many organizations throughout the country in their mission to bring awareness and support to our veterans and first responders. And we said, of course, we welcome to the start, Scott Casey, founder, the Rolling Barrage PTSD Foundation. Scott, thank you for doing this. I know you're out east. Did we have a little bit of a mix up on the time zones earlier this morning?
0: Yeah, good morning. Very happy to be on. Thanks for connecting with us. It's a thing. We lose an hour, we gain an hour every time zone. So, and I've just ridden all the way out to Newfoundland, and now I'm coming back. So my whole clock is right off the charts here.
13: Well, we're really glad that you're making time for us as you make your way across the country. You'll be in Manitoba August 14th. Scott, tell us a little bit about the reasons that you founded the Rolling Barrage.
0: I started the Barrage in 2017 as a way to create awareness. And that awareness has now moved along to where people talk about mental health more, but there's still a stigma that's attached to it. So initially, I was in the former Yugoslavia in 1992, and one of the fellows that I served with, he walked out into the Petawawa training area and hung himself. And so it's a very tragic end to such an incredible life for that young man and my good friend Rick Lougheed. And so that compounded over the years, and since then, 15 of the soldiers from my tour in the former Yugoslavia have taken their lives out of 200. So I felt there was something that needed to be done, and I started this on the premise as a veterans ride for mental health, but I knew right at the onset that with everything that was going on in the world at the time in 2017, that it would be a good idea to include first responders. So we kicked it off as the full program as veterans and first responders. And it's been embraced by so many communities. And and when I say communities, I mean police, fire, ambulance, Coast Guard, corrections, any uniformed service has kicked right up on this, and they understand what we're doing, as well as Canadian Armed Forces has supported us in many elements across Canada. So that's kind of the background of it. And this year we're enjoying our 10th annual. So we're very pleased. Started with six riders in 2017, and this year right now we have 137 making their way all the way across Canada.
12: When did this year's race or ride start?
0: It started in St. John's, Newfoundland, and we're making our way through all 10 provinces, all the way out to Aldergrove, British Columbia.
12: And sorry, when did it start this year?
0: August 1st.
12: August 1st, okay.
0: Yeah, August 1st.
12: Yeah. And you're
0: go ahead.
12: No, and you're how long are you expecting it to take?
0: It's 22 days. So we do a ceremonial tire dip in Newfoundland and in North Sydney, where the riders that are going right across Canada dip their rear tires in the water in the Atlantic, and then we cross. And 22 days later, we're in Aldergrove. The next morning, they get up and they're going to dip their tires in the Pacific to kind of close the chapter. So it's a nice piece.
13: Thank you for your service, Scott. By the way, what rank did you retire with?
0: I was a corporal for life, as we like to call it.
13: I love it. Well, thank you for your service and this horrifying experience that you've had has led to not only beginning this organization and co-founding it, but you also wrote the award-winning book Ghost Keepers. Talk about it and the stories that you share.
0: Ghost Keepers. I wrote initially as a memoir to my kids so that they would know what we had done overseas. And somebody said I should publish it. So I moved towards that. And it was number one in Canadian military history and number one in historical biography in Canada when it was released. So I was very honored to have those two awards with it. And it speaks about going into a war zone. Even though we were peacekeepers, we were definitely very much in combat roles from time to time. We found ourselves and then it deals with homecoming and how when you're serving in theater and then you come back and the world hasn't really changed around you, but you have, and it explains the struggles that go along with that. So it's very informative. Lots of people have picked it up, and I just appreciate the support all around, and it helps people out and their families as well.
13: post-traumatic stress disorder. Do we know more about it now? Are we doing enough to educate the public on what some of our frontline workers, what our first responders, what our military personnel, amongst others, might be dealing with? Do you find we're making progress on that front, Scott?
0: Absolutely. Yeah. A lot of the services that we see today were non-existent back in the 90s. And so what people don't know for the most part is that PTSD only became a recognized disorder in 1982 with the American Medical Association. So that's only 45 years ago-ish. So it's not that long ago. So there's been a fairly large uptick in resources and treatments that are out there since then. So it's definitely a real thing, and there's definitely some real treatments for it now. So it's definitely much easier for the folks to get help if they just reach out and ask for it. And that's essentially the hardest part, is actually asking for the help. For the most part, we're all alpha males, alpha females, and we suck it up, buttercup kind of thing, and we don't admit that there's something wrong until it's too late.
12: We're on the website, therollingbarrage.com, and one of the interesting things that's jumped out for me is in the About the Ride section, how it points to all your senses can be engaged.

0: morning we did part of the Cabot Trail, and yesterday we were on the Cabot Trail as well. And it allows people to just see nature for what it is and enjoy the ride versus just pounding down the highway.
1: As mentioned, you anticipated arrival in Manitoba and Steinbach August 14th, and then a ride to Neepawa the next day, and then out towards Saskatchewan border and into Saskatchewan. What will be happening here? How can people support what's going on, Scott?
0: Well, we love it when people come out and stand on the side of the road and, at the end of their driveways, or they line the streets. And that piece alone, if they're waving flags and so on, when our riders see that, they realize that the community is responding to what they're going through in a positive way. And they really appreciate that piece. So there are communities where we've gone through where, there's 2,000 people lining the side of the streets. In all honesty, who doesn't love a parade, right? So we come through. We're not silent. We're not making obnoxious noise, but you can definitely know when we're coming through town. So they can support by coming out. They can also go to our website, therollingbarrage.com. 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
0: Yeah, my pleasure. 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
2: Cool. 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Well, hey, Scott, thanks for joining us. Once again, we appreciate your time.
0: Yeah, thank you very much for having me, and maybe we'll see you on the road.
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1: August 14th, they anticipate to arrive in Steinbach. 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
4: 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I'm Derek Taylor, and who knows what Winnipeg and the Red Blacks can come up with for an encore after that wild first meeting a couple of weeks ago in the nation's capital.
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5: 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And Winnipeg still has the lowest municipal property taxes in Canada. 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
8: Mix of sun and cloud today with a west wind 30 kilometers an hour, the high 21. Tonight clear, a low of 12. Tomorrow, increasing clouds, 60% chance of showers, risk of a thunderstorm, high of 26. Thursday, sunny and 28. It is 14 outside, 680 CJOB.
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8: Let's say hello to the host of Connecting Winnipeg, Hal Anderson. Hello there, Hal.
9: Hello, good morning. Well, we're going to talk right after the news at 10 o'clock about the latest on what the Sea Bears are calling an assault on one of their star players, Teddy Allen, in downtown Winnipeg on Sunday night. Some new information is circulating online. I'll get to that. You're going to want to hear that. And then we'll talk a little bit about downtown with a guy who lives and works downtown and a pretty scary incident that he witnessed and then became a part of last week. So I'm looking forward to that conversation in our first segment. After 10:30, we're going to talk to a business owner in the Exchange District. This person sent me a text on Friday. And one of the lines in the text is, the Exchange District is improving every day. And so I want to hear from this optimistic business owner. Tough trivia for Santa Lucia Pizza. Speaking of Santa Lucia, it's a reopening of the Santa Lucia at 1473 Main Street. And the grand reopening happens this weekend. We're going to talk to Mike, the owner, coming up after 11 o'clock to kick off hour two of the show. Artificial intelligence. It was kind of a wild, long weekend for AI. I'll tell you the story, which involves two of the top U.S. AI companies, both of them reporting very scary incidents. And then Lisa Dutton, Global News anchor, is going to join me after 11:30. We normally do this on Mondays. Yesterday was a holiday, so we'll do it today. And one of the things that we're going to talk to her about is a humanoid robot cleaning service. Would you sign up for this? Details after 11:30 with Lisa. And our question of the day at CGOB.com for Mr. Furnace relates to gas prices. I just checked. About 57% for several options that you can vote on, but about 57% right now say they're modifying their travel because of higher gas prices. Connecting Winnipeg begins right after the news at 10.
8: All right. Thank you very much, Hal Anderson. Connecting Winnipeg's on from 10 until 12, and that's all the time we've got. Mackling, McGarry, Forche, and Master Control, we all say thank you for listening to 680 CJOB. You ready for another vacation yet there, Mackling, after one day back?
10: Yep. We need a holiday from your vacation. Yesterday, I finally felt relaxed. It was just so nice, such a nice day, and calm, cool, just chilling out in the backyard, and then this job thing gets in the way of everything. You know, as much as I've been saying for years, kids ruin everything, I think it's jobs ruin everything.
8: And on that happy note, we'll be back at it tomorrow morning at 6 on CJOB. Sarah's got Global News at 10 next.
7: When games are played, when there's a trade, sports news has been made. 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
18: Global News at 10 o'clock, I'm Sarah McCarthy. It's not yet clear when WestJet may be back to fully normal operations again. Flights were slowly getting back in the air Monday, and more are expected today after a one-day strike by cabin crew members. About 4,400 flight attendants walked off the job early Sunday after the two sides couldn't reach a tentative contract agreement in their pay dispute. A deal was reached early Monday to end the work stoppage. Travel expert Marty Firestone suspects future job action at airlines will impact how people go about booking flights.
19: If you see that they're coming up to talk on August 2nd as a potential strike date, why would you want to book with that airline? Because there's a good chance that not only will there be a strike, not only will it last a day, but there'll be 3 days before it and 5 to 7 after it where it's going to be havoc. So I would stay away from airlines when they are coming up for renewals, negotiations, etc.
18: He adds Air Canada will benefit from this despite being in a very similar position over flight attendants' pay just a year ago. A long weekend in a diverse community in Winnipeg South End was spoiled after a park was vandalized with hateful messages. The Prairie Point Neighborhood Association says messages targeting the LGBTQ plus and Indian community members were discovered at Eaglewood Park. The messages were spray painted in black on the park's benches, slide and walkways. The association says they'll remove the tags starting today. Winnipeg police do confirm to Global News they are investigating this situation. With emergency response exceptionally difficult in remote areas, lodge owners are trying to take action into their own hands to protect their properties as wildfires continue to burn. Manitoba's Wildfire Resilience Assistance Program is providing fire training and equipment kits for lodge owners. Melanie McCarthy, president of the Manitoba Lodges and Outfitters Association, says the kit includes sprinklers, pumps, and hoses.
20: So they dampen the infrastructure, but they actually create a humidity dome so that it really prevents a fire from actually coming in. And we've got some great pictures of lodges that have used something where everything is black around them in a circle, but the lodge itself will be intact within a circle of a humidity dome.
18: McCarthy says that as the wildfire seasons stretch on longer, these kits won't be gathering any dust anytime soon. And the price at the pumps continues to fluctuate this summer. Gas Buddies' Patrick DeHaan says some Winnipeg stations are as low as $1.60 today, but the average price for a liter of regular gas, $1.72. DeHaan says people are still driving, though.
21: What many Canadians do is they may cut back in other areas, whether that's entertainment or dining out. But not a lot of Canadians say, well, to heck with it, I'm going to stay home this summer, right? Nobody wants to stay home. So gasoline demand is only slightly lower this summer.
18: DeHaan says world factors are influencing the price, including the war in the Middle East, Ukraine attacking Russian oil refineries, and refinery outages due to severe weather. Global News Time is 10:03. 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
18: A mix of sun and cloud today with a west wind gusting up to 30 kilometers an hour, a high of 21. Clear tonight, a west wind 30, a low of 12. Tomorrow, sunshine, increasing cloudiness throughout the day, 60% chance of showers and a risk of a thunderstorm in the afternoon with that west wind still gusting up to 30, a high of 26. And then sunshine on Thursday with a high of 28. Right now, it's 17 outside of 680 CJOB.
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9: Good morning. Hope you had a great long weekend. Thanks for tuning in this morning. 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Organic bamboo sheets, king or queen, $119. So yesterday on social media and to the media directly, the Winnipeg Sea Bears put out a brief statement saying that the team's star player, Teddy Allen, was the victim of assault in downtown Winnipeg Sunday night. So immediately, I figure, well, Teddy's downtown and something happened on the streets of Winnipeg, as we report about incidents like that quite often. So I booked my next guest. I'll get to my next guest in a moment. But let me bring you the latest on this assault. Winnipeg police investigating. According to the team, I've reached out again this morning to Winnipeg Police. All they will say is that their investigation continues. We've reached out again to the Sea Bears to say, hey, would you like to comment beyond the statement? Because now there is some video circulating online that appears to show Allen being removed from a club by security, physically removing him. I've reached out to that club to see if they want to comment. The club that is named in this post that shows this video online, nothing back from them yet. So nobody's talking. So it's very difficult to go beyond what I've just said and keep it here for the very latest. Now, Jay Hull joins me now. I've known Jay for a long time, entrepreneur and author. He lives and works in downtown Winnipeg. Jay, good morning.
1: Good morning, Hal.
9: I get the sense you might not be living and working much longer in downtown Winnipeg.
1: It has definitely gotten harder to justify. When I told my dad I was thinking of moving, his jaw hit the floor for sure.
9: Has it gotten, because you've always been a proponent of downtown Winnipeg, has it gotten that much worse? We'll get to the incident in a moment, but has it gotten that much worse?
1: It really hasn't, especially in the last 3 years, I would say. It's been on decline probably for the last 10 years. You can see month over month, year over year, the decline, but definitely the last little while, it's gotten to the point where I don't even allow if people come to visit me. I don't even allow them to get out of their car unless I'm standing there and I'm ready. Like, I'm actually ready for something every time I go outside.
9: What happened last week?
1: So last week I was just walking. So I have a double door. One is at the bottom of my stairs from outside and the other is the top of the stairs. And I was walking past the top part and I saw this woman kind of like leaned over on my door and I saw a guy there and I thought, oh, the guy must be helping her. Maybe she's passed out or something, because that happens a lot. So I, you know, went down the stairs, and as I got closer, I saw him hitting her and stealing money from her purse. So I chased after him. And then there were a couple of guys that stopped him after I yelled out to stop him. And then one of them went to go check on her at the door, and then after the guy stopped pulling knives and stopped, you know, resisting and everything, I walked him over to the police station. I told them I had camera footage of him doing what he was doing. I gave him my number, told him where I'm at. I'm across the parking lot from the police station, and never got a call back. No response back from them. And I saw the guy walking around the next day, just walking around downtown.
9: So you took it upon yourself to get involved, and I think most people would do what you did. I'd like to think that anyhow. You actually walked the perpetrator over to the police station and said, here's the bad guy. I've got video to show you that will prove what I'm saying, and you got nothing back from police.
1: Correct, and I've called now 3 times because they always tell me they're on these switch shifts, so you know, maybe the first day might not know something that the second day knows or whatever. So I've called 3 times to find out what happened, and nobody has any record that I even showed up with the guy. So all I can assume from that is that they basically said, just leave and don't mess around again kind of thing.
9: So that's what you make of that, eh? I don't know what to make of a story like that, because we know police are overwhelmed. I get that. But you've done a big chunk of their job for them.
1: I know it's a tough job, and I'm not here to crap on police or anything. I get it. And I get that, you know, like healthcare, they're very much, you know, overworked and in a lot of ways underpaid. But at the same token, I mean, yes, it's kind of short of the bow. I hand delivered them, you know, a very easy person to prosecute. And I've heard from a lot of people since that post went out on Facebook that they know of the guy. He's done this multiple times, you know. So I don't know how to solve that problem in particular. I think we have a lot of big systemic problems to solve. But somebody has really got to get started at some point, and a 9th safe walk program is not going to be the answer to it.
9: Yeah. I get the feeling that we've all, including police, become numb to this. This is just, it's Tuesday.
1: Yeah. And you know what? I heard recently from somebody at City Hall who said to me, well, the crime stats are down. And I said, well, yeah, I mean, I used to report every time somebody tried to break into my office in 2018, 2019, 2020. I don't even report it anymore because they show up 4 days later and there's really nothing that can be done because everybody's always wearing a balaclava or, you know, something like that. And I've only had one break-in that they found the guy, and the guy was actually found in Alberta, of all places, with all my stuff. But, I mean, You go down my back lane to where I park my vehicle underground, and it's horrible what's happened and what's been allowed to happen. All the violence that's happening around downtown.
9: Yeah, my son column on the weekend, I wrote about that, and the line I got into it with is, you know, basically if you believe the crime numbers, some categories are easing, but the feeling that when you go to downtown Winnipeg and in other parts of the city as well, it could get dangerous.
1: Yeah, and you know, that's why I posted it, because this was late afternoon, sunshine outside. I don't know. I can't see what happened prior, but, you know, this is what it looked like to me, because she just looked like a regular everyday person, was a woman walking downtown with a purse, and a guy decided to keep punching her until he knocked her unconscious and take her money, which is horrible to even think about, because most people think, okay, daylight, walking around, lots of people, no big deal. But daytime incidents are happening a lot more than they used to. I'll definitely tell you that. I've seen a lot. And I have a window that overlooks, you know, Portage Avenue, and I can sit there. If I sit there for an hour talking to someone, in the middle of that conversation, we'll stop three or four times. Oh, look at that. Look at that. Look what's happening over there. You know, so it really needs to be dealt with, because it's in steady decline, as somebody that's been downtown his whole adult life.
9: Mm-hmm. So what's the answer? You know, we're a couple months out from a civic election. Looks like we're going to get some new voices on city council, which I think is a good thing. It's a complex issue. This isn't an easy solve, as you and I have discussed in the past, Jay. But what can the average person do about this?
1: Oh, man, I don't know, because I think that at a larger level, like, for example, somebody brought up to me, my friend Solange brought up to me, CPTED. This is a group that basically helps cities solve these types of problems. And they're meeting in Calgary this year in the fall. And Winnipeg has zero representation at this conference, which actually is, if you look at their data, is strongly linked to helping downtown areas, you know, heal. And I don't know what the average person can do, because it feels like you need a leader on this. And I just don't feel like, and I felt this way, you know, since he got elected, I don't feel like Scott Gillingham is the leader that's going to help this situation. You need somebody who's going to be a little more surgical and apply himself a lot more and put the pressure on the council and work with the province and the feds more to be able to figure this out. Because I'll tell you, you know, compared to, let's say, 10 years ago, stepping outside my door feels like a lot more risk than it ever has. And I'm not alone on that. Every shopkeeper, every person that owns a building down here, they all tell me the exact same thing.
9: Jay, thanks for doing this. I appreciate it.
1: Yeah, no problem, Al. Have a good day.
9: Jay Hall, entrepreneur and author. He lives on Portage Avenue in downtown Winnipeg and witnessed and became part of a pretty scary incident last week. And he says these incidents are getting more and more common. Lots of text messages coming in on this. It's 780-6868. You can email me as well, hal@cjob.com. But we'll open the phones right now, 780-6868. Grab a line. We'll take a break, check the weather, and we'll come back with your phone calls on this. What's the answer in downtown Winnipeg and other parts of the city as well? But let's, you know, focus on downtown. I mean, how scary an incident is this? Jay took the bad guy, to police. He's got it all on video, and crickets. We'll be right back.

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8: 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Partly sunny today, high 21. Actually, I'm looking forward to 21 instead of some of the heat and humidity we've been having. 12 degrees overnight tonight, tomorrow. We'll start out sunny, but increasing cloud, 60% chance of showers, risk of a thunderstorm, and a high tomorrow of 26. Thursday, sunny and 28, 17 degrees right now.
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8: 10:20, 20 after 10 at 680 CJOB. We'll get to some of the text messages that are coming in on this incident in downtown Winnipeg that Jay Hall just told us about. 780-6868. If you'd like to text, you can email hal@cjob.com. And, of course, you can also leave a message on Hal's hotline at 774-TALK, which is brought to you by A Taste of Manitoba, presented by Liquor Mart, September 3rd to 7th at Fort Gibraltar. 20 restaurants With home delivery through Skip, entry is free, but until August 15th, buy 40 food tickets and save $10. 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By the way, the Start is giving away food tickets this week to A Taste of Manitoba. Let's go to the phone, 780-6868. Good morning, Jacob.
9: Good morning, Hal. How are you doing today?
8: I'm okay. What do you make of this incident Jay just told us about downtown?
9: I'm not buying the statistics that crime is down. I'm absolutely not buying it, and I think that we should, as a group, start really reporting as much as possible. And as soon as those statistics go up to what I personally think it is, which should be, it is much, much higher than that, then maybe City Hall will wake up.
8: Yeah, and I think a lot of things can affect crime numbers, right? Like, you know, Jay didn't say it outright, but he sort of hinted that, you know, he in the past has not bothered with police because of, you know, certain circumstances around whatever happened. And I mean, in this case, he hauled the bad, or, you know, he hauled the bad guy who's on video doing this to police, and nothing's come of it. He's followed up with three phone calls and nothing. Crickets. Okay, Jacob's gone. Let's go to the Jeff quickly. 780-6868. Hey, Jeff.
10: Good morning, Hal. I don't like what's going on Facebook. They're going Winnipeg handshake with a knife in the middle of a T-shirt.
8: Yeah. Well, that sort of stuff. Yeah. This is the really unfortunate that this sort of stuff happens. But listen, you know what? There's all in stuff like that. There's always sort of a grain of truth, and you know, here we are talking about incidents in downtown Winnipeg and other parts of the city as well. I want to go to Katrina at 780-6868. Good morning, Katrina.
11: Hi. Good morning.
8: Hi.
11: Yes, I'd like to comment on actually your ad that Scott Gillingham has on your CJOB show.
8: Yep, and, the committee to reelect Gillingham is advertising. Yep.
11: Yeah, that's correct. Yeah, and you know what? I think the ad is a telltale about the crime rate, is because his intro is not crime. That's later in when he's speaking. His first is the housing. His first promotion is the housing in the ad. And I don't have any confidence in Gillingham. I fear that if he wins again, our crime is just going to get worse.
8: Well, listen, we're just over 2 months out from an election in October, and we'll see what happens.
11: I'd like to hear who's running. I don't know why that's not being I don't know if it's the timeline, but I don't even know who's running. I know one person that's running, and that's it. And I'd like to hear more platforms.
8: You will hear. Here's the deal. You will hear more as people typically, until Labor Day weekend, very few people care. And we'll get into it a lot more, obviously, as time goes by. But you can go to, City of Winnipeg's got a site where you can see all the people that are running. So it's out there, Katrina, but it will definitely become a bigger part of what we do and the media does as time goes by, as we get closer to that October election date. Thanks for the call. I appreciate it. Steve is on the phone, 780-6868. Hey, Steve.
12: Hey, Hal. Just wanted to make a quick point for everyone out there listening. If you do see an incident and you call the police, make sure, before you hang up the call, ask for an incident number and jot it down. And anytime after that, the next day or week later, you could call and say, here's the incident number. What was the result?
8: Right.
12: And they have to give it to you, right? So I'm not sure if that guy, that story, the one in downtown, if he got an incident number, and maybe that's why they were ignoring him or whatever, but that is key. Everyone out there, if you do see something and you call it in, ask for an incident number. They generate one with every call. So
8: and then when you call back, they can just call up the number and tell you what the latest is.
12: Exactly.
8: It's a good point. Thanks a lot. Yeah. Sandra, let's see if we can squeeze Sandra in here at 780-6868 before we get to the news. Hi.
13: Hi,
8: go ahead.
13: Well, what I'm thinking is going to jail is not any kind of deterrent, but I really think work seems to be a deterrent. And our city and surrounding areas are absolutely filthy with trash. How about we start making them work? They can go home at the end of the day, no problem. go home, enjoy your time, have a beer. But let's get them tired.
8: Yeah. For many years I've discussed crime, and as I said to Jay, my guest off the top of the show, it's a complex issue, but many people agree with you, Sandra, and I guarantee you I'll hear from more today. Gene, you are our last caller ahead of the news. Go ahead.
14: Not going down. People are getting tired of reporting things that nothing's getting done about.
8: Yep. Yeah, I think that's fair. You report a break-in. Police don't come out anymore. Now, maybe our expectations are too high, and I know police have a difficult job and they're swamped, but you're right, I think, Gene. You know, people go, well, what's the point, right?
14: Our expectations are not too high.
8: Okay.
14: I just don't feel that there is proper distribution of taxpayers' money, and, you know, not enough policing available to do what the public needs policing for.
8: All right.
14: As a business owner downtown, they're driving customers away from businesses by not properly policing the area and keeping things in check.
8: So, Gene, you're a business owner downtown. What part of downtown? Do you mind saying?
14: No, I'm not a business owner downtown. I see that as somebody who I worked downtown my entire 30-year career. My biggest fear used to be walking past the Portage Village Inn to go for coffee at Eaton's. That was the worst thing that was going on downtown.
8: Yeah. Well, Gene, you know what's interesting is we've got the news next. I'll let you go. Thanks for the call. We've got the news next with Sarah McCarthy. And then right after the news, we're going to talk to a business owner in the downtown area, in the Exchange District, in fact. And he says it's improving every day. So we'll see what he says after the news next.
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22: Global news at 10:30. I'm Sarah McCarthy.
1: WestJet is working to resume flights, but hasn't said exactly how long it could take to return to full operations. A strike and lockout involving 4,400 flight attendants causing travel chaos for travelers. A tentative deal was reached on Monday. Travel expert Marty Firestone says some 250,000 people at least are affected by cancellations.
2: Under the Air Passenger Bill of Rights, there is a host of things they can try all they want to. They may get certain costs like food and a hotel stay if, by the way, if they waited till the flight was canceled. If they did any preemptory moves prior to the flight being canceled, that lets the airline off the hook when you cancel before they cancel you.
1: Firestone says recent job action by Canada's two major airlines will likely have travelers more cautious and buying travel insurance for future flights. The U.S. State Department has notified Congress that it plans to close five foreign missions, including its consulate in Winnipeg. In the notice sent to some congressional committees late last week, the State Department says it planned on closing posts in Japan, Indonesia, Cameroon, and Winnipeg. There will still be six U.S. consulates in Canada. The expected closures represent a rare example of the U.S. doing multiple foreign missions in a downsizing effort that is not tied to a particular geopolitical event. U.S. Secretary of State Marco Rubio has portrayed cost-cutting measures as necessary to right-size an organization many conservatives see as bloated and overly bureaucratic. And a gas expert doesn't know when gas prices may stabilize. Some Winnipeg stations are about $1.60 today, but the average price for a liter of regular, according to Gas Buddy, is still $1.72. Gas Buddy's Patrick DeHaan says it's been an up-and-down summer due to the U.S. war with Iran.
22: Normally, the summer, gas prices aren't as volatile as they have been this summer. A deal's on the table. The week before that, the deal was off the table. There's a lot of very high-level news that is influencing the price stations are paying in real time.
1: The Strait of Hormuz, the world's most critical waterway in transporting oil, has been opened and closed off and on for months. Global News Time is 10:32. 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
1: A mix of sun and cloud today with a west wind gusting up to 30 kilometers an hour, a high of 21. Clear tonight, still that west wind gusting up to 30, a low of 12. Tomorrow, sunshine, getting cloudy throughout the day and 60% chance of showers, also risk of a thunderstorm in the afternoon. West wind still gusting up to 30 clicks an hour, a high of 26. And Thursday's looking sunny with a high of 28. Right now it's 17 outside of 680 CJOB. 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
8: Thank you very much, Sarah. We're going to get to our guest in a moment, the business owner in the Exchange District, who says the area is improving every day. A lot of text messages and emails coming in on downtown Winnipeg at 780-6868 and Hal at CJOB.com. This one just came in. Hal, I just passed downtown City Hall 5 minutes ago. There were individuals getting high on the ground at City Hall. Literally, by the building on the grounds. Nobody cares. Let's bring Ken in quickly, 780-6868. Hey, Ken.
28: Hi, Hal. Just quickly regarding the break-ins. Horrible that police do show up, but it's 4 days later. But people have to realize that it's just property. Why aren't police showing up? Because they're going to calls where people are getting assaulted, stabbed, robbed.
8: Right.
28: We have to realize that and not throw everything on the police saying, 4 days later, why do I have to report? We need you to report. They need to report to see what
8: that's what I said earlier. We had a caller. I'll let you finish, Ken, but we had a caller earlier, and that's why I said maybe our expectations are still where they were 5 or 6 years ago. Maybe it's unrealistic to expect a police officer to come to your garage break-in, as you point out, Ken, when it's just a property crime. Still devastating, don't get me wrong, and pisses you off, but we also have to be understanding of the demand on police.
28: That's absolutely right. I remember an incident there in Winnipeg where a guy was watching these guys climb into his fence, stealing stuff, breaking stuff, and leave. Now, he's on the
0: phone to the dispatcher, but she's downgrading the call to say, please stay away, police are going to try and come. They leave, and then they downgrade the call and call them 4 days later. That's a process. There's nobody in danger right now. Yeah, it's your property, but we're going to come and we're going to deal with it when we can, when they can. Yeah.
8: Ken, thanks a lot. Appreciate the call. Okay, Brian Shorstein joins us now on the phone, owner of Canadian Footwear, a Canadian Footwear location in the Exchange District in downtown Winnipeg. Brian, good morning.
4: Good morning to you.
8: So we started this morning with a conversation about a scary incident in downtown Winnipeg. And, you know, we've got an election coming. You're very politically active. We've got an election coming in just over 2 months. You sent me a text message on Friday. Do you mind if I read it for everybody?
4: Go for it.
8: All right. Brian says, the Exchange District is improving every day. We need to have some faith. I witnessed transitions like this in other cities. Our independent business owners are joining forces to deal with the challenges. We will survive and thrive in the months ahead. We have no choice. Winnipeg is a great city. Our people are great. We are changing the reality downtown. We just need stronger leadership. Don't believe everything the media is telling us, quote unquote, smoke and mirrors. Now, I replied, love the positivity. Join me Tuesday at 10:30 for a chat. And here we are. I got thick skin. I have to have it in this business. I won't make a comment about, don't believe everything the media says. We just report on incidents. But why is it getting better every day in the Exchange District? As we just heard from somebody who lives on Portage in downtown Winnipeg, how much worse it's getting.
4: Well, let me start by saying that the two big things that are happening are collaboration and partnerships with the players. I would say over the previous few months, we have identified, with the assistance of the police chief, Gene Bowers, with Minister Matt Weeb from Justice, certainly a representation from the mayor's office, and the Exchange Biz and the downtown community safety. We've all sat in a room together and talked about coordination, collaboration, and partnership. And what we're doing in the days ahead, let me go back. I mean, it's not what we're doing, what has been done. So we have identified that there are different players and resources to keep people safe. There are resources to limit the breaking of the law by doing open drug use. There are different, when we look at all the different resources and players, we have to identify what our expectations should be, both from a community standpoint and a business standpoint. Up until a few months ago, and very recent, business owners, independent business owners, were not at the table as part of the discussion. And I've made it very clear to all the parties I've mentioned that we have a responsibility and need to be partnering. We cannot point fingers and say police didn't respond, OPK didn't respond, downtown community safety, they can't do what the police do, that's useless and a waste of time. I hear all the criticism, and I too have become very thick-skinned, because our citizens are reading, or they have a perception from what they are exposed to in media, that it's bad. And yes, I see bad things happening every single day, but we are joining in forces. If you remember, and it still exists, something called Community Watch that they did residentially, and I wasn't totally aware, but there is internal training that we're talking about. We as business owners are going to go out, and we're in the street, and we are part of what we're seeing. We're not waiting until these things happen. If you're not looking around, if you're not talking to the other business owners, if there's no collaboration, there is no way that this is going to get fixed. And I have to tell you, in good faith to everybody listening, that we are talking. We are at the table together. There is something that is going on in the Exchange. I cannot speak so much for the downtown, but in the Exchange District, where we have East Exchange, West Exchange, we have the arts going on more on the East Exchange with theater centers and restaurants, and they're all busy and they're all happening. And it's a lack of people going downtown that contributes to it. I will quote Gene Bowers by saying, you can't break the law. It is unacceptable to break the law and be doing open drugs. But we have to have the people out there to make sure. So the coordination is going to say, why would we have redundancy and overlap? So we are meeting with the inspector for District 11, which is the responsible police person.
8: And Brian, I just need to interrupt for a second, Brian. So I get it. You're working together, and you're right. There is a difference between the Exchange District and downtown. So what would you say to other parts of the area that we're talking about downtown? If you're having impact in the Exchange District, what do we need to do in other parts of downtown Winnipeg or other parts of the city that are not having the success that you say you're having?
4: They need to reach out to their counselor, number one. They have to find out who the decision maker is. And there needs to be better communication. It's really a problem. I'm hearing about town hall and presentations and even the mayor presenting things that are out there and nobody know about it. And I run down and I'm standing there as the only citizen, as the only business owner. If we start communicating, all these people downtown that have a problem, and you're right, from what I'm hearing, reporting, they're not bothering. I'm in good contact with West End businesses, downtown businesses. People are going, why bother? Why bother? Well, unless we're going to join forces, unless we have some better internal training and understanding, we've got to talk to each other. We can't leave it up to, excuse me, the bureaucrats who really aren't downtown. They just come downtown, do what they think they need to do, and go back to their homes. We need to communicate with each other. And it starts with forums like your own here, Hal, that you have here, to make sure that the public knows we are working on it every day. This is a great city. Why would we give up, Hal? This is
8: I agree. I love this city. You know what? I'm so upset about the things that aren't right. And that's why I listen, if I didn't love this city, I wouldn't be doing this show every day. I wouldn't have run to be on city council to try and make a difference in my city that way. So I'm with you. I care about this. Let me ask you a question. One of the lines in your text message was, we just need stronger leadership. What does that look like? Because we've got a civic election coming up in October. I'm glad we're going to see some new faces on city council.
4: I'm questioning some of those people that are running. I'm starting in my own constituency, and I want to know what their purpose is, what their ability is, what their background is. Are they there just to cut ribbons and put in more ponds, or are they going to delve in, and are they going to challenge the mayor? Are they going to challenge EPC? Are they going to challenge people around the table? Are these 15 people, five of them being new, going to challenge what the mayor is saying? Are they going to collaborate? And do they have to wait for delegations to complain? I'm not going to go as a delegate to complain. I'm going to go with constructive criticism and with a plan. I want to hear the strategy. I don't want to hear that we're contributing money to things, but they don't have a future plan.
8: What's the solution? What are the solutions to the problems?
4: Better, that's right. We not only want solutions, Hal, but we want to see the strategy and the plan. Yeah. Don't tell me that you're going to throw money at it and you're going to see what happens. Tell us what the exit strategy. We need to run this city like a business.
8: Yes.
4: Nobody runs a business without a business plan, and part of the business plan is business interruption and disruption, and what are the options in the exit strategy? None of that is existing right now when we hear things from the city.
8: Yeah, you know, I've got you all fired up now, Brian, and I've got to leave it there because I've got callers coming in and the clock has got me here. Brian Shorstein, owner of Canadian Footwear. I'm glad things are better in the Exchange District. Keep it up.
4: Well, bye-bye.
8: All right, Brian, thank you. Antonio, Ron, I'll get to you in a second. Stay on the line, 780-6868. Antonio, what did you want to say?
5: Well, I just wanted to say, I feel sorry for the police officers.
8: Yeah,
5: I mean,
8: I do too. Imagine going to work every day and dealing with some of the stuff deal with.
5: How? Listen, I couldn't believe it. All of a sudden, I got a doorbell ring on Saturday. I look, two police officers. Like, what? I open the door. They came in and said, "Oh, wow, what a beautiful house." We came here, mental health call. I'm like, excuse me? Ooh. Oh, we just got a call for mental health.
8: So a wellness check. Yeah, and this is, yeah. Antonio, I got to leave it there. Ron, I want to get Ron on. But, yeah, this is, you know, the mayor, the current mayor, Scott Gillingham. He may very well be the mayor again for another 4 years. This is why he has been pushing for this fourth emergency response system to take on thousands of calls that might normally go to police and fire through 911. Ron, you got to make it quick, but go ahead.
6: Yeah, I'm really surprised Scott Gillingham ran again. Like, when you look at Scott Gillingham for the first 2 years, you never saw any activity with him at all. And you got to ask yourself a question. He's been the mayor of the city for 4 years. Is

0: downtown, the crime, blah, blah, blah, right? Like, yeah.
1: What's your point?
0: My point is that they're throwing money at it. Like, every time the mayor, the previous caller, like, I agree with him, the mayor and his council are anemic. Look at.
1: Well, you're going to get a chance to vote in new people coming up in a couple of months. Rick, come on in here. Calls are, phone lines are loading up. 780-6868. Hi, Rick.
2: Hi there. I don't know if you addressed this already, but has anyone contacted the mayor's office for comment on this latest incident you reported? I mean, the police.
1: Well, we just had it on, right? Like, this isn't even an hour old. So, but a good point. We'll reach out, and I want to hear from police on this too, because
2: Like Gillingham and the police.
1: Sorry, chief Rick, go ahead, Rick.
2: Well, Gillingham and the police chief need to publicly comment on this, because, you know, remember when Gillingham was politicizing parole reform, but lately he's been pretty invisible about that, as a previous caller of yours said in his ad for re-election. And also, remember this, the federal Liberal government has not done enough with parole reform. So,
1: yep,
2: you know.
1: Agreed. And they were late to the party. They made a couple of moves, but they were late to the party. Yeah, as I said earlier, this is a complex issue, right? There's no silver bullet here. Rick, I got to leave it there. 1048 at CJOB. We're going to check the weather. Phone lines are open. I might have time for a couple of calls after a break. 780-6868. Tough trivia coming up, too. It's Hal connecting Winnipeg on 680 CJOB.
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4: Partly sunny today, high 21, 12 overnight tonight. We'll start out sunny tomorrow, but increasing cloud as the day goes along. 60% chance of a shower, risk of an afternoon thunderstorm tomorrow, high 26. Thursday, sunny and 28, 17 right now.
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4: 10:53 at CJOB. We're talking about scary incidents in downtown Winnipeg. Maggie is on the phone, 780-6868. Good morning, Maggie.
5: Good morning, Hal. How are you?
4: I'm all right. What did you want to say?
5: I wanted to say tourism is a really big part of Manitoba, Winnipeg especially. We have lots to offer. Yep. However, I saw on the news about these two bicyclists that were riding through for a good cause. I'm not sure whether it was Parkinson's or MS. And their bicycles.
4: It was Movember. They were doing it for men's mental health. They were doing it for Movember. They had their bikes stolen, and then Winnipeggers came through and got them new bikes. But you're right. This affects people whether or not they want to come to Winnipeg, Manitoba.
5: And these people are from the East Coast, and they would invite you into their kitchen.
4: Right. Yeah,
5: you know, it's just sad. Yep. I'm just really disappointed.
4: Yeah,
5: but.
4: Yeah, it is disappointing, Maggie. Yeah, you're not wrong. Thank you. Thanks for the call. I really appreciate it. For example, somebody just sent, and I've got a lot of text messages that I have to get to, but this one from Chris Hallis for Portage Place, the lady that was stabbed there and is now dead. Don't know how renovating that place, Chris says, is going to help. I think it will help. I think the more this stuff that is planned for downtown Winnipeg, I think is good. I think it is going to help. But as I've said a few times now this morning, and I've said before many times, crime is a complex issue. It relates to drugs, addiction, homelessness, poverty. People that do bad things should not be caught and then released. They should do more time behind bars when they commit crimes. It's a lot of different things, no question about it. As we head to the news at 11 o'clock, let's roll out the tough trivia question for Santa Lucia Pizza. And then we're going to talk to Mike at Santa Lucia Pizza at 1473 Main Street after the news, because the grand reopening of that location starts on Friday. So that's coming up. Here's the tough trivia question. Survey says 40% of people say you should never do this at a concert. What should you never do at a concert, according to this survey? 40% of people say don't ever do this. What's this at a concert? Call 780-6868 right now to win. Our two of the show coming right up after the news next.

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18: Good morning, I'm Sarah McCarthy. Some WestJet planes are starting to fly again, and more are expected in the air after a short-lived strike. About 4,400 flight attendants walked off the job early Sunday to back contract demands over pay concerns. A tentative deal reached early Monday, but not before inconveniencing thousands of travelers who had to navigate flight cancellations and rebookings over the long holiday weekend. Travel expert Marty Firestone says this is exactly why having travel insurance is crucial if you bought it in time. time that is.
0: After the 15th, it became a known cause. So nobody could be buying it in 2 weeks prior to the strike when they would think it's necessary, I should buy it. So keep in mind, cancellation, you didn't get on the plane, it would cover the costs of the things you didn't get to, the cruise you didn't get to, the Airbnb you rented you didn't get to. Interruption, you're on the trip. Now you have to stay at a hotel a couple extra days, food costs, things like that.
18: Firestone believes travelers will be more aware and likely checking airlines for potential job action now before choosing who they book their flight with. A man is facing charges in connection to a road rage incident just before 6 o'clock yesterday morning. Winnipeg police were called to the area of St. James Street and Ness Avenue. Investigators say a man in a vehicle pulled up beside a 53-year-old man's car and started heckling him about his driving. Then officers say the suspect pulled out a handgun and the victim sped away. But police say he was followed and blocked in, with the suspect still waving the gun around. The suspect took off when he saw the victim was calling police. Nobody was hurt, and a 29-year-old man was arrested the same day on a charge of assault with a weapon. The roller coaster that is gas prices continues. The Strait of Hormuz, the world's most critical waterway in transporting oil, has been opened and closed off and on for months due to the Middle East war. Gas Buddy's Patrick DeHaan tells us where things are at today at the pumps.
11: Oil prices down significantly again this morning, down 5%. Barrel of West Texas Intermediate crude oil now at $76. Brent crude oil back below $80. Some stations around 160. The average, according to Gas Buddy, 177.2.
18: He adds there are also recent refinery outages from severe weather, and Ukraine continues to attack Russian oil refineries. Canadian Blood Services says the need for blood is higher than usual right now. The American Red Cross declared its only second ever national blood supply crisis over the weekend. And Divya Chandria, Director of Development in Winnipeg, says that they too expect a slowdown in donors every summer, but...
19: What's different this year is that our appointment bookings have fallen below the normal. So we've seen a 20% decrease since June 1st in our donation bookings. And we want to make sure that we have all the blood products available for patients across the country when they need that.
18: You can book an appointment at blood.ca and go to Winnipeg's Donation Center at 777 William Avenue. Global News time is 11:03, news on the hour, on the half, and when it breaks on 680 CJOB.
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18: Mostly sunny today with a west wind gusting up to 30 kilometers an hour, a high of 21. Clear tonight, still that west wind, 30, a low of 12. Tomorrow, sunny, increasing cloudiness throughout the day, though 60% chance of showers and risk of a thunderstorm in the afternoon. Still that west wind, 30 clicks an hour, a high of 26. And sunny and a high of 28 for Thursday. Right now, it is 18 outside of 680 CJOB. Let's get you back to Hal on Connecting Winnipeg.
20: Thank you very much, Sarah. Hour two of the show. And the show this morning is brought to you by BestSleepCenter.com. Organic bamboo sheets, king or queen, just $119. Let's give away the Santa Lucia pizza here. Survey says 40% of people say you should never bring a sign to a concert. Never bring a sign to a concert. Who got the Santa Lucia pizza? Producer Jeff Forche.
21: That is Jan.
20: Jan, enjoy the za. It's some damn good pizza. And joining us on the phone right now, Mike Simeonidis, the owner of Santa Lucia at 1473 Main Street, which is open again after a couple of years. Hey, Mike.
22: Hey, Hal. Good morning. How are you doing?
20: I wanted to get you on for a couple of minutes because I know it's been a challenging couple of years for you. The Grand Rio, you're already open and doing great business, and you've got some wonderful social media happening. But I want to remind people that the Grand reopening starts on Friday and goes the whole weekend. Tell people what happened a couple of years ago.
22: Yeah, sure. So it was this August coming up will be 2 years since the fire. It's happened on the long weekend of August on a Monday, I believe. At around 6 in the morning, an old electrical outlet caught on fire. Smoke was seen from the building And it was called in from a police officer that was driving by. And thank God he called, because the whole place would have been gone if it wasn't for him calling the firefighters to come and put the blaze out. The whole interior of the restaurant got damaged from fire and smoke, to where we had to take everything right down to the studs. The whole inside has been revamped and renovated, brand new. You know, thankfully nobody got hurt in the fire. That's the main thing. And yeah, we've reopened after a long time, since 2024 of August. So we're very happy to be back and want to get the word out.
20: Well, and Mike, it is a beautiful restaurant. I mean, my goodness, you've done a tragic that it happened. And I'm sorry that it's taken 2 years. But man, have you done a beautiful job with that restaurant?
22: Yeah, we really have. You know what? We've come a long way, but we're, like I said, we everything's inside, brand new, from the plumbing to the electrical to all the furniture. You know, it's really a nice feel when you walk in, and the place is, it's got that 2026 feel. You know, I got to admit, we were long overdue for renovations. We didn't hope it would happen this way, but it did.
20: Right.
22: It was out of our hands, and here we are now.
20: Well, so listen, you know, here's how I feel about Santa Lucia. My name's on one of the pizzas. I mean, that's, you know, and Santa Lucia gives back to the community through that pizza and other pizzas. And so I've got a real soft spot for Santa Lucia, and I'm happy that you guys are open again. And give us a couple of ideas as to what you're doing for the grand reopening starting Friday.
22: So yeah, Friday, Saturday, Sunday of this weekend, we are going to be having our grand opening take place. Our staff and our management team have worked tirelessly to make it special. We are going to have some food and drink happy hour specials throughout the weekend. We're going to be having a DJ on Saturday around 6 o'clock. We're going to have a big wheel. You can spin the wheel for prizes. Just really open to everybody, including our neighborhood that's supported us through this whole thing. We really want to do something to get some buzz and excitement in the neighborhood and give back a little bit to the community for supporting us through, you know, over 50 years is when my parents originally opened up this location.
20: Yep.
22: So we're very
20: right.
22: humble and very happy.
20: Well, and as you know, not so much in recent years, but that was a hangout for me, you know, back in my Greenbrier days. And I mean, it's... Yeah, oh, I know you remember. Mike, thank you for jumping on today. Congratulations on the reopening, and I hope it's a big weekend for you.
22: Thank you so much for having me on, Al, and we hope to see everybody there. You're more than welcome to come down as well.
20: Thank you, man. Appreciate it, Mike. Okay. Mike Simeonides is the owner of Santa Lucia Pizza at 1473 Main Street. Open. They've been open for a little while now, but open after 2 years after that fire a couple of years ago. It is beautiful, and the grand reopening is this weekend. It begins on Friday. So I talk a lot about AI. I'm going to get to some text messages here on Downtown. That's where we started the show this morning. I talk quite a bit about AI, as most people in the news business do, because there's so much going on with artificial intelligence, but it was kind of a scary long weekend. In the AI world. We'll get to that coming up here in just a moment. Let me get to some of these text messages and emails that have come in on Downtown Winnipeg. And we started with Jay Hall, entrepreneur and author who lives and works in Downtown Winnipeg, witnessed a pretty and became part of a very scary incident. A woman beaten, unconscious, robbed. This all happened on his security cameras. He ran to her assistance and chased the guy down, hauled the guy to Winnipeg police, and it's been crickets from Winnipeg police, and that's what Jay Hall told us. So I'm going to follow up after the show today with Winnipeg police and see what they can tell me about this really scary incident. But it got us talking about scary incidents in downtown Winnipeg, generally speaking. Here are some of the text messages and emails that have come in. Hal, good morning. Jay was a great guest this morning. It's all about drugs and addiction. It boils down to supply and demand. What are the top three things we can do to reduce the demand? What are the top three things we can do to reduce the supply? That's from Hank. Tara says, Hal, follow this story. This is insane. I need an update from Winnipeg police. Please keep us informed as to what happened to this guy. This is incredible. And here's the thing. I don't think this is incredibly rare. This sort of thing. I hear a lot from people. It just so happens I know Jay, and I saw his post on social media about it including some stills from the video, and then a lot of reaction because Jay's got a pretty significant following on social media, and so I wanted to get him on, especially, you know, as we continue to follow what happened in downtown Winnipeg Sunday night with the Sea Bears player Teddy Allen. According to the team, he was the victim of assault. Now, there's video circulating online that seems to show Allen being physically removed from a bar by security. So the short statement from the team sort of led you to think, well, led me to think anyhow, maybe something happened on the streets of Winnipeg. There may be more to this story. And again, the club's not talking. I've reached out to the club in this video that's circulating. Club's not talking. Police say they're investigating, and the team has made a statement, and we'll see if we hear any more on that. But that's what got us talking about downtown. A couple more of these text messages here. In the short term, I think there should be a lot less traffic cops on the road, more beat cops downtown. We've talked about that before. Shifting officers, and I think that's happened to some degree, but this texter thinks it should be happening more. Hal, I live right on Donald Street. I see drug deals and drug users and zombies every single day. Yeah, and again, this is what I hear from people. Hal, I just passed down. I read this one earlier, but Hal, I just passed City Hall, downtown, Main Street, 5 minutes ago. This was from a little over an hour ago, I guess. And this person says there were individuals getting high on the grounds of City Hall, literally right by the building. Nobody cares. And I think we have kind of become numb to this. Sort of thing. And but that's my opinion. What's yours? 780-6868. Hal says, Brian says, Hal, I was in Las Vegas last week. Felt safe walking thanks to bollards or posts separating sidewalks from streets. Also felt safe driving around. However, Vegas has problems too. Many homeless, especially several blocks away from downtown's Fremont Street. Crime does happen. All cities have this. San Fran, New Orleans, the worst I've been to recently. San Fran and New Orleans, the worst I've been to recently. San Francisco is one of my favorite cities, but they have a real big homeless issue there. Brian goes on to say, areas of these cities look like garbage dumps of druggies. Just felt safe due to the visibility of the police, and that gets to more police walking the streets. Brian says, I wish I had watched the local Las Vegas news more, but one story, a woman was attacked by someone attempting to steal flowers, of all things. Someone came to her rescue, and the wannabe hero was killed in the process. Jay, that was our guest from the first hour of the show this morning, top of the show this morning, Jay Hall. Jay, escorting that perp alone, put his life at risk. Yes, but that's also the kind of guy Jay is. Brian goes on to say, please warn the public not to do this alone. And we hear that from police all the time, right? I mean, what Jay did is not something that would be recommended by police, but he did it. Strength in numbers, not alone. Better yet, call police and monitor from a distance or jump in a car and try and scare the perp away. The victim, the victim's life appears to be in danger. The solution, according to Brian, we need, this is a long one. By the way, when you send in your text messages and emails, just be really succinct with your point. It's better; it has a better chance of getting on, but there were some good points in this, so I'm reading a little longer one from Brian here. The solution, we need more police, we need more jails, we need less easy judges who only give perps a slap on the wrist, no catch and release. These perps should be put away for life. Druggies should be locked away until totally clean. There's the mandatory drug treatment subject that keeps coming up. And he says, P.S., I did feel safer at this year's Winnipeg Fringe. Why? As I mentioned earlier in my text, due to a large presence of police and security guards. 11:15, quarter after 11 at CJOB. We're going to take a break. We'll check the weather when we come back. That AI story, actually two scary AI incidents that we found out about on the weekend. That when we come back.

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0: The Winnipeg Blue Bombers are right in the mix of a competitive CFL West Division race approaching the halfway point of the schedule. So the second bye week of the schedule comes at an opportune time.
2: Indeed it does, as the Blue Bombers have the chance to rest and reload before hosting Ottawa on August 14th. I'm Derek Taylor, and who knows what Winnipeg and the Red Blacks can come up with for an encore after that wild first meeting a couple of weeks ago in the nation's capital.
0: Play now Winnipeg Blue Bomber football on CJOB.
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3: 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Mainly sunny and 21 today, 12 tonight. Increasing cloud tomorrow, 60% chance of showers, risk of an afternoon thunderstorm. High 26 tomorrow, Thursday, sunny and 28. 18, the current temperature.
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3: 11:20, 20 after 11 at CJOB. I'm not sure we'll have time for messages to my hotline this morning. If not, we'll get to them tomorrow. I went through them this morning. Many came in over the long weekend at 774-TALK, 204-774-8255. My hotline, as you just heard during the commercial break, brought to you by A Taste of Manitoba, presented by Liquor Mart, September 3rd to 7th at Fort Gibraltar. 20 restaurants with home delivery through Skip. 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This week, the Start is giving away food tickets for A Taste of Manitoba. Oh boy, Jim from Dallas has all the answers for us when it comes to crime here in Winnipeg. Hey, Jim.
12: You know it, Hal. I'll make it quick. Listen, all of the cities that you cited, whether they were Canadian or American, they all have something in common. They legalized dope, okay? This is the chaos that you see 5 years, 6 years, 8 years down the road from legalizing narcotics, okay? Number two, your buddy from the pizza place that ran that guy down, if that would have happened in the state of Texas, that's justifiable homicide, and that crook can't assault any women anymore.
3: Well, he now, to be clear, two different guests, right? That Mike from Santa Lucia Pizza was a different guest than Jay Hall at the start of the show, but Jay's the guy who tracked down the perpetrator and hauled him to police, just to be clear.
12: What I'm saying, though, is, Pat, now, and this goes back to the fundamental difference in law. You guys have English common law where the common people, the little people, don't have the right to defend themselves, and we do. This is why it is so important for individual rights to be codified in a legal document, and the first God-given right is the right to defend yourself, whether that be with a pistol or a baseball bat. That's what needs to improve.
3: No, you're speaking.
12: It can't be everywhere, Hal.
3: Yeah. Yes. What you're saying, you're right. It's different in the States than it is here in Canada. Can I just go back to your first point? When you say legalizing dope, like, do you think we're part of the problem here in Canada is that we legalize cannabis? Like, are you talking that or harder drugs?
12: Let me just say this, Hal. Okay. Anytime you have medical marijuana for people that have leukemia or seizures, I vote for that every day. But those people, those patients have to be seen by a doctor and given a prescription. I'm all for that.
3: It used to be that way here, not anymore. Yeah.
12: But for recreational use of narcotics, where it's serious drugs you're putting into your system, you don't know what dosage to take, any of that stuff. That's what leads to the criminality. And Winnipeg is a beautiful city. Love that place. Been there a lot. My brother and I go up there fishing. We go up bear hunting. We go up occasionally, not as much as I would like to watch the Jets. It is sad of what I hear on your station on a daily basis, whereas if women could have a pistol in their purse.
3: But Jim, the same thing. But here, and you know what? We have our problems, no question.
12: Yeah.
3: But there are big cities in the state. Chicago, for example, and this is where I fear you're going to start bringing in politics here. But there are big cities in the States where there are issues much more serious than us here in Winnipeg.
12: 100%, Hal, but those cities are what we call blue cities. We have a Texas. You know, blue means Democrat. Democrats and liberals, lefties, they want crime and all of that because then you have to rely on the government.
3: They don't want crime. Come on, Jim, they don't want crime. All right, I got to leave it there, Jim. Thanks for the call. Jim in Dallas. Jim always has all the answers, right, out of the States. I do appreciate him weighing in. There are cities, big cities in red states, Republican states, where crime is a real serious issue as well. But, you know, Jim, that's what happens on shows like this. You have your opinions, and Jim's got some opinions. What are your opinions? 780-6868. Sarah McCarthy has the news next at 11:30, and then we're going to talk to Global News anchor Lisa Dutton. I'm going to ask her about downtown as well, get her thoughts, and we'll get to the AI story coming up in the final half hour. I think I'll have time just before Jets at noon. Justin is on the line. Justin, I got about 30 seconds for you. Go ahead.
13: Okay, it's all good, Hal. You know what, Jim, I just called in there. What is he, been watching Reefer Madness a little too long and thinks that cannabis is going to drive everyone crazy? Like, I don't know, maybe do your homework a little bit first. And
3: Well, he's entitled to his opinion. There are people, Justin, there are people that believe that cannabis, marijuana is, you know, the quote-unquote gateway drug. I don't, but there are people that believe that, and Jim's one of them, I guess.
13: Well, you know what stats would tell there, Hal? You'd have to check and see since legalization how the crime has risen. I don't know. I haven't looked, so.
3: Yeah, Anyways, the sky didn't fall when they legalized cannabis. I don't think it did.
13: Not exactly.
3: All right. Thank you. Appreciate the phone call. News next. Then Lisa Dutton and a scary long weekend for AI, artificial intelligence. Actually, not so much for AI, more for us. That's coming up.

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3: 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How do you go better to 35?
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17: Global News at 11:30. The news is for McDonald's at 1 Meadowland Drive in West St. Paul. Vanilla cones are just $1 each in the McDonald's app.
18: Good morning, I'm Sarah McCarthy. Flight disruptions continue at WestJet following a brief work stoppage over the long weekend. Data from aviation analytics company Cirium shows more than 300 WestJet flights were canceled yesterday, or around 62% of those scheduled. It says 16 flights scheduled for today have still been canceled. WestJet says a full return to normal operations will take time. A heated argument about driving has resulted in an arrest. Winnipeg police responded to the area of St. James Street and Ness Avenue around 6 o'clock yesterday morning for the report of a gun. Investigators learned a man in a vehicle pulled up beside a 53-year-old man's car. He started heckling the 53-year-old about the way he was driving and allegedly brought out a handgun. The victim sped away but was followed and blocked by the suspect's car. Police were called and the suspect took off. There were no injuries. A 29-year-old man is charged with assault with a weapon. And there's a push to get more blood donations this summer. Canadian Blood Services has seen a 20% drop since June 1st, and the American Red Cross also declaring its second ever national blood supply crisis over the long weekend. Director of Development in Winnipeg, Divya Chandrian, says there's never been a better time to donate.
7: 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And from Wednesday to Saturday, we are open 8 a.m. to 2 p.m. Bring a friend along and experience what you get when you give.
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18: Mostly sunny today with a west wind gusting up to 30 kilometers an hour, a high of 21. Clear tonight, west wind still gusting up to 30, a low of 12. Sunshine tomorrow, but getting cloudy throughout the day. 60% chance of showers and risk of a thunderstorm in the afternoon. West wind still gusting up to 30, a high of 26. And Thursday, sunshine and a high of 28. Right now it's 18 outside of 680 CJOB. 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
21: Thank you, Sarah. You have a great day. Final half hour of the show. Jets at noon coming up. That AI story I've been promising you now for 45 minutes is coming up in about 15 minutes. Yes, another couple of scary incidents involving artificial intelligence from the long weekend. Joining us now, Global News anchor Lisa Dutton on a Tuesday because we were both off yesterday. How was your long weekend?
22: It was spectacular. Had a weekend at the lake. We were up at Lake of the Woods this weekend at a friend's cabin. And just great hosts, unicorn forecast. It was fantastic. So I'm coming off the weekend feeling very fulfilled and very grateful. It was a good one. But I have to tell you this, Hal. I have to start with a thank you to you. Last week, I tell you all the time, Jesse goes out, my oldest goes out to Winnipeg Beach to work every week.
21: Mm-hmm.
22: Every week he forgets something at home, right? So this summer he's self-teaching himself the guitar. That's kind of the hobby he's taken up out there. And he forgot his guitar pick. So I texted you and I'm like, Hal, where can a guy get a guitar pick in Winnipeg Beach? And you had suggested just go on the Winnipeg Beach Facebook page. Somebody will help you out.
21: Yeah. Meanwhile in Winnipeg Beach. It's called Meanwhile in Winnipeg Beach, and then there's one Meanwhile in Gimli. But yeah, it doesn't matter. In fact, I was on Meanwhile in Winnipeg Beach on the weekend looking for somebody to help me move some furniture.
22: Yeah. Well, okay. So I love Meanwhile in Winnipeg Beach. This is like a reason, like a check in the box of like pros of social media. I post, hey, where can my kid get a guitar pick? It was like, well, that escalated quickly. I got so many fantastic responses from, I got one here, come and pick it up, to, you know, people giving you tips and tricks, use a bank card, use the bread tie, go take a walk around the bandstand and you're sure to find some. But it was just great. It's like, you know, those, like I said, those are the things that I love about social media, is just something positive and helpful like that. So Meanwhile in Winnipeg Beach, thank you very much. I was just out there this morning, actually, oddly enough, coming off my fantastic weekend. Tiny buzzkill was my kid's car ended up in the shop. So I had to drive him out there this morning. But what a spectacular morning weather-wise. And there's like this crispness in the air. The humidity is kind of lifted out. And yeah, it's just beautiful out there this morning.
21: Yeah. Now, I will say that Meanwhile in Winnipeg Beach and Meanwhile in Gimli, sometimes there's some, you know, it's a small town, right? So sometimes there's a bit of nastiness and some opinions, you know, that maybe go a little too far. But for the most part, yes, whatever you need, even if you're in a pinch, as you were with the guitar pick, somebody will help you. Somebody will have a great idea. Yeah, you're right about social media. It is a great spot to go when you need help.
22: And it's like the you know, Meanwhile in Gimli or Winnipeg Beach is the same as all the neighborhood pages have things too. But it's like, you know, know, instead of being a cesspool of negative stew, use it properly. You know, use it for an instance like that, and it can be a really value-added thing to a neighborhood, for sure. Mm-hmm.
21: Yeah. Okay, speaking of areas and neighborhoods, downtown Winnipeg, you work in downtown every day, Portage and Main, 201 Portage. What do you make of the situation downtown? We had Jay Hall on earlier today, entrepreneur and author, who does not live far from the station, and he told us about a real scary incident. You know, and then I also talked to Brian at Canadian Footwear, who says, hey, in the Exchange District, things are improving every day. So what do you make of downtown? Uh-huh.
22: You know what? I think for me, if I'm totally honest, it's what day are you catching me on? Because there's times that, you know, especially when I drive into downtown Winnipeg, it's just ahead of the noon hour. Like the hot dog stand is hopping. You know, it's a buzz. The sun is shining. The buildings look, you know, are reflecting, and it looks spectacular and great. And you think sometimes we have a beautiful downtown, but then there are days, I, a lot of people have had scary incidents, and there are days that I come home grumpy. You know, the car gets scratched or whatever. I mean, something like that is minor. There's far worse that can happen. But sometimes it can just, like lately, I feel like it just feels defeating. And it just kind of leaves me feeling grumpy, like, come on, you know? Depending on the day, there can be sometimes some moments where you're pulling in and it feels great and it feels like things are getting better. And then it's like one step forward, three steps back type feeling, because you'll see something or something will happen that just leaves a real ugly taste in your mouth, for sure.
21: Yeah. It's disappointing. You know, I hear from people incidents all the time. It's far too common, and it's a complex issue. I've said that now too many times this morning, but it is a complex issue, and I don't know what the answer is. I guess we just have to keep talking about it. I wanted to ask you, are you thinking back to school yet? Only because I saw a new survey this morning. I think the number was 40%. About 40% of parents say that this season, the back-to-school season, puts their own mental health on hold so they can focus on family.
22: So is this saying, like, because of back-to-school, we're going to, like, savor the time that we have left of summer holidays? Is that what it is, or is it just the preparing for back to school?
21: Yeah, like if you're all about your kid going back to school and you're not focusing on your own mental health, about 40% of parents, according to this survey.
22: It's a busy time of year. It is an insanely expensive time of year. Like September, October, oh my goodness, good grief, the fees and the need this and that and the other thing. But, you know, it's funny about summer holidays because I work for the most part, you know, and I'm kind of piecing together my kids' summer. And that comes with the mental load of a lot of guilt. You want to be there for all of it and you want to be having so much fun. But, you know, most of us still have to go to work every day and you feel a lot of guilt. But then there's the other side. You know, I know some moms who stay home with their kids the whole day, all summer, multiple kids. And that's a different kind of mental toll.
21: Yes.
22: That's a whole different kind of mental toll. So there's, you know, there's pros and cons to both for sure. But one thing I know for sure is like summer is absolutely flying by. And it's funny because you'll see those things that say you only get 18 summers with your kids. And I saw this woman post the other day, how come nobody ever talks about the winters? How come we don't say, hey, we only get 18 winters with our kids. So make the most of what's left. It's flying by. That's for sure. We're already in August, right?
21: Yeah. And then I'm going to have this AI story coming up in a bit here on artificial intelligence, kind of a wild long weekend, a couple of what I consider pretty scary incidents involving AI. I saw this morning. There's a San Francisco company called Tau Robotics, and it is offering humanoid robot home cleaning services at $30 an hour. Is this something you would sign up for? Now, it's early on for the technology. It can handle, It can handle basic tasks like vacuuming and wiping counters. The robot is controlled by a human at a different location. And critics say it can't pick up objects off the floor. So it can't do everything, but it can do some things at $30 an hour. How do you feel about that, Lisa?
22: It sounds like a pretend clean to me. Like you're going through the motions, but you're not getting in the corners. Like, are you dusting the corners of my baseboards? If I'm going to pay a cleaner to come into my house, it's for the nooks and crannies. I can get my 12-year-old to do a terrible job of wiping the counter. I don't need to pay a robot to do that. So if I'm paying somebody to come into my house and clean, I want it to be a deep clean. I don't think we're there yet. And stories like this also make me feel like, I think that there's people who are like all aboard the AI train, and then there's the people who are for the most part pushing back. I think I'm mostly a pushing back person. Like, I still prefer a human to anything. If there's a self-checkout and a cashier, I'm going to the cashier. I'm still kind of at this point in my life fighting it. I would like to stay with the human being if possible, whenever possible.
21: You let me know how that works out, Lisa, pushing back against AI, because right? I don't think we have much of a choice at this point, but good luck with your quest.
22: I know. Get on board. Get on board with
21: me. I don't know. I hear you. I worry about it, but I just don't think we have a choice. Lisa, thanks a lot. We'll be watching tonight.
22: You bet. Thanks so much, Hal.
21: All right. Global News anchor Lisa Dutton, 6 and 10. Global News on TV. And, the critics are, the Hal critics are out today. 780, 68, 68. Hal, I'm so sick of the negativity from you. How did you feel when Lisa said the cesspool of negativity? Love that term. I guess I'm a cesspool of negativity. I'm just talking, here's all I'm doing. And you're, welcome to your opinion about me. I'm just talking about the stuff that people are talking about, right? Like downtown incidents. And I'm telling you what I think, and then I want to hear what you think. And this person thinks that I am a cesspool of negativity. Feel free to leave me messages as well on Hal's Hotline at 774-TALK. Hal's Hotline is brought to you by A Taste of Manitoba. 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
5: 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Mainly sunny today, high 21, 12 degrees tonight. Tomorrow, increasing clouds, 60% chance of showers, risk of a thunderstorm in the afternoon, high 26. Tomorrow, Thursday, sunny and 28. It's 18 degrees right now.
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5: 11:49, 11 minutes away from Jets at noon. All right, so coming up in the news at noon, more information, the very latest on what the Sea Bears are calling an assault on one of their players, star player Teddy Allen. More details in the news at noon. All right, so stick around for that. Now, before I run out of time, I want to get to this report here from ABC's Rebecca Jarvis, where she explains what happened over the long weekend with AI, artificial intelligence. A couple of things happened, and I think they're significant. You take a listen and be the judge.
6: On Friday, leading AI firm Anthropic announced one of its Claude models reached the internet from within or while interacting with a third-party evaluation environment and then gained unauthorized access to the real systems of three different organizations. That announcement coming on the heels of a different type of security breach carried out by one of Anthropic's top rivals, OpenAI.
7: This is the first sort of security incident that I have felt very viscerally.
6: The company revealed a combination of its AI models went rogue, breaking onto the internet in what was supposed to be a sealed security test, then hacking into the systems of another company, AI startup Hugging Face.
8: First, kind of like just detecting what we think has been kind of like the first publicly disclosed autonomous AI cyber attack, and then realizing that it was from OpenAI.
6: OpenAI CEO Sam Altman speaking out this week on the podcast Invest Like the Best.
7: So, you know, we paused training. We have to figure out how to secure our sandboxing in a world of multiple 0 days being chained together, or we may have to pace the rate of AI development to give ourselves enough time for society to harden around some of these new capability levels.
6: The breach happening during an effort to ace a cybersecurity test.
9: 2 weeks ago, we lived in a world where humans had to be behind this sort of attack. Now we know we're no longer in that world. The OpenAI successfully made AIs that understand what they're supposed to do and do something different instead.
6: Hugging Face detected the intrusion and stopped it by using a Chinese open source AI model.
8: Fortunately, we're an AI platform, so we managed to defend ourselves, interestingly, with an open model coming from China.
6: After failing with Anthropic's most powerful model because of guardrails put in place. The company saying in a blog post the Anthropic model couldn't distinguish an incident responder from an attacker.
9: The Chinese models, they're sort of worse at the cybersecurity stuff overall, but they also don't have any of these limiters, and they sort of can be used by attackers to find these vulnerabilities that no one knew about yet.

0: now, new details revealing the rogue agents also used publicly exposed credentials to log into four different user accounts on four other online platforms. One involved a customer at another AI company, Modal, but the platform was not compromised, according to the company. I asked Altman back in March 2023 about the possibility of an AI model getting out of control.
1: Is there a kill switch, a way to shut the whole thing down?
2: Yeah, so what really happens is like any engineer can just say like, we're going to disable this for now, or we're going to deploy this new version of the model.
1: A human.
2: Yeah.
1: And the model itself, can it take the place of that human? Could it become more powerful than that human?
2: So in the sci-fi movies, yes. In our world, in the way we're doing things, this model is, you know, it's sitting on a server. It waits until someone gives it an input.
0: OpenAI called the incident an unprecedented cyber incident, adding they are conducting a thorough review along with external advisors and with oversight from the Safety and Security Committee, also assuring no models planned for upcoming release were involved in exploiting Hugging Face.
3: There's the first time that we know of that an AI has committed, you know, a serious felony on its own initiative.
0: But as AI continues to advance, growing concerns about where the technology could go. In June, AI leaders joined scientists and national security officials in signing an open letter urging Congress to pass laws that would guard against the development of biological weapons. They wrote, alongside incredible benefits to science and medicine, there's a real possibility that the knowledge barriers which have historically prevented bad actors from obtaining biological weapons will meaningfully erode. And with how rapidly the technology is changing...
4: If we uplink now, Skynet will be in control of your military.
5: But you'll be in control of Skynet, right?
0: Questions remain about how long humans can keep control over their creation before life imitates art.
6: I mean, come on. Like, that's scary stuff. You know, a few years ago, no, it's not possible. And it's happening now. And, you know, AI goes rogue. And it's one thing to try and hack another AI company, as in one of these cases. But what happens if AI goes rogue and starts hacking, successfully hacking into, I don't know, as referred to at the end there, the nuclear codes, or who knows, right? Hydro, the grid, water, I don't know. Anyhow, boy, we're in an interesting spot, I think, right now with AI. We'll keep an eye on it. We will keep an eye on it. Question of the day at CGOE.com. Because we talked so much about that incident downtown today, we didn't get a lot of time to talk about the vote. The question for Mr. Furness at CGOE.com continues. As gasoline prices continue to fluctuate, are volatile fuel prices modifying your travel plans in any fashion? Four options for you to vote on, but about half of the people that have voted so far say, yeah, it is impacting your travel in one way or another. 7 or 8% say you've stopped driving altogether. That's all my time for today. Again, the very latest and new information on the assault involving Winnipeg Sea Bears star player Teddy Allen. Details in the news coming up here. You're going to want to listen for that. And then Jets at noon. Have a great afternoon. I'll talk to you tomorrow right after the start following the 10 o'clock news. Until then, so long.

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1: Ottawa has awarded Telesat LEO a $2.3 billion contract to provide Canada with satellite communication systems for the Canadian Armed Forces who are operating in the Arctic. Statistics Canada says the country's merchandise trade surplus widened to $3.9 billion in June, up from May. Exports rose 0.4% to a record $77.5 billion, led by a jump in metal and non-metallic mineral shipments. Looking to the markets, the S&P/TSX Composite Index was up 453 points, pushed higher by basic materials and technology sectors. The Dow Jones Industrial Average was up 757 points. The Canadian dollar traded for 71.12 cents U.S. compared to 71.28 cents on Friday. The September crude oil contract was down $3.37 U.S. to $76.97 per barrel. The December gold contract was up $48.60 U.S. to $4,139.10 an ounce. From the Canadian Press Business Desk, I'm John Kennedy.
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19: Global news at 12 o'clock. I'm Jeff Braun. The Winnipeg Sea Bears are pointing the finger at a downtown nightclub for injuries sustained by one of their star players. Yesterday, the club said Teddy Allen was assaulted downtown, and today say they believe his injuries came from security guards at a nightclub. The Sea Bears say they're cooperating with police. However, police have not issued any details on the matter, but do say they are investigating. Global News has also reached out to the Palomino Club for comment. The ball team says Allen's injuries are significant, and while he's been released from hospital, he will not be able to play in their playoff game on Thursday. A man is facing charges in connection to a road rage incident in the city. Global's Sarah McCarthy has more on that.
13: Just before 6 yesterday morning, police are called to the area of St. James Street and Ness Avenue. Investigators say a man in a vehicle pulled up beside a 53-year-old man's car and started heckling him about his driving. Then officers say the suspect pulled out a handgun and the victim sped away. But police say he was followed and blocked in, with the suspect still waving the gun around. The suspect took off when he saw the victim was calling police. Nobody was hurt, and a 29-year-old man was arrested the same day on a charge of assault with a weapon. Sarah McCarthy, Global News.
19: It's not yet clear when WestJet will get back to full and normal operations. Flights are slowly getting in the air as of yesterday, and more are expected today after a one-day strike by cabin crew on the weekend. About 4,400 flight attendants walked off the job early Sunday after the two sides could not reach a tentative deal on their pay dispute. A deal was reached early yesterday to end the work stoppage. Travel expert Marty Firestone suspects future job action at airlines will impact how people go about booking flights.
16: If you see that they're coming up to talk on August 2nd as a potential strike date, why would you want to book with that airline? Because there's a good chance that not only will there be a strike, not only will it last a day, but there'll be 3 days before it and 5 to 7 after it where it's going to be havoc. So I would stay away from airlines when they are coming up for renewals, negotiations, etc.
19: He adds Air Canada will benefit from this despite being in a very similar position over flight attendants' pay a year ago. The typical summer drop in blood donations is worse than usual. That's according to Canadian Blood Services, which has experienced a 20% drop since the beginning of June. The Director of Development in Winnipeg, Divya Shandaran, says there are dedicated donors who come in almost every day to help.
17: Every donation counts. So the lifetime of red blood is only 42 days. So what you donate, if you donate today, your blood products would find its way to a patient almost immediately.
19: She adds the only way to have a sustainable blood supply is more donors. Appointments can be made at blood.ca. The price at the pumps continues to fluctuate this summer. Gas Buddies Patrick DeHaan says some Winnipeg stations are as low as $1.60 a liter today, but the average price in Winnipeg is $1.72. DeHaan says people are still driving.
18: What many Canadians do is they may cut back in other areas, whether that's entertainment or dining out. But not a lot of Canadians say, well, to heck with it, I'm going to stay home this summer, right? Nobody wants to stay home. So gasoline demand is only slightly lower this summer.
19: DeHaan says world factors are influencing the price, including the war in the Middle East, Ukraine attacking Russian oil refineries, and refinery outages due to severe weather. The federal government has begun the process to officially fast-track a West Coast oil pipeline proposed by the Alberta government.
20: Ottawa issued a notice in the Canada Gazette Saturday that they are looking to list the proposed West Coast pipeline as a project in the national interest under the Building Canada Act. Projects that receive this designation are subject to speedy federal approvals and can skirt some environmental laws. The notice says that consultations are underway with affected Indigenous communities already. The pipeline is a key piece of an energy agreement signed by the Alberta and federal governments. The proposal is to build a roughly 1,250-kilometer pipeline to carry upwards of 1 million barrels of Alberta per day to a deepwater port near Delta, BC. David Baxter, The Canadian Press, Ottawa.
19: And new Visa data suggests the FIFA World Cup brought a rise in spending among consumers in Canadian host cities.
21: The credit card company says match day spending rose as much as 24.6% in Toronto and 12.7% in Vancouver when compared with the same days a year ago. Toronto saw the largest game day increase in spending when Germany took on Ivory Coast in June, while Vancouver's peak came when Australia faced Turkey. Vancouver and Toronto hosted a collective 13 games during the World Cup, which wrapped up last month. Data previously released by payment processing company Moneris suggested Toronto saw a modest boost in spending during the first weeks of the tournament, but found it paled in comparison to spending during Taylor Swift's Eras Tour concerts in the city. Brenda Molina, Navidad, The Canadian Press, Toronto.
19: Global News time is 12:05.
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0: 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Weather.
19: Mainly sunny today, a west wind at 30 and a high of 21. Clear tonight, a low of 12. Tomorrow, increasing cloud and a 60% chance of showers with a risk of a thunderstorm in the afternoon. A west wind at 30, the high 26. Sunny on Thursday and 28. Right now it's 20 at 680 CJOB.
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1: And good afternoon. It's Kelly Moore in Grandma's high back chair. And look who I am joined by for today and tomorrow.
2: Special.
1: What did I do to deserve this honor, Ross the Boss Levitan?
2: Well, Jim Toth has kept this seat warm long enough. I think he deserved a little vacation. So
1: who are we going to pick on now?
2: Probably me by the end of the show.
1: No, you'll be picking on me.
2: No, it's always a pleasure to chat with you, Kelly. And look, people will say August, dog days of hockey season.
1: Mm-hmm.
2: 1 month till they're on the ice. That's how I see it. The countdown is on.
1: Yeah, and it really is, because with the earlier start to training camp and then the ultra quick preseason, the regular season is going to be here before you even know it, as we welcome you to Jets at Noon from the Boston Pizza Studio for gourmet pizza and pasta. 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And of course, later on in the show, rather, we are going to be selecting the text of the day for a VIPGC from Wash Method Car Wash. 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Do you buy Toth's idea that you can go to Wash Method for romance too?
2: I believe it. They've got everything there.
1: Okay.
2: Yeah.
1: Okay. One of those guys. No, I'm just kidding. Great sponsors, and we certainly thank all the gang at Wash Method. Well, we're going to do this on a once per week basis as we lead up to the start of September, and then, you know, it just gets a little more crisp in the air, and all of a sudden the players are starting to filter back in from their summer homes. We're going to look ahead at each division, and we might as well start with the division that the Winnipeg Jets are part of, and that is the Central Division. As we know it, on Tuesday, August the 4th, just a little after 12 o'clock noon Central Time.
2: Everything can change with a phone call.
1: It certainly can. Well, and as we found out, a phone call saying, nah, I'm going to pass on that, Jason Robertson did with the Seattle Kraken.
2: Wow.
1: Yeah.
2: Talk about betting on yourself.
1: No kidding. Wow. So is it status quo in your mind, Ross, as far as those top three, top four positions are concerned?
2: Yeah, I mean, the top three are so, so good. And Minnesota now has the second best odds to win the division, even though they finished third slightly behind Dallas. What a first round matchup that was last year. Those two GMs had to be so upset that they had to go head to head that quickly. But when you look at it, Colorado, and they made some moves. Like, for a team that won the President's Trophy, they were dealing. And it was Joe Sakic calling up his old friend McFarland saying, hey, you're in Nashville, we could use a couple of your guys, you want to have some of ours?
1: Yeah.
2: I think they made three separate moves.
1: A lot of that was salary cap related,
2: Sure, but they did get a couple of players that I'm a fan of, including Fedor Svechkov, who, I mean, these aren't needle movers to win the division, but the depth is what's going to separate these teams, where it's such a hair between them all. So, yeah, Colorado for me, elite.
1: Yeah, I wonder about that third line for Colorado. I think, you know, with the trading of Ross Colton, with Val Nichushkin in particular, that has taken away a little bit from that formidable depth that they had. And we certainly saw it in the playoffs. If Cale Makar was hurt and Nathan MacKinnon was being bottled up, all of a sudden Colorado looked and felt like a different team. And I wonder, Ross, that third line now, no disrespect to Parker Kelly and Nicholas Waugh, but Nazem Kadri, you know, certainly is one of the better third line setters in the Central Division. But are the Avalanche as methodical, as persistent, as just keep on coming at you with this lineup in its current iteration as they were a year ago?
2: Yeah, it's a really fair question. I mean, obviously Nathan MacKinnon's going to carry the mail offensively and be among the NHL's leader, if not the leader. I felt like maybe got robbed of the Hart Trophy this year. Kucherov was unbelievable, but
1: it's
2: MacKinnon
1: just a spread
2: just
1: between Kucherov and everybody else on Tampa Bay, though, that it was hard to overlook that.
2: Definitely. Yeah. And there was a stretch in the middle of the season where they pulled away where he was like 3 points a game. Yeah. But yeah, Nathan MacKinnon's great. Now, the thing is, and they did this a bit last year. Like, I agree with you, in a perfect world, you go MacKinnon, Nelson, and Kadri down the middle. But Kadri can play a little wing, too.
1: Yes, he can.
2: And then you've got Nicola Waugh, who can slot in as your 3C.
1: Yes.
2: The real bet they're making, and I guess this is what's going to decide how good that bottom six is, they're betting on a bounce back from Jaden Schwartz, who they got from Seattle. They plucked him out of a bad situation. Only 26 points last year, but he won the cup with St. Louis in 2019. Now, I mean, that's getting further and further away, and he's not the same player he was then. But if he could get you 45, 50 points, like, I don't think that's out of the question. I don't think it's likely, but I don't think it's out of the question. And the other one is Gabe Landeskog. Like, you just don't know with the injuries he's been through. But when he's on, like, he makes that team so deep.
1: Yeah, and that for me, again, is another question mark for the Colorado Avalanche. Jaden Schwartz and Gabriel Landeskog, which version of him you're going to get. Brock Nelson's not getting any younger as well. You know, he's going to be 35 by the time the season is over.
2: He just scores goals, though.
1: Yeah.
2: 33 more last year.
1: Oh, yeah, like, yeah. But will he be able to score those same number of goals if Landeskog is maybe looking to find himself, and if Jaden Schwartz, the change of venue, does not have the desired effect.
2: Yep.
1: So there's some question marks there as opposed to the certainty that I thought existed a year ago.
2: That's a really good point. I would point then to their goaltending. They've got two guys that could be starters on most teams in the league.
1: Yeah, Blackwood and Wedgwood.
2: Wedgwood just stepped up in such a big way when Blackwood wasn't at his best last year and really carried the mail for them. I really like Brett Kulak. They got him in the middle of last season, and they moved on from an undersized guy in Sam Girard, who had his time, but they've already got those guys. Malinsky's unbelievable.
1: I really like him, boy. Huge he is man. A diamond in the rough for sure.
2: Yeah.
1: All right, so if Colorado still is going to be number one, does that make Dallas, Minnesota, or the Utah Mammoth number two?
2: So Utah was one of my favorite teams to watch last year. If I was just sitting down, no rooting interest.
1: Pure speed and talent,
2: so much talent. And the Mackenzie Weegar addition is a long-term piece there. He's just such a shooter from the back end that he can give those. They've obviously got speed and skill, but then you look at a Lawson Crouse, guys who can get down into the crease and make really, really smart decisions and good plays. I love what they're building in Utah. Now, moving on from Paterka, that felt like a mulligan. Didn't really work out for them. They got him the summer before, and Josh Doan, you look back, maybe he would have been unbelievable on this team too. But Dylan Genther, to me, is a guy that can pop. He could be in the Rocket Richard Trophy race this season. It wouldn't surprise me at all. And they've got depth too. Like Anders Lee, nice pickup. He's not going to blow the door off anymore, but he's a great leader to add to that young nucleus. Yeah. I'm not talking myself into them being ahead of Dallas or Minnesota. They'll have to show it yet. But they are a team that, for me, is like just starting the ascent to what could be a long run of dominance within their division. But to answer your question that I've been avoiding because it's such a hard one to answer, I like Minnesota more. And I say that kind of struggling because their center depth is not great. Like, it's not even close to Dallas's when you look what they have. They got Matt Duchene playing the wing half the time. Mm-hmm. Tyler Seguin is a full-time winger now, but he could play in a pinch down the middle.
1: When he does play.
2: Exactly. That's another question mark. But, like, would you rather that question mark or Daniil Yurov being your number one center? Mm-hmm. And I know that Erik Sinek is better than him, but he's going to be your matchup guy. He's going to be the guy.
1: Yeah, I think the one thing that brings Minnesota back to that pack after Colorado and Dallas is the fact that they have not been able to get that number one center. And I think if there's an advantage that the Winnipeg Jets have over the Minnesota Wild, they do have a number one center.
2: Just because you mentioned off the top, everything could change in a phone call. Watch them get Dylan Larkin by the end of today. There would be no better fit for Dylan Larkin than this Minnesota Wild team.
1: But what is Minnesota going to have to give up, though? They don't have a lot prospect-wise.
2: No,
1: so,
2: no. Vancouver has them all now.
1: Yeah. Detroit's not going to allow Dylan Larkin to go for a song and a dance. All right.
2: Good point.
1: Just had one text say, hey, is this Jets at noon or the NHL?
2: We're getting to the Jets.
1: Just be a little bit patient.
2: I got
1: patient. Yes. So even with my rural BC one-room school math, I can count that we've gone 14 teams deep in the Central Division without naming the Winnipeg Jets. Do we have to go five or six teams deep in your opinion?
2: No, I was looking at the sportsbook odds, which I know some people like, some people don't. But
1: do you feel, Ross? Never mind the sportsbook odds.
2: No, but I think they're pretty accurate. Like, they've got Winnipeg as the fifth team in the division in terms of playoff odds, and I think that's fair. But in November, they could be easily a lot higher. Like, I think that there's a lot of noise around the league about Winnipeg because of the uncertainty of the Connor Hellebuyck situation.
1: Right. Yeah.
2: But they have talent. That's like, they have, you go through the checklist to win a Stanley Cup. Elite number one center. You have it. Mark Scheifele had 100 points last year. You go through it. You need an elite winger, Kyle Connor. You need a number one defense that could play 30 minutes on any given night, Josh Morrissey. And they've got, right now, a Vezina, Hart, gold medal winning goalie. Like,
1: yeah, those are four pretty significant pieces.
2: Not many teams can say they have all of those.
1: And all four of those players, well, Hellebuyck had a bit of an off year. It was going to be impossible for him to match what he did in 24-25. But he still gives you good to great netminding on a nightly basis. And so from that perspective, the Winnipeg Jets have four pieces that Colorado does not quite have that because of their goaltending. They certainly have it up front. They on the blue line. Dallas, I guess, would be the closest to that with what they have. And then Minnesota does not have that number one center. So, Utah, they might get that eventually between the pipes, but not right now.
2: No.
1: And so that's where I think it's important to not get your vision too clouded over what happened in 25-26, looking ahead to 26-27.
2: Yeah, definitely. And
1: because those players all were at the top of their games and are close to it. And I would think that they're capable of doing that again in the coming season.
2: For sure. For me, the big thing day one of training camp is, where is Viggo Bjork? And he's going to have the prospect showdown before that to show that he can dominate against the younger prospects that are all going to, that's going to be a really competitive tournament. It always is, because those guys want to make a name for themselves, especially with less preseason games. They're not going to potentially get as much of an impact. Bjork, I think, will, but for the most part, that's just the intensity that this tournament will have. So where's Viggo Bjork, and are Kyle Connor and Mark Scheifele attached at the hip day one of camp? Those are questions I want to see answered, but I really thought they nailed it with the Mario Ferraro signing.
1: Mm-hmm.
2: Didn't overpay him. And he is going to be a character fan favorite who can shut down opponents and do it differently than Logan Stanley did, but the same type of role.
1: Yeah. He fits the ID of the hockey club that is based on a defense-first philosophy. And that's where I think Mario Ferraro will really stand out. Before we have to go to break here, and just a reminder, and it's a short week because of the Monday holiday. So not that we want to put pressure on for the Boston Pizza Hotline call of the week. But 204-780-6800. Come up with a great take, and you could win yourself a $50 Boston Pizza gift certificate. And you could come in for lunch every weekday, get a delicious main, a side, and an ice cold drink for only $15, only at BP. So Ross, the boss, just before we go to break, Mark wants to know, which current Jets player do you think is most likely to have a breakout season, and what part of their game do you expect to improve the most?
2: I love that question, and my heart is saying Viggo Bjork because I'm so high on this kid, but I'm going to go with someone who's already played in the NHL. And I think we saw last year kind of a dip, not because he's going downhill, but because he lost a guy who really helped him. And that's Cole Perfetti without Nikolaj Ehlers. And
1: you're going to get "What are you on crack?" from a texter here in a moment.
2: For what? Saying Cole Perfetti?
1: Yeah.
2: No, I think he can be 52 to 58 points.
1: Yeah.
2: I think that would be a breakout because he was like 29 last year.
1: So you guys on crack?
2: No, sir, not today.
1: I can vouch for Ross. He is clear and free of all substances for today.
2: Unless sleep is a substance.
1: Yeah, well, yes, it is. By the way, belated congratulations on the arrival of daughter number two.
2: Thank you.
1: Just real quick here, I think Isaac Rosean is a guy well that I... And it's because of his speed, Mark. I think he'll have more confidence coming in from the get-go, having a training camp and a preseason to get acclimated to things as opposed to getting thrown right into the fire. And I just, that shot, if he is, and I wonder if Scott Arneal and the coaching staff will take a look at him in a top six scenario and maybe even just, you know what? For poops and giggles, let's just see how you look with Kyle Connor and Mark Scheifele.
2: Yeah, I wouldn't hate that at all.
1: No. Okay, we will come back in just a moment with more Jets at Noon.
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8: Good afternoon. I'm Ross Levitan with you at 1225. The Winnipeg Sea Bears are announcing the signing of 6'10" Canadian forward Ben Stevens ahead of the playoffs. The Nova Scotia native most recently played for Team Ireland at the European Championships, where he contributed 19 points and 15 rebounds over the course of two games in early July. Stevens also played 10 games earlier this CEBL season with the Montreal Alliance, allowing him to qualify for postseason play. He'll be in the lineup for Thursday's win or go home round one matchup against the Saskatoon Mamba. The Winnipeg Goldeyes have won 8 games in a row, and that could extend to 10 by the night's end. The Fish are hosting the Chicago Dogs for a doubleheader at Blue Cross Park this evening. The first game gets underway at 5:30. Meanwhile, the Blue Jays will turn to Trey Savage tonight in Houston. First pitch just after 7. Toronto's won 4 of its last 5 games, including 3-1 over the Astros yesterday. However, the Bluebirds' postseason odds are still slim at best. Despite sitting just 4 games back of the wild card, they would also have to jump 6 teams to get themselves into a playoff position. I'm Ross Levitan. That's Sports 680 CJOB.
7: Jets at noon on 680 CJOB.
9: Now, here's one more item from the 1225 Sports.
8: Whoa.
9: Happy birthday to you.
8: Not to Maurice Richard or Barack Obama?
9: Happy birthday to you. Happy birthday, Ross the Boss Man. You don't look like a day over 32.
8: Ooh, I am a few days over 32.
9: Yeah, you got a couple of days
8: that
9: on that. But happy birthday, buddy. Working on your special day.
8: Oh, happy to.
9: Yeah.
8: Great, man.
9: Far more creative than that. That song you just heard as we welcome you back to Jets at Noon is our text of the day for a VIP GC from Wash Method Car Wash at 690 St. Anne's Road, or you can also find them online at washmethod.com. I like this one. It's from David. I asked a Spanish lady I know and asked her if we were going to win the Stanley Cup this year. You know what she said, Roscoe?
8: Yes.
9: What did she? No, she said not yet.
8: Ah, not yet.
9: Not yet.
8: Soon?
9: I hope so.
8: Oh, that parade would be awesome.
9: Maybe it'll be in June of next year. So, David, a little bit of levity to the situation on Levitan's birthday. We certainly love it. Come back with more of your texts, and we will continue to look at the NHL Central Division here on Jets at Noon.
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16: Global News at 12:30, I'm Jeff Braun. A 24-year-old man on Canada's 25 most wanted list concerning a Winnipeg murder has been arrested. Police say Tresor Horenbear was found and arrested in Langley, B.C. on July 29th. He's been returned to Winnipeg, where he's been charged with first-degree murder in the death of Mohammed Yusuf Abdulali in the 900 block of Waverly Street back on July 13th, 2024. You may have seen Horenbear's face on a billboard in the city as part of the BOLO program's awareness campaign for the most wanted suspects in the country. There was also a $100,000 reward for any information leading to his arrest, though, through that BOLO program, but there's no word yet on whether anyone will collect it. The Winnipeg Sea Bears say injuries sustained by one of their star players were inflicted by bouncers at a local nightclub. Yesterday, the basketball club said Teddy Allen was assaulted downtown, and today say they believe his injuries came from security guards at a nightclub, and sources say that incident took place at the Palomino Club. Global News has reached out to the club for comment. The ball team says it's cooperating with police. Police have not disclosed any details on the matter beyond confirming they are investigating. The Sea Bears say Allen's injuries are significant, and while he's been released from hospital, he will not be able to play in their playoff game on Thursday. Flight disruptions continue at WestJet as the airline ramps up following a brief work stoppage over the long weekend. Data from aviation analytics company Cirium showed more than 300 WestJet flights were canceled yesterday. Aviation expert John Graddick with McGill University says the airline likely won't be fully back up and running until later this week, as many of their planes were grounded in Calgary on Saturday.
17: Airplanes have to be serviced before they go. They have to get checked by mechanics. You have to have the pilots and you have to have the flight attendants to get these airplanes out. I was thinking, okay, we'll probably look at this thing happening by Wednesday. Looks like more like Thursday or Friday now.
16: WestJet has said a full return to normal operations will take time. Global News time is 12:32. 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
16: Mainly sunny today, a west wind at 30 and a high of 21. Tonight clear, a west wind at 30 and a low of 12. Increasing cloud tomorrow with a 60% chance of showers and a risk of a thunderstorm in the afternoon. West wind at 30 and a high of 26 for Thursday, sunny and 28. Right now it's 20 at 680 CJOB, and now back to Jets at Noon.
9: Shelley Moore and the birthday boy, Ross the Boss Levitan, with Jets at Noon, coming to you live from the Boston Pizza Studio for gourmet pizza and pasta. Bring the team to Boston Pizza. And a guy that we certainly pay a lot of attention to leading up to, during, and even in the aftermath of the draft, Scott Wheeler of The Athletic.
8: Good friend of mine.
9: Posting just moments ago. Yeah, he speaks very highly of you.
8: I bet.
9: Scott Wheeler saying Breck Liske, of course, the second most famous player out of Bolsejour, behind only Shady Brady and the Bolsejour bass band of Buskers. But Breck Liske, coming out of the World Junior Summer Showcase, looking at four NCAA schools. I would presume this would be for 27-28. It would be too late to be committing to a school for the coming season. But Boston College, Boston University, Western Michigan, and Wisconsin. And of course, Breck helped the Everett Silvertips win their first ever Western Hockey League championship. Then he was drafted in the second round by Philadelphia. And of course, he has grown up a Philadelphia Flyers fan basically since he came out of the womb.
8: Super fan. If you see his dad's car,
9: yes,
8: come on,
9: exactly.
8: That's awesome. Easy guy to root for. You look at the interviews and everything that he does. Like, just very happy-go-lucky guy. Obviously, in a great situation there in Everett. Got to play a lot with Landon Dupont, who's projected to be the first overall pick in next year's NHL draft, and made the most of it. What a playoff for him! And if he's carrying. I don't want to talk about the World Junior Summer Showcase, though. Canada did not have a good showing as a team. But, hey, it's summer hockey, right?
9: I was just going to say, yeah. Will anybody remember that when the actual team is picked in December?
8: No.
9: Yeah, probably not.
8: Can't you flush that?
9: Although if Canada has an oopsie moment in Red Deer in Calgary this year?
8: Is it
9: Red
8: Edmonton.
9: Deer in Edmonton, yeah.
8: Yeah.
9: Then perhaps, the summer showcase, we saw this, we saw that.
8: Yeah, all the weaknesses came to life. No, they should have a really good team, and Breck Liske's going to do his best to make that team. It's always tough for the guys who are D-1, or I shouldn't say D-1, because that's draft minus one, but like underager for the tournament. Like, he'll be eligible this year and next year.
9: And next year, yeah.
8: There's some high picks, right?
9: Yeah.
8: You look at Rudolph, Verhoeven, Carlson, all top 10 picks, all defensemen. So it'll be a tough task for him to make the team this year, but going in the right direction.
9: Speaks volumes about Carlson and Verhoeven playing on the team a year ago.
8: Yeah, they're projected to be the top pair. Yes. I was looking at Scott Wheeler did after the summer showcase, what he thought the team would look like. Top pair, two 18-year-olds.
9: All right, we are continuing our look at the Central Division, but listener interaction always takes precedence over the topic of the day. So Scott in Minnesota.
8: Scott Wheeler?
9: Scott in Minnesota. Scott Wheeler, do you want to say hi to Ross Levitan?
19: Yeah,
9: anyway,
19: I miss you.
9: And it's interesting because we talk about this with Shady Brady Owosco on the podcast exclusive today. The free agents, the unrestricted free agents who are still out there. And we each took one of those UFAs and made the bold prediction they'll be signed before the end of August.
8: But yeah, no spoilers, but it's pretty crazy you took Gustav Nyquist.
9: Why would you do that? Why would you ruin the big surprise?
8: I know.
9: I'm taking back singing you happy birthday. I hope everybody blows out the candles before you even get a shot at it.
8: Can't do that.
9: Scott wants to know, any news where Logan Stanley will likely land? I hope he gets his money. You know what, Scott? I agree with you there. I really like Logan Stanley. I think he's a great young man. Lord knows he's had to overcome a lot of adversity, but he did not do himself any favors in the run-up to the playoffs and then during the playoffs themselves with the Buffalo Sabres. And That's why he is where he is right now, waiting for a deal he thinks he has earned to come along. And we can only spitball here because we haven't heard hide nor hair from Logan Stanley. And teams aren't standing up and saying, yeah, we're passing on Logan Stanley because. But it's been crickets. And the fact that we're into early August, Ross, doesn't bode well for the Stanimal to get a deal done anytime soon. I would think he's probably going to have to wait now till late August, early September.
8: Yeah, which is interesting when you look at the season that he had. What, 9 goals, career high? I think he had 28, 29 points. Mm-hmm. Like, and that was never his calling card. It was always be physical, be mean, be tough to play against. Then he just popped offensively. I think he signed if he finishes the year in Winnipeg. Like, whether it's here or somewhere else.
9: Right.
8: That showing in Buffalo just, I think, opened the eyes of a lot of GMs around the league. And it's like, maybe I'll spend my money elsewhere.
9: Yeah.
8: People who are not demanding as much. And interesting. There's still some teams with some cap space, though.
9: There are. There's no doubt about that. Now, I've vented my spleen many a time, so I'm not going to bore the listeners with what I think of it. But we get asked all the time, Ross, about Logan Stanley and the Winnipeg Jets 2026-27. Is there a fit there?
8: No, there can't be. Like, once Mario Ferraro signed, the fit was gone. If anything, you'd be looking at the right side, and that would be with the caution of, like, you probably want Salamonson there, but he's injured right now.
9: Yeah, he's not going to be able to start there.
8: Which is so tough. Like, he goes down just to get some extra games at the end of the year in Manitoba.
9: But do you want Dylan DeMello, or do you want Logan Stanley playing on his offside with Josh Morrissey to start the year, or even if they decide to go back to Morrissey and Pionk?
8: Hey, I don't know if it's because I'm a year older, but I'm old school like that. I like lefties on the left, righties on the right. I'm like pretty stern on that. You have to be special to play your offside for me. I just think with getting the puck around the boards, getting it out defensively, all that takes precedent over a little bit better of a one-timer.
9: So in answer to your text, Scott in Minnesota.
8: I'll call my shot. The Detroit Red Wings will sign him.
9: Oh, you're going to... Oh, okay. What makes you think the Detroit Red Wings will be the team that will eventually come around?
8: So they already have $19.5 million in cap space. If they move Larkin, they're obviously going to have to take money back in that deal, but they've got the most cap space right now in the NHL. And if you look at the left side of their decor, they've got a great number one. Simon Edvinson, I'm a huge fan of. Ben Chiarot, some people like him, some people don't. I know he's a former Jet, but at this point in his career... He's to me a bottom pair guy. Albert Johansson, I think they had high hopes for him. He hasn't shown a whole lot for me, at least. And I think that there could be a fit where you could even push Chiarot down to the third pair. And if Stanley impresses, I think the yin yang with a guy like Justin Falk could be playing likely on the right side could work.
9: Yeah, interesting. Yeah, I didn't mind Albert Johansson. The brief look that I had of him during the two games against the Manitoba Moose in the Calder Cup playoffs. But again, there is
8: a
9: significant difference, right?
8: And not only that, they're in the Atlantic Division, which is going to be a bloodbath. Oh. Like, just look what Florida's building. Ottawa's always been a pesky team. Like, in terms Central, of like mean.
9: Yeah, the Central really, other than the Pacific, Ross. Is there a division that isn't a dogfight and a bloodbath?
8: The Pacific.
9: Your terminology. But the Metro is hard as hell.
8: No, but I mean bloodbath in terms of like the violence.
9: Oh.
8: Like, I think it's going to be the most violent division.
9: Okay.
8: For sure. Tampa.
9: Where does Montreal fit into that? I mean, they've got Jack Eye, but.
8: Yeah, but they're probably the outlier. Also, this Jaden Struble guy loves to get down and dirty. Josh Anderson can play that way. Like, they didn't let Tampa, like their stars don't touch that at all. But down the lineup, they've got some guys who aren't afraid
9: we'll
8: to
9: come
8: get
9: back
8: in the
9: to the Atlantic Division a little later on in the summer. But so let's continue on now. So we were able to get five teams deep looking at, and I don't want to misquote you, Ross, but I have the feeling Colorado, Dallas, then flip a coin between Minnesota and Utah, but probably Minnesota, and you think that the Wild could even wind up as high as second place.
8: Yeah.
9: I disagree only from the fact that, if Joel Eriksson Ek gets hurt again, Minnesota is so compromised down the middle.
8: They are.
9: They just don't have that depth that the other teams have.
8: And they don't have money anymore either. They're at like $1 million in cap space.
9: Exactly.
8: So they couldn't mid-season fix their problem in a hurry without making it really complicated.
9: Yeah, I like Utah.
8: I love Utah. Like, if I wanted to be a hot take artist,
9: in the division.
8: If I want to be a hot take artist, I'd say Utah second. Like, I like them that much, but you can't. just with what Minnesota and Dallas showed, like, it's, you can't do that right now.
9: Yeah, and you still have to wonder, you know, is Carl Bamalka the real deal? He is on that precipice, but he hasn't been able to quite push it over, you know, push the rock to the top of the hill. And will Sebastian Cosa be a legitimate backup?
8: That's
9: so there
8: a huge
9: are some
8: question.
9: Question marks there for Utah.
8: Yep.
9: We have the Winnipeg Jets in fifth place. Competing for a wild card,
8: yep.
9: I would think, as the fifth place team in the Central Division. But how clear are they of Nashville and the St. Louis Blues in particular?
8: So St. Louis, I just need to see. Like, they made so many changes this offseason, and I think if you talk to their management group, they would tell you that they retooled, didn't rebuild, right? They moved away from Jordan Kyrou. They end up bringing in Mason McTavish and giving away a lot of draft capital to do that. McTavish could be hit or miss. Like, he could explode with the fresh start, or he could just, his boots are pretty slow. Like, that's, to play center, I'm not sold on that.
9: Yeah, that was what hurt him in Anaheim. He wasn't moving quickly enough.
8: No, he's slow. But
9: if he's that guy, though, that, you know, played the first year in Anaheim, like, what always impressed me about Mason McTavish, Boss, was young guys, what is one of the things they struggle with the most playing at center in the National Hockey League, and that's at the faceoff dot.
8: Oh, yeah.
9: McTavish was really good there the first year, but boy, he tumbled big time in that department as well.
8: Yeah, it was a bad year. He'd be the first to tell you that, too. So I'm just kind of like sitting on the sidelines for St. Louis. Like, I really liked Connor McMichael 2 years ago. Like, they're betting on bounce backs from guys.
9: Well, and a guy that doesn't need to bounce back, just keep the needle moving forward, in my opinion, is Jimmy Snuggerud.
8: Oh, stud. Yeah, and obviously you got a star in Robert Thomas up front. I'm a huge Philip Broberg guy. I think he can be on top pair.
9: I like Dylan Holloway if he could stay healthy.
8: Yeah, but what are they doing in net? Like, do you trust Binnington to bounce back, or is this Joel Hofer's team?
9: It's Joel Hofer's team, yeah. And Binnington's a guy that I think could get moved if the right deal comes along. But I've got to think that it's Joel Hofer's team now.
8: Yeah, it's a big opportunity for the Winnipegger.
9: Yeah. Alan says, good afternoon, gents. Given what this team has to prove, a healthy roster, making a wild card run would be a successful campaign. But once you reach the postseason, regular season slate wipes clean and anyone can make a run. That's very true, Alan. That's
8: very.
9: Win and, you know, it's just get in and then try to win. And I think the Jets, if they play up to their identity and if some people can pull their socks up and then with some of the changes that they have made, and when I talk changes, I'm talking about a full season of Isaac Rosanne. I'm talking about a full season of Brad Lambert. But those guys have to show early that they're worthy of that. It won't be like coming in after a trade and, okay, here's 20 games to get yourself acclimated.
8: Well, I would even put Perfetti in that. Like, it was a bad year for him last year.
9: It was, yes. But he still got paid,
8: so it's like, let's go.
9: Here's the thing, though. In my opinion, Ross, it wasn't a bad season. It was a bad one-half to two-thirds of a season. From the post-Olympic break on, I didn't mind the way Cole Perfetti played.
8: I worry about those players that get hot when it doesn't matter anymore.
9: No, but Ross, he got hot because his ankle finally felt like it was 100%.
8: I hope so. So then he'll be ready to go.
9: It wasn't like he got hot. It just, he played at about a 48 to 50 point pace.
8: Right. So then he played at a 10 point pace before.
9: Yes.
8: Yeah.
9: Yeah, but you could tell that he was hobbled. He could barely, and I mean, he's not the best skater on a good day.
8: Yeah.
9: Yeah, so
8: there's a lot of effect, but it's still a question mark.
9: Oh, absolutely. Like, I'm not going to argue with you there, but I just think, I think that you can't say that he had a bad year just because he had a bad year. There was a fairly extenuating circumstance attached to that.
8: Yeah, I mean, I believe in him. I think earlier in the show I said he could be a 65-point guy. That's almost doubling his career. It is doubling his career high.
9: You can get away with that.
8: I was looking at assists. It's still a career high.
9: Yeah, did our crack guy say, what are you, smoking crack, Levitan? And no pushback to Ross the Boss.
8: No, not at all. But I would say, like, if you're looking at X factors, Perfetti would be the guy. Maybe that's the better way to put it, where it's like, if he plays really well, now all of a sudden you have big depth. Like, you can't have a competitive team where you have guys, and Vilardi to a lesser extent because he was paired with the guys that were getting all the points, but the drop-off between Kyle Connor, second on the team in points, and the guy in fourth having less than 40 points, you need to spread the offense a little bit better.
9: There's no doubt about that. Yeah. It is going to be, in my opinion, the most interesting
8: for sure.
9: Training camp.
8: Yeah,
9: The training camp that is going to have more question marks and answers to deal with than in a long, long time in these parts. Come back.

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14: 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Mainly sunny today. Well, as I look out the window, it's looking mainly cloudy right now. West wind at 30, a high of 21 degrees. Clear skies tonight. West wind at 30, a low of 12. Sunny tomorrow, increasing cloudiness, 60% chance of showers, and the risk of a thunderstorm in the afternoon. Winds from the west at 30 and a high of 26. Sunshine and 28 on Thursday. Right now, 20 degrees at 680 CJOB.
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0: back to the show. Kelly Moore and Ross the Boss. Happy birthday, boy Levitan. As we want to remind you, if you have a take on the Winnipeg Jets and you can't get in connection with us during the show itself, well, there is one way you can make contact anytime you please, 24-7, and that's the Boston Pizza Hotline at 204-780-6800. And, of course, BP is your place to come in for lunch every weekday and get a delicious main, a side, and an ice-cold drink for only $15, only at BP. Stephen texts in Ross and asks or says, I think Stuart Skinner has bounced this season, or will bounce back this season with a reduced workload where he doesn't have to be the guy and isn't the scapegoat for everything that goes wrong.
1: Yeah, I think that his introductory press conference was emblematic of the type of guy he is. He's going to bring a fun-loving energy to the rink, and I think that's so important. Not that Eric Comrie didn't, obviously. He was very similar, but I think you ask 10 goalie coaches, they'll tell you Stuart Skinner's the better goalie. So if he gets traded, or then obviously the pressure's on, he'll have to play unless the goalie's coming back. However, I think that he can give you 20 really good starts. Mm-hmm. There'll be some bad ones in there, though.
0: Yeah, there might be a couple. It all depends on how the Jets perform in front of him, quite
1: definitely,
0: frankly.
1: Definitely. But I do feel like in the past, just watching him in Edmonton, this is from afar, so I can't speak to the mentality behind it, but it felt like if he let in one bad goal, another was coming.
0: Yeah, the team tended to sag right along with him.
1: Yeah.
0: Just for a bonus, Stephen throws in honorable mentions for Morgan Barron and Elias Solomonson to be noticeable players this year. So we'll see what happens there.
1: Yeah, if Barron could finish, man, he'd be a great player. Like, he can fly.
0: He says, you guys are... No, he didn't say we were on crack, but he says the Jets are third or fourth. That's in his opinion. So,
1: third, ahead of either Dallas or Minnesota?
0: Yeah.
1: I'd love the argument for that.
0: No kidding. Rick the Stick in Alpharetta, Georgia.
1: Whoa.
0: How's things down in Georgia, Rick the Stick? So what if Perfetti gets 50 to 60 points? It won't help in the playoffs. He'll get pushed around and disappear. He did not get pushed around, nor did he disappear against St. Louis or Dallas 2 years ago.
1: If they've got YouTube in Georgia, type in Manitoba Miracle.
0: Yeah. I mean, that's just one play, but I'm talking about the series as a whole.
1: I agree with that.
0: Yeah. Who do you guys project to be a better player? Braden Yager or Rutger McGroarty?
1: Oh, damn. This is great. These types of trades, I think you need to give it a little more time.
0: Yeah, neither way to go, Alex. Yeah,
1: I like neither has established themselves yet. McGroarty's obviously had many more games, but he was still kind of up and down with Pittsburgh. They gave him a shot right away to play with Sid.
0: They did.
1: And it did not work. Jury's out.
0: I think eventually Braden Yager's skating is going to be the determining factor.
1: Yeah? You think he sticks at center?
0: Yeah, I think he will. Yeah. And I think he's good enough to be a third line center in the not too distant future. But I just think Rutgers skating, at least with where they are right now in their respective careers, Braden Yager because of the skating.
1: Hey, a tie break, always take the center. Yeah. So, I go Yager, but it's close. And it's going to be fun to look back in 5-10 years.
0: Absolutely.
1: Those one-for-one prospect trades.
0: Great question, Alex. Enjoy the rest of your birthday, Ross the Boss.
1: Going to the grocery store.
0: We'll reconvene here again tomorrow for Jets at Noon. Jeff Fortier. As always, we thank you for your great work behind the scenes. 1 o'clock news is coming up next. And then I will be in for Jim Toth from 1 to 2. As we always like to say, thank you for making Jets at Noon part of your day.
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6: Global news at 1 o'clock. I'm Navi Ball. One of Canada's 25 most wanted suspects has been arrested in connection to a Winnipeg murder. Police confirmed Tresor Horembert was found and arrested last Thursday in Langley, B.C. He has since returned to Winnipeg, where he was charged with first-degree murder linked to the death of Mohamed Yusuf Abdullahi in July 2024. Horembert was featured on a billboard in the city as part of the BOLO program's awareness campaign for the most wanted suspects in Canada. There was a $100,000 reward for any information leading to his arrest, but the BOLO program tells Global News it cannot answer any questions related to reward payment. Meanwhile, the Winnipeg Sea Bears are pointing the finger at a downtown nightclub for injuries sustained by one of their star players. Global News reporter Jeff Braun has those details.
7: The basketball club said Monday that Teddy Allen was assaulted downtown, and today say they believe his injuries came from security guards at a nightclub. The Sea Bears say they're cooperating with police. However, police have not issued details on the matter, but do say they are investigating. Sources say the incident took place at the Palomino Club, and Global News has reached out to the club for comment. The ball team says Allen's injuries are significant, and while he's been released from hospital, he will not be able to play in their playoff game on Thursday. Jeff Braun on Global News.
6: In other news, a man is facing charges in connection to a road rage incident. Global Sarah McCarthy tells us more.
8: Just before 6 yesterday morning, police were called to the area of St. James Street and Ness Avenue. Investigators say a man in a vehicle pulled up beside a 53-year-old man's car and started heckling him about his driving. Then officers say the suspect pulled out a handgun and the victim sped away. But police say he was followed and blocked in, with the suspect still waving the gun around. The suspect took off when he saw the victim was calling police. Nobody was hurt, and a 29-year-old man was arrested the same day on a charge of assault with a weapon. Sarah McCarthy, Global News.
6: And WestJet is not the only airline busy this week as it works to get back up and running following a brief strike by its flight attendants this weekend. John Graddick with the Aviation Department at McGill University says with WestJet flight cancellations ongoing means other Canadian airlines are bombarded with passengers looking to rebook their tickets. However, that will be easier said than done.
9: Everybody's full. Air Canada's full, Porter's full, Flair's full. It is no mean task to find ways to get these passengers to their destination.
6: More than 300 flights were canceled yesterday, or around 62% of those scheduled. And finally, the Canadian men's soccer team will play the U.S. in October. The match on October 6th in St. Paul, Minnesota will be the first meeting between the two countries since Canada beat the U.S. for third place in the 2025 CONCACAF Nations League. Canada has won its last two matches against the U.S., including a victory in Kansas City in 2024. That ended Canada's 67-year winless streak on American soil. Both countries have reached the round of 16 in this summer's Men's World Cup, which Canada and the U.S. co-hosted along with Mexico. Global News Time is 1:03. 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
6: Mainly sunny today with the west wind at 30 kilometers per hour, a high of 21. Then tonight, clear with the west wind at 30 clicks and a low of 12. Tomorrow, sunny with increasing cloudiness later on in the day with a 60% chance of showers and a risk of a thunderstorm in the afternoon as well. A west wind at 30 clicks, a high of 26. Finally, on Thursday, sunny with a high of 28. Right now, it's 20 degrees outside 680 CJOB.
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12: And good afternoon and welcome to the Jim Toth Show. Kelly Moore in for Jim Toth today. Kathy Kennedy, Wednesday and Thursday, and then I'll come back in out of the bullpen and take care of things on Friday as the man with the great hair is off on a well-deserved vacation. And certainly hope you enjoyed the long weekend. Did something a little bit differently this weekend than what we normally do. Normally we just like to sit on the back deck and relax, maybe read a good book, sip on a beverage, chat, whatever. But we decided, you know what? There is so much to do in this province that we very rarely take advantage of. And I'm speaking for myself and my better half here, not for you. But so we decided, you know what? Let's take a trip up to Pinawa and Seven Sisters Falls. It was a beautiful day on Sunday. And I had actually hosted a Tim Hortons summer camp golf tournament with Kelly Rudy back in the day. It was before COVID. I don't remember what the exact year was. And I always thought, you know, I've got to come back up here with my bride and show her around here. So we stopped in at Seven Sisters Falls first, brought out the old chairs that we had used most of the summer to watch our granddaughters play softball. We're with a number of other people all doing the same thing, just sitting and relaxing and enjoying the natural beauty. Then I said, well, you know, we're 20 minutes outside of Pinawa. I've always heard people talk about, go see the Pinawa Dam site. So we did. And what a wonderful day it was, and capped it off with dinner at the Half Moon Drive-In. Sunday cannot get any better than that on a long weekend. Erstwhile and fantastic and incredibly talented producer, Tamana Kang, you had to work most of the weekend, didn't you?
13: I did, but we still had fun.
12: Oh, you did? Okay.
13: Forget.
12: Yes.
13: We had a little brunch moment. We went to Soho, which isn't that far. It's near the King's Head, actually.
12: Okay. So you just walked over then.
13: Yeah. Me and Navi and a couple of coworkers, we just walked there. And then we went to Nonsuch as well.
12: Okay. So what did you have at Soho's?
13: Soho's, we had brunch. So I want to say it was these rice balls with beef in them, which were really good, by the way.
12: Okay.
13: And an Eggs Benedict on the side.
12: All right. You were living large. Hey?
13: And then Nonsuch, we had the classic raspberry sour beer.
12: Nice. Okay. So starting with Soho, on a scale of 1 to 10?
13: Ooh. You know what? I want to say 10 out of 10, would recommend, would go again.
12: Wow.
13: Go again.
12: Okay, and what about Nonsuch?
13: Okay, I'm just biased because I love their smash burger.
12: Okay.
13: You know I love a good burger.
12: You and a good burger. Absolutely, yeah.
13: That's always going to be a 10 out of 10.
12: Okay. Yeah, so it was, despite having to work a lot, still a good weekend for Tamana Kang and her crew. And certainly happy to hear that. We talked about Tamana walking over to Soho. One of the, considerations, though, when you're going to go and see part of the province is the price of gas right now. averaging out at about $1.80 a liter for most of the places I saw. You do see some around $1.76 or whatever. And then if you go to the Costco's, I think you can get it for around $1.70. But it's been a bit of a roller coaster. And our good friend, Patrick DeHaan at Gas Buddy, gives a bit of an exclamation on what is creating this roller coaster for gas prices.
14: Well, because the Strait of Hormuz, the roller coaster we've been on for the last few months, you talk about the world's most critical waterway, open, close, then Red Sea attacks. I don't think in my 20 years of tracking markets there's been this much of a roller coaster ride where, you know, obviously U.S. President Trump talks about getting the Strait reopened, and now the talk is about a potential deal. I mean, basically because of the situation the U.S. has created, there's a high amount of risk, both if the Strait is closed, and then that risk would completely disappear if the Strait reopens. So just a lot of back and forth with potentially some of the world's most significant infrastructure, the Strait of Hormuz, the Red Sea. These are critical waterways to getting oil to the market. And I didn't even mention what's happening between Ukraine attacking Russian oil refineries. There's only a finite amount of refining capacity globally. So just a lot of very, very high-level issues that could affect prices. And for now, at least in the last 48 hours, well, really the last 24 hours, you know, as President Trump says, a deal is near. We've heard this before. I'm just telling you how the market relays that. Oil prices down significantly again this morning, down 5%. Barrel of West Texas Intermediate crude oil now at $76. Brent crude oil back below $80. So, you know, you mentioned some stations around 160. The average, according to Gas Buddy, 177.2. If you're faced with a station at, you know, 175, 177, or even beyond that at 180, I would definitely wait, because yesterday's big plunge and today's big plunge, there were some refining issues also as a function of severe weather that caused refinery outages. Those have cleared up. So don't be in a rush to fill up, at least based on where the situation is at this moment.
12: Okay, so some good words of advice there from Patrick DeHaan. And of course, I filled up yesterday after our little road trip, and we're going to be heading back out to BC next week. So I'm hoping that Patrick DeHaan's forecast, and I don't think you can hold anybody with their feet to the fire on what's going on right now with the price of gas just because of the volatility. But I'll keep my fingers crossed that maybe we can get back into that $1.60, $1.50 area before the summer is done. Well, speaking of travel, I cannot imagine what it must have been like this past weekend for folks who were relying on WestJet to get them to or from wherever it was they were going. Tony DeGuzman of Global News will join us next, live from the James Richardson International Airport here on the Jim Toth Show on 680 CJOB.
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5: The Winnipeg Blue Bombers are right in the mix of a competitive CFL West Division race approaching the halfway point of the schedule. 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
16: 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I'm Derek Taylor, and who knows what Winnipeg and the Red Blacks can come up with for an encore after that wild first meeting a couple of weeks ago in the nation's capital.
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12: 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Mainly sunny today. There's a little bit of blue sky out there, but there's a lot of cloud right now, too. West wind at 30 and a high of 21 degrees. Clear skies tonight. That west wind hanging around at 30 and a low of 12. Tomorrow, sunshine, but then increasing cloudiness, morphing into a 60% chance of showers and even the risk of a thunderstorm in the afternoon. West winds at 30 and a high of 26. Beautiful on Thursday. Sunshine and a high of 28 degrees. Right now, it's 20. At 680 CJOB.
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0: one of Manitoba's treasures. Appropriately for the conversation we are going to have now on the Jim Toth Show, Kelly Moore sitting in for the man with the great hair, and pleased to have in studio our very own Tony DeGuzman from Global News, who has been covering, leaving or maybe not leaving on a jet plane all weekend long. And Tony, welcome to the Jim Toth Show. You've had a rather interesting weekend and an interesting morning, haven't you?
1: I have, Jim. Kelly.
0: Yeah, that's okay.
1: Sorry.
0: If Jim knew that you mistook me for him, oh man, you'll never be able to face him again. So let's, I guess, start with some of the conversations that you had. I mentioned that you were going to join us from James Richardson International Airport, but you were able to zip here and join us in studio. So mm-hmm. Maybe set us up for a conversation that you had let's listen in on this first, and then we'll get into the individual conversations.
2: In the end, after 10 hours, we got vouchers, food vouchers, at least. And we stayed for one night in the hotel, and my mom was really pale and felt really stressed out, so, yeah.
3: No, I don't know if I'm going home or not, and I'm working tonight, so I'm just expecting I'm going to have my ticket soon.
4: We were monitoring it, and, to have that last-minute change, you definitely don't want that after particularly a few months out in, on the job site there. You want to get home to your family.
0: Yeah, so all kinds of interesting dilemmas there.
1: Lots of stuff. The Susan, the woman I talked to, she has a 85-year-old mom who, you know, basically they're stuck here and they're just trying to figure things out, how to get home back to Germany.
0: Oh, wow.
1: Right? Yeah. So lots of stuff happening. People are monitoring their phones. Lots of anxiety definitely in the room. A lot better situation today from what I had seen. I've been covering this since the strike happened this weekend. But
0: right.
1: Saturday, lots of, when you look at the departures, cancellations. Today, it's just business as usual right now.
0: Okay, so they were able to recover that quickly.
1: Kind of.
0: Yeah.
1: We'll get into that a little bit.
0: Okay.
1: The flights are going right now, so people are going.
0: Okay, and this is Susan Tony just referenced with respect to trying to get home to Germany.
2: In the end, after 10 hours, we got vouchers, food vouchers, at least, and we stayed for one night in the hotel, and my mom was really pale and felt really stressed out, so, yeah.
0: Yeah, you know, and I can relate to this somewhat, Tony, because last February, when the trouble broke out in Mexico in Puerto Vallarta, where we were staying, there were a number of people that were supposed to fly home. It wasn't just WestJet at that particular time. A lot of flights had been affected and wound up having to stay at the place that we were at. And thankfully, they've been long-term clients, and it also stayed there for 6 weeks to a month, at 2 months at a time. So worked out okay for them. But just the stress level, the unknowing, the uncertainty. You think that the strike is going to be over quickly, but there's never any guarantee on that.
1: Lots of emotions. Susan, the lady I was referring to, her 85-year-old mom was at the gate, you know, talking to the agent, had her hands clasped and was praying, and Susan was comforting her and rubbing her back. Lots of emotions out there. People just want to get home.
0: Yeah. So could you, when you walked in to I'm guessing you were at the departure area as opposed to at the arrival. So could you, as soon as the doors opened automatically, Tony, around that WestJet gate, could you almost feel the tension as you walked in, or maybe describe what you saw firsthand?
1: Yeah, when you walk in Saturday, there was a lot more people sitting, you know, just at the benches, waiting by the gate where the agents are, on their phones, checking their flight. Hey, is anything happening? Checking to see the news or emails, anything about their flight, if they're gonna get home, basically. When I walked in this morning, it was a lot better.
0: Mm-hmm.
1: Still some people sitting in the benches, still very, very, you know, it's kind of an opening right now because the contracts are kind of in the court and flights are going.
0: Yeah, the vote hasn't been processed yet.
1: Yeah.
0: So, yeah, people would still be on pins and needles from that, wouldn't they?
1: Yes, exactly. Yeah. So I guess that there's kind of an opening right now, and people are just kind of taking that. If they can get home, they can get home.
0: Now, from what you could see with the interaction, and I don't know how close you were able to get to them or not, but were the interactions between the passengers and the gate agents fairly pleasant? Did the gate agents look like they were quite pressured and intense and that sort of thing? What kind of things did you see there?
1: Yeah, definitely the agents. I mean, it's still business as usual, but the agents are, you can tell they're a bit tired.
0: Yeah.
1: It's a long line of folks trying to get in, trying to figure out where they're going to go, if they're going to go home or not, or to their final destinations.
0: It's a stressful job at the best of times, and then you add this on.
1: And lots of the passengers are saying who had their flights canceled from who I spoke to. A lot of the customer service lines, they mentioned there's lots of people calling and not a lot of people from the customer service are picking up.
0: Oh, I can imagine that. Now, just before we have you share some of the information that you had with the gentleman that you spoke with, the start had Marty Firestone of providing a little bit of context. He's with Travel Secure, providing some context on travel insurance for passengers who were affected by the strike.
5: Travel insurance would cover a lot of the costs if one had purchased it. Again, you know, just like prior to July 15th, if you bought travel, trip cancellation, interruption, you're good. After the 15th, it became a known cause. So nobody could be buying it in 2 weeks prior to the strike when really they would think it's necessary, I should buy it. So keep in mind, cancellation, you didn't get on the plane, it would cover the costs of the things you didn't get to, the cruise you didn't get to, the Airbnb you rented you didn't get to. Interruption, you're on the trip. Now you have to stay at a hotel a couple extra days, food costs, things like that. That's what insurance covers.
0: So it's really interesting from that perspective, Tony. You know, the things you don't even think about, the accommodations that you've prepaid for and different expenses that come up when you are held over. So there was that from the travel insurance perspective. You spoke, though, to someone else who had a little bit of a different idea on lending more context to this story.
1: Yep. John Graddick, who's an aviation expert lecturer at McGill University, he's been following this very tightly, but basically he says to check those passenger rights. Right now, the dilemma that WestJet's in is that WestJet has 48 hours to find seats for those who whose flights were disrupted or refund them. But now it's not just WestJet. Now other airlines are also getting booked up. And how exactly they find seats is another problem. That could mean lots of layovers. That could mean, like, yes, you might go back to Toronto, for example, but you might have to stop through, like, at least two more stops to get there.
0: Yeah, the old proverbial milk run.
1: Exactly. But at the end of the day, he mentioned that WestJet's still a customer service business, and he said, quote, they're walking on eggshells right now because the public holds a lot of power when it comes to this, especially with the... It could have a bad impression on the airline, essentially.
0: Yeah, and that's the thing that you wonder about, Tony, at the end of this. How much collateral damage is there for WestJet, and how far are they going to have to go to mitigate that collateral damage?
1: Exactly. I mean, it's in the hands of the union right now, but he says WestJet estimates Saturday evening that there was 250,000 people impacted, but he says there's actually a lot more. He thinks there's 400,000 folks that are impacted by this.
0: Yeah, and it was interesting, too. One more clip from Marty Firestone of Travel Secure, who credits both sides for reaching an agreement ahead of government intervention, but...
5: That strike couldn't have gone on for more than a day, but it was more than a day, because it started on the Friday with the parking of a lot of their bigger fleet. Then on Saturday, it canceled 81 flights because they didn't want to be left all around the country with staff and planes. So at the end of the day, 250,000 people have been affected by what we see as a one-day strike.
0: Yeah, which lends itself to exactly what you just shared with us from John Graddick.
1: Last thing he mentioned to me that I thought was really interesting, too, because there's not a lot of airlines here in Canada. Mm-hmm. He said Canadians have a short memory. Air Canada had a strike a while back too, but yes. Because our airline market isn't there's not as much.
0: Yeah, there just aren't those options that they have in other countries and other continents. Tony, thanks. Great reporting on this story. More on Global News at 6 o'clock tonight.
1: That's correct.
0: Absolutely. Tony DeGuzman of Global News. The Winnipeg Sea Bears are getting ready to host a playoff game at Canada Life Center later on this week. We'll have more on that in a moment after the 1:30 news on the Jim Toth Show.
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16: Global News at 1:30, I'm Navi Ball. A 24-year-old man on Canada's 25 most wanted list concerning a Winnipeg murder has been arrested. Police say Tesser Horenbear was found and arrested in Langley, BC on July 30th. He's been returned to Winnipeg, where he's been charged with first-degree murder in the death of Mohammed Yusuf Abdullahi in July 2024. You may have seen Horenbear's face on a billboard in the city as part of the BOLO program's awareness campaign for the most wanted suspects in the country. There was a $100,000 reward for any information leading to his arrest, but the BOLO program tells Global News it cannot answer questions about whether or not it was claimed. Meanwhile, a WestJet spokesperson says the airline is entering the recovery phase after a labor disruption. They add flights have begun to operate, but the impacts of the strike continues as the airline works to restore its network. Guests are encouraged to continue checking the status of their flights before heading to the airport. And finally, the U.S. is closing its diplomatic post in Winnipeg. It's one of a number of diplomatic missions U.S. President Donald Trump's administration has announced will be shuttered as it streamlines operations at home and abroad. Winnipeg is home to what's known as a presence post, which is less than a full-service consulate. It has just two staffers and serves more as a conduit for discussions between the Manitoba government and its U.S. counterpart. Global News Time is 1:31. News on the hour on the half a winter breaks on 680 CJOB.
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16: Mainly sunny today with the west wind at 30 kilometers an hour, a high of 21. Then tonight clear with the west wind at 30 clicks, a low of 12. Tomorrow sunny with increasing cloud, a 60% chance of showers, and a risk of a thunderstorm in the afternoon. A west wind at 30 clicks, a high of 26. And on Thursday, sunny with a high of 28. Right now it's 20 degrees outside 680 CJOB. 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
18: Now a long lead pass for Hildebrand. Gets it underneath, gets his man in the air, puts it up, puts it in! The local kid, Winnipeg, back in the win column. And on Fan Appreciation Night, I hope you appreciated this one. A hard-earned victory for the Winnipeg Sea Bears.
0: Christian O'Mell with the call on Friday night as the Sea Bears prevailed over the Ottawa Blackjacks 100-92. And they then went into Vancouver on Sunday. Things didn't work out nearly as well, losing 114-90 to the Bandits in the showdown for top spot in the Canadian Elite Basketball League Western Conference. As a result, the Sea Bears, the second place team in the West, and they will host the Saskatoon Mamba on Thursday night. The hero of that victory, Simon Hildebrand is going to join us here momentarily. And of course, it's the Jim Toth Show for the Cooperators. 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And Simon, you missed that call as you were just calling in. So this is what it sounded like on Friday night, my friend.
18: Now a long lead pass for Hildebrand. Gets it underneath. Gets his man in the air. Puts it up. Puts it in! The local kid, Winnipeg, back in the win column. And on Fan Appreciation Night, I hope you appreciated this one. A hard-earned victory for the Winnipeg Sea Bears.
0: That had to feel pretty good, Simon, to finish off that game the way that you did. And thanks for coming on with us.
19: Yeah, for sure. Definitely a big one for us to try to get back on track at home. And yeah, always doing it in my hometown always feels a little extra good.
0: Yeah, and no doubt getting geared up for that big game on Thursday. Just before we get to that, tell us about what happened in Vancouver on Sunday, because I know we talked to Jeremiah Tillman on the post-game show, and he was really jacked for that game, thinking that, you guys were certainly well prepared for it. I know there were some travel difficulties that were involved because the game was pushed back a couple of hours for the start, but maybe you were there. You'd have a better idea of what went on than any of us.
19: Yeah, it was tough. It was definitely a long travel for us to get there with delays and flight cancellations and weather and whatnot. But yeah, I think just we came out a little bit flat in that first quarter. I think we were all just a little bit tired and gassed. So we just got to do a better job of finding ways to create energy plays and keep ourselves in it when we maybe don't have the juice that we usually do.
0: Right, and of course, you may have to recreate that less than a week later if things play out the way that you want them to and the way that we would think they would. But I guess you have to get by the Saskatoon Mamba first, and I would imagine as you practiced earlier today and as you continue to practice, that'll be the only thing on your mind, Simon.
19: Yeah, I mean, obviously, like, when we played in Vancouver, like, we'd love to see them again in a week. But like you said, like, Saskatoon's a really good team. They're playing really good basketball right now. And definitely not a game we can overlook. So, you know, these like yesterday, today, tomorrow, our focus is only on them for this game Thursday. You know, whatever happens on the other side happens, and, you know, we got our game to win Thursday, and that's the only thing we're looking at right now.
0: Right, and yeah, because even when you were blowing out teams like Vancouver, like Calgary, Saskatoon was the one team that played pretty competitively at Canada Life Center when you guys were really rolling along in June and early July, right?
19: Yeah, like they're a good team. They got a bunch of really good guys, and they've been playing really good basketball as of late. So they're finding their stride, and their team kind of coming in here with a chip on their shoulder. You know, they haven't made the playoffs. They haven't won a playoff game in a while. So they're kind of playing with, like a chip on their shoulder. They're coming in. You know, we had a tough one in Vancouver, and they're probably, you know, ready to go. So we got to come out with the juice and play hard.
0: Yeah, and from that perspective, Simon, you can just see how the style of the games have changed just in the last couple of weeks here, and especially at Canada Life Center, far more physical and certainly far more intense as the playoffs drew nearer, didn't they?
19: Yeah, I think that's just basketball as a whole. When the playoffs come around, you know, in every league out there, there's always a little bit of a difference between playoff basketball and regular season basketball. Because when the playoffs come, it's do or die, right? You lose, you go home. So that little extra physicality on the rest usually let a little more slide, because they understand that, you know, everybody's fighting for their lives. So I think we've had a couple of good games at home leading up that have been preparing us pretty well for the playoffs. So hopefully we're ready to go on Thursday.
0: You certainly have as good a book on as anybody on playing in your hometown as a Sea Bear. This is your third go-round with the team in the 4 years they have been in existence. Simon, does it ever get old playing in the environment that the Sea Bears do at Canada Life Center, a.k.a. the Den?
19: Never. Especially, like you said, being a hometown guy. You know, I've played in a lot of different places, and nothing for me comes close to playing at home in Winnipeg. Like, just in front of the fans, you know, at the Canada Life Center, downtown Winnipeg, the place where I grew up and spent most of my life. Like, it doesn't get any better than that. And, you know, every single time I leave for, like, my next season, I always miss coming home, and I feel like I'm taking it for granted. So I try to cherish every single chance to get to play at home, you know, in front of these fans in this city.
0: How much of a factor will the fans be on Thursday night against Saskatoon, in your opinion?
19: Oh, they're always a huge factor. You know, like I've said, you know, many times, like, we so clearly have the best fans in the league, and it's not even close. You know, so having that home playoff game is the biggest advantage in the league for sure. So having them behind us just fuels us. And I feel like, you know, coming up that Vancouver game where we were lacking a little bit of energy, having that home court advantage behind us, I think, will be huge. And those fans will give us a little bit of extra motivation head into that one.
0: Yeah, I haven't had a chance to talk to anybody in the front office on how ticket sales are going, but 7:30 on Thursday night, we will also carry the broadcast on 680 CJOB, starting with Christian O'Malley on the pregame show at 7 o'clock. But clearly, Simon, you and your teammates would want every bit the same type of crowd that you had Friday night for that home finale against the Ottawa Blackjacks for that game against Saskatoon. And from that perspective, there will be a couple of changes to the lineup, one that I think was planned, but another one that certainly wasn't. The team put out a statement earlier today that Teddy Allen will not be able to play after an incident that took place at a downtown nightclub in Winnipeg on Sunday night. Boy, how big of a challenge, I guess, for want of a better term, will that be without a guy who's just had an incredible MVP-caliber season?
19: Yeah, obviously we're going to miss Teddy, but I think we still got a lot of super talented guys on our team. And obviously, you know, we can't control, you know, what it's going to look like going forward. So, you know, we just got to trust and believe in the guys we got going forward, and that's that.
0: Yeah, and one of those guys is Xavier Moon, a former Canadian Elite Basketball League MVP, both at the regular season and the playoff level. And it doesn't take long to figure out how he earned those accolades, does it, Simon?
19: No, he's definitely been a lot of fun to play with. There's the way he can score, the way he can pass, you know. everything he does on the floor is magic. So having him will be a big boost going to the playoffs.
0: Sure will. And, of course, that will be Thursday night against Saskatoon. Just before we let you go, and I really appreciate this, Simon, the change that we think was somewhat expected, Emmanuel Acott having a chance to play for his country for a second summer in a row, South Sudan. I know last year he went down there and played as well. And that's resulted in the addition of a brand-new teammate just in time for Thursday's playoff game. Did you know anything about Ben Stevens before it was announced he was joining the club earlier today?
19: Yeah, we played against him in Montreal earlier this year. He's a good dude, super awesome guy. I think our coaching staff has done the research and I made sure to bring in guys I think can help and are good dudes can help contribute to playoff wins this year.
0: All right. Well, Simon, best of luck to you and your teammates on Thursday night. And we'll certainly look forward to seeing if you get a crack at avenging that loss to the Vancouver Bandits. Because they have to get by the Edmonton Stingers. I mean, nothing's for sure in this league, is it?
19: Nope, definitely nothing's for sure. So, we'll see what happens on that side. And we'll get that win Thursday and see who we face next.
0: Okay, sounds good. That is Simon Hildebrandt, Emmanuel Acott would be included in that before he went on the reserve roster. But, of course, there's also Mason Krause and Kyler Filowich, a real nice Winnipeg feel to that Winnipeg Sea Bears lineup. And tickets are on sale now for the semifinals at the seabears.ca website. You can find out more from that as far as how to get your tickets for Thursday night, 7:30 against the Saskatoon Wamba again, 7 o'clock here on 680 CJOB. Okay, your chance to win a pair of tickets to the Winnipeg Blue Bombers' next home game coming up on August the 14th against the Ottawa Redblacks. That'll be at Princess Auto Stadium. What was the score when the teams played in Ottawa earlier this year to win a pair of tickets to that August 14th game? 780-6868. First correct answer wins the tickets.
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25: 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And Winnipeg still has the lowest municipal property taxes in Canada. But the job isn't done. So let's keep building Winnipeg.
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0: By the way, congratulations to Robert, won the pair of tickets to that game on August 14th for knowing the score between the Blue Bombers and the Ottawa Red Blacks earlier on this season was 36-34 for the blue and gold. Well, as far as the weather is concerned, mainly sunny for the rest of today. West wind at 30, high of 21. Clear skies tonight, west wind at 30, a low of 12. Sunshine to start tomorrow, then increasing cloudiness, 60% chance of showers, and the risk of an afternoon thunderstorm. West winds at 30 and a high of 26. Sunshine Thursday and a high of 28, holding steady at 20 degrees at 680 CJOB.
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0: Yes, it is. See how I coordinated that beautifully? It's, and then Mr. Big Voice came in there to tell you who it was. It's not Jim Toth, though. Kelly Moore in for Jim, who is on vacation this week. And we welcome to the show someone who I think you are going to want to pay heed to. Her name is Vanessa Iafola. She is an anti-fraud intelligence consultant joining us all the way over in Halifax because this is a nationwide, I would say a worldwide story as it continues on. Vanessa, thank you for coming on for a few minutes and talking about consumer fraud and scams because, I don't know, with each passing day, it just seems like it's getting more and more prominent. Everywhere you turn around, someone is trying to pick your pocket and not necessarily in the physical sense.
3: I'd say that's fair. It's definitely something I think Canadians are becoming more aware of, as we should be.
0: Yeah. Well, and it's interesting because a recent survey, almost 50% of Canadians now are encountering scams or fraud attempts on a weekly basis. And I know even in our household, whether it's via email, whether it's by phone, it just seems to be nonstop. And almost a quarter of the people surveyed say a family member has been affected by this. Does that jive with your numbers from what you hear of speaking to people on a regular basis, Vanessa?
3: Oh, yeah, it does. I mean, I think we're just going to see more of this as we become more reliant on technology, as technologies emerge and become better. I think we're going to, you're going to find this as a regular topic of conversation at the dinner table or when you're out for drinks with your friends.
0: Okay. So there, I know in our workplace, Vanessa, we have seminars on a fairly regular basis, how to spot phishing, how to make sure you don't leave the company vulnerable to viruses and certainly malicious software and spamware, et cetera. And yet it continues on. So what are some of the basic rules that we should be following in our personal lives, let alone protecting the companies we work for?
3: Do you remember when we were kids and they had those don't you put it in your mouth ads on the TV? Because, you don't want kids to be picking up things off the floor and getting sick from it. If you don't know what it is, don't touch the link. Don't put it on your phone. Don't put it on your laptop. Don't put it on your desktop. Just stay away from things that you are not confident that you know what they are. If you couldn't explain it to your grandma or to a five-year-old, you probably shouldn't engage with it. And I say this particularly about things like crypto. I say this about things like investment opportunities that you might see advertised, especially because of the use of AI to fake that people are endorsing things that they're not really endorsing. We're used to trusting our senses, and our senses can no longer be believed in so many ways. And so I think for a lot of people, just, backing away, not engaging, and maybe getting a secondary chat going with someone who you trust and respect, that can be a huge help to you.
0: The email comes in. Your such and such bill is delinquent. Please pay this right away to this website. And it all looks official until you just maybe scan the email or no. I checked my account and I did pay that. I mean, a lot of it comes into organization on a financial front too to avoid these kind of things, doesn't it?
3: It does. It does. But I think also, one of the things that I do see are people who are rushed, people who are hurried.

0: I mean, life is so hectic. And you think to yourself, geez, did I forget to pay that bill? Did I forget to do that? And it's such a normal human thing, right? That, you know, you could be the most organized person in the world. And I tell you this because I've spoken to doctors, I've spoken to, you know, university professors, I've spoken to people who are, you know, accomplished tradespeople in their fields. These are very organized, very intelligent and aware people. But it just takes that second of distraction. So it is organization, but it's also being mindful and present, you know, not just saying, oh, that email's coming, I should deal with it, and just kind of going through it automatically, clicking the button, but saying, hey, you know what? Like, am I actually present in my life right now? Is this actually a thing I forgot to do? Does that sound like me? And taking 2 seconds to verify.
1: Vanessa Iafola is a anti-fraud intelligence consultant in Halifax. And this survey that came out last week, we just had all kinds of local news items pop up on us, Vanessa, so we weren't able to do a follow-up on it. But I thought, you know, coming out of the long weekend, it's a perfect opportunity to do this. And I don't know what you're hearing, but certainly from this survey, and this blew me away because I go to my granddaughter, who's in her mid-teens, for advice on anything technical, and yet it's Gen Z, so we're talking about the, you know, 15 to 30-year-old age category that mm-hmm. are right up there on prevention knowledge, but also still love to live on the edge when it comes to risks.
0: Well, I think, you know, have you met a teen? Teens are like that. People have been like that as teenagers since the beginning of time. So, you know, this totally tracks with teen behavior. And, you know, some of that is that teen sense of infallibility, right? Like, I know, so it'll never happen to me. And I think that's really the trick with teens, right? Which is to say, yeah, you know, you do know. You know a heck of a lot more of, you know, about these apps than I do. But just because you know doesn't mean that you still can't be taken advantage of, because, you know, that's also a thing that happens, right? And so I think acknowledging their knowledge and, you know, saying, yeah, you do, validating that, but also reminding them you're still a person like all the other people on this planet. Make sure that you protect yourself, even if you do know, can go a long way.
1: I have 30 seconds left, Vanessa. The top three do's or don'ts when it comes to protecting yourself from scams.
0: Safeguard your information. Sign up for credit monitoring, TransUnion, Equifax, that kind of thing. And don't give out your info unless you know what you're doing it for. That 10% discount for whatever it is you want to buy may not be worth the long-term cost of being inundated with fraud if your data gets breached.
1: Vanessa, thanks a bunch for this. I will duly note everything you just spoke there.
0: Thanks for your time. Have a great day.
1: You bet. Vanessa Iafola, who is a anti-fraud consultant, intelligence consultant from Halifax. Very quickly, our question of the day. We talked about this at the outset of the show. Gasoline prices continue to fluctuate. They're volatile. Does it modify your travel plans in any fashion? No, say almost 44% who have gone to the question of the day at 680 or at CJOB.com, rather. Somewhat I price shop, coming in at just under 30%. 23% very much I've canceled or altered a trip, and just over 5% say I've stopped driving altogether. So you can continue to weigh in on the question of the day at CJOB.com. I cannot do this show without our lifeline, Tamanna King, at the producer's table there. Thank you, Tamanna, as always. The 2 o'clock news is next with Navi Ball. Then, a live edition of the Ben Mulroney Show as we continue on 680 CJOB.
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8: Global news at 2 o'clock. I'm Navi Ball. One of Canada's 25 most wanted suspects has been arrested in connection to a Winnipeg murder. Global news reporter Jeff Braun has those details.
9: Police confirmed Tressor Horenbear was found and arrested last Thursday in Langley, British Columbia. He has since been returned to Winnipeg, where he was charged with first-degree murder linked to the death of Mohammed Yusuf Abdulali on July 13, 2024. Horenbear was featured on a billboard in the city as part of the BOLO program's awareness campaign for the most wanted suspects in Canada. There was a $100,000 reward for any information leading to his arrest, but the BOLO program tells Global News it cannot answer questions related to any reward payment. Jeff Braun, Global News.
8: Meanwhile, the Winnipeg Sea Bears say injuries sustained by one of their star players were inflicted by bouncers at a local nightclub. Yesterday, the basketball club said Teddy Allen was assaulted downtown, and today say they believe his injuries came from security guards at a nightclub. Sources say the incident took place at the Palomino Club, and Global News has reached out to the club for comment. The ball team says it's cooperating with police. However, police have not disclosed any details on the matter beyond confirming they are investigating. The Sea Bears say Allen's injuries are significant. While he's been released from hospital, he will not be able to play in their playoff game on Thursday. Elsewhere in the province, one Mountie is on the mend after an alleged assault at a Portage La Prairie hospital. RCMP say an officer was allegedly attacked by an unknown man early yesterday while guarding a prisoner at the hospital. Police note the man tried to take the officer's firearm during the struggle. Other Mounties were called to the scene, and RCMP say another attempt was made to take a firearm from an officer. One cop was injured and was treated at the hospital. A suspect was arrested and faces a handful of charges. Now, some WestJet flights are still being canceled today as the airline ramps up after the one-day strike. More than 300 WestJet flights were canceled yesterday, despite the carrier reaching a tentative deal early that morning with the union representing its flight attendants. WestJet has not given a timeline for when it will return to normal operations, just saying it will take time. And finally, Ottawa has awarded Telesat a $2.3 billion contract to provide satellite communications for the Canadian Armed Forces in the Arctic. Reporter Hannah Stoles explains.
10: It's the largest contract ever for the Ottawa-based company, which has been in operation for about 60 years. The federal government has said the Canadian military currently has limited options for satellite communications in the Arctic. Ottawa signed a strategic partnership late last year with Telesat and Canadian satellite manufacturer MDA Space. The military is expected to gain access to communications through Telesat's low Earth orbit network in early 2028. Hannah Stoles, The Canadian Press.
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8: Mainly sunny today with the west wind at 30 kilometers an hour, a high of 21. Then tonight clear with the west wind at 30 clicks and a low of 12. Tomorrow sunny with increasing cloud, a 60% chance of showers and a risk of a thunderstorm in the afternoon. A west wind at 30 clicks, a high of 26. And on Thursday sunny with a high of 28. Right now it's 20 degrees at 680 CJOB.

0: Show.
1: I'm back. I was gone on an extra long weekend. I had Friday off, the long weekend of Monday gave me a super 4-day long weekend, and I'm back refreshed and energized and ready to take on this short week. I hope everybody had a lovely long weekend. Amy?
2: Yes.
1: Intrepid?
3: Amy didn't realize she had a long weekend.
2: I did not. I thought I was supposed to come to work yesterday.
3: She texted me in the morning.
1: That's so funny.
3: She goes, I'm going to be a bit late today. And I said,
1: be as late as you like.
3: Well, no, I actually said to her, don't bother coming in. And she was like, she started to freak out.
2: Did I lose my job?
1: That's awesome.
3: But no, I could have gone on way longer than that.
1: No, but that was actually the perfect thing to write. Well done.
3: Yeah.
1: And you kind of deserve it if you didn't know this stuff. Joy, did you have a good weekend?
4: Oh, it was an amazing one.
1: Yeah?
4: Went to the East Coast for the entire weekend.
1: Good for you.
4: Yeah.
1: Awesome. We'll talk about that in a little bit. But a lot of people they were worried that their travel plans over the course of this week would be disrupted because WestJet was signaling, or the employees were signaling that they were going to strike, and they did strike for an entire day, but just one day, about 600 flights, 250,000 travelers were impacted by cancellations and delays. But the ripple effects are still being felt, Intrepid.
3: And they will be felt for a little while. So yeah, we'll talk about that in a bit, but it could have been terrible.
1: Off. But it shows you how one day's worth of disruption leads to at least a week, maybe even more, of cleanup. And so we'll be talking about that over the course of today. But the long weekend was I had so much
2: fun. Where'd you go?
1: I went to my friend's cottage, and I don't know how you guys feel when you stay with other people. It was us, but there were like 12 of us, over 12 of us at the cottage for the weekend. The way I like to do things is I like to show my value to the group as early as possible. So I get up early, I clean the kitchen, I cook breakfast for everyone, I serve breakfast for everyone, then I do the dishes, then I clean the kitchen. And what I've established is the high watermark for guest performance and behavior before 9 a.m.
3: That sounds like New Guy prison rules.
2: And yeah. Do you do this every time you go away? So everyone knows it's your MO?
1: If it's an option, sometimes it's not an option. If it's an option, that's what I do. Because you know what happens after that? Everyone spends the rest of the day trying to meet the level of performance that I have offered. And I don't have to do anything for the rest of the day.
2: I just sit on the dock for the whole day, no matter what.
1: Because I want to get invited back, Amy. Right. See, that's the thing. Right. I want them to say, can't do this again without Ben. We ate so well. And so that's what I did.
2: Well, who made dinner then?
1: Our host hired a chef to cook for all of us.
2: Oh.
1: Yeah.
3: Oh, fancy.
1: But
3: pants.
1: If you think that I stood up and cleared the table, I did not.
2: No.
1: Because I had already done that in the morning. Once breakfast is done, a bottle of rosé.
2: I feel like breakfast is easy because not all people eat breakfast. It's like, but not everyone's up at the same time.
1: I had that ready. I knew how to do it. I did it in shifts.
3: You said you popped a bottle of rosé. You didn't say you poured a glass.
1: Popped a bottle.
3: There's a difference there.
1: Yeah, I popped a bottle of rosé.
3: That's it. I just had the bottle.
1: Just walking around with it under my arm for the rest of the day.
3: See, that's gangster.
1: Thank you.
3: There you go.
1: And I heard that you slept in.
3: Oh, God, did I ever. Well, hey, my daughter went on a sleepover.
1: Changes the whole dynamic.
3: Oh, my God. It's just like the house is so quiet. Oh, it's great. It's like, I can do what I want, sort of.
1: And what did you want?
2: What did you do?
3: Just quiet solitude. Enjoyed myself with that.
2: Without his socks and shoes on.
1: Or just anything else, possibly. Who knows?
3: Yeah.
1: Who knows?
3: Yeah. Nothing else on.
1: I wasn't there. I don't judge.
3: No. I took dog for nice long walks and stuff. I had some kids in the neighborhood who go around on those scooters at 100 miles an hour, like screaming around and stuff. One of them, I was walking the dog across the street, and this kid came, he went one way, then he turned around quickly, and he ended up in front of me. I stopped, and I was like, okay. He didn't realize that I was there, I guess, or he was in his own world. And I just put my arm out as in like, here, move ahead, go on, you can go. And he went by, and then he turned, and he was looking, and then he started mouthing off to me.
1: Why?
2: What?
3: Because he's an idiot. Because he started mouthing off. He goes, hey, man, beware. Somebody's going to be going in front of you and stuff. And they'll cut you. Don't cut in front of me. And I was like, excuse me?
2: Did you punch him?
3: No, I walked back over to his side of the street. And I had a stern talking to with the kid that's, I don't know, 14.
1: Hey,
3: something like that. And I was like, you might want to try being a little bit more polite. Do you want to go get your dad?
1: And?
3: And he was just like big wide-eyed. He was not aware. I was like, Here's a life lesson for you. Don't mouth off to somebody who's three times your size.
1: Well, it's sort of like, it reminds me of those four young boys that I admitted on radio that I was willing to and looking forward to murdering in cold blood at the movie theater. Turns out I didn't have to push things that far.
3: That's it.
1: But yes, every now and then a stern talking to a kid who's possibly hasn't been properly parented is required. If the parent is around, I'll talk directly to the parent. Yeah. But if the parent isn't there, I'm going to tell that kid that he's...
3: Exactly what happened.
1: He's an asshat.
3: And I came home. My wife's like, are you kidding me?
1: Yeah. Hey, really? You know who had a very good weekend? Was the president of the United States, because he just keeps winning when it comes to golf. He was at the Bedminster Club Championship.
3: Which he owns.
1: He owns. And he won. And he told the world.
2: He played golf?
1: Yes. He won this with a score of 70.
3: What do you mean? He plays golf more than any president in history.
1: He's so honored in that, unlike the rest of the field, I'm given very little time to practice because I'm focused on many other things. It's called talent, and I have it, and they don't.
3: That's the best.
1: President Donald J. Trump.
3: Nobody trolls like him. Seriously.
1: But there's so many things going on. Like, we know that he is the master of, like, saying something so you don't pay attention to something else, right? But we also know that he loves flattery and he loves being the smartest and the best in the room. And so I don't know what to make of it. I don't know whether this is him being exceptionally self-aware and he's joking with us. It's called talent and I have it and they don't. I don't know whether he truly believes that or whether he's playing the role of Donald Trump that we all believe he is. Or he's trying to distract from like, I don't know, the negotiations in Iran. Yeah. I don't know which one it is. All we know is there are stories out there of how much he cheats at golf. and Intrepid, what's the story about, like, what do they call him?
3: Pelé. Pelé is one of the greatest soccer players in history from Brazil. And because he kicks the ball so often in the rough, he kicks it out on the fairway and stuff, the caddies at at Wingfoot, which is a legendary course, they nicknamed him Pelé.
1: And tell me the other story about when he buys a new course.
3: And when he buys a new course, and the guy owns a lot of courses, he goes out and he declares, he says, oh, we got the club championship. But he declares it open, but he's the only one in it. So it's when he goes out, he plays a single round, so then nobody else is playing with him. So he wins, and he gets his name on the trophies, the first name on the trophy.
1: It's kind of cool.
2: That's amazing.
1: When we were getting to know him as a politician, this stuff was so weird, right? I don't know that this stuff matters.
3: This might bug people. This actually might bug. They'll be like, oh, he's there. But I find this... This is just hilarious.
1: Well, because like when Bill Maher from HBO met with him and had dinner with him, Bill Maher was surprised with how self-aware he was and how able he was to take a joke at his own expense, and like he knew what people said about him. Mm-hmm. So like again, I'm not suggesting that he is some like otherworldly genius, but it does make me wonder. He's a hell of a marketer.
2: Yeah, and
1: he's
2: you
1: a hell
2: can't of a promoter. Be that.
3: Bill Maher brought a list. He had this incredible list of the top, I don't know, maybe 100 horrible insults that Donald Trump had ever said to people. Just the worst thing. I forget it was maybe 20, 50, 100, whatever it was. It could be 1,000, really.
1: Yeah.
3: And Trump signed it. come on.
1: And I know, like, everyone says he's got thin skin, but he also knows what people say about, like, he's fascinating. And I say that clinically, it's not a judgment.
3: Clinically, you're right. That's actually a good way to put it. Clinically, he's fascinating.
2: He absolutely knows what everyone thinks about him because he's obsessed with himself, but he doesn't care because he has delusions of grandeur. Oh,
1: but does he? Because I think he knows everybody knows he cheats. Like, that's what I'm saying. It's fascinating. Anyway, I hope he enjoyed the weather as I most certainly enjoyed the weather. When we come back, we're going to talk about a study that shows the majority of Canadians are attached to this more than their national identity. It's unsurprising if you've ever listened to the Ben Mulrooney Show. That's coming up next.
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16: Mainly sunny today with the west wind at 30 kilometers an hour, a high of 21. Then tonight, clear with the west wind at 30 clicks and a low of 12. Tomorrow, sunny with increasing cloud, a 60% chance of showers and a risk of a thunderstorm in the afternoon, a west wind at 30 clicks, a high of 26. And on Thursday, sunny with a high of 28. Right now, it's 20 degrees at 680 CJOB.

0: the land of the lost, trans-Canada cross, patriotic and a honor with my hand on my heart. From the greatest of lakes to the greenest of greens, to the rockiest mountains and everything in between. Oh Canada, oh, you're no fan of us, cause the movie and TV shows are so amateur. Yeah, we laugh it off, that don't really bother me. Look, we ain't serious unless you really gotta be.
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2: Yes, you are, and you were listening to Classified's modern hit, Oh Canada. That is the radio edit, so I don't want to hear anybody complaining they heard a four-letter word, because you didn't. But yeah, a few years ago, that actually, it was more than that. I wonder when this song come out. I think it was over 10 years ago. I can't tell
3: if there were swear words in there.
2: I know there weren't any swear words in there. We chose deliberately the radio edit. But yeah, back in the day, people would sing proudly about being Canadian. It feels like that happens less and less. And a new study is bearing out that 64% of Canadians say they are more attached to their ancestry than they are to Canada. The attachment to Canada peaks in Atlantic Canada at 92%, BC and the Prairies 88%. The lowest is in Quebec at 73%.
3: But the contrast, though, is that 82% say they're attached to Canada.
2: Yeah.
3: That's not incredibly attached. It's still, though, more attached to Canada than to their ancestry, but the numbers are very close.
2: Well, look, we've talked about it a lot on this show, and we actually want to hear from you. Give us a call. Let's have a conversation here at 416-870-6400 or 1-888-225-TALK. Tell us, are you proud of being Canadian? Do you have dueling loyalties? You know, we talked about it with FIFA. When FIFA was happening, if you are from a country whose ancestors were in FIFA, did you cheer for Canada or did you cheer for the old country? And how do you feel and how do you reconcile being Canadian when a lot of people believe that being Canadian means keeping one foot in the old country, I guess, is a way of saying it. It's hard to say in one sentence, right? But I personally believe that what we have here is an alchemy that is hard to define, but you know it when you see it, and you know what it means to be Canadian by how you feel about this country and what we do for each other and what we do with each other. And, to simply define Canada as not American is not good enough as far as I'm concerned. Anybody who tells you that being Canadian means we're not American, stop the conversation. End the conversation there because they haven't thought about it enough. And they are they think that anti-Americanism is patriotism. Some people define their definition of Canada by our history, others by our culture, others by our geography, others by government policy. I think all of it is fair and all of it is valid. I think it's for each person, it is a little bit different. For me, it absolutely has to do with our history, which is why I think I push back so much on those who try to either rewrite it, ignore it, marginalize it, or reinterpret it. Because you're trying to tell me that my conception of being Canadian is invalid. And that to me is a shame because our history is and should be something we share. But when we spent 10 years where our government was actively denying that history or rewriting it or interpreting it in the negative, interpreting what should be viewed as accomplishments as hard-earned rights and hard-earned values that we built together. It turns out that that's all it's all a product of white supremacy. That to me is an affront to my notion of what my patriotism means. Ian, welcome to the show, and happy Tuesday. Hello?
4: One large black, please.
2: Hello?
4: Hello?
2: Were you just ordering a coffee?
4: I was, yeah. Mr. Ben.
2: Trying to multitask.
4: Do you want one, Ben?
2: Trying to multitask whilst talking to Ben Mulrooney on the Ben Mulrooney Show.
4: I didn't think you would get me on that quickly. The Mulrooneys are so efficient.
2: Normally, we're quite long-winded. Anyway, go on, my friend.
4: Well, I identify as a Scottish person. I grew up Scottish Presbyterian in Canada, but I'm pretty kind of ashamed, to be honest with you. We're one of the ethnic groups that built this country strongly. We built a lot of things in this world.
2: Hey,
4: and
2: you gave us Sir John A. You gave us Sir John A, and I thank you.
4: Exactly, you know.
2: But you wave the Canadian flag.
4: Do I wave the Canadian flag?
2: Yeah, I mean, either metaphorically or physically.
4: I used to wave it a lot more proudly, I'll be honest with you. Put it this way. The flags that are on my car right now are the St. Andrews flags of Scotland.
2: Okay.
4: I still haven't taken them off since the World Cup. I'm a total pain in the ass, but I can see my car from a parking lot. That's why I keep them on. as far as I teach Canadian history, mm-hmm. so I'm very, very proud of people like your father and even a few people after your father. But this country, we've let it slide, and we do have a lot to be proud of, and for some reason we're very apologetic and we shouldn't be.
2: Yeah, well, listen, if you in fact see it things, I think we probably see things more or less the same way, that we have been on a controlled a plummet, if you will. But all the more reason to fight for it proudly. Ian, thank you very much. You enjoy that coffee. And before I get to Dennis, I'll say this. I was listening to an American podcast, and the guest was a Democrat named Matthew Iglesias. He's a founder of Vox Media. And he says, as a moderate Democrat, what he wants in the United States is for public school to be more active in teaching stories of American history that make people proud. And one of the reasons that he said that, and I will echo this for Canada, is if you make your entire history about all the things you should be ashamed of, then you're essentially asking people to default to a lower case of being Canadian or American, as opposed to an upper case. If everything is bad, then when something bad happens, it doesn't raise your alarm and doesn't raise your game to want to fix that thing, because it's all par for the course. If you talk about Canada being a great place, whether it's naive or not, that when something bad happens, it runs against the narrative in your mind, in your heart, in your soul, and you want to fix it. And I subscribe to that. Dennis, welcome to the show.
5: Hello.
2: Hi.
5: Thanks for allowing me to be on your show. My name is Dennis. I'm originally from Ukraine. I've been here for over 20 years, and I consider myself a Canadian with proud Ukrainian heritage. But I for sure put Canada first when it comes to politics, when it comes to cultural events. So it's a great question you're asking today on the radio.
2: And was there a moment when you realized that Canada was first in your heart? Was there an event that made you realize that?
5: I made a decision to move to Canada. So I made the decision before I came here that if I'm deciding to immigrate, and I'm deciding to be in another country, that country is a priority for me.
2: Well, Dennis, thank you very much for helping build this country. I know that you sound like a net positive for us as a nation. We're lucky to have you. Thank you very much. One more call we got time for. Let's welcome Rennie to the conversation.
6: Hey, Ben, how are you? Great topic.
2: Thank you.
6: So I always considered myself a Canadian of Israeli heritage. We came here when I was very young, and three of us have served in the armed forces and built businesses and hired people and career paths for people and so on and so forth. Was very, very proud to be Canadian. You know, they let us come to a country that at the time was Christian, and you said the Lord's Prayer in school, but now I feel that my loyalties are tested, and it's purely because of the direction that the country is taking.
2: Well, let me tell you, Rennie, my dad, when somebody kept talking about Donald Trump trying to destroy America, he always said something which I'll echo now, that he said, I am far more bullish on the American Republic than on any one person's attempt to destroy it. And I'll say the same thing. I am just as proud and bullish on Canada today than I am despite what I feel people either actively or inadvertently trying to weaken it. But it requires It requires us to redouble our patriotism and our love for this country to fight for it. Thank you very much, Rennie, and thank you for your service. All right, we're going to take a quick break. When we come back, our good friend Carmi Levy is here because some changes may be coming to Canadian content. Are we going to have less Canadian content on our televisions? Well, we'll discuss it next.
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17: Global news at 2:30. I'm Navi Ball. A 24-year-old man on Canada's 25 most wanted list concerning a Winnipeg murder has been arrested. Police say Tresor Horenbear was found and arrested in Langley, BC on July 30th. He's been returned to Winnipeg, where he's been charged with first-degree murder and the death of Mohammed Yusuf Abdullahi in the 900 block of Waverly Street on July 13th, 2024. Meanwhile, flight disruptions continue at WestJet following a brief work stoppage over the long weekend. Data from aviation analytics company Cirium shows more than 300 WestJet flights were canceled yesterday, or around 62% of those scheduled. It says 16 flights scheduled for today have still been canceled as well. WestJet says a full return to normal operations will take time and repositions its aircraft and crews. And finally, new Visa data suggests the FIFA World Cup kicked up spending in Canada's host cities. The credit card company says matchday spending rose as much as nearly 25% in Toronto and almost 13% in Vancouver when compared to the same days a year ago. Toronto saw the largest game day increase in spending when Germany took on Ivory Coast on June 20th, while Vancouver's peak came when Australia faced Turkey on June 13th. Previously released data suggests Toronto saw a modest boost in spending during the first weeks of the tournament, but it paled in comparison to Taylor Swift's Eras Tour concerts in the city. News on the hour on the half a winter breaks on 680 CJOB.

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1: Well, it's always nice when you can turn on your TV and watch a show that reflects back the culture that you're living in, right? Canadian content on TV has always been important. I think Canadians get really proud when their content gets exported around the world. Think Schitt's Creek, most recently Heated Rivalry. Like these things make the heart swell in Canadians when what we're putting out there is picked up by the world. But over the course of our history, it has required government convincing of either broadcasters, producers, and now streamers to do that very thing. And it looks like those rules are changing. To figure out what exactly that means, and other stories, we're joined by Bon Vivant and tech journalist Carmi Levy. Carmi, welcome to the show.
2: Hi, Ben. So great to be with you.
1: Okay, so talk to me about the status quo and what's changing.
2: So, I mean, this is interesting. So the Online Streaming Act has been around for a few years. It became law in 2023. And, you know, the goal there was to ensure that streaming companies are subject to the same rules around contributing back into Canada's entertainment cultural industries as traditional broadcasters and other producers have been. So that, you know, if you benefit from being part of the Canadian market, you know, in their case, they're generating subscription revenues from Canadian subscribers, then you should kind of pay back into it. You know, it's kind of fair. It balances it off. So the goal was to force them to pay a certain amount per year. And the CRTC dictated originally in 2024 that they pay 5% of their Canadian revenues back into funds that would support Canadian production. And then last year they raised that to 15%. And of course, they've been in court ever since, because if you're a Netflix or an Apple TV Plus or a Disney Plus, you don't exactly want to pay what you've been getting for free all along. So now the federal government, you know, the world has changed. We are in the middle of a fraught trade war with Washington. And hardly a day goes by that you don't log into Truth Social and see the president railing against some other irritant or annoyance that Canada has done. And unfortunately, our pushing back against these tech companies has been deemed an annoyance. And so the federal government, the prediction here is there's a report of the federal government filing a brief in court essentially saying that they're going to eliminate the financial contribution requirement for streamers. So the CRTC said they would have to pay. Well, now the federal government overruling the CRTC and saying, guess what? They're not going to have to pay. Instead, we're going to set up a fund, $600 million a year, from the federal government to help the industry fund productions here in Canada. So basically saying it isn't up to the tech industry to provide the funding, it's up to the Canadian taxpayer.
1: Okay, so the Canadian taxpayer is on the hook for this. And you could view it as an investment. Obviously, there's a lot of jobs in Canada that depend on those sorts of things. So I'm not going to judge it one way or the other till I learn more about it. But so there's a fund, and producers can dip into it to help defray costs, I guess, for Canadian content. But eventually, does that money come back to the government? I mean, is it like an investment fund, or is this just a straight expense? Do we know yet? Because I'm hearing that the broadcasters are saying the message keeps changing, so it seems like a moving target.
2: It is a moving target. And I think really the initial goal here is the federal government wants to take pressure off of the trade negotiations, essentially remove that from the table, and then it'll sort of figure out the details afterward. That's probably why Ottawa is holding its cards so close to its vest. But, you know, I think we all appreciate that with shows like Schitt's Creek and Heated Rivalry, it isn't that tough of a sell to fund Canadian productions anymore. This isn't money going into a giant pit and never coming back. These are investments that can result in global viral content that can be incredibly good for Canada's industry, because now everyone wants to invest here because maybe they'll have the next Heated Rivalry or Schitt's Creek.
1: And so I agree to a point, Carmi. I mean, like that. Yeah. Those are two examples of over the course of 15 years, and there are a lot of other kicks at the can that don't pay off to that extent. Not to say that every single show has to be a global phenomenon. I'm not suggesting that at all. What I do agree with you on is the fact that the CRTC absolutely made Mark Carney's job harder by coming out with this over the top demand of U.S. streamers at a time where Donald Trump was paying attention to everything. In normal times, that sort of conversation would have been between our government and the streamers, and the U.S. government would not have paid attention. Now they're paying attention to everything. So I agree with you. This is probably a way to just turn down the volume and have Donald Trump be able to look elsewhere while we do our best to get a deal with this guy and not make our cultural content be anything worthy of his attention, because he doesn't even get it anyway.
2: Yeah, and in the meantime, sort of while we're in this limbo state, at least the industry gets some kind of interim level of funding so that it can afford to keep the lights on until we have the opportunity to, you know, till the context around us changes where we can have proper negotiations with these platforms. So it buys them a little bit of time, and it ensures that, you know, Canadian productions and their sources of funding don't dry up in the near term.
1: Carmi, how do you square this following circle? We've got only 14% of skilled trades, first responders, and Canadian business writ large, between 14 and 17% of Canadian businesses, depending on their size, are using AI in furtherance of their corporate goals. But Canadian workers are using it at a higher clip, almost like about one in three. So how is it the workers are using AI, but the businesses themselves haven't put into practice workflows for those workers?
2: Because I think a lot of businesses are still trying to figure it out for themselves, and they haven't come up with proper frameworks for how to deploy AI in their workplace. And these are numbers from Statistics Canada's Labour Force survey that shows that, you know, over half of Canadians or over a third of Canadians have used generative AI tools, and they continue, those numbers continue to go up in the workplace. But I think a lot of workers are sitting at their desks. They're not being given direct guidance or support or resources from their bosses.
1: So they're doing it themselves.
2: And instead, exactly. They're just logging into ChatGPT, downloading the apps, using the services on their own. You know, we call this end-user computing or guerrilla IT, where, you know, they just roll up their sleeves and make it happen on their own. And if their boss happens to find out, and if they're happy about it, great. If they're not, well, we have to get our jobs done anyway, so let's have a conversation.
1: I had the Minister of AI, Evan Solomon, sitting opposite me right in the chair I'm looking at right now, just last week, and we talked about those numbers. And, you know, we talked about, you know, building the plane while you're flying the plane, which is sort of what he's doing, creating a ministry out of thin air. I asked him about that issue. Like, it feels like you've got, on one hand, this need for a strategy and a way to incentivize companies to adopt AI so that we can keep up with the changing world. You also don't want to be lapped in terms of productivity by other countries that are adopting it faster. And on the other hand, you've got this grassroots adoption by the workers themselves. But what you're lacking is it the confidence? Is it the courage? Is it the knowledge of the businesses themselves to take that leap?
2: I think it's fear of making that mistake. I mean, AI is so closely associated, both as a technology and a brand, with catastrophic outcomes. We constantly see headlines that, you know, illustrate just what happens when AI goes off the rails. And I think a lot of companies are afraid of the liabilities of doing the wrong thing. So they end up with this sort of form of inertia, and they don't adopt it wholeheartedly. They don't want to be the first one on their block to make that big mistake. Minister Solomon would have talked to, the AI for All national AI strategy that was just unveiled last month. And its focus was adoption, getting those resources out there so that businesses don't have to come up with the best practices and the training resources themselves, but tap into what the government is doing for. That's hopefully that this, you know, adoption and the provision of funding for that adoption and national training moves us in that direction. But the technology is racing ahead so quickly, and we are still lagging. We still don't have a law in place. Ottawa's got to move faster. And quite frankly, companies have to move faster to push their elected officials to give them what they need to do better.
1: All right, Carmi Levy, we're going to take a break. Don't go anywhere, because when we come back, we're going to talk about a social media platform that is considering, they think that they can get you to buy early access to their posts for up to $100,000 a month.
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12: Mainly sunny today with the west wind at 30 kilometers an hour, a high of 21. Then tonight clear with the west wind at 30 clicks and a low of 12. Tomorrow sunny with increasing cloud, a 60% chance of showers and a risk of a thunderstorm in the afternoon. A west wind at 30 clicks, a high of 26. And on Thursday sunny with a high of 28. Right now it's 20 degrees at 680 CJOB.

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1: Welcome back. And I'm sure a lot of you listening and watching on YouTube who are users of Twitter and then became X under Elon Musk noticed that a whole bunch of stuff that you used to get for free, he was charging for, right? The little blue seal, the verified. He took that away. You had to pay for that. And you could post longer format tweets if you were verified. And you start taking stuff away. And I just fundamentally refuse to pay. I just do. But some do. A lot do, I'm sure. And I think a lot of social media platforms are looking to monetize things that they probably used to give away for free. Well, Carmi Levy returns and continues with this conversation because I have never heard of what Donald Trump's Truth Social is trying to do right now.
2: Yeah, they're calling it Truth API. And API is a nerdy term. It stands for Application Programming Interface. Basically, it's a way for businesses to have what they like to call a direct license real-time feed of the platform's most market-moving truths. Truths are the equivalent of tweets on this platform. We'll leave the discussion of the irony forever for another time. But basically what it is you pay up to $100,000 per month. Yeah, that is the number. And in exchange, you get early access to posts from some of the most influential people on the Truth Social platform. Of course, Donald Trump is really the only one that anyone follows on that
1: right.
2: platform because that's what he uses to share his, you know, his worldview. That's his megaphone. But, you know, the goal here, this is little short of a grift. It's if you want, and we've seen this before, Donald Trump posts on Truth Social and the markets move one way or the other.
1: Yeah.
2: And of course, he's part of that. So what this does, it gives you for your $100,000 a month, early access to those. You can make your bets on the stock market or any other market, cryptocurrency, whatever, before everyone else.

0: those who can afford it seems anathema to the mission of the president. And there's no way that this is going to survive an inevitable court challenge. I can't believe it, because public good or bad comes from the words that come out of the president's mouth. And I can't see this. I can't see this standing.
1: Yeah, I mean, legally, I hope it doesn't. But Lord knows, we've seen so many other things during his both first and now second term that shouldn't be, but are, because the courts simply can't keep up. And, you know, Trump media is a money losing proposition. Their stock is down 70% since he took office the second time. They don't release user numbers because they're probably really low. And they're trying to make money. And so they do have a revenue stream from advertising. They're trying to add subscriptions, very expensive subscriptions, to that to hopefully salvage this business. I think it's odious. It's dirty. It's an unabashed grift, but at the same time, it's aligned with the brand of the man in the office and everything else that he's done since taking that office. And this is just a continuation of the same. There will doubtless be takers who seem to think that, you know, hey, if this is an opportunity for us to get ahead of the market, we will. But for everyone else, we're just watching larceny to play out on a very large scale.
0: But I'm trying to play it out. Let's live in a world where we take them at their word, and that there are a number of very influential people that are posting Truth socials, right? If I'm those mm-hmm. people, I hope to God I'm seeing a chunk of that $100,000 a month.
1: Yeah, and of course, well, again, looking at sort of how they've structured their cryptocurrency deals as well, the benefits tend to flow directly to the top 1%, the earliest investors, and everyone else gets peanuts. So I would expect the same thing to play out here. And so if you're one of those likely to pay $100,000 per month, you're probably already one of those 1%ers who are in Mr. Trump's orbit and will benefit from his largesse in this way, which, again, odious to the rest of us. But, you know, that is their worldview, and that seems to be the way they like to do business.
0: Michael Scott is one of the greatest characters in the history of American television on The Office. And one day he found himself in his PT Cruiser sitting next to Dwight Schrute, his right-hand man, and they were at a fork in a road. And the GPS told them to do something that Dwight told him, don't do. But Michael Scott listened to the computer.
2: Make a right turn.
3: Wait. No. It means bear right.
4: No,
3: up there.
4: It said right. It said take a right.
3: No. Look, it means go up to the right, bear right, over the bridge, and hook up with 307.
2: Make a right.
4: Maybe it's
2: turn.
4: A shortcut, Dwight. It said go to the right.
5: It can't mean that. There's look, a lake right there.
6: I think it knows where it is going.
5: This is the
6: lake. Machine
5: this
6: knows.
5: Is the lake.
6: Stop yelling at me.
5: No, it's
6: stop
5: up there.
6: Yelling.
5: There's no lake.
6: Here.
0: And they end up in a lake. and that is not far off from our final story today about three teens who decided to use Google Maps when they were on a 12-hour mountain trail and things went awry.
1: Yeah, so two 17-year-olds and an 18-year-old, all male. They printed out a Google
0: Why
1: Map.
0: Why does that matter that they're all male, Carmi Levy?
1: Well, you know, silly teenage voice. So they go to Google Maps, they print out a map that says, hey, here's this hike, and it'll take you 5 hours to do. This despite the fact that Google, time and again, says, do not use Google Maps for hiking. That's not what it's for. Great for on-road, but even then, to a point, don't always follow the blue line. But in this case, they that was their version of truth. Well, 12 hours later, they were still hiking. One of them fell, hurt himself, and had to be pulled out by a helicopter. The other two were rescued as well. Thankfully, they will all do okay, but a very expensive lesson for these three. It's, and this keeps happening. The rescuers in BC, where this happened, they say this has happened a number of times in recent years. I keep seeing reports from all across the U.S., sort of hiking territories, right? Like, so Utah, Colorado, Northern California, all these places where people just, they believe in Google Maps, despite the fact that the company says, stop using it for this purpose. Download a hiking app, download a real map. Speak to a hiker, learn from their experience, because it doesn't have the data required to really understand what's going on in there. It doesn't have the gradients, the hills, the actual physical obstacles. So it might say 5 hours, but you're missing a whole lot of other information that can very easily get you into trouble.
0: Like when I heard that Google was embarking on mapping the entire world, I thought this is going to take forever. And yet, at least in the world that I navigate, they have done just that, as have a number of other companies, and they've done a great job. But to expect that that that, that

0: that mapping of the world would include every backwoods trail is naive to the point of being dangerous.
1: Yeah, big difference between the built world and the natural world. And every time, and I'd say I'm not much of a hiker, but I do go out into the woods every once in a while. And just, and I have, you know, I will use apps. I'll speak to people who have hiked the area to better understand where those paths are. Because I've pulled up Google Maps just for funsies.
0: Yeah.
1: And I realized that it can actually show paths that aren't there. It can lead me to places that could probably get me into serious trouble. And I'm not even that far from the city. So, you know, imagine if you're out, you know, in the mountains of BC, in the Rockies or whatever, this can get you killed if you're not careful. And so, word to the wise, use a proper app, use a proper resources. This is not designed for it.
0: Don't be, as the French would say, a Dumas.
1: No.
0: Yeah. My friend Carmen Levy, thank you very much.
1: Appreciate it, Ben. Thanks.
0: And remember, you can find us on YouTube. We upload interviews and content all the time. And while you're there, be an active member of our community. 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All right. When we come back, we're going to dig in a little bit more to recovery phase day one of what happened at WestJet, because one day's worth of strike has led to it's going to be weeks before they can put the genie back in the bottle. Don't go anywhere. This is the Ben Mulrooney Show.
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3: 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And Winnipeg still has the lowest municipal property taxes in Canada. 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
17: Global news at 3 o'clock. I'm Navi Ball. One of Canada's 25 most wanted suspects have been arrested in connection to a Winnipeg murder. Police confirmed Tesser Horenbear was found and arrested near last Thursday in Langley, BC. He's since been returned to Winnipeg, where he was charged with first-degree murder linked to the death of Mohammed Yusuf Abdullahi in July 2024. Horenbear was featured on a billboard in the city as part of the BOLO program's awareness campaign for the most wanted suspects in Canada. There was a $100,000 reward for any information leading to his arrest, but the BOLO program tells Global News it cannot answer any questions related to reward payment. Meanwhile, the Winnipeg Sea Bears are pointing the finger at a downtown nightclub for injuries sustained by one of its players. Global News reporter Jeff Braun has those details.
18: The basketball club said Monday that Teddy Allen was assaulted downtown, and today say they believe his injuries came from security guards at a nightclub. The Sea Bears say they're cooperating with police. However, police have not issued details on the matter, but do say they are investigating. Sources say the incident took place at the Palomino Club, and Global News has reached out to the club for comment. The ball team says Allen's injuries are significant, and while he's been released from hospital, he will not be able to play in their playoff game on Thursday. Jeff Braun, Global News.
17: In other news, a heated argument about driving has resulted in an arrest. Global Sarah McCarthy has more on that.
19: Winnipeg police responded to the area of St. James Street and Ness Avenue around 6 o'clock yesterday morning for the report of a gun. Investigators learned that a man in a vehicle pulled up beside a 53-year-old man's car. He started heckling the 53-year-old about the way he was driving and allegedly brought out a handgun. The victim sped off but was followed and blocked in by the suspect's car. Police were called and the suspect took off. There were no injuries. A 29-year-old man is charged with assault with a weapon. Sarah McCarthy, Global News.
17: And finally, AP Washington correspondent Sagar Meghani reports regional official reports progress in talks to reopen the Strait of Hormuz.
20: Mideast officials say Iran and Oman are making progress on a deal to reopen the Strait of Hormuz, a potential breakthrough that could help wind down the Iran war. The officials say it would have ships enter the Persian Gulf through an Iranian-controlled route and leave through one Oman controls, with service fees charged for security, among other things. The officials say the deal would be linked to the U.S. lifting its Iranian port blockade.
21: Suffice it to say there's been progress made in those talks, but not finality yet. We're hoping that will happen, you know, very shortly.
20: But Secretary of State Marco Rubio just 2 weeks ago ruled out letting Iran control the strait.
22: We have created a very dangerous precedent.
20: The Strait of Hormuz was an open international waterway before the war started. Any deal formalizing Iranian control would be a big strategic win for Tehran. Sagar Meghani, Washington.
17: Global News time is 3:03. 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
17: Mainly sunny today with a west wind at 30 kilometers an hour, a high of 21. Then tonight clear with a west wind at 30 clicks, a low of 12. Tomorrow sunny with increasing cloud, a 60% chance of showers and a risk of a thunderstorm in the afternoon, a west wind at 30 clicks, a high of 26. And on Thursday, sunny with a high of 28. Right now it's 20 degrees outside, 680 CJOB.
0: WestJet says it is in what they're calling recovery phase day one, after they reached a tentative deal with their flight attendants who were on strike. The complaint that they had was valid. Air Canada faced a similar battle that they resolved, that flight attendants want to eliminate the system where they were only paid for what they call block hours, when the plane was in motion. But what about all of that work that happens before the plane move? So it feels like they've resolved that, but it goes to show that one day of disruption leads to days, if not weeks, of cleaning up after that disruption. So if you have been, if your flight has been canceled, or if you are stuck in limbo or in transit, we feel for you. We know how difficult that can be, but glad that that problem got resolved as quickly as it did, because it could have been far, far worse than it was. We really, look, there's government jobs in this economy. It is really hard to get a high paying job. Anything over, I mean, if you get a job paying you 100K, you are breathing a sigh of relief that a lot of problems are no longer problems. And getting a government job is, we know these days that they're asking all sorts of questions that they typically didn't ask you before. They didn't used to ask or care what your gender or your cultural background was. I know that they weren't allowed asking a woman if they were pregnant, right? But now, of course, they ask all those questions because identity is paramount to everything. Identity determines whether or not you can do a job, right? Well, now the BC government has crossed another line of folly. And this is just, let me tell you, it's...
1: Wait a second. I just want to say something. When I showed you this, did you think it was real? Do you think it was April Fool's?
0: I don't know what I thought. I thought it's 2026. I just put it in the bucket of 2026 crazy.
1: I'm still having a hard time believing this is real.
0: Okay, so here's the job. It's BC's Provincial Health Services Authority. And they are hiring for a director of business planning with a salary of $170,000 a year. All right? Business planning. That's what it's for. So I just told you before that, of course, they're going to ask you all those racial and cultural and sexual questions, obviously. But now they have added an ideological purity test to the job requirement. And this is courtesy of who posted this?
1: Caroline Elliott.
0: Caroline Elliott posted this. To be eligible for this job, and we're not making this up, to be eligible for this job, you must. Oh, my God, I hope you are sitting down. Pledge your allegiance to undoing the harms of settler colonialism in the colonial healthcare structure. You must demonstrate your unwavering dedication to DEI. You must show your personal learning, unlearning journey in relation to Indigenous-specific racism and dismantling systems of oppression.
1: That's a mouthful.
0: This is a leftist government, very comfortable in its government. They don't think anything's coming to dislodge them with nonsense like this.
1: They should, because they're in trouble, right?
0: I don't know how many times I have to say it. When leftists do things like this, you create the circumstances for the evolution of your counterpoint. So if you are going to behave like insane people, you are going to create insanity on the right. I don't want that. I'm warning against it, but that's what's going to happen. And then you're going to say, how can they be so far right? It's because you swung the pendulum so far left. It's inevitable swing to the far right is going to happen. I'm sorry. What does demonstrating your unwavering dedication to DEI have to do with business planning?
1: Well,
0: in healthcare.
1: I don't know. I mean, I can't think of anything, but I'm sure it does. I can't think of anything. When I do think of something, I'll let you know.
0: When you are a government untethered from the needs and wants of the people you are supposed to serve, you come up with nonsense like this. When you are a government that has no idea how to balance the books, you put stuff like this in front of people.
1: Hold on. It says that you must be dedicated to dismantling systems of oppression. This seems like a system of oppression. So let's dismantle that.
0: Oh, look at that. Look at you playing 3D chess.
1: Hey, man. Think about it, right? Yeah. I mean, how oppressive is this?
0: This was created by a band of idiots. A band of idiots. Whoever supports this should be walking around the world in a helmet because, bête comme mes pieds. I don't know what else to say. Bête comme mes pieds. You are a friggin' moron, whoever wrote this. And everybody on your team who checked the box saying, yeah, post that. You're a moron too. You're a moron too. And the more I hear from this government, it's populated by morons. The morons who are going to drive the province into the ocean. Good luck to you, BC. I mean, I'm here for you. But you got to take some sanity. I feel like I've taken crazy pills.
1: I told you, you wouldn't believe it. I mean, it's an unbelievable poster.
0: This is one of the stupidest things I've ever seen. I called you a moron. I think I would say stupid is too harsh, but yeah, it's a level of stupidity, government stupidity, the likes of which I don't often see.
1: Well, we do see all those positions that for the various universities where you have to be, you know,
0: These people were elected.
1: BIPOC, whatever it is.
0: But these people were elected to represent the people of BC. So they'll represent you you'll take a BC taxpayer's money. But when that BC taxpayer wants to apply for this job, even if they check every box in terms of what makes the employment, but no, if you don't demonstrate your unwavering dedication to DEI and undoing the harms of settler colonialism, you need not apply. You're a ghoul of a human being.
1: I don't even know what the colonial healthcare
0: no
1: structure is.
0: No one does. It's meaningless. It's a grift. These are people who have created problems that only they can solve, and they get paid to do it. You're going to pay someone $170,000 a year to do everything but be director of business planning because you want them to get paid to propagate your nonsense view of the world. And it's a pyramid scheme that is being funded by you and me and the people of British Columbia. But you're not alone.
1: No, you're not.
0: Time for This Week in Socialism. Yes, the socialist in chief, the New York City mayor, Mamdani, he's doing a victory lap because he's getting his five subsidized grocery stores. And a lot of people are wondering, well, what do you do when people find out that the groceries are so cheap, people come from far and wide to buy them? Well, his team had a solution for that.
2: So our RFP makes very clear that this is a program for New Yorkers to be able to put food on the table.
3: We are looking to make sure that we target New Yorkers, whether it be at sort of a library card-esque thing, and also we manage who's buying and that is focused on everyday New Yorkers.
0: Oh, we gotcha. We gotcha, you.
1: So, yes, just the key point there.
0: Yeah, we gotcha, you silly little socialist.
1: You gotta be there.
0: You didn't think we'd notice, but you're saying that people need to show ID to buy their groceries, but you don't want them to show ID to vote. So I see how it works. And the MAGA crowd did not let go. They were a dog with a bone. They were on top of this like a fat kid on cake.
1: Hold on. They didn't say that, though.
0: No, they didn't, because then...
1: Nope.
0: Then the mayor's office, when they realized the hypocrisy of their nonsense, the mayor's office told Forbes that anyone can shop at their stores, regardless of residency or income, without presenting an ID. And they were referring to a loyalty card, but that's not what you said.
1: No, it doesn't seem like that's what they said, is it?
0: No. See, you got caught. Somebody just asked you for a consequence of your action, and you realized you were hypocrites because you live in a fantasy land. It doesn't take much to poke holes, and people realize that you leak like a sieve.
1: Yeah, you got caught.
0: You got caught with your... anyway, it's never not fun highlighting how moronic these people are.
1: Oh, darn it.
0: All right, we're going to take a break when we come back. Another culture war, and this one's coming from the WNBA.
16: 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So the second bye week of the schedule comes at an opportune time.
4: Indeed it does, as the Blue Bombers have the chance to rest and reload before hosting Ottawa on August 14th. I'm Derek Taylor, and who knows what Winnipeg and the Red Blacks can come up with for an encore after that wild first meeting a couple of weeks ago in the nation's capital.
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33: Mainly sunny today with a west wind at 30 kilometers an hour, a high of 21. Then tonight clear with a west wind at 30 clicks, a low of 12. Tomorrow sunny with increasing cloud, a 60% chance of showers and a risk of a thunderstorm in the afternoon. A west wind at 30 clicks, a high of 26. And on Thursday, sunny with a high of 28. Right now it's 20 degrees outside 680 CJOB.

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1: Look, we don't want to talk about this stuff. Frankly, I really loved the story of the WNBA gaining popularity, right? And I'm sure it's due to a number of reasons, not the least of which was Caitlin Clark. And I always found it a little odd and adorable that they were marginalizing their biggest star for equity reasons, I suppose. Whatever. It was an oddity of that league. But the culture war of transgender athletes has engulfed the WNBA. And not only does nobody seem to know how to get out of it, but it seems like they just want to marinate in it. There's more and more people wading into this and creating battle lines. When the battle lines should be according to your team versus another team. So let's start out with Cheryl Reeve. She's a WNBA coach who wore a Trans Kids Belong shirt, and she wore that to troll Sophie Cunningham. Sophie Cunningham, you'll remember, is the player, the tall, statuesque blonde one who did the pointing meme, and she came out staunchly in favor of biological girls playing with biological girls and changing in front of biological girls. And she did so without a trace of hate and without a trace of belligerence or defensiveness. And of course,
2: but you say that those last number of words you just said are the things that nobody hears.
1: They refuse to. If you do not say exactly what a certain group of activists want you to say, then that means what they say it means.
2: And they'll only hear the thing they want to hear.
1: Because you're denying that trans people exist.
2: You didn't say that, though.
1: It doesn't matter. She's denying that they exist, and she is making the world less safe for those people. And somebody probably ultimately died already because of what Sophie Cunningham said. So she wore this shirt, as Cheryl Reeve did. She's taking that position against Sophie Cunningham, but she gets upset whenever men take coaching jobs from women.
3: When 2 years ago, we lost 7 WNBA coaches, right? They got fired because all of a sudden this money, became more, the WNBA blew up, valuations of franchises, right? In comes the NBA folks again, who had cast us aside for many years. In they come again, right? Now they want their franchises back and that sort of thing. Mm-hmm. It's more important again. And then we have more men.
1: The hypocrisy is self-evident, but it gets even worse. Later on in that clip, she refers to how she wants a task force to look at why black women are not being given the opportunities to coach that others are given.
2: And so why doesn't she give up her job, though?
1: That's not where my head went. My head went, and I said, okay, so we've created a silo around black women. But generally speaking, in your mind, trans women are women. So it's a spectrum. But for black women, it's a silo. You see, it's a selective cherry picking of what you believe is truth. That means nothing you say is true. It's always a moving target. It's always fluid. It depends entirely on the situation that you are trying to take advantage of. But one thing is consistent. There is always a victim. There's always a victim that needs to be protected against someone else. Sophie Cunningham is victimizing people with her words. The male coaches are victimizing you. And generally speaking, all the coaches are victimizing black women. I can't keep up with the victimization of it all. And remember, this is a league that where we should be talking about how more and more people want to go there. I will also point out that poll after poll after poll shows that the majority, sometimes it's 65%, it can go as high as 85% of Americans have a problem with a trans women in biological women's spaces, including sports. I don't know how you build the most successful league you can by alienating those people. Like by simply cutting them off and saying you're a transphobe and you are making the world unsafe for trans women and you are a racist and all this stuff. I don't understand how you build the most successful league you can. Let's continue.
2: It's just there's this onslaught of people who are just there's so many people who are against Sophie Cunningham on this.
1: Yeah,
2: and they're piling on.
1: But the number that I just told you about dictates that Sophie Cunningham's going to win because she has more people on her side who want this not to be a conversation. They just want to accept her for what she said and not have her defend herself for things she did not say. Here's another coach, a coach of the Valkyries, Natalie Nakase, talking about trans athletes.
4: With like, for me, sports is about belonging. It's about inclusivity. It's about allowing everyone to be their authentic self. You know, I'm big on that just because I have been criticized for my height, for my ethnicity. I've been in those, you shouldn't belong here, many times. And for me, I don't want that space, especially Golden State, to ever feel like that. So I'm all about women, little girls deserving to play, and that includes trans women.
1: Okay, so you want everybody to be their authentic self, except for Sophie Cunningham, who in that moment was her authentic self, and that doesn't work. So again, this stuff doesn't hold up to even the simplest level of scrutiny. You want everyone to be included. You want everyone to be their authentic self. Sophie Cunningham was her authentic self. You're excluding her. Doesn't make sense. It doesn't make sense. Here's some authenticity for you, by the way. In Paris, in 2024, the gold medal for women's 100-meter race was Julian Alfred of St. Lucia, 10.72 seconds. A time of 10.72 seconds represents a great high school varsity time for a boy. Okay? For a woman, it gets you the Olympic gold. And this is not about trans women invading sport. It's not about them taking over entirely. But if one girl, Title IX was created for this, we want our girls to succeed. If one girl is denied access, then we have failed that girl.
2: And this isn't to denigrate women athletes who are amazing. To say that, 10.72 seconds is the gold medal, but it wouldn't even rank in the top 500 for boys in the U.S. for any given year. You go, okay, well, no, that's not knocking down women. Yeah, acknowledging that we are different.
1: Yes. Men,
2: that's why we have different sports.
1: And
2: that's why we don't compete against each other.
1: So speaking of sort of trying to push these people to acknowledge the fallacy of their illogical worldview, Clay Travis is a big voice in sports in the United States. And he has publicly offered up to $10 million to arrange a broadcasted game between the reigning WNBA champions, Las Vegas Aces, and a top-ranked high school boys state title team. However, the WNBA and its franchises have never accepted or acknowledged these promotional challenges. He's trying to point out the innate physical advantage that comes from being a boy playing against girls.
2: Well, they did have the women's national soccer team, which has won the World Cup a couple of times, play against a bunch of high school boys.
1: Yep.
2: And they lost. They got trounced.
1: And they got trounced. And again, all you have to do is ask yourself, why aren't we having this conversation the other way? Why aren't we having this conversation about trans men trying to compete in men, biological men's spaces? Because it's a one-way thing. It's simple as that. And you can take puberty blockers if you want. That doesn't change the reality of that dynamic. And this is not me punching down. And this is not me denying the existence or even standing in favor of the hard-fought rights of trans people. But playing a sport, I do not believe is a right. It is a privilege. I don't get to play the sports I want to play. And I've said before, we don't get everything we want in life. And at some point, you have to just accept that I got a lot, and I just don't get to get that. We'll have a conversation about creating something that works for everybody. It's exhausting pointing out the hypocrisy. It's exhausting pointing out the folly of this fake reality. But so long as people keep throwing it out there, we're going to keep knocking it out of the park, I guess. All right, we're going to take a break. And when we come back, our good friend David Boris, the host of Hostile History, we're going to continue talking about the Crusades. We're also going to talk broadly about how history has portrayed the Crusades in film. A great chat with a great guy coming up next.
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10: Hey, it's Brett McGarry, and I think it was last year I said it was my mission for the summer to hit a small town burger stand. 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
11: Global News at 3:30, I'm Navi Ball. A suspect sought by police for the past 2 years for his alleged involvement in the death of a Winnipeg soccer player has been arrested in BC. Winnipeg police say Tessor Horimbert was located and arrested in Langley, BC last week. He has been returned to Winnipeg to face a charge of first-degree murder in the killing of 22-year-old Mohamed Yusuf Abdullahi in July 2024. A Canada-wide warrant was issued for Horimbert, and an award of $100,000 was offered for information leading to his arrest. Meanwhile, another boat inspection blitz was done in July to try to keep things like zebra mussels from spreading. Fisheries and Oceans Canada and the Manitoba government conducted joint roadside inspections along the Trans-Canada Highway near the Manitoba-Ontario boundary from July 17th to the 19th. They inspected watercraft for aquatic invasive species and to make sure the boats had been properly cleaned. 479 passed inspection, while 137 failed, including 15 which had to be decontaminated. It was the third such blitz this summer. And finally, Canada-U.S. Trade Minister Dominic LeBlanc is back in Washington this week. A government spokesperson says LeBlanc and Canada's chief trade negotiator are in D.C. for a series of trade-related engagements. Both of them were in Washington last week to meet with U.S. Trade Representative Jamison Greer. LeBlanc did not specify what they discussed, but says they agreed to keep talking and working together. Global News Time is 3:31.
12: With your traffic, I'm Adam Wilson. Starting off the drive with a crash, southbound on the west perimeter at Centreport Canada Way, expect some southbound delays and use caution. Over at Broadway and Furby, emergency crews are on scene following an earlier crash. It's right in the intersection. Multiple lanes are blocked. You're going to want to avoid the area. Southbound Donald, things are moving slow as you head to Stradbroke. And northbound King Edward on your way to Selkirk Avenue. Eastbound Nairn, work continuing in your median lane, Stapleton to Panet. 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Offer ends August 12th. That's your 680 CJOB traffic.
1: All the places where we live, but they haven't done all the work in the rest of the world. And I think rightly so. Most of the money is where we live. And so three young men ended up getting stuck, and they had to get rescued because they trusted a tool that was not right for the job. Well, there's another story a little closer to my home. where a man believed to have been stuck on a cliff at the Scarborough Bluffs since Monday has been rescued. So the Toronto Fire Service has said that a crew was called to the Bluffs for reports that there was a guy on the cliff that was 30 to 40 feet up. And it took a while to locate him, but he is safe and sound. He faced suffering dehydration after a significant period of time exposed to the elements, but we are glad that he is all right. We'll find out later if he was using Google Maps. All right. And now let's welcome to the show our good friend David Boris. He's the host of the podcast Hostile History. David, welcome. How you doing?
13: Good, buddy. How you doing?
1: I'm good. So that Crusades episode went well?
13: Oh, it went fantastic. Yes, it was absolutely opening a lot of doors, a lot of people learning new things as we want from this podcast in general.
1: What were some of the questions that came out of that that the fans brought to your attention?
13: Well, I think two of the things we kind of talked about it a little bit in our chat previously was one, I think a lot of people were just surprised at how much military cooperation went on between Muslim and Christian forces. Some people still don't believe it. They said that can't be true, but it is true. We know that for the fact. The research does the work. And secondly, I think they were just intrigued about the cultural cooperation, which I think if there's one thing I thought maybe in our takeaway from our last conversation is that, you know, these aren't two intractable cultures. It's not that they can't get along and find places to sort of meet halfway through. And I think those were some of the big takeaways that people were like pleasantly surprised to hear.
1: Well, listen, I don't want to editorialize or get overly political, but up until a few years ago, it was demonstrable that the Muslim faith could absolutely be a net benefit to the Canadian multicultural mosaic, and it still is. It's that vein of radical jihadi violence that I think everyone takes issue with. And I don't conflate the two. I think activists try to conflate activists on both sides, to conflate the two, or they try to suggest that people like me are conflating the two. And I've never done that in my life. If I have, I apologize, but I suspect I haven't. But we've got proof in decades of great Muslim Canadians helping build this country.
13: Yeah, and I think that's the big thing, and I don't mind getting political with you, Ben. I think it's important to talk about this because the simple fact is these stories from our history, from global and human history, they can help us understand the world we live in today. And let's be honest, immigration is a hot topic. We know this. I mean, look what's going on in Spain, Morocco right now. Look at the discussions in this country right now, and very real conversations need to be happening about this. How do we do this in a controlled and a meaningful and a safe way? But at the same time, we can't let the language of we're always fighting each other, we were always at war, we never got along, we can't let that language infiltrate real discussions.
1: Yeah. And as I always say, I will never defend myself against things I didn't say. And unfortunately, we're living in a time where people will infer what they want and then try to get you to defend yourself against things you never said. But let's bring Hollywood into this conversation, because there is no force, in my opinion, that is more influential over informing people's views, however misguided they may be, over what they think is history than Hollywood. And the Crusades have been portrayed, I think, in the way that you have pushed back on in your podcast. They've been portrayed in that wrong way, that it was exclusively a long protracted military campaign pitting two cultures and two religions against one another.
13: Yeah, and it's interesting. I think that is the common conception, a misconception of the Crusades that Hollywood has put forth. I mean, we could spend every week, every time we get together and chat, we could spend for the rest of the years talking about Hollywood's misinterpretation of historical issues. I mean, look at the furor over the Odyssey, and I understand that's not real history. That's a legend and a myth. But nonetheless, this stuff really triggers people. But you're absolutely right. You know, one of the interesting things that we're talking about this week is the presentation of Baldwin the Fourth. And if you remember the movie Kingdom of Heaven, Baldwin the Fourth had a silver mask on. He was the Leopard King, played by Edward Norton, interestingly enough. And actually, this week, we dive a bit deeper into who that king was versus how he might have been portrayed in Kingdom of Heaven. Because the simple fact is the history is so much more interesting often than what is portrayed on the big screen.
1: So what are a few of the things that Hollywood got wrong in their portrayal of Baldwin the Fourth? And what's the historical truth?
13: Well, the first fact is Baldwin is often seen to be, if anything, a weak and sort of passive king. You know, they sort of tap into this idea that he has leprosy and he somehow can't control his kingdom. His kingdom's falling apart beneath him. That is far from the truth. You wouldn't believe this, Ben, but this guy becomes king at 13. And by 16 years old, suffering from leprosy, which, you know, in the Middle Ages was a, you know, very significant disease, one that often ostracized you from the community you're in. You know, he's sent to a leper colony, things like that.
1: Yeah.
13: And here he is at 16 years old, believe it or not, and he leads an army against Saladin, the great Islamic military tactician and strategist, and he defeats Saladin on the battlefield. This kid is unbelievable. Now, the movie has no portrayal of him like this. Edward Norton does a pretty good job, but the fact of the matter is none of that strength, none of that ability to lead at that age is ever shown in the movie. So, I mean, truth is stranger than fiction.
1: Yeah. What? How did they portray him in the movie?
13: Well, he was kind of very passive, very philosophical. He had the silver mask on in that movie, which was actually not true. There's no evidence he ever wore a mask at all. He was sort of seen to be physically weak when, in fact, even while suffering from leprosy, he actually led the armies. He was on horseback.
1: He was to ride. So he wasn't leading from the rear.
13: No, not at all. He was absolutely from the front. He was leading in sort of your classic medieval lord kind of was meant to. I mean, obviously he had issues, but he like learned how to fight with his left hand because his right arm didn't work anymore.
1: Wow.
13: I mean, this guy is an incredible story. And granted, the movie that we were talking about was not really about him per se, but none of that gets captured in the movie. And that's where Hollywood kind of misses these opportunities.
1: Tell me what the next episode of Hostile History is going to tackle.
13: Oh, buddy, you won't believe it, but we're tackling Star Wars, believe it or not. We're going to be looking at the way that Star Wars reflects warfare throughout modern history.
1: How what? Star Wars reflects warfare throughout modern history. Okay, just promise me one thing. If you're going to do Star Wars, at some point you got to do Star Trek.
13: You got it. Absolutely. It's on the list. That's a very good point. Are you a Star Trek guy or a Star Wars
1: guy?
13: Well,
1: I like both, but I think I'm more emotionally invested in Star Trek.
13: That's great. Well, I'll look forward to that.
1: Because Star Wars is fantasy. It's you don't have dragons, but you might as well have dragons. It's like Game of Thrones, but it's like closer to that world than science fiction per se.
13: True. That's very true. That's a good point. I mean, now we're going to get attacked by Star Wars people and Star Trek people just by having this brief conversation about it.
1: Well, yeah, no, listen. Well, one cannot hold a candle in terms of box office, but I think in terms of social resonance, I think Star Trek has always tried to be more reflective of the world we're living in, as opposed to being a fantasy outlet and escapism that Star Wars is. I like them both. I need them both. But I do recognize the difference between them. Hey, David, if people want to find the show, how can they?
13: Oh, man, they got every Wednesday, we got new episodes coming out. So this Wednesday, you're going to get a whole dose of King Baldwin, the Leopard King. And then next week, hopefully you and me will get a great chat and people will get Star Wars next week as well. Wednesday morning, it comes out.
1: All right. Thank you very much, my friend. We appreciate it.
13: Thanks, buddy. Take care.
1: All right. When we come back, I don't know how many times this is going to happen. We've been told and assured by CBC itself that anytime they put something out there, you can trust it. Well, they put out an investigation that our next guest says misleads the public on a very serious issue.
14: Hi, everyone. Jim Toth here of 680 CGOB. Really looking forward to the month of August now that we're there. It hasn't been a great summer weather-wise, but one of my favorite things to do is to get some friends or some family out on many of the spectacular golf courses we have here in Winnipeg and the province of Manitoba. So that's how I'll be spending my August. I hope you enjoy yours. And thanks for listening to 680 CGOB.
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10: Hey, it's Brett McGarry, and I think it was last year I said it was my mission for the summer to hit a small-town burger stand. 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
12: With your traffic, I'm Adam Wilson. Broadway and Furby, we've got a crash. Emergency crews are blocking lanes in all directions. You're going to want to avoid the area. Southbound Osborne, Broadway to Confusion Corner, your drive time is 6 minutes. Northbound McPhillips, Mountain to Leela is 7. Over on Marion, we have work continuing both ways, Archibald to Panet, and northbound St. Mary's down to one lane between Abenojimikina and Fermor. Outside the city, we've got another crash on the West Perimeter and Centreport Canada Way. Expect some delays in the area and use caution. 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That's your 680 CJOB traffic.
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1: Well, a few months ago, something truly perplexing happened. The editor-in-chief of CBC News, Brody Fenlon, posted on social media about how because of the CBC's fact-checking and verification standards, viewers will, quote, never ever have to worry about what is real and what is fake if it comes from the CBC. I found this to just be such an odd thing for them to post. I think it was in reaction to the news coming out about that fake TV show, that gotcha wannabe journalism, not funny comedy show that CBC was helping to bankroll. And I think CBC News wanted to say we are not them. CBC and CBC News are two different things. But if you're a news organization and you have to tell people you can trust everything we say, then I think you have an image problem and you also have a trust gap that you have to get over. But just because someone says something doesn't make it true. And they had an investigation about consumption sites. They would probably say safe injection sites or whatever, that our next guest has poked so many holes in that it just doesn't hold any water. Please welcome to the show National Post columnist Adam Szivo. Adam, welcome.
23: Thanks for having me.
1: Okay, so yeah, I thought it was when I read your piece, I thought, it feels like I've read this before, something like this before. And sure enough, they do this a lot, the CBC. They push an agenda that these consumption sites are safer than they probably were. But you don't just go with feeling, you go with investigation.
23: Yeah, so the CBC has consistently acted as a propaganda arm for the harm reduction movement and presented skewed data, and often data that is presented out of context to try to make this claim. So in early July, they published an investigative story that claim that in the first 5 months of 2026, compared to the first 5 months of 2025, overdose calls increased by 52% in Ottawa, 115% in Toronto, basically 200% in Hamilton, and 20% in Thunder Bay. And although the CBC cautioned that the data doesn't show what's behind the increases, their editorial angle was clear. About 80% of the report was dedicated to discussing supervised consumption sites, and they quoted five harm reduction advocates who argued to varying degrees that closing these sites fuels overdose calls and deaths. No competing voices were included at all.
1: They had five on one side and none on the other.
23: None on the other. So their bias was quite clear. This is what they call impartial reporting at the CBC. You know, you stuff your report with pro-harm reduction advocates and you completely marginalize any addiction experts who disagree with you. So the problem here isn't just in the editorial slant. It's also in how they misrepresented the data.

0: Now, let's talk about, overdose calls to paramedics. So, you know what? In Ottawa, if you look at the data, so basically I gathered the data from 2021 all the way until based as like end of 2025, early 2026, depending on how much data was available. So in Ottawa, Ontario closed its first wave of supervised consumption sites in March of 2025, right? So in September of that year, there was a spike in overdose calls in Ottawa, and then it went back down, and that spike basically disappeared. And it went back to the levels more or less of what we had before the closure of these sites. So that data is inconsistent with the CBC's narrative that closing these sites leads to a prolonged increase in overdose-related harms.
1: Yeah, then there could be so many different reasons why it spiked. And it's certainly, I mean, to rush to the conclusion that it must be Doug Ford's fault I'm not a journalist, but even I know instinctively, you don't have to be a journalist to know if that there's lots of reasons why something could happen. And if you are a journalist, then you've developed the skills and tools over the years to go ask those questions and find those answers.
0: Yep, and if you look at the way that this spike occurs, it doesn't seem consistent with this idea that closing the sites once again led to a prolonged increase in overdose-related harms. It seems like there was something that happened in September that led to an increase in overdose-related harms, and then it disappeared, right? And even assuming that this is connected with the closure of the sites, which is not an assumption we can easily grant, then that spike in harms is very short-lived. In Thunder Bay, I looked at the quarterly public health data for overdose-related calls, and there was no noticeable increase. The data there was pretty consistent. So the narrative that there is some sort of increase in overdoses in Thunder Bay is just not true, contrary to what the CBC was insinuating. In Toronto, we have seen an increase in overdose-related calls since the spring of 2025. That being said, the current volume of calls is consistent with what was normal in 2023 and 2024.
1: Right, because in your article, you say they sort of pegged the lowest possible number as the baseline.
0: Well, essentially, when you look at the data over the past 5 years, in early 2025, there was an unusually low rate of overdose deaths and overdose-related calls, right? And so the harm reductionists used that as their baseline, and they ignored the fact that for years beforehand, while supervised consumption sites were operating freely, overdose calls were very high. And so, for example, some harm reduction activists will say in Toronto, overdose-related calls were decreasing for 6 months, and they've since increased. But before they were decreasing for 6 months, they were stagnant at relatively high rates. And now we are at those high rates that we were at before. And when you look at the past 5 years, the fluctuations that we've seen are fairly consistent. So the recent increase in overdose-related calls is not something that's out of the normal when you look at multi-year data, but the CBC looking at multi-year data.
1: So I only have about a minute and a half left. I'd love to know, you obviously brought this to the attention of the CBC, and I'll remind everybody listening right now that they are the ones, the editor-in-chief said, we never ever have to worry about what is real and what is fake if it comes from the CBC. So they are the ones who held themselves to that standard. You present them with this information, and what do they say to you?
0: Well, so two things. When I asked them why they only included harm reduction advocates and no opponents, they didn't actually answer that question, and they just reiterated the credentials of the harm reduction advocates. So they just sidestepped that question entirely. And when I asked them, for example, why they didn't include the fact that fatal overdose data shows that there isn't a spike in deaths, they said that that was outside of the scope of the investigation, which is journalistic malpractice. You can't pad your investigation with quotes from harm reduction activists saying that closing these sites will lead to a surge in deaths, and then pretend that contradictory data somehow isn't in the scope of your article.
1: Yeah,
0: It's ridiculous.
1: that's almost like a legal argument. That's not a news argument. You can't bring up that argument because it's not in the scope of the defense that you're presenting. I understand that in the case of a case before a court, because they have that those are the rules that are set up. But in journalism, you kind of go where the story takes you.
0: Yeah. And look, they included at the very end.

0: one little sentence, like the provincial government saying that overdose deaths have decreased by 41%. So they included that at the very end, buried in one tiny sentence, and that's it. So it's clear that they didn't actually want to meaningfully address the fact that deaths have not been increasing.
1: Well, Adam Szivo, always appreciate you being the watcher, watching the watchers, I guess. But hey, thank you very much, my friend. Really appreciate it. Keep up the hard work.
0: Oh, thank you.
1: All right, and just a reminder, if you want more Ben Mulrooney Show, we put out a podcast, multiple podcasts every day, and you can find more content on X, on Instagram, on YouTube, and apparently on the TikTok. All right, coming up for our Toronto audience, we started with...
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6: 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More police, firefighters, and paramedics are on our streets. And Winnipeg still has the lowest municipal property taxes in Canada. But the job isn't done. So let's keep building Winnipeg.
7: Paid for by the committee to re-elect Scott Gillingham for mayor.
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9: WestJet continues recovering from last weekend's flight attendant strike, with 16 flights canceled today after more than 300 cancellations yesterday. The airline says it's restoring service and repositioning aircraft and crews. Canada-U.S. Trade Minister Dominic LeBlanc is back in Washington this week for another round of trade talks. The visit comes as U.S. President Donald Trump threatens new 50% tariffs on Canadian goods beginning August 19th. New Brunswick is expanding its electric vehicle charging network with 16 new fast chargers through a $5 million investment. Looking to the markets, the S&P TSX Composite Index was up 575 points. The Dow Jones Industrial Average was up 907 points. The Canadian dollar traded for 71.8 cents U.S. compared to 71.28 cents on Friday. The September crude oil contract was down $4.57 U.S. to $75.77 per barrel. The December gold contract was up $62.10 U.S. to $4,152.60 an ounce. From the Canadian Press Business Desk, I'm John Kennedy.
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19: Good afternoon, I'm Navi Ball. One of Canada's 25 most wanted suspects has been arrested in connection to a Winnipeg murder. Global News reporter Jeff Braun has those details.
20: Police confirmed Tressor Horenbear was found and arrested last Thursday in Langley, British Columbia. He has since been returned to Winnipeg, where he was charged with first-degree murder linked to the death of Mohammed Yusuf Abdouali on July 13, 2024. Horenbear was featured on a billboard in the city as part of the BOLO program's awareness campaign for the most wanted suspects in Canada. There was a $100,000 reward for any information leading to his arrest, but the BOLO program tells Global News it cannot answer questions related to any reward payment. Jeff Braun, Global News.
19: Meanwhile, the Winnipeg Sea Bears basketball team says its star player was badly injured this weekend after being attacked by security staff at a downtown nightclub. The team says Teddy Allen is out of hospital but may need surgery and will miss Thursday's playoff game against the Saskatoon Mamba. Winnipeg police say they're investigating. The team, in a statement, described Allen's injuries as significant but did not elaborate. The 28-year-old from Arizona leads the CEBL in scoring. In other news, a man is facing charges in connection to a road rage incident. Global's Sarah McCarthy tells us more.
21: Just before 6 yesterday morning, police were called to the area of St. James Street and Ness Avenue. Investigators say a man in a vehicle pulled up beside a 53-year-old man's car and started heckling him about his driving. Then officers say the suspect pulled out a handgun and the victim sped away. But police say he was followed and blocked in, with the suspect still waving the gun around. The suspect took off when he saw the victim was calling police. Nobody was hurt, and a 29-year-old man was arrested the same day on a charge of assault with a weapon. Sarah McCarthy, Global News.
19: Elsewhere in the country, a wildfire fanned by hurricane-like winds has destroyed more than 200 homes near Vernon, B.C. Okanagan Indian Band Chief Dan Wilson says the destruction is so bad he had a hard time recognizing his own community from a helicopter. Winds gusting up to 115 kilometers per hour pushed the fire toward about 30 homes on the reserve and about another 200 non-band homes. The BC Wildfire Service says there are about 120 active wildfires across that province, with roughly 50 of them burning out of control. Now, U.S. President Donald Trump's envoy for fighting anti-Semitism is urging Canada to revoke visas and expand terrorism listings to curb the rise of anti-Jewish hatred. Rabbi Yehuda Kaplan spent 7 years of his childhood in Ottawa, and last December, he took on the ambassador-ranked position of American envoy to monitor and combat anti-Semitism. Kaplan says anti-Jewish hate has soared, and he claims Canada is not cracking down on those driving the hate.
22: The levels of hate in Canada are unbelievably high, and unfortunately, with government inaction. You know, I'm arriving here a day after our consulate was attacked with gunfire.
19: He criticized Prime Minister Mark Carney for ending the position of anti-Semitism envoy, saying it has been replaced by a council that has an overly broad mandate. Now, Health Canada has authorized Moderna to conduct a trial on a new mRNA vaccine that aims to target the form of Ebola spreading in the Democratic Republic of Congo. Reporter Nicole Ireland explains.
23: There is no vaccine or treatment for the Bundibugyo type of Ebola, which has killed more than 1,700 people in Congo and is the largest outbreak of the virus ever reported there. Ebola has never been detected in Canada, but it will be the first country to participate in Moderna's trial in a global race to develop a vaccine. Participants are healthy adults and will not be exposed to the virus to test the vaccine. The phase one trial will evaluate the vaccine's safety, determine the right dosage, monitor for side effects, and study the antibody response. A spokesperson for Moderna says the first volunteer in the trial received the shot on Monday, and that the company expects to enroll 80 people in Toronto, Halifax, and Truro, Nova Scotia. Nicole Ireland, The Canadian Press, Toronto.
19: And the Canadian Blood Services says the need for blood is higher than usual right now. This as the American Red Cross declared its only second ever national blood supply crisis over the weekend. Divya Chandran Director of Development in Winnipeg, says they expect a slowdown in donors every summer.
0: What's different this year is that our appointment bookings have fallen below the normal. So we've seen a 20% decrease since June 1st in our donation bookings. And we want to make sure that we have all the blood products available for patients across the country right when they need that.
19: You can book an appointment at blood.ca and go to the donation center at 777 William Avenue. It's 405.
1: With your traffic, I'm Adam Wilson. Dealing with a crash on the West Perimeter and Centerport Canada Way, emergency crews are on scene. Expect some southbound and westbound delays. Inside the city, we've got another crash. Broadway and Furby, you're going to want to avoid the area. Multiple lanes are blocked in all directions. Southbound Kenniston, Tuxedo to Sterling Lyon, that's moving at 7 minutes. Northbound Pembina, Grand to Confusion Corner is 4. Over on Ness, we have work continuing both ways, Amherst, Englewood. 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That's your 680-CJOB traffic.
3: I'm weather specialist Grace Miller here with your forecast. We're seeing a low of 12 tonight with some partial cloud coverage and a little bit of wind rolling through ahead of tomorrow's high of 26, low of 15. Some possible showers and a little bit of thunder may be possible throughout the day, along with a little bit of wind throughout the afternoon, straight into the evening for that low of 15. We will see some wind as well straight into Thursday with a high of 27, low of 13.
4: It's 22 right now at 680 CJOB. Welcome into the news. I'm Tyson Rewicki in for Richard Kluge again this week. Richard is currently enjoying Minnesota right now, and he'll be back, don't worry. But Tyson Rewicki here for the rest of the week. And if you want to be part of the show, text us 204-780-6868. Also, if you have any traffic tips, let us know on that text line as well. And crime continues to dominate the headlines, especially after this past weekend with the incident involving Teddy Allen being assaulted and taken to hospital. He's since been released, but he's still undergoing diagnosis and will not be playing in the Seabears' first playoff game on Thursday. And a lot of business owners have a lot to say about what's happening in downtown. And Brian Sharfstein, owner of Canadian Footwear, was on the station earlier, and he says that things are actually starting to look up when it comes to crime.
24: Well, let me start by saying that the two big things that are happening are collaboration and partnerships with the players. I would say over the previous few months, we have identified, with the assistance of the police chief, Gene Bowers, with Minister Matt Weeb from Justice, certainly a representation from the mayor's office, and the Exchange Biz and the downtown community safety. We've all sat in a room together and talked about coordination, collaboration, and partnership.
4: And those are three really important words that Brian Sharfstein had mentioned. So just how are things starting to improve?
24: So we have identified that there are different players and resources to keep people safe. There are resources to limit the breaking of the law by doing open drug use. There are different, when we look at all the different resources and players, we have to identify what our expectations should be, both from a community standpoint and a business standpoint. Up until a few months ago, and very recent, business owners, independent business owners, were not at the table as part of the discussion. And I've made it very clear to all the parties I've mentioned that we have a responsibility and need to be partnering. We cannot point fingers and say police didn't respond.
4: And crime isn't just a problem in downtown. It affects many areas in our city as well. So what can some of those other areas do to maybe help improve or lessen the amount of crime that's happening?
24: They need to reach out to their counselor, number one. They have to find out who the decision maker is, and there needs to be better communication. It's really a problem. I'm hearing about town hall and presentations, and even the mayor presenting things that are out there, and nobody knew about it. And I run down and I'm standing there as the only citizen, as the only business owner. If we start communicating, all these people downtown that have a problem, and you're right, from what I'm hearing, reporting, they're not bothering. I'm in good contact with West End businesses, downtown businesses. People are going, why bother? Why bother? Well, unless we're going to join forces, unless we have some better internal training and understanding, we've got to talk to each other. We can't leave it up to, excuse me, the bureaucrats who really aren't downtown. They just come downtown, do what they think they need to do, and go back to their homes. We need to communicate with each other.
4: And it's great that business owners are starting to see some improvements in their area. But on the other end, however, Jay Hall, an entrepreneur and author who lives and works downtown, was also on with Hal Anderson earlier, and he had a bit of a differing opinion about crime getting worse in the area.
2: It really has, and especially in the last 3 years, I would say. It's been on decline probably for the last 10 years. You can see month over month, year over year, the decline, but definitely the last little while, it's gotten to the point where I don't even allow, if people come to visit me, I don't even allow them to get out of their car unless I'm standing there and I'm ready. Like, I'm actually ready for something every time I go outside.
4: And it's crazy that you do just have to kind of be on alert at all times. And if, like Jay mentioned, someone's coming over, you want to be there to make sure something happens. And something did happen to Jay really recently. So let's hear his story.
2: So last week I was just walking. So I have a double door. One is at the bottom of my stairs from outside and the other is the top of the stairs. And I was walking past the top part and I saw this woman kind of like leaned over on my door and I saw a guy there and I thought, oh, the guy must be helping her. Maybe she's passed out or something, because that happens a lot. So I, you know, went down the stairs, and as I got closer, I saw him hitting her and stealing money from her purse. So I chased after him, and then there were a couple of guys that stopped him after I yelled out to stop him. And then one of them went to go check on her at the door. And then I, after the guy stopped pulling knives and stopped, you know, resisting and everything, I walked him over to the police station. I told them I had camera footage of him doing what he was doing. I gave him my number, told him where I'm at. I'm across the parking lot from the police station. And never got a call back, no response back from them. And I saw the guy walking around the next day, just walking around downtown.
4: So two differing opinions about what they're seeing when it comes to crime in downtown. And, you know, it is downtown. There's always going to be incidents every now and then, but it's about making sure that it's only now and then and not a common occurrence. So would love to hear what you think. 204-780-6868. Do you think crime's starting to get a little better? Do you think it's getting worse? Do you think it's staying the same? We'd love to have you become a part of this conversation. And that's kind of how we figure out what's happening, too, is just that we hear stories and we hear what people are saying and seeing out there in downtown. Christian, what's coming up in sports?
5: Well, Tyson, we'll hear from the coach of the Sea Bears on how they're adapting to the fact that Teddy Allen will not play in their playoff game Thursday. We'll also share who has left the Sea Bears for an overseas opportunity and who is taking his place. The Jays look for another win in Houston, and the Goldeyes going for a ninth straight victory.
4: No Bombers Daily Coaches Show today as they're on a bye week, but there is going to be the weekly Coaches Show. And after this, and now that they're on a bye week, I think a lot of people have a lot of questions for the coach, so it's going to be interesting to hear that. But the Daily Bombers Coaches Show is brought to you by DeKalb, your MVP canola seed. It was a bit of a tough weekend for WestJet. We're going to hear from a branding expert to kind of get a picture of how WestJet can maybe repair their brand after that tough weekend that I just mentioned. It's 4:13.
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1: With your traffic, I'm Adam Wilson. We do have a crash, Broadway and Furby. Emergency crews are on scene. Multiple lanes are blocked. You're going to want to steer clear of the area. We also have a crash on the West Perimeter and Centerport Canada Way. Expect some westbound and southbound delays through there. Northbound McPhillips, Mountain to Leela, your drive time is 9 minutes. Southbound Osborne, Broadway to Confusion Corner is also 9. Northbound Sherbrooke, we have work continuing, Broadway to Ellis. 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That's your 680 CJOB traffic.
3: I'm weather specialist Grace Miller here with your forecast. We're seeing a low of 12 tonight with some partial cloud coverage and a little bit of wind rolling through ahead of tomorrow's high of 26, low of 15. Some possible showers and a little bit of thunder may be possible throughout the day, along with a little bit of wind throughout the afternoon. Straight into the evening for that low of 15. We will see some wind as well straight into Thursday with a high of 27, low of 13.
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27: Can we pretend that airplanes?
4: A tentative deal between WestJet and the Canadian Union of Public Employees was reached early Monday morning. Thousands of flight attendants went on strike Sunday, canceling many flights and leaving flyers in limbo. As Tony DeGuzman reports, many WestJet passengers are still feeling the effects.
28: Many flyers left hanging. Susan Herpel and her disabled 85-year-old mom was starting to get sick from the uncertainty.
29: In the end, after 10 hours, we got vouchers, food vouchers at least, and we stayed for one night in the hotel, and my mom was really pale and felt really stressed out.
28: Others glued to their phone, monitoring for changes.
30: I don't know if I'm going home or not, and I'm working tonight.
31: Yeah, you definitely don't want that after particularly a few months out in the job site there. You want to get home to your family.
28: Now it's a battle of finding seats or refunding 400,000 passengers, John Graddick estimates, for WestJet in 48 hours. How passengers get there may not be straightforward, like multiple layovers. The whole experience could impact the business. Now, 4,400 flight attendants have the say. Tony DeGuzman, Global News.
4: And that got me thinking just about how does WestJet kind of repair their brand after a really tough weekend for them? And the presence of social media has totally changed the way that we view companies now, that we hear everything that they do. So in today's day and age, is PR crisis management even worth having? I'm joined now by Mark Gordon, the customer experience expert. So Mark, bit of a rough weekend for WestJet. What's the first steps for WestJet when it comes to repairing their image after this latest strike scare?
0: Well, the fact is there's not really a lot airlines can do outside of their normal operations. They can't exactly start giving away free seats or extra rewards or anything like that. In most cases, it's simply going back to business as they were before, maybe being a little more courteous, a little more patient. But the fact is the airline industry is very different than most other industries when it comes to customer loyalty. So, for example, if you go to a restaurant and you don't have a good time or the service is lousy, you may not go back. Or if you buy a car and it turns out to be a lemon, you might switch brands. But the airline industry is a little bit different in the fact that no matter how much we dislike a specific brand, we will often find ourselves going back to that airline because it's convenient or it's economical or in some cases, it might be the only one available. So there's a belief in the airline industry that customers will say, I'm very unhappy with you. I'll never fly with you again unless you're the most economical alternative.
4: Right. And so when it comes to that kind of brand repairing, it's a little bit different with airlines. But I think the problem that I think some people have when it comes to companies when they try to repair their image is that it can often come off as a bit disingenuous. You know, anecdotally, do you think that companies would be better off just, you know, telling the truth when it comes to these situations?
0: Well, always. You can't go wrong with honesty. And a big part of that is also a form of authenticity. So to be able to reach out to customers ahead of time, let them know the situation, let them know that there might be inconveniences, to try to work on solving those problems before they become real problems. And, you know, again, being patient with customers and letting them know that they are a priority.
4: Excuse me. When it comes to social media, just how problematic has that become and the amount of backlash that these companies have to deal with now?
0: Oh, people share all kinds of stories and they're more prone to share negative ones, especially in a situation like WestJet where, you know, you have people who are now stranded or having to take alternate airlines or incurring extra costs. Of course, they're going to go on social media and bag on the airline. But the fact is, I don't know if the airline is too upset because, you know, as we both know, you know, anecdotally and according to studies as well, airlines generally don't build a strong following with regards to loyalty, regardless of their service. People tend to go whichever one works. And, you know, you speak to the average flyer, the average traveler, and you ask them, you know, how many loyalty points do you have? Or how many loyalty cards do you have with different airlines? And they'll probably tell you, oh, I'm an Aeroplan member, I'm a WestJet member, I'm a Porter member, because they'll fly with whatever airline's convenient and maybe whichever one they have the most points with at the time.
4: And lastly here, Mark, you know, when we are looking at the people who are on social media, that's going to be some of the younger generation for the most part. And a lot of the executives that are going to be dealing with this backlash, they're going to be of the older generation. Is there a bit of a disconnect when it comes to kind of generational views and how to deal with that backlash?
0: Well, yes. I mean, to an extent, I don't know if older executives are going to really understand the impact that negative social media can have. And as is often the case with companies who have customers who are sort of forced to buy from them in one form or another, they may not be happy customers, even when they're paying customers, meaning that they might be more prone to write negative reviews. They might be more prone to be more critical of the service they're getting. They might not be in a great mood. They might be less patient simply because their attitude is, I'm dealing with you because there's no alternative, but I don't really like you and I don't like your company and I don't like what you stand for. And a lot of executives don't really see that connection. Their attitude is any paying customer is a good customer, which in many cases, especially with airlines, may not be true.
4: Mark, thank you so much for taking the time. Really appreciate it, and all the best.
0: My pleasure. Thanks, Tyson. Take care.
4: That was Mark Gordon, the customer experience expert. And shocker, telling the truth usually works out a decent amount. Maybe those big companies have got to learn that. It's 4:25.
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5: Good afternoon. I'm Christian O'Mell. If the Winnipeg Sea Bears are going to win their first ever playoff game Thursday, they're going to have to do it without the likely league MVP. The team today confirmed that Teddy Allen will not be able to play in their Western Conference semifinal tilt with the Saskatoon Mamba. The Sea Bears alleged that Allen was the victim of an assault Sunday night at the hands of security at a downtown nightclub, which our sources say was the PAL. He's been treated and released from hospital, but the team says his injuries are significant. In the meantime, the show must go on. There is basketball to be played. So how will the team fill the void left behind by Allen's absence, head coach Mike Rainbow?
7: Xavier's had the ball in his hands a fair bit with the number of games that he's been able to play with us so far. I mean, I think the bigger thing is that we're going to need everybody to contribute. And it might be somebody that we haven't talked about in one of these settings yet that has to step up. And, I mean, Teddy's obviously been a big part of the success that we've had this season. But for us on Thursday, you really can't look past anyone's contributions. And, everybody needs to be ready to step into whatever opportunities could present themselves.
5: The team will also be without Emmanuel Acott. He's left the team to pursue an overseas opportunity. So to fill his roster spot, the team signed center Ben Stevens, who didn't do a ton for the Montreal Alliance this season. Averaged 1.9 points and 2 rebounds per game in 10 contests. He is large, though. He's 6'10". Since Montreal missed the playoffs, Stevens also played in the requisite number of games. He is eligible to play in the postseason for the Sea Bears. More from the team coming up on the Sports Show, which is just an hour long tonight from 8 till 9 because of the holiday Monday. The weekly Bomber Coaches Show is tonight from 7 till 8 with Derek Taylor and Mike O'Shea. Curious to see if the long weekend did anything to cool off Bomber fans after Thursday's terrible loss to BC. My guess is no. The Toronto Blue Jays continue a 3-game set in Houston tonight with Trey Savage taking the mound after the Jays bought and sold both at yesterday's trade deadline and followed that up with a win in Houston. The Jays sit 4 games out of a wild card spot, but there's still 5 teams between them and the Guardians. Now, most of the attention of the baseball world tonight will be on Wrigley Field. Tarek Skubal makes his Dodgers debut against the Cubs. Here at home, the streaking Gold Eyes begin a 3-game homestead against the Chicago Dogs. The Fish going for a 9th win in a row while the Dogs, they are not good. They're last in the league with a 313 win percentage. First round action continues at the National Bank Open tennis tournaments in men's play in Montreal. It's been a rough day for Canadians. Denis Shapovalov had to pull out of his match in the third set with an injury. Winnipeg Challenger runner-up Liam Draxel, as well as qualifier Duncan Chan, both lost in 3 sets. Just one Canadian on the court in women's play today. Catherine Sebov, no match for Wimbledon and French Open semifinalist Marta Kostyuk. I'm Christian O'Mell. That's 680 CJOB Sports.
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10: Good afternoon, I'm Navi Ball. A 24-year-old man on Canada's 25 most wanted list concerning a Winnipeg murder has been arrested. Police say Tessor Horenbear was found and arrested in Langley, BC on July 30th. He's been returned to Winnipeg, where he's been charged with first-degree murder in the death of Mohamed Yusuf Abdullahi in the 900 block of Waverly Street on July 13, 2024. You may have seen Horenbear's face on a billboard in the city as part of the Bolo Program's awareness campaign for the most wanted suspects in the country. There was a $100,000 reward for any information leading to his arrest, but the Bolo program tells Global News it can't answer questions related to reward payment. Now, WestJet isn't the only airline busy this week as it works to get back up and running following a brief strike by its flight attendants this weekend. John Graddick with the aviation department at McGill University says with WestJet flight cancellations ongoing, that means other Canadian airlines are bombarded with passengers looking to rebook tickets. However, that will be easier said than done.
11: Everybody's full. Canada's full, Porter's full, Flair's full. It is no mean task to find ways to get these passengers to their destination.
10: More than 300 flights were canceled yesterday, or around 62% of those scheduled. WestJet has said a full return to normal operations will take time as the airline resumes service. Now, another boat inspection blitz was done in July to try to keep things like zebra mussels from spreading. Global News reporter Jeff Braun has those details.
12: Fisheries and Oceans Canada and the Manitoba government conducted joint roadside inspections along the Trans-Canada Highway near the Manitoba-Ontario boundary from July 17th to 19th. They inspected watercraft for aquatic invasive species and to make sure the boats had been properly cleaned. 479 passed inspection, while 137 failed, including 15 which had to be decontaminated. It was the third such blitz this summer. Jeff Braun, Global News.
10: Looking to the West Coast now, as the chief of the Okanagan Indian Band in Vernon, B.C., estimates 230 homes have been lost to a wildfire that spread quickly through the community. Dan Wilson says he was able to view the area from the air recently to see some of the damage.
16: The devastation, you know, I was born and raised in this community all my life. I'll be 67 this November. Devastating. It looked like a war zone. It was hard to recognize my community from the air with all the structures and the forests gone.
10: The Bradley Creek wildfire started late Friday and spread on Saturday due to high winds in the region. South of the border, U.S. President Donald Trump's envoy for fighting anti-Semitism is urging Canada to revoke visas and expand terrorism listings to curb the rise of anti-Jewish hatred. Rabbi Yehuda Kaplan, who spent 7 years of his childhood in Ottawa, was appointed last December as U.S. Special Envoy to monitor and combat anti-Semitism. He says Canada has strayed from the tolerance and diversity it was known for years ago.
19: My message is to Canada's you need to do better. That I grew up going to school probably a mile away from this location. And we didn't have security to protect the students. We weren't worried about terrorist threats.
10: Prime Minister Mark Carney's office says he has repeatedly called out anti-Semitism as something requiring a targeted response. And the new council's first order of business is to tackle anti-Jewish hate. This as a nonprofit organization is calling on the federal government to launch a national commission to study the legacy of slavery and anti-black racism in Canada. Reporter Brandon Lolila Navidad explains.
1: The Black Class Action Secretariat says the commission could probe the enduring impacts of slavery, segregation, and systemic racism and recommend a national framework for addressing them. August 1st is Emancipation Day in Canada, marking the abolition of slavery across the British Empire in 1834. The organization says that while Canada marks the day every year, it has never undertaken a comprehensive national examination of how the legacy of slavery and anti-Black racism continues to shape the lives of Canadians of African descent. Brenda Molina Navidad, The Canadian Press.
10: And finally, big oil companies to continue to rake in massive profits as fighting in Iran disrupts energy markets and sends oil and gasoline prices sharply higher. Six of Europe's largest oil companies posted combined first quarter profits that were more than 40% higher than last year. Their supercharged performances follow reports of enormous profits from the largest U.S. oil drillers last week. It's 4:35.
3: With your traffic, I'm Adam Wilson. We do have a crash, McPhillips and Jarvis. The southbound curb and middle lanes are blocked. Expect delays and use caution. As well, we had an earlier crash, Broadway and Furby. Emergency crews remain on scene. Expect delays in the area. Northbound King Edward, some long lines as you're heading to Selkirk Avenue. And southbound on Waverly, on your way to Abenoji-Mikina. Northbound Pembina, Grant to Confusion Corner is moving at 4 minutes. Southbound Keniston, Tuxedo to Sterling Lion is 7. 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That's your 680 CJOB traffic.
9: Weather specialist Grace Miller here with your forecast. We're seeing some partially cloudy skies tomorrow with a high of 26, low of 15. There's a possibility of some showers and some thunderstorms throughout the day, along with some wind that will roll straight into that evening, low of 15. That's going to hang around for Thursday for a high of 27, low of 13. Some partial cloud coverage throughout the day, along with the possibility of some showers and some thunderstorms.
4: Right now it's 22 at 680 CJOB. Welcome back to the news. I'm Tyson Rowicki in for Richard Kluche. One other traffic note to tell you about. Westbound perimeter, there is a crash near the Assiniboine Downs. So keep an eye out there. If you got any other text tips, 204-780-6868. Now into our next story. Calls involving substances in people aged 12 to 17 went from about 24 patients a month to more than 45 between 2016 and 2025. And that was from data from the Winnipeg Fire Paramedic Service, which was attained by the CBC. Calls reporting alcohol use, which made up most cases, nearly doubled during that period, increasing from 219 incidents in 2016 to 404 in 2025. And patients reporting opioid use saw the biggest percent increase. Paramedics responded to an opioid-related call involving a youth 5 times in 2016. They responded to 53 in 2025, an average of about 1 a week. I'm joined now by Mitch Bourbonnier, Community Outreach Liaison of the Downtown Community Safety Partnership. Mitch, thank you so much for taking the time today.
13: Thank you, Tyson.
4: And so just right off the bat, those are some really troubling statistics there. You know, just starting things off, and I'm sure this is a complex answer, but why are we seeing a rise in substance calls in the 12 to 17 age range?
13: Well, it's heartbreaking. Anything that affects adults also trickle down to affecting youth. And we are in the midst of a toxic drug crisis, and it is affecting children between the age of 12 and 17, and it's absolutely devastating and heartbreaking.
4: And so when you're dealing with youth who are in some vulnerable situations, how do you begin those conversations? Because it's probably not the first time someone has said, hey, don't do that, but there's so many layers that go into that type of conversation.
13: Yeah, I mean, I've got a little shop, OPK and DCSP has a little shop on Main Street at the corner of Main and Disraeli. As recently as last week, we had a 13-year-old girl that was not conscious. She was prone on the ground, absolutely vulnerable. We were able to medically intervene and get her some help and bring her into our shop and get her to safety. But we need to be forging relationships with these young people and letting them know there is help.
4: And I think that's a really important point you bring up there and just forging those relationships. How do you go about that? And just how important is it to kind of have that initial conversation and just create a connection?
13: Well, you have to be absolutely non-judgmental, understanding, empathic, gentle, loving, but also to challenge them a little bit. They find themselves in very dangerous, precarious, vulnerable situations. We don't want to see any harm come to them, and they need to know that from us as adults.
4: And what are some of the responses that you do hear from people who you have helped up, and young people in particular?
13: Well, I mean, they share their stories with us, and it's, again, heartbreaking. You know, we have children that live in abusive situations. We have children that live in emotional, vacant situations. They're lonely. They're isolated. They're looking for some sort of community, belonging, don't feel they deserve it in what regular kids kind of get involved in, and they find each other on the street.
4: And like you mentioned, what makes us just so sad is that, you know, like, we all know children. Like, we all have dealt with children, experienced children, and it's just to see people who are vulnerable already, being young and being susceptible to that sort of thing, that can be really, really hard. You know, how do we kind of mend that gap? Because like you mentioned, it starts off at the top with adults, and then that trickles down to youth. How do you kind of mend that gap between adults who are struggling and then also youth who are struggling?
13: Well, I think it's really important to get to know these young folks. They do find themselves in the inner city, on the streets. We know where they are. We know how to get to them. Establish relationship, and then link them to somebody that's good and responsible, whether it's a school, a coach, a program. There's lots of youth programs that are wonderful out there. WASAC, Rossbrook House. Just connect them with a positive community, because they're searching for community, they're searching for family, and they're finding it on the dark side.
4: And when we talk about Winnipeg, it's always brought up that it feels like a small town, even though it's a bigger city. What more can we do as a collective community to make communities around the city be more open and help and provide support for these young people?
13: I think for all of us to take a non-judgmental, caring approach. Another really good service is the Huddle. I think we've got 5 or 6 Huddle hubs across the city. I think the province just opened one up in Portage La Prairie, and there's one opening up north right away. That's a wonderful resource. The Link, a lot of our youth that are struggling tend to gravitate there for help. There are places that kids can get help. There's also the Youth Addiction Stabilization Unit, which has a voluntary placement, an involuntary placement, and a placement for intoxication and detention if it's needed.
4: Mitch, thank you so much for taking the time. We really appreciate it. And also just thank you for all the work you do in the community.
13: Hey, thank you, Tyson.
4: That was Mitch Bourbonnier, Community Outreach Liaison for the Downtown Community Safety Partnership. We're going to have to switch gears a little bit here, and the phone lines are now open, 204-780-6868. 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
20: Accepting that you don't have all the answers.
4: This is Timeline for Tuesday, August 4th. What year was it?
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4: Prime Minister Paul Martin names Michael Jean as Canada's 27th and first Black Governor General. Winnipeg real estate sales reached the $1 billion mark for the year, 6 weeks earlier than the previous year. So show me a sign.
21: I've been on 17 first dates this year. No second dates.
4: At the movies, must love dogs.
22: You can get it if you really want.
21: Sarah?
23: Hi. This is really amazing.
21: When he plays dead, he really plays dead. He can stop his heart. She's shy. She's fragile.
23: He was a little intense.
21: She has no idea how beautiful she is.
23: I don't think I'm ready for him.
4: And at the top of the charts, Carrie Underwood. What year was it? 2004, 5, or 6? The answer, just ahead on 680 CJOB.

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17: With your traffic, I'm Adam Wilson. We do have a crash southbound McPhillips and Jarvis. Emergency crews are on scene. The southbound curb and middle lanes are blocked. Use caution through there. Broadway and Ferby, we had an earlier crash. Expect delays in the area. Southbound Osborne, Broadway to Confusion Corner, that's moving at 9 minutes. Northbound McPhillips, Mountain to Leela is 8. Northbound Edmonton, we have work continuing, Broadway to Portage. 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Visit your local Ford store today. That's your 680 CJOB traffic.
9: weather specialist Grace Miller here with your forecast. We're seeing some partially cloudy skies tomorrow with a high of 26, low of 15. There's a possibility of some showers and some thunderstorms throughout the day, along with some wind that will roll straight into that evening, low of 15. That's going to hang around for Thursday for a high of 27, low of 13. Some partial cloud coverage throughout the day, along with the possibility of some showers and some thunderstorms.
18: 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Prime Minister Paul Martin names McKinney.

0: 8 say once a month, and 0 say almost never. After the 5:30 news, we're going to have a little bit of a conversation around scams and just how good people are at spotting them. But first, it's contest time. And now is your chance to win a pair of tickets to the Bombers versus the Red Blacks on Friday, August 14th at Princess Auto Stadium. Phone lines are open, 204-780-6868. And I hope you're up to date on your bird calls, because that's what the contest is today. One of the more common bird calls that you'll hear in the province right here. Let's bring in our first guest here. Who am I speaking with right now?
1: Jason.
0: Jason, you big bird guy, Jason?
1: Nope.
0: Well, hopefully we can get you these tickets here. Take a listen here, Jason. Need another listener?
1: Is that a robin?
0: No, sorry, Jason. Good try. Let's head over to the next call. Right now on 680 CJOB, who am I speaking with? Oh, hello? Oh, someone's changing lanes, it sounds like. Let's go to the next caller there. You had a chance. Who am I speaking with now?
2: It is Robert Stephen Polish. How can I help you?
0: Robert. Thanks for the full government name there. Okay, Robert, are you a big fan of birds? Do you listen to any bird calls?
2: Oh, God, no.
0: Well, let's give it a try here. Take a listen.
2: Game. Hello. You know, I can catcall them. I can boo them.
0: You hear that? Here, listen one more time.
2: It's a chickadee.
0: Chickadee, no. Sorry, Robert. Fortunately, we got to go to our next one. Who am I speaking with here on 680 CJOB?
3: Michael.
0: Michael. All right, let's take a listen to this bird call, Michael. Got any guess?
3: Chickadee.
0: Chickadee, no, unfortunately. That was the last answer. Let's head over to the next one. Who am I speaking with here?
4: It's Rick.
0: Rick? All right, Rick. I got a good feeling about you here, Rick. Take a listen to this bird call. What's your guess, Rick?
4: Is it a loon?
0: No, it's not a loon. Sorry, Rick. All right, I'm going to give everyone a hint. It's a little bit of a tough. I'll give two hints here. The call sounds a little bit like Oh Sweet Canada. And also, there is a color and a body part in the name of this bird. Let's bring in our next contestant here on 680 CJOB. Who am I speaking with?
5: Keith.
0: Sorry, say that again?
5: Keith.
0: Keith?
5: Yeah.
0: Keith, all right. Keith, take a listen to this bird call. Got any guesses?
5: Robin.
0: No, it's not a robin. This might be a text line text or contest the way things are going right now. Let's try again. Who am I speaking with here on 680 CJOB?
6: Hello?
0: Hello. What's your name, sir?
6: Oh, it's Tony.
0: Tony. Tony, I got a good feeling about you here. Tony, take a listen to this bird call.
6: I don't need to hear it.
0: Oh?
6: It's a red-winged blackbird.
0: Oh, no, Tony. You used the hint properly, but it's not that. I'm sorry. Maybe it's the opposite of black, though. Maybe it's the opposite of black. Let's try a couple more here. Who am I speaking with here on 680 CJOB?
7: Agnes.
0: Agnes?
7: Mm-hmm.
0: Take a listen to this bird call, Agnes. Oh. Opposite of black. That's the first part of the name there.
7: Red-winged blackbird.
0: Oh, I'm sorry, Agnes.
7: How about an Oriole?
0: No, it's not an Oriole either. I'm sorry. That's two guesses. We got to let you go, Agnes. Got time to squeeze in a couple more here. Who am I speaking with here on 680 CJOB?
8: White.
0: Yeah? Here, take a listen.
8: Google it.
0: Hey, who's telling you to Google it? Don't do that. It's one of the more common birds here in Winnipeg. It starts with white. It's got a body part. Oh, I better not hear any keys clicking away there. Oh, I guess we lost him. Hey, that's what happens when you try to Google it. Try to get one more here. Last caller, last contestant. Take a listen to this bird. Who am I speaking with here?
9: Hi, this is Fidelia.
0: Fidelia, that's a cool name. Okay, take a listen to this here. What bird is that? And I'll just come out and say it. The first part of the name is white. You got to get the body part and then the bird.
9: That is a white-throated sparrow.
0: Oh, let's go. Congratulations. You son

0: it right at the buzzer there. Really appreciate it. Make sure you stay on the line, and producer Tamana Kane will get all your information. And congratulations. You just won a pair of tickets to the Bombers versus the Red Blacks at Princess Auto Stadium on August 14th. It's 4:55.
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2: WestJet continues recovering from last weekend's flight attendant strike, with 16 flights canceled today after more than 300 cancellations yesterday. The airline says it's restoring service and repositioning aircraft and crews. Canada-U.S. Trade Minister Dominic LeBlanc is back in Washington this week for another round of trade talks. The visit comes as U.S. President Donald Trump threatens new 50% tariffs on Canadian goods beginning August 19th. New Brunswick is expanding its electric vehicle charging network with 16 new fast chargers through a $5 million investment. Looking to the markets, the S&P/TSX Composite Index was up 575 points. The Dow Jones Industrial Average was up 907 points. The Canadian dollar traded for 71.8 cents U.S. compared to 71.28 cents on Friday. The September crude oil contract was down $4.57 U.S. to $75.77 per barrel. The December gold contract was up $62.10 U.S. to $4,152.60 an ounce. From the Canadian Press Business Desk, I'm John Kennedy.
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13: Good afternoon, I'm Navi Ball. A suspect sought by police for the past 2 years for his alleged involvement in the death of a Winnipeg soccer player has been arrested in BC. Winnipeg police say Tessor Horenbear was located and arrested in Langley, BC last week. He has been returned to Winnipeg to face a charge of first-degree murder in the killing of 22-year-old Muhammad Yusuf Abdullahi in July 2024. A Canada-wide warrant was issued for Horimbert, and a reward of $100,000 was offered for information leading to his arrest. Meanwhile, star Winnipeg Sea Bears player and former CEBL MVP Teddy Allen was hospitalized Sunday after what his team calls a brutal attack. Global's Matthew Merkel has more on the ongoing investigation.
14: The Winnipeg Sea Bears announced on social media that star forward Teddy Allen has been sidelined after an altercation at a Winnipeg nightclub. In a statement released Monday, the team said he was the victim of an alleged assault. The Sea Bears had played their final game of the regular season in Vancouver on Sunday, only hours before the incident. This afternoon, the team provided an update saying they believe Allen was the victim of assault by security at a downtown nightclub. Although he has been released from hospital, the team says Allen's injuries are serious and may require surgery, ruling him out for the Sea Bears playoff game on Thursday. No one from the Palomino Club was able to respond before deadline. At practice Tuesday, Winnipeg Sea Bears head coach Mike Rainbow would not provide more information on Allen's status, nor if he had spoken to him since the incident. Rainbow said the team is thinking of the 28-year-old as they gear up for their playoff opener in 2 days.
15: A work day, but also a heavy heart day where we're thinking about him. And, you know, the guys are obviously, thinking about him as well. So, you know, we just are honest and we deal with it straightforward. And, you know, we try to put our best foot forward on Thursday.
14: Global News reached out to police who say they are aware of the incident and are currently investigating the situation. Matthew Merkel, Global News.
13: A tentative deal between WestJet and the Canadian Union of Public Employees was reached early yesterday morning. Thousands of flight attendants went on strike Sunday, canceling many flights and leaving flyers in limbo. As Global's Tony DeGuzman reports, many WestJet flyers are still feeling the effects.
16: Many flyers left hanging. Susan Herpel and her disabled 85-year-old mom was starting to get sick from the uncertainty.
17: In the end, after 10 hours, we got vouchers, food vouchers, at least. And we stayed for one night in the hotel, and my mom was really pale and felt really stressed out.
16: Others glued to their phone, monitoring for changes.
18: I don't know if I'm going home or not, and I'm working tonight.
19: Yeah, you definitely don't want that after particularly a few months out in the job site there. You want to get home to your family.
16: Now it's a battle of finding seats or refunding 400,000 passengers, John Graddick estimates, for WestJet in 48 hours. How passengers get there may not be straightforward, like multiple layovers. The whole experience could impact the business. Now, 4,400 flight attendants have the say. Tony DeGuzman, Global News.
13: As gas prices climb again due to the war between the U.S. and Iran, some Manitobans are looking for alternatives. Global's Catherine Dornian has more.
20: Prices averaging over $1.75 in Winnipeg Tuesday, once again tracing back to oil supply halting in the Strait of Hormuz due to the U.S.-Iran conflict. After several months of volatility, many Manitobans are looking to cut costs. Michelle Panting from Peg City Car Co-op saying they've seen a lot of interest from people looking for more predictability in their budgets.
21: When the cost of gas increases, we have a kind of a range, and so our members don't feel that increase really sharply. They're seeing maybe a few more cents, maybe a couple more dollars, depending on their use, but they're not really feeling that same sort of pinch and pressure.
20: She adds many people are looking to drive less in general and relying more on bikes and buses. Catherine Dornian, Global News.
13: To the west, as the chief of the Okanagan Indian Band in Vernon, B.C., says some people only had minutes to escape from a wildfire that spread through the community over the weekend. Dan Wilson says some people were forced to leave without basic necessities like ID and had to sleep in their cars.
22: When those heavy winds came up and the fire, I think it was 80-kilometer-plus winds that come up, it took off so fast that some of our members only had 5 minutes, if that, to get out.
13: The chief estimates that 30 band members and about 200 non-band members renting property lost their homes. Meanwhile, people and groups have until mid-September to comment on the government's plans to deem a new West Coast oil pipeline as a national interest project. Giving a project a designation lets the government fast-track approvals and skirt some environmental laws. The government published a notice setting the deadline for a comment in a Canada Gazette on August 1st. A spokesperson for the group Environmental Defense criticizes the government for quietly beginning the process during a long weekend. In other news, U.S. President Donald Trump's envoy for fighting anti-Semitism wants Canada to do more to curb the rise of anti-Jewish hate. Rabbi Yehuda Kaplun says the government should follow the U.S. in revoking visas and expanding terrorism listings. Jewish schools, businesses, and temples across Canada have been reported that they were targeted by frequent shootings and bomb threats. A fire heavily damaged a building housing a kosher restaurant in Montreal over the weekend, but police say they have not yet identified a motive. Now, Health Canada has authorized Moderna to conduct a clinical trial on a new mRNA vaccine that targets a specific form of Ebola. It's the strain that is to blame for the largest outbreak ever reported in the Democratic Republic of Congo, and there is currently no vaccine or treatment. Ebola has not been detected in Canada, but it will be the first country to participate in Moderna's trial in a global race to develop a vaccine. Participants are healthy adults and will not be exposed to the virus. Canada-U.S. Trade Minister Dominic LeBlanc is back in Washington this week. A government spokesperson says LeBlanc and Canada's chief trade negotiator are in D.C. for a series of trade-related engagements. Both of them were in Washington last week to meet with U.S. Trade Representative Jamison Greer. LeBlanc did not specify what they discussed, but says they agreed to keep talking and working together. And finally, a Manitoba-based clothing company has dropped its biggest collaboration yet, partnering up with the Minnesota Vikings. Global's Tegan Rasha reports.
0: A Winnipeg-based clothing company is making a name for itself in the NFL.
2: Being an NFL and sport fan in general, it's super cool to, you know, be doing the fashion side of sports.
0: Far from ordinary founder, Nick Welch has come a long way from his lifestyle clothing boutique he opened in 2012. Last month, he launched his biggest collab yet, a partnership with the Minnesota Vikings.
2: We wanted to design it in a way where you could wear it outside of the stadium, but also still represent your team.
0: Welch and the Vikings first discussed a collaboration last winter, working together ever since and eventually launching a Western-themed line at the Calgary Stampede. The launch was a historic moment for the two brands, according to the Vikings International Marketing Director, Keisha Wyatt.
3: We are the first NFL club to actually have a partnership with a Canadian brand. We have the right to do so to where it's not something that the NFL is owning. It's actually the Minnesota Vikings own the relationship.
0: And that relationship is only expected to grow. Far From Ordinary is launching another line of Viking clothes this fall. Tegan Rasha, Global News.
13: It's 5:08.
23: Madam Wilson, we do have some new work happening both directions of Pembina and Bison Drive. Some northbound and southbound delays through there. Northbound King Edward, things are moving slow on your way to Selkirk Avenue, and eastbound on Nairn as you head to Panet. Northbound St. Mary's, work continuing. You're down to one lane between Abenogee, Mekina, and Fermor. And northbound Sherbrooke, work happening Broadway to Ellis. 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That's your 6 ADCJOB traffic.
24: I'm weather specialist Grace Miller here with your forecast. We're going to see some partial cloud coverage throughout the week and the possibility of thunder showers and a little bit of rain with a nice breeze that will take things down from last week's hectic forecast. Wednesday, we're seeing a high of 26, low of 15. Thursday, high of 27, low of 13. Friday, high of 23 and a low of 13.
25: Right now, it's 21 at 680 CJOB. Welcome back to the news. I'm Tyson Rewicki in for Richard Kluche this week. Richard's just enjoying some nice vacation, but don't worry, he will be back. This news hour is brought to you by McDonald's, One Meadowlands Drive, West St. Paul. Vanilla cones are just $1 each in the McDonald's app. Let's get to some other top stories. And European lawmakers held emergency talks today after tens of thousands of people tried to illegally enter Spanish territory last week. Immigration has been a divisive political issue, and Nathaniel Dove has the latest on the story, including on the people still stuck just outside of Spain.
26: If they deport me out, I don't care. All my dreams is just I enter these airs.
27: Ahmed Haroun, 29, from Sudan's Darfur region, says he tried to get into Spain to help his family, those that are still alive.
26: I would do anything just to help them.
27: He was one of what the Spanish government now estimates was 72,000 people who tried to illegally enter Ceuta, a Spanish enclave in Africa, last week. Many were from neighboring Morocco, but not all. Many of those who aren't are now stuck.
4: These persons come from countries where there is war, there is hunger, there is death, like Sudan, like Yemen, like Mali.
27: This aid worker says this is the first food and water the people on this beach have had in days. EU officials met Tuesday to discuss the implications. Spain's interior minister saying of the 72,000 people, only 2,000 now remain in Spanish territory. He also explained the country placed a barrier that extends 1 meter down to prevent others from trying to swim in.
5: Minister Grande Malasca confirmed that the situation is under control, that no one has actually moved to the mainland of Spain.
27: The EU migration minister also saying the bloc has offered emergency funding to Spain to help strengthen borders and help return people. Adding the EU is negotiating a new migration deal with Morocco.
4: Come from a lot of contexts where there is violence, and for that reason, they had a profile of asylum seekers.
27: Officials say 83 people died trying to cross into Spain. Haroon, worried about his family, says he doesn't care about the danger.
26: I'm not scared in this life. That I believe. Everyone here just died one time. No one can die two times.
27: The people who remain are waiting to learn what will happen to them next. Nathaniel Dove, Global News.
25: And the latest trade tariffs imposed by the American president have triggered a U.S. court challenge yet again. After the U.S. Supreme Court struck down Donald Trump's first round of global tariffs, his administration quickly announced a second round under different sections of the country's trade act. Now more than two dozen states are suing Trump administration, arguing the tariffs are once again unlawful. Heidi Petracek explains what chance the lawsuit may have.
6: Last month, U.S. President Donald Trump slapped tariffs on trade partners using two sections of American trade law, 50% tariffs on Canadian products due to take effect August 19th, and up to 12.5% tariffs already enacted on most goods entering the states from 60 countries. Now the latter is being challenged in U.S. court.
7: The Court of International Trade could issue a preliminary injunction to block the tariffs while it hears the case.
6: A coalition of 25 Democratic-led states have filed a lawsuit against the Trump administration, including New York, Oregon, Kentucky, and North Carolina, all arguing the claim that forced labor concerns justify the tariffs doesn't hold up to scrutiny. Although legal experts say this tariff attempt is using a section of the law actually meant for trade disputes, unlike before.
7: You have to actually make a finding that a particular country is using forced labor, which means you need to have data or evidence or a report or something that supports it.
6: A number of American industry groups have already spoken out against extra tariffs, particularly against Canada, including two of the country's largest labor unions and the National Retail Federation. Sectors like seafood and agriculture also say they can't take any more trade uncertainty.
8: Right now, over 90% of the shrimp in the U.S. market is imported. If the product is unavailable in the United States in sufficient supplies, it shouldn't be facing tariffs.
9: And it does raise risk in terms of retaliation, particularly from China, which has, in fact, hurt many of our row crops, most notably soybeans.
6: The White House argues it's merely using the legal tools at its disposal and insists the tariffs are justified. Last time Trump's tariffs went to court, the nation's top justices disagreed. Heidi Petracek, Global News, Halifax.
25: We're going to take a break, but when we come back, we'll hear about Canada's wildfire season heating up following a slow start, and also just what to make of the roller coaster that are gas prices. But first, Christian O'Mell, what's coming up in sports?
10: Well, Seabirds coach Mike Rainbow will talk about the task at hand, slowing down the streaking Mamba without Teddy Allen. They also made a roster decision today because a Winnipegger has left the team. The Jays continue a steep climb of the wild card standings, and the Gold Eyes try to keep their win streak going against the worst team in the American Association.
25: It's 5:15.
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1: The Winnipeg Blue Bombers are right in the mix of a competitive CFL West Division race approaching the halfway point of the schedule. So the second bye week of the schedule comes at an opportune time.
12: Indeed it does, as the Blue Bombers have the chance to rest and reload before hosting Ottawa on August 14th. I'm Derek Taylor, and who knows what Winnipeg and the Red Blacks can come up with for an encore after that wild first meeting a couple of weeks ago in the nation's capital.
1: Play now Winnipeg Blue Bomber football on CJOB.
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23: With your traffic, I'm Adam Wilson. We do have some new work happening both directions of Pembina and Bison Drive. Some northbound and southbound delays through there. Northbound King Edward, things are moving slow on your way to Selkirk Avenue, and eastbound on Nairn as you head to Panet. Northbound St. Mary's, work continuing. You're down to one lane between Abenogee, Mekina, and Fermor. And northbound Sherbrooke, work happening Broadway to Ellis. 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That's your 680 CJOB traffic.
24: I'm weather specialist Grace Miller here with your forecast. Tomorrow we're seeing some partially cloudy skies once again with a high of 26, low of 15, and a little bit of wind rolling straight through the day into the evening ahead of Thursday's high of 27, low of 13. It will still feel a little bit cooler with that wind continuing on. It'll be a little bit of a breeze along with the possibility of some showers and some thunderstorms throughout the week.
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25: Welcome back to the news. I'm Tyson Rewicki. And as Canada's wildfire season heats up following a slow start, new research from McMaster University is highlighting where most of the country's wildfire emissions are coming from. And as Jeff Semple explains, the source still smolders long after the flames are out.
28: Canada's wildfire season in 2023 was the worst on record.
0: More than 15 million hectares burned, an area larger than England. And we now have a clearer picture of the consequences for climate change.
2: This number is very, very large and very significant.
0: Researchers found the wildfires in 2023 produced more than 2 billion tons of greenhouse gas emissions. That's three times the emissions produced by all other sectors in Canada combined. And as it turns out, three quarters of those wildfire emissions came not from burning living trees or vegetation, but from below ground.
3: When we think fire, wildfires, we always think it's forest fire and the trees are burning as emissions and pollutions are coming from the tree burning. But surprisingly, what we found was the carbon emissions came from the soil, a peat and the ground materials.
0: Canada is home to one quarter of the world's peatland, largely concentrated in Ontario and Quebec. These boggy wetlands are made up of partly decomposed plants. They contain a lot of carbon, stored underground for decades or even centuries. And when they catch fire, they burn slowly and deeply.
3: So that means more polluting materials are being released from the ground because of slow smoldering of the ground fire compared to the live tree fires.
0: The fires can continue smoldering underground for months, even through the winter, producing so-called zombie fires that reignite in the spring. As a result of our vast peatland, Canada's wildfires are thought to produce more greenhouse gas emissions than fires in other countries.
5: We're going to put a big tariff on Canada because of the smoke.
0: And despite what the U.S. president claims, it also means preventing fires isn't as simple as better forest management.
2: The most effective way to deal with these forest fires in the long term is to reduce greenhouse gas emissions from other sectors and try to reduce global warming. Because as long as global warming is getting worse, the fires will also continue to get worse.
0: Jeff Semple, Global News, Toronto.
25: And Patrick DeHaan from Gas Buddy was on earlier with the start, and he was just talking about what's sparking the roller coaster around gas prices. And he also has some pretty good tips for you.
13: Well, because the Strait of Hormuz, the roller coaster we've been on for the last few months, you talk about the world's most critical waterway, open, close, then Red Sea attacks. I don't think in my 20 years of tracking markets there's been this much of a roller coaster ride where, you know, obviously U.S. President Trump talks about getting the Strait reopened, and now the talk is about a potential deal. I mean, basically because of the situation the U.S. has created, there's a high amount of risk, both if the Strait is closed, and then that risk would completely disappear if the Strait reopens. So just a lot of back and forth with potentially some of the world's most significant infrastructure, the Strait of Hormuz, the Red Sea. These are critical waterways to getting oil to the market. And I didn't even mention what's happening between Ukraine attacking Russian oil refineries. There's only a finite amount of refining capacity globally. So just a lot of very, very high-level issues that could affect prices. And for now, at least in the last 48 hours, well, really the last 24 hours, you know, as President Trump says, a deal is near. We've heard this before. I'm just telling you how the market relays that. Oil prices down significantly again this morning, down 5%. Barrel of West Texas Intermediate crude oil now at $76. Brent crude oil back below $80. So, you know, you mentioned some stations around 160, the average, according to Gas Buddy, 177.2. If you're faced with a station at, you know, 175, 177, or even beyond that at 180, I would definitely wait, because yesterday's big plunge and today's big plunge, there were some refining issues also as a function of severe weather that caused refinery outages. Those have cleared up. So don't be in a rush to fill up, at least based on where the situation is at this moment.
25: That's Patrick DeHaan from Gas Buddy saying maybe wait to fill up. Some interesting news there. But when we come back, we're going to be talking to a scam expert after a new study comes out and shows just where people land at identifying scams. Where do you rank? Well, maybe we'll find out next. It's 525.
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10: Good afternoon. I'm Christian O'Mell, who filled up at 161.9 in Selkirk this afternoon. It's been quite the past few days for the Winnipeg Sea Bears. After taking down Ottawa Friday night in their final regular season home game, they endured a travel day from hell as they tried to get to BC for their first place showdown with the Bandits. They had to spend Saturday night in Edmonton, got into Abbotsford Sunday morning, drove to Langley. The Roseberry Seabirds were then blown off the court by the Bandits. Then we find out that Sunday night after they got back, Teddy Allen got hurt at a downtown nightclub and won't play in their first round playoff game Thursday. Team said today in a statement that Allen was assaulted by security guards at the nightclub. Our sources say this was at the Palomino Club, and that the team said Allen sustained significant injuries that will require, quote, further diagnosis, follow-up care, and potentially surgery, close quote. So amidst all of this, they now gear up to face the Saskatoon Mamba. And since Winnipeg beat them by 13 in Saskatoon in July, the Mamba are 6-1, and the Sea Bears are 2-4. Head coach Mike Rainbow knows the task is not easy.
4: Yeah, they're really playing at a high level right now. I mean, they're shooting the ball great from range. You know, the volume of three-point shots that they're getting up is dangerous. So for us on the defensive side, I mean, we got to obviously control the dribble, and we got to make sure that every shot is contested, and we got to do our best to, you know, have a total team defensive effort.
10: Emmanuel Acott is also out for Thursday because he's gone. He's left the team to pursue an overseas opportunity. Great timing. So to take his roster spot, the team assigned center Ben Stevens, the 6'10", 235-pound big man suited up for Montreal in 10 games this season, averaging about 2 points and 2 rebounds per game. Hasn't played for them since mid-June. Went to go play for Ireland for a couple of Eurobasket pre-qualifiers in early July. You can hear more from Rainbow and guard Xavier Moon on the Sports Show tonight from 8 till 9. The Weekly Bomber Coaches Show is on from 7 till 8 with Derek Taylor and Mike O'Shea because of yesterday's holiday. Sure, we've got a lot to say to the coach after last week's debacle against the Lions. To baseball, where the Toronto Blue Jays continue a three-game set in Houston. Treya Savage takes the mound. The Jays begin the night 4 games out of a wild card spot, but there's a bunch of teams between them and Cleveland. We also have a lot of interest in Chicago tonight because that's our first look at Tarek Skubal in a Dodgers uniform taking the mound for LA against the Cubs at Wrigley. In Winnipeg, the Goldeyes begin a 3-game home set against the Chicago Dogs, who are last in the league. The Fish have won 8 in a row now, 35-31, third in the West. The Dogs are 21-46. They're bad. Canada's Denis Shapovalov made an early exit from the National Bank Open in Montreal. The 27-year-old retired due to injury, trailing American Zachary Spida 3-0 in the third set. 3-love, I should say. Nil is soccer, Christian. Earlier, qualifier Duncan Chant of Markham, Ontario lost a third set tiebreak. So did Winnipeg Challenger runner-up Liam Draxel. And on the women's side in Toronto, Catherine Seaboff lost in straight sets. I'm Christian O'Malley. That's 680 CJOB Sports.
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6: Global News at 5:30. I'm Navi Ball. One of Canada's 25 most wanted suspects has been arrested in connection to a Winnipeg murder. Global News reporter Jeff Braun has those details.
9: Police confirmed Tresor Horenbear was found and arrested last Thursday in Langley, British Columbia. He has since been returned to Winnipeg, where he was charged with first-degree murder linked to the death of Mohammed Yusuf Abdulali on July 13, 2024. Horenbear was featured on a billboard in the city as part of the BOLO program's awareness campaign for the most wanted suspects in Canada. There was a $100,000 reward for any information leading to his arrest, but the BOLO program tells Global News it cannot answer questions related to any reward payment. Jeff Braun, Global News.
6: Meanwhile, WestJet passengers are expressing frustration over the disruptions from the one-day strike over the long weekend. Many have taken to social media to share experiences of long wait times on phones or calls getting disconnected while they're trying to navigate cancellations with customer service reps. Mark Gordon is a customer experience expert and says airlines tend to recover better from these types of situations compared to other industries.
11: If you go to a restaurant and you don't have a good time, you may not go back. Or if you buy a car and it turns out to be a lemon, you might switch brands. But the airline industry is a little bit different in the fact that no matter how much we dislike a specific brand, we will often find ourselves going back to that airline because it's convenient.
6: Gordon adds limited options when it comes to airlines in our country is another reason for this. WestJet says it would share further details on the return to full operations as they become available. Meanwhile, in the West Coast, a wildfire fanned by hurricane-like winds has destroyed more than 200 homes near Vernon, B.C. Okanagan Indian Band Chief Dan Wilson says the destruction is so bad he had a hard time recognizing his own community from a helicopter. Winds gusting up to 115 kilometers per hour pushed the fire toward about 30 homes on the reserve and about another 200 non-banned homes. The BC Wildfire Service says there are about 120 active wildfires across the province, with roughly 50 of them burning out of control. And finally, Health Canada has authorized Moderna to conduct a clinical trial on a new mRNA vaccine that aims to target the form of Ebola spreading in the Democratic Republic of Congo. Reporter Nicole Ireland explains.
12: There is no vaccine or treatment for the Bundibugyo type of Ebola, which has killed more than 1,700 people in Congo and is the largest outbreak of the virus ever reported there. Ebola has never been detected in Canada, but it will be the first country to participate in Moderna's trial in a global race to develop a vaccine. Participants are healthy adults and will not be exposed to the virus to test the vaccine. The phase one trial will evaluate the vaccine's safety, determine the right dosage, monitor for side effects, and study the antibody response. A spokesperson for Moderna says the first volunteer in the trial received the shot on Monday and that the company expects to enroll 80 people in Toronto, Halifax, and Truro, Nova Scotia. Nicole Ireland, The Canadian Press, Toronto.
6: It's 5:33.
14: With your traffic, I'm Adam Wilson. Expect some delays northbound on King Edward as things move slowly towards Selkirk Avenue. Southbound Osborne, confusion corner to Jubilee, your drive time is 12 minutes. Southbound Keniston, tuxedo to Sterling Lion is 8. We're continuing both directions of Cordon is slowing things down between Keniston and Tuxedo. And southbound Edmonton, you're losing your curb lane, Cumberland to Sargent. 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That's your 6 ADCJOB traffic.
24: I'm weather specialist Grace Miller here with your forecast. We're going to see some partial cloud coverage throughout the week and the possibility of thunder showers and a little bit of rain with a nice breeze that will take things down from last week's hectic forecast. Wednesday, we're seeing a high of 26, low of 15. Thursday, high of 27, low of 13. Friday, high of 23 and a low of 13.
25: Right now, it's 21 at 680 CJOB. Welcome back to the news. I'm Tyson Rewicki in for Richard Kluche this week. Let's take a look at our question of the day over at globalnews.com. And question of the day is for Mr. Furness. Don't call them first. You'll see why. Call Mr. Furness, 204-832-6243. And the question for today is a simple one. How often do you experience scam calls? Once a day, 50% say they get one once a day. 37.5% say or excuse me, once a week, say 50%, 37.5% say once a day, 12.5% say once a month, and 0% say almost never. You can check that out at globalnews.ca. And as fraud attempts continue to rise across Canada, a TD survey reveals a growing disconnect between confidence and behavior, one that may be leaving Canadians more exposed than they actually realize. While most Canadians polled believe they can identify scams, many are still engaging in risky habits that could increase their vulnerability. 46% of Canadians encounter scams or fraud attempts weekly or even daily. Nearly one quarter say they or a family member have been the victim of a financial fraud or scams in the past year. 89% feel confident in their ability to spot fraud. And 52% admit to behaviors that could make them more vulnerable to fraud. I'm joined now by Julie Matthews, consumer protection expert and fraud prevention educator. Julie, thank you so much for taking the time. How's it going today?
3: Great. Thanks for having me on the show.
25: So first, that first statistic kind of baffled me. Like, I would think the number would be higher. Is it possible that people may even be missing a scam call or text that they don't even realize is actually a scam?
3: I believe that's definitely true. I mean, the national stats every year with the Canadian Anti-Fraud Centre tell us that only about 5 to 10% of scams are actually reported. Now, a lot of that has to do with shame and embarrassment, but it is also an issue. Like you say, we are a bit overconfident, and we lots of times don't actually know what to look for now because scams are just getting so good.
25: And is that almost kind of an ego thing? Like where people just think, oh, I'm not dumb enough to get tricked by a scam. But the reality of the situation is you don't have to be dumb to get tricked. It can happen to anyone.
3: Absolutely. There is a scam for everyone out there. And it always is frustrating for me as an expert in the field to hear people, you know, I would say 40 and under, think that they don't need to get educated as often about scams and fraud. They think it's something for parents or their grandparents. And actually, it is the younger demographics that are often the ones that are overconfident. Yes, they're more tech savvy and they feel more comfortable online, but they're also the ones doing risky things like accessing public Wi-Fi to pay their bills or to do online shopping. And that's definitely one of the things that can put you more at risk.
25: And you mentioned those risky behavior patterns, but are there kind of new ways that scammers are able to get information on people without, even if they don't participate in some of those risky behaviors?
3: Yes, AI, I mean, it's made our lives so much more convenient, but unfortunately, it's made scamming us a lot easier for the fraudsters as well. So they're using AI in every way imaginable, from building the fake videos, the deep fakes that we see online or on social media, photos, voice cloning, right? So when they call us, they actually sound like a family member or even our boss asking us for money. They also will use AI to craft those emails or those communications that they send to make sure they're tailoring them specifically to you. And never mind using AI to mine information about all of us off of social media. So that's why the scams are becoming more convincing, I think, than ever before.
25: And with that too, you know, like say if it was a grandparent, for example, who got a video or it was a call that was replicating a loved one's voice, that kind of sense of urgency that people get from there, because you don't, in your mind, you don't have the time to go out there and say, oh, let me just call them first and make sure that they're actually asking for this. You know, there's that sense of urgency that comes in, and that could play a big factor, correct?
3: Yes, the scammers are counting on that panic or that urgency. One of the things that we like to say now is we don't want to just talk about what scams look like anymore. We want to talk about how scams are making us feel, because the scammers are using manipulation. So sense of urgency, panic, even excitement. Hey, you won a prize. Here's a gift card. Just click here. I mean, any kind of emotion, good or bad, that we feel when getting a text message, an email, a phone call, we have to just pause and take that step back. And as you said, the grandparent getting the phone call, you know, you need to take that pause and say, okay, I'm going to use my other phone and I'm going to call a family member and see if that person really is in trouble.
25: And that manipulation factor that you brought up as well, that's an interesting one, because does that kind of play in at all to why sometimes scams don't get reported, just because people feel kind of humiliated that they even got caught up in one?
3: Shame is a huge factor, absolutely huge, and embarrassment. It's also why we don't hear about a lot of frauds in the news. It's getting better and better all the time. You know, you doing this segment like this today, right? The more we talk about it, the better. But yeah, that shame and embarrassment, most people, like I talk to fraud victims all the time, and in a lot of cases, I am the only person they've told. They've been too nervous to go to their bank. They've been too scared to tell a friend or family member, and in many cases, even too nervous to go to police. And we really need to change that stigma. You know, fraud victims are not stupid. They are not gullible. Scammers are very, very good at what they do.
25: And lastly, when it comes to that, you know, people, what's the main thing that you hear from people who do get caught up in those scams that maybe could help someone who has either been caught up in one themselves or is hoping to prevent getting caught up in one?
3: I think really taking that pause, we need to stop and think about it. It's sort of like sleeping on it, you know, before you make a big decision. We have to start doing that with emails and phone calls and text messages that come in, even if it looks like it's from our bank or the government or someone we know. If it's asking us for money, personal information, or asking us to click on a link or attachment, we have to just stop and slow down.
25: Julie, thank you so much for taking the time. Really appreciate it.
3: Have a great day.
25: That was Julie Matthews, consumer protection expert and fraud prevention educator. And yeah, you know, I've never been caught up in one, but I can absolutely see people who do get caught up in them. And I know my grandma in particular, I know that she gets bombarded with them constantly. So it's a common thing that people are dealing with. And again, no shame if you do get caught up in it. Sometimes stuff happens. You think you know what you're doing and you just get caught up in things. So let us know if you've ever had an experience with a scam. 204-780-6868. I want to play this story right before we head to break. And the largest cyclospora outbreak ever recorded in the United States just turned deadly. Health officials have confirmed the first known deaths in Michigan. And it comes as health experts warn regulatory rollbacks may have helped fuel the parasitic infection's rapid spread. Global's Taria Isri reports.
5: Michigan is the epicenter of the outbreak and now the site of the first known fatalities.
15: Unfortunately, when you have that many people with infectious diarrhea, there's going to be a cohort of those people who have underlying medical conditions who are going to succumb to the dehydration.
5: Michigan is reporting two deaths, with officials saying both individuals had significant underlying health conditions.
16: This year, it's by far the largest cyclosporiasis outbreak on record.
5: Around 11,000 cyclosporiasis infections have been confirmed in Michigan, making up about half of the 22,000 cases reported across 9 states. The FDA investigation pointed to now recalled iceberg lettuce grown in Mexico by Taylor Farms, which was supplied to Taco Bell restaurants. Bloomberg is reporting Michigan health authorities were in touch with Taco Bell's parent company, Yum Brands, about a parasitic outbreak in early July, weeks before the company officially alerted consumers.
17: We do have the outbreak under control. We have done extensive forensics.
5: There are growing questions about how cases grew so quickly and whether a regulatory rollback by the Trump administration could have been a factor.
15: It was changed from being a mandatory tracking and tracing program to voluntary for states. And I think that is also contributing to the fact that this outbreak was so massive.
5: The Public Health Agency of Canada says the outbreak in the U.S. has not spread here.
18: In Canada, we're lucky for the simple reason that we import from the U.S. In Mexico, they've got endemic cyclospora populations.
5: Quebec has also seen a jump in cases. At least 223 have been reported so far, compared to 79 during the same period last year. Most are linked to travel to Mexico. Taria Isri, Global News, Montreal.
25: Got another traffic note here to tell you about, and we kind of mentioned it earlier, but westbound perimeter is now backed up from St. Anne's to 59 at a complete stop. If you got any more tips, let us know. 204-780-6868. We're going to take a quick break, and when we come back, we're going to hear from a couple producers on a variety of topics. You want to hear that right here on 680 CJOB.
19: 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Tell us, and we'll tell Winnipeg. 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
14: With your traffic, I'm Adam Wilson. No stalls or crashes slowing the drive down. Southbound Stafford, traffic slowing down as you're approaching Pembina. And westbound Abenogi-Mikina heading to St. Mary's. Northbound King Edward, we have work happening Hyde to Selkirk. Expect delays through there. And northbound on St. Mary's between Abenogi-Mikina and Fermor. Over on Cordon, we have work continuing in both directions, Kinniston to Tuxedo. 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That's your 680 CJOB traffic.
3: I'm weather specialist Grace Miller here with your forecast. We're seeing a low of 12 tonight with some partial cloud coverage and a little bit of wind rolling through ahead of tomorrow's high of 26, low of 15. Some possible showers and a little bit of thunder may be possible throughout the day, along with a little bit of wind throughout the afternoon. Straight into the evening for that low of 15. We will see some wind as well straight into Thursday with a high of 27, low of 13.
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7: I'm Carter Kennington, and this is 680 CJOB Game Time. A hacker is making the new build of Call of Duty Black Ops 2 unplayable for some on PS5. A user named C Isn't Sharp has been messing around with people's accounts, boosting their level far past what's supposed to be the maximum level, which has resulted in some players being locked out, unable to play. The player base's response has been quite harsh, as other hackers have stepped in and potentially doxed the person behind the exploits. Black Ops 2 is considered by many as what the Call of Duty series was at its best, so it's no

0: recommend it to anybody at this point. Save up, get a PC. And one of Nintendo's most iconic GameCube games will be making the jump to the Switch 2 online catalog. Super Mario Sunshine will be available starting next month, but only available through the Online Plus expansion pack. The deal gives you a collection of retro titles from consoles ranging from the original Nintendo Entertainment System to now the GameCube, and a ton in between too. Nintendo's online has always been kinda meh, but having the chance to explore these classics actually makes it a good deal, which is becoming increasingly rare now. The membership costs $70 per year. And that's 680 CJOB Game Time.
1: Thank you, producer extraordinaire Carter Kennington. And we go from video games to the movies. And it was a big weekend at the movie theaters. Spider-Man Brand New Days surpassed $1 billion globally in near record time. Sony and Marvel's comic book adventure starring Tom Holland as the web-slinging hero notched the milestone after 6 days of release, which is just a mind-boggling pace. Only 2019's superhero epic Avengers Endgame, which captured a stunning $1.2 billion worldwide in its opening week, was faster to the coveted box office benchmark. Brand New Day also earned $407 million in North America after 4 days of release, becoming the fastest film to surpass $400 million domestically. The movie also delivered the highest grossing Monday in history with $47 million. I'm joined now by producer extraordinaire Tamana Kang. And Tamana, you actually went and saw the movie. What was it, opening day you saw it?
2: Opening day. Bought those tickets 2 months in advance.
1: You got to get it. And like with these numbers that we just heard about, I mean, crazy, crazy pace set already. Well, just what was the theater experience like?
2: There was two Spider-Men sitting right beside me in costume, and they didn't take off their mask at all. So I was kind of confused if they even watched the movie entirely. But you know what? Dedication. I support it.
1: Well, and two, I mean, how do you know that they're not Spider-Man themselves?
2: Tom Holland was beside me. I didn't even know.
1: But did that kind of, I guess, tickle your Spider-Man bone after, 3 years since the last movie came out?
2: Oh, yeah. Honestly, well, maybe because I'm a little bit biased, but I said 10 out of 10. Because I find that this Spider-Man film, since Tom Holland didn't really have his own, like, I want to say Tobey Maguire Spider-Man 3 situation, you know where they go through that little emo phase?
1: Yes. Absolutely. The black suit and everything, the weird haircut that he gets. Yeah. And
2: this was his emo phase.
1: Okay.
2: You know, he needed his own, he didn't need a Tony Stark situation or a happy mentor. It was his movie, you know?
1: And we've been talking a little bit about how, like, more people are going to the theaters and actually enjoying these movies in person, even though I saw a couple streams on Twitter. I can't believe someone would do that. But when you look at the theater experience, you know, what was it like? Was there a lot of cheering going on? Were people really into the movie? Or was it kind of just a respectful movie crowd?
2: People clapped at the end.
1: Oh, interesting.
2: I was like, well nothing crazy. I've seen some films where people were shouting and everything, but everybody was respectful. But before the movie even started, they all said, you have to be respectful.
1: Good. Because I went and saw The Odyssey not too long ago, and there was this one guy just sitting right beside me. It was him and his wife, and he just did not stop talking the entire movie.
2: Oh, my God.
1: Like, we don't need that, man. I want to hear what Matt Damon's saying. I don't know what any of these people's names are. I'm sure she was asking the same kind of questions, but, like, why don't we watch the movie and we'll find out? I don't know. There does need to be a little bit better etiquette, but I was away from the movies for a while, and I'm actually really stoked about going back. I can't wait for the next big blockbuster. Let us know what you think. 204-780-6868. Are you back on the movie theater train? Are you more one of those people that waits for it to come out on streaming? Maybe you watch it on a social media site. I mean, I don't know who would do that, but hey, there's a lot of different ways to get your movies now, but I'm all the way back on the theater train. We're going to take a quick break. We've got 1 hour left in the news to go, and we got a jam-packed hour, so we'll break for the 6 o'clock news at 5:55.
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4: WestJet continues recovering from last weekend's flight attendant strike, with 16 flights canceled today after more than 300 cancellations yesterday. The airline says it's restoring service and repositioning aircraft and crews. Canada-U.S. Trade Minister Dominic LeBlanc is back in Washington this week for another round of trade talks. The visit comes as U.S. President Donald Trump threatens new 50% tariffs on

0: Canadian goods beginning August 19th. New Brunswick is expanding its electric vehicle charging network with 16 new fast chargers through a $5 million investment. Looking to the markets, the S&P/TSX Composite Index was up 575 points. The Dow Jones Industrial Average was up 907 points. The Canadian dollar traded for 71.8 cents U.S. compared to 71.28 cents on Friday. The September crude oil contract was down $4.57 U.S. to $75.77 per barrel. The December gold contract was up $62.10 U.S. to $4,152.60 an ounce. From the Canadian Press Business Desk, I'm John Kennedy.
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11: Global News at 6 o'clock. I'm Kevin Hirschfield. As gas prices climb again due to the war between the U.S. and Iran, some Manitobans are looking for alternatives. Global's Catherine Dornian has more.
12: Prices averaging over $1.75 in Winnipeg Tuesday, once again tracing back to oil supply halting in the Strait of Hormuz due to the U.S.-Iran conflict. After several months of volatility, many Manitobans are looking to cut costs. Michelle Panting from Peg City Car Co-op saying they've seen a lot of interest from people looking for more predictability in their budgets.
13: When the cost of gas increases, we have a kind of a range, and so our members don't feel that increase really sharply. They're seeing maybe a few more cents, maybe a couple more dollars, depending on their use, but they're not really feeling that same sort of pinch and pressure.
12: She adds many people are looking to drive less in general and relying more on bikes and buses. Catherine Dornian, Global News.
11: And speaking of the war in the Middle East, AP Washington correspondent Sagar Magani reports that regional officials report progress in talks to reopen the Strait of Hormuz.
14: Mideast officials say Iran and Oman are making progress on a deal to reopen the Strait of Hormuz, a potential breakthrough that could help wind down the Iran war. The officials say it would have ships enter the Persian Gulf through an Iranian-controlled route and leave through one Oman controls, with service fees charged for security, among other things. The officials say the deal would be linked to the U.S. lifting its Iranian port blockade.
15: Suffice it to say there's been progress made in those talks, but not finality yet. We're hoping that will happen very shortly.
14: But Secretary of State Marco Rubio just 2 weeks ago ruled out letting Iran control the strait.
16: We have created a very dangerous precedent.
14: The Strait of Hormuz was an open international waterway before the war started. Any deal formalizing Iranian control would be a big strategic win for Tehran. Sagar Magani, Washington.
11: A fisherman in northern Manitoba is believed to have drowned in the Nelson River. RCMP say 60-year-old James Redmond of Alberta was reported missing after he didn't come back from a morning of fishing yesterday. Thompson Rural RCMP were called to the Nelson River in the Kelsey area, where they searched along the shoreline near his cabin. They found some of his gear about 200 meters upstream from the dam at the generating station. Drones and a private diving company were brought in today to help with the ongoing search. One of Canada's 25 most wanted suspects has been arrested in connection to a Winnipeg murder. Global News reporter Jeff Braun has details.
17: Police confirmed Tressor Horenbear was found and arrested last Thursday in Langley, British Columbia. He has since been returned to Winnipeg, where he was charged with first-degree murder linked to the death of Mohammed Yusuf Abdulali on July 13, 2024. Horenbear was featured on a billboard in the city as part of the BOLO program's awareness campaign for the most wanted suspects in Canada. There was a $100,000 reward for any information leading to his arrest, but the BOLO program tells Global News it cannot answer questions related to any reward payment. Jeff Braun, Global News.
11: WestJet passengers are expressing frustration over the disruptions from the one-day strike over the long weekend. Many have taken to social media to share experiences of long wait times on phones or calls getting disconnected while they try to navigate cancellations. Mark Gordon is a customer experience expert and says airlines tend to recover better from these types of situations compared to other industries.
18: If you go to a restaurant and you don't have a good time, you may not go back. Or if you buy a car and it turns out to be a lemon, you might switch brands. But the airline industry is a little bit different in the fact that no matter how much we dislike a specific brand, we will often find ourselves going back to that airline because it's convenient.
11: Gordon adds limited options when it comes to airlines in our country is another reason for this. Another boat inspection blitz was done in July to try to keep things like zebra mussels from spreading. Fisheries and Oceans Canada and the Manitoba government conducted joint roadside inspections along the Trans-Canada Highway near the Manitoba-Ontario boundary from July 17th to the 19th. They inspected watercraft for aquatic invasive species and to make sure the boats had been properly cleaned. 479 passed inspection, while 137 failed, including 15 which had to be decontaminated. It was the third such blitz this summer. And in the wildfire situation, BC's weather is drying up, and that has the provincial wildfire service there worried about increasing fire risk. The agency says parts of southern BC will see temperatures in the low to mid 30s, and dry lightning is possible starting on Thursday. One of the province's current wildfires has destroyed about 230 homes near Vernon, BC. It's 6:05.
19: With your traffic, I'm Adam Wilson. We do have a crash, Lagimodiere in the south perimeter. Expect some southbound and westbound delays and use caution. Inside the city, traffic volume starting to come down now. Still seeing a few delays, southbound Lagimodiere approaching Fermor, and westbound on Leela as you're heading towards McPhillips. Over on Portage, new work happening as you're losing your median lanes both ways between St. James and Empress. And eastbound Nairn work continues starting at Stapleton. 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That's your 680 CJOB traffic.
20: time weather specialist Grace Miller here with your forecast. We're seeing some partially cloudy skies tomorrow with a high of 26, low of 15. There's a possibility of some showers and some thunderstorms throughout the day, along with some wind that will roll straight into that evening, low of 15. That's going to hang around for Thursday for a high of 27, low of 13. Some partial cloud coverage throughout the day, along with the possibility of some showers and some thunderstorms.
21: Right now, it's 21 at 680 CJOB. Welcome back to the news. I'm Tyson Rewicki in for Richard Kluche. As Richard Kluche enjoys some vacation, don't worry, he'll be back. He's just doing a little bit of relaxation right now. This news hour is brought to you by McDonald's. One Meadowlands Drive, West St. Paul. Vanilla cones are just $1 each in the McDonald's app. We have to shift tones here as hate is becoming more and more prevalent, and it's hitting many different places across the country, including right here in Winnipeg. Just last Wednesday evening, shots were fired at the Rama Islamic Center in Winnipeg. Winnipeg police say a pellet-style gun was likely used to fire at the Islamic Center in what is being investigated as a possible hate-motivated attack. And just a couple days ago, a Winnipeg man pled guilty to advocating genocide and willfully promoting hatred in social media posts. I'm joined now by Kelly Sundberg, criminologist and associate professor at Mount Royal in the Department of Economics, Justice, and Policy Studies. Kelly, thank you so much for taking the time to join us today.
22: Well, thanks for having me.
21: And so, Kelly, you've been doing research regarding the connections between social media and the rise that we're seeing in hate crimes and hate speech. Can you tell us a little bit more about that?
22: Yeah, we refer to our research as AIR, which is Algorithmic Immersion Radicalization. And myself and a colleague in Australia have been exploring how social media, time on social media, impacts various social factors such as suicide rates, unemployment, and crime. But then we noticed through our research that in 2014 and onward, algorithms are being used to drive people into the rabbit hole or the doom scrolling. And that's all engineered to get that attention and, feed into the attention economy, where they're trying to just get you keep staying doom scrolling. And the more extreme and the more violent, the more concerning, the more emotion invoking, the more we get on there. And our research shows that around 2014, we've seen a real significant increase in violence and starting to look at issues of terrorism and the connection between social media use, radicalization of young people. Sorry, I'm outside and we have the police going by.
21: No problem, no problem.
22: The radicalization of young people. And then these young people, but mostly young people, but this is across the ages, interestingly enough, who then will engage in violence. And it's often this tribalism, this notion of us and them, identity. It's really become quite toxic. So our research is fairly, social media has really only been around, and this has only been infecting us since 2014. But we've seen an incredible uptick since 2023. And you had the perfect storm of loneliness from COVID, people going on their screens more, and it's quite concerning. Though our government is taking some steps, such as limiting age for social media use. Australia's been doing this, and I feel that is a positive move forward. But, I live in the 90s again. I don't use social media or anything.
21: Yeah, and that's great. Fair. And, you made a couple of great points. While they are troubling as well, I did want to, one of the big problems that I have with this conversation, at least, is that social media apps and sites, they'll say they don't accept hate speech, yet so much of that engagement happens because some of these posts and these sites are capitalized on that engagement. And so they want to put it into your algorithm and make money off it. How frustrating can that be? When you know that these companies are profiting off it, yet they keep saying that, oh, well, we're working on it, don't worry.
22: Well, and you look at, when we started looking at what platforms are really, really having an impact, YouTube, the Meta products, X, I'm actually here
0: in D.C. right now, the True Social and other groups, other platforms. You know, a lot of these, the internet's shady at best. So when we think of these different platforms, we can see that they are complacent. In fact, one, they're owned by one of five or six companies. Our government really doesn't take the steps that it should. It's starting to take some. It's a new technology. The law often takes a while to catch up. But really, it comes down to parents and teachers and others. And as I said, you know, I've been off social media, except for LinkedIn and my email, for over a year, and I feel great. You know, like I still have a smartphone and things. But when you look at the average time people spend on their phones, for teenagers and young adults, it's up to 4 or 5 hours a day. And but the average in Canada is 2 hours a day. That's insane.
1: And sorry, Kelly, there, but you had also mentioned just about the isolation involved there. And, you know, people tend to, like, during COVID, they kind of lived online for a while and might have found themselves in some of those echo chambers on social media. Does isolation, like you mentioned, lend its hand to people just falling into these paths?
0: No, absolutely. And, you know, we were told to distance and isolate, and it's really unfortunate that we politicized virus and that we were locked down. And our research clearly shows the impact COVID has had in a negative way. When people are on their phone for an average of 2 hours a day, if you added that up, I mean, put the phones down, people are spending more time looking at a screen than they are looking at another human being, let alone making new friends in these. And the belief that their online communities are true friends, I mean, this is, you know, this is ridiculous. We need to get back to our communities, get back to speaking with one another, listening to one another, and understanding that social media is a product. It's not real. It's a make-believe world that is really nasty. And the real world needs everyone back. Then we'll start to see a reduction in hate, and we'll see a reduction in a number of things.
1: And Kelly, really appreciate you taking the time. Tons of great info here. Right before I let you go, I want to ask you, would you be in favor of Canada implementing a social media ban similar to Australia's?
0: 100%. We can't do it soon enough.
1: Perfect.
0: And I think Canada and Australia, New Zealand, the Five Eyes should come together and put some pressure on these companies.
1: Kelly, really appreciate you taking time, and all the best in your travels over in D.C.
0: Thank you so much.
1: That was Kelly Sundberg, criminologist and associate professor at Mount Royal in the Department of Economics, Justice, and Policy Studies. Gonna take a quick break, but first, Christian, what's coming up in sports?
3: Sorry, I didn't hear you. I was scrolling Twitter. We'll hear from the coach of the Sea Bears on how they're adapting to the fact that Teddy Allen will not play in their playoff game Thursday. Also share who has left the Sea Bears for an overseas opportunity and who's taking his place. The Jays are looking for another win in Houston, and the Goldeyes go for a 9th straight victory.
1: Christian just mentioned the Jays, and when we come back, we're going to talk about how the Jays found themselves in a position where they went from one win away from winning a World Series to selling at the deadline. We'll have more of that right here on 680 CJOB.
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19: With your traffic, I'm Adam Wilson. Lajeunesse in the south perimeter, we've got a crash, some westbound and southbound delays, and use caution while passing. Inside the city, some delays westbound Abenogi-Mikina as you're heading to St. Anne's, and southbound Keniston on your way to McGilvery. Southbound Osborne, traffic moving slow as you're approaching Jubilee, and westbound Leela heading to McPhillips. Over on Sargent, we have work continuing both ways, Langside to Sherbrooke. Jumpstart helps kids across Canada access sport and play so more kids can get into the game. Learn more at jumpstart.canadiantire.ca. That's your 680 CJOB traffic.
20: I'm weather specialist Grace Miller here with your forecast. Tomorrow we're seeing some partially cloudy skies once again with a high of 26, low of 15, and a little bit of wind rolling straight through the day into the evening ahead of Thursday's high of 27, low of 13. It will still feel a little bit cooler with that wind continuing on. It'll be a little bit of a breeze along with the possibility of some showers and some thunderstorms throughout the week.
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21: Blue Jays. Well, you hear the music there, and the Blue Jays were one of the most active teams at this trade deadline. Not necessarily for good reason. So how does a team go from a one win away from a World Series to being somewhat sellers at the trade deadline in less than a year? Well, CJLB producer Brayden Nowosko joins us now.
25: So, Brayden, you go from one win away from a World Series to being sellers at the trade deadline, not even a year later. What, for people who aren't totally in depth with the Blue Jays, like, what happened here?
26: Yeah, I mean, there's a lot of pieces. Let's start at the beginning of the season where it seemed like every one of the Blue Jays stars went down with injury in the offseason. You think, okay, you're going to have... The Blue Jays relied on pretty much having Anthony Santander and Addison Barger available to this team all season long. Those are two big bats in this lineup that have been injured. Alejandro Kirk has been injured. I mean, George Springer was injured for a while. The pitching staff got decimated early on. Cody Ponce, one of their stars they brought in that was supposed to give them a ton of innings and be a really high upside pitcher, he goes down. Jose Berríos goes down with injury. The injuries decimated this team early on. And then some of the players, I think, had a very slow start. You see the team not doing very well, and it becomes a mental battle on a day-to-day basis that this team, Vladimir Guerrero Jr., couldn't get over. Alejandro Kirk hasn't been back to himself since the injury. George Springer finally starting to find himself halfway through this year. So there's a lot of negatives here, but I think I try to look at a little bit on the positive side that this does seem like a blip year. And we've seen this happen to many other teams coming off of, a Stanley Cup final, a NBA final, a World Series. This isn't the first time this has happened, and it for sure won't be the last.
10: And so for people who aren't aware, what were some of the moves that the Jays made this year? And, you know, you had mentioned that it was a little bit of, they did a little bit of both on the market. Can you tell us about that?
26: Yeah, it's sort of what I assumed was going to happen with this team is they were going to be sellers. They were going to get rid of some expiring contracts, Dalton Varsho, Kevin Gausman. But then they also made moves like Jose Soriano, who's a very good pitcher on the Angels, who they pick up to sort of be that Kevin Gausman replacement with 2 years left on his deal after this year. A guy that walks a ton of guys, but the Blue Jays have been known to fix pitchers and find sort of their ceiling. And I think that's what you're going to get out of Jose Soriano. They also trade Jeff Hoffman for a boatload of prospects to the Minnesota Twins. He still has a year left under contract, but I think a lot of Blue Jays fans out there are going to be happy that Hoffman is gone with the blown saves, the World Series, I mean, home run ball that was given up. And Hoffman's not a bad pitcher. He's got a lot of upside. He has the highest strikeout rate in terms of any relieving pitcher in the MLB. It's absolutely disgusting how good he is at striking guys out. But he gives up the long ball, so I think the Blue Jays are ready to move on from him. So overall, this trade deadline, I think you got to give it a B. I think that they got rid of the expiring contracts. They bring in some pieces to shore up the next few years. And they sort of did everything I asked of them. So I can't go much higher because they're not buyers, but I can't go much lower because in a selling year, it's pretty darn good.
10: And now looking towards kind of the near future here, obviously a super disappointing season. Where do things go from here? And if you're looking at, say, whether it's management or John Schneider behind the bench, you know, like, are there going to be any moves, or does anyone have to be worried about their seats being a little too hot heading into this offseason?
26: No, not at all. People are going to try to blame Ross Atkins, John Schneider for this. Ross Atkins, every piece that he has brought in, Louis Varland, the last trade deadline, he is probably the second best closer in all of baseball. Dylan Cease, up for a Cy Young, another guy that he brought in. Kaz Okamoto just broke the Japanese record in home runs in a rookie season. Every piece that they have done, every decision that has been made has been the correct one. You cannot blame those guys on down years from almost every single player, plus injuries, plus mental lapses. Defensive players that have been fantastic all of their lives have decided to forget how to play defensive baseball. So none of those guys have to worry about anything. And realistically, this Blue Jays team is only 4 games back of a wild card spot. A bunch of teams in front of them sold off a bunch of pieces. Very realistically, you could see this team come September, come late August, and they're in a battle for a playoff spot. Potentially, maybe, you know, you're going to look at 1 or 2 games back, and they could squeak in with a terrible record because the AL, the American League, is just absolutely horrible right now.
10: So you're telling me there's a chance the Jays could still sneak in? That was Breno Wasco, producer extraordinaire. We got all three producers here on the show today. It's 6:25.
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3: Good evening, I'm Christian O'Mell, bumping the microphone right as we start the sportscast. Good job. If the Winnipeg Sea Bears are going to win their first ever playoff game on Thursday, they're going to have to do it without the likely league MVP. The team today confirmed that Teddy Allen will not play in their West Conference semifinal tilt with the Saskatoon Mamba. The Sea Bears allege that Allen was the victim of an assault Sunday night at the hands of security at a downtown nightclub, which our sources say was the Palomino Club. He has been treated and released from hospital, but the team says his injuries are significant. In the meantime, The show goes on. There is basketball to be played. So how will the team fill the void left behind by his absence, head coach Mike Rainbow?
11: Xavier's had the ball in his hands a fair bit with the number of games that he's been able to play with us so far. I mean, I think the bigger thing is that we're going to need everybody to contribute. And it might be somebody that we haven't talked about in one of these settings yet that has to step up. And, I mean, Teddy's obviously been a big part of the success that we've had this season. But for us on Thursday, you really can't look past anyone's contributions. And, everybody needs to be ready to step into whatever opportunities could present themselves.
3: The team will also be without Winnipegger Emmanuel Acott as he's left the team to pursue an overseas opportunity. To fill his roster spot, the team assigned center Ben Stevens, who didn't do a lot with Montreal this season. 1.9 points, 2 rebounds per game in 10 contests. He is large. He's 6'10", and is eligible to play in the postseason. Montreal missed the playoffs. I'll have more from the Sea Bears coming up on the sports show. It's just an hour long, though, from 8 to 9, because of the holiday yesterday. The coaches show is from 7 to 8 tonight. Derek Taylor and Mike O'Shea. Curious to see if the long weekend did anything to cool off Bomber fans after Thursday's terrible loss to BC. My guess is it will have not done that. The Toronto Blue Jays continue a 3-game set in Houston tonight. Trey Savage taking the mound after the Jays bought and also sold at the deadline yesterday. You just heard Braden and Tyson talking about it. They followed it up with a win over the Astros and now set 4 games out of a wild card spot. However, there are 5 teams between themselves and the Guardians. Most of the attention on the baseball world, though, that'll be on Wrigley Field tonight. Tarek Skubal makes his Dodgers debut against the Cubs. Here at home, the streaking Goldeyes begin a 3-game homestead against the Chicago Dogs. The Fish going for a 9th win in a row. The Dogs are not good. They have a 313 win percentage. Tennis at the National Bank Open, not going well for the Canadians. In men's play in Montreal, a rough day for the Canadians. Denis Shapovalov had to pull out of his match in the third set because of an injury. Winnipeg challenger runner-up Liam Draxel, as well as qualifier Duncan Chan, both lost in 3 sets. Just 1 Canadian on the court in women's play today. She also lost. Catherine Siboff, no match for Marta Kostyuk, who this year has already been in the semifinals of Wimbledon and the French Open. I'm Christian O'Mell. That's 680 CJOB Sports.
13: I did something really, really bad. I drank way too much last night and apparently told Josh everything. How I've liked him since 7th grade and he kind of just stared at me awkwardly. Yep, I'm so embarrassed. Ugh. Katie, I did something really, really bad. I drank way too much last night and ended up driving home after that party and I'm at the police station. I'm so scared.
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26: Global News at 6:30. I'm Kevin Hirschfield. Star Winnipeg Sea Bears player and former CEBL MVP Teddy Allen was hospitalized Sunday after what his team calls a brutal attack. Global's Matthew Merkel has more on the ongoing investigation.
22: The Winnipeg Sea Bears announced on social media that star forward Teddy Allen has been sidelined after an altercation at a Winnipeg nightclub. In a statement released Monday, the team said he was the victim of an alleged assault. The Sea Bears had played their final game of the regular season in Vancouver on Sunday, only hours before the incident. This afternoon, the team provided an update saying they believe Allen was the victim of assault by security at a downtown nightclub. Although he has been released from hospital, the team says Allen's injuries are serious and may require surgery, ruling him out for the Sea Bears playoff game on Thursday. No one from the Palomino club was able to respond before deadline. At practice Tuesday, Winnipeg Sea Bears head coach Mike Rainbow would not provide more information on Allen's status, nor if he had spoken to him since the incident. Rainbow said the team is thinking of the 28-year-old as they gear up for their playoff opener in 2 days.
11: A work day, but also a heavy heart day where we're thinking about him. And, you know, the guys are obviously, thinking about him as well. So, you know, we just are honest and we deal with it straightforward. And, you know, we try to put our best foot forward on Thursday.
22: Global News reached out to police who say they are aware of the incident and are currently investigating the situation. Matthew Merkel, Global News.
0: A 39-year-old man from Ontario is recovering in a Winnipeg hospital after being stabbed outside a bar south of the city. Morris RCMP were called to a bar in Letellier late Sunday night and found the man in the bar who'd been stabbed being treated by bystanders. Police learned he'd been stabbed outside by a suspect who had since ran off. The victim was rushed to hospital with severe but non-life-threatening injuries. A suspect was soon arrested. Police say the two did not know each other. A 30-year-old man from Letellier is facing several charges, including aggravated assault. And drone attacks between Russia and Ukraine have claimed more civilian lives. Jennifer King reports.
1: Russia and Ukraine are trading accusations that drone attacks are causing civilian deaths. In eerie footage reposted by Ukraine's president, a vegetable vendor in Kherson is seen running around his minivan set up as a produce stand, trying to escape what Zelensky says is a Russian drone. The man known as Yuri suffered wounds to his back, legs, and arms. In an interview with a regional military administration, he says it was a terrifying ordeal. Meanwhile, Russian officials say a drone strike at a crowded Black Sea beach killed 7 people on Monday, while 5 were killed Tuesday in the Moscow region. Neighboring countries are expressing concern that escalating attacks endanger shipping and could put food supply chains at risk. I'm Jennifer King.
0: It's 6:33.
20: Weather specialist Grace Miller here with your forecast. We're going to see some partial cloud coverage throughout the week and the possibility of thunder showers and a little bit of rain with a nice breeze that will take things down from last week's hectic forecast. Wednesday, we're seeing a high of 26, low of 15. Thursday, high of 27, low of 13. Friday, high of 23 and a low of 13.
25: Right now it's 20 at 680 CJOB. Welcome back to the news. I'm Tyson Rewicki in for Richard Kluche. Before we get into our next segment here, I do want to direct you over to globalnews.ca to check out today's question of the day. Today's question, how often do you experience scam calls? Looking at the results, a little bit of a tighter race now. 38% say once a day, 38% say once a week, 14% say once a month, and almost 10% saying almost never. I gotta get on the phone plan that those 10% are on because I get bombarded with scam calls and texts constantly. And then maybe I should check my internet privacy stuff, get that figured out. But we'll leave that for another day. I don't want to get caught up in a scam. But as we go into our last story of the day, lots of space news this week. And let's just introduce the man, the myth, the legend himself, Scott Young, astronomer at the Planetarium. Scott, how's it going today?
4: Not too bad, Tyson. How you doing?
25: Doing very good. Thanks for asking. So tomorrow, there's going to be a lot of people looking out of their telescopes. SpaceX is planning on doing something that I've never really heard of before. Could you kind of explain to people what they're planning on doing?
4: Yeah, well, and it's not really a planned thing. It's kind of an accident. One of the rockets that SpaceX used to launch a couple of probes to the moon back last year, once the rocket has done its job, it's still just floating around out there in space. It's actually going to crash into the moon about 1:30 in the morning, our time, tomorrow morning. And there's a thought that we might be able to actually see the impact and maybe the cloud of dust that it raises up from Earth with a telescope. So we're gonna try it. But yeah, it's kind of a weird story. It's not something that they really plan to do. It's just kind of a symptom of the growing problem of space junk that's happening out there.
25: Well, it's kind of funny because when I first saw the headline and I just see it slamming a rocket into the moon, I was thinking, you know what, that's probably something I would do if I was in charge. Like, let's just throw it in there and see what happens. But
4: well, yeah, it's like, and I mean, in the past, the first probes that we sent to the moon, they were just about, you know, being able to hit the moon, let alone trying to land softly or take people or whatever. Just hitting a moving target like that is pretty hard. So now we're at the point where it can happen even accidentally.
25: Besides kind of the cool visuals, though, is there anything that else that's maybe being hoped will come out of this?
4: Well, you know, whenever some kind of event like this happens, scientists are always looking for, okay, what can we learn out of this? And we know exactly what the rocket is made of and how big it is and how much it weighs and stuff like that. So we know all of those variables. And so what we can do is basically figure out, based on whatever we observe, well, what's the surface of the moon like there? Is it very solid? Is there a lot of dust? Is it mostly just rock? You know, and we have some of that information from other satellites or whatever, but this is kind of a, like, if it's going to happen anyway, we might as well learn as much as we can. And it'll be interesting to see. I don't think that most people will be able to see anything. I'm going to do a live stream with my telescope and hopefully be able to see something, but I think it'll just be the big professional observatories that will see stuff. But you never know, right? This happens so infrequently that we just don't have a good idea of what's going to happen.
25: It's exciting. You know, just doing something new is always going to be exciting. Have there ever been any other cases of, you know, you mentioned some of the earlier missions, but have there ever been any thought out ideas of, hey, what if we throw this at the moon? Have there ever been other cases of that?
4: Yeah, you know, there have been a number of accidental ones like this, and there's been a few ones where a probe is like sent into the deep part of a crater down at the South Pole, where they're planning on setting up the moon base with people and stuff like that. There's a bunch of craters where the sun never reaches the bottom, and so, well, what's in those craters? We hope that there's ice there because that would make it way easier to have a base on the moon. But how do you find it if you can't see it because it's always in darkness? Well, they sent a little spacecraft that basically dropped a heavy weight into the crater and then looked at the cloud of it to see what came out. And it does seem like there's ice there. So you can actually do science from this kind of thing. It's a pretty expensive way to do it, though. Like, it's way better to send a space probe that doesn't explode on contact or whatever than to do it this way.
25: Really fascinating stuff. I want to talk about the other space-related news story that came out today, but Canadian is going to be going to the International Space Station. Can you tell us a little bit about that?
4: Yeah, that is very cool. Josh Kutrick, who is one of the latest Canadian astronauts in the last class of astronauts, has been assigned to the Crew 13 mission of the International Space Station. So he launches September 15th on a SpaceX Dragon spacecraft, and he will spend 6 months on the International Space Station. And this is coming off of the amazingly successful Artemis II mission with Jeremy Hansen, the Canadian. And, I mean, that was, I don't know if it was just at the right time or what, but people really got excited about that. And I'm hoping that Josh's mission will be the same kind of thing. You can see the space station going around the Earth just with your naked eye if you go out at the right time. And so, like, everyone in Canada would be able to go out and see Josh go cruising over their hometown. So I think that'll be really cool.
25: And is it true that they're hoping that maybe some potential medical breakthroughs can come through this latest mission?
4: Yeah, you know, one of the interesting things about spaceflight is that it does things to the human body that is similar to what happens as we age, except it does it very quickly. So you can basically speed up the aging process and study different treatments and different kinds of things without having to wait, you know, 60, 70, 80 years for your subject. And so that's what a lot of the medical stuff that is being done on the space station is sort of aimed at. It's aimed at, you know, as we age, what are things that we can do to prevent bone loss and osteoporosis, for example, and stuff like that. I know that's a really significant kind of problem down here on Earth. So, you know, people will sometimes think, oh, well, we're just sort of joyriding or doing stuff like that. But really, it's about doing science in a place that gives us all these advantages that we just can't do here on Earth.
21: And, you know, you kind of mentioned, this kind of answers my next question here, but there's going to be a lot of people who hear this news, and they're probably tinfoil hat wearers, but they'll see this news and go, didn't we just go to the space like a year ago? And I'm not an expert when it comes to how this all works, but do people have a case where they're going like, why do we keep doing this over and over again? Like, is it the same mission or is it just totally different and you're able to grab different points of info from these different trips?
4: Well, the thing about science is that usually you have to do things over a long period of time. You can't just sort of do one experiment and then figure out, oh, that's the answer, everything's solved. And usually, of course, when you do an experiment, you know, something will go wrong and you'll have to repeat it or you'll have to compare it or whatever. So science is a long-term process. It's not like a one-day kind of thing. And also the knowledge that we gain helps us ask better questions so that the next mission can actually, you know, focus in a little bit more and provide a little bit more information. Having said that, I mean, the space station has had people living on it for 25 years continuously in orbit, and it's easy to get jaded about that. I mean, the space station is not really far out in space. It's about 400 kilometers up, so that's like driving from Winnipeg to Dauphin or something like that. It's hard to get excited about that kind of thing. I think that's why Artemis going way out to the moon felt a little bit more dramatic, a little bit more exciting. But like I said, science is one of those things where all of these steps sort of come together and lead to discoveries that we haven't even, we haven't even predicted at this point.
21: It's almost like you shouldn't be complaining about stuff that people don't know about, right? If you don't know the ins and outs of what space travel is, then maybe don't go and say, oh, it's just fake. But that's another conversation.
4: Right. Yeah, exactly. It's easy to complain. And I mean, there's lots of areas that I don't understand that I complain about. And when someone says, oh, well, you know, here's the actual situation, I love that because then I've learned something. And there's not a whole lot of people doing these really big projects like space traveler, stuff like that, that are like just doing it for themselves.
21: Right. No, Scott, really appreciate you taking the time. Always a ton of fun. Always a lot of info. Really appreciate it. Right before we let you go, though, you mentioned that you're going to be doing a live stream tomorrow. If people want to check that out, where can they find that?
4: Yeah, so I'm going to be doing it on my personal YouTube channel, which is Scott the Skywatcher, and the impact is scheduled at 1:35 a.m., but we'll start a little bit before that. At the very least, you'll get cool views of the moon through a telescope, which is fun anyway, and if we happen to see an impact, great, but if not, we'll just talk about the moon.
21: Scott, I'm going to do my best to make it to that live stream. Won't guarantee it with the hours, but I'm going to do my best. Yeah. Really appreciate you taking the time today.
4: Anytime, man. Talk to you soon.
21: That is Scott Young, astronomer at the Planetarium, and Scott's just one of the best guys. I mean, I love these conversations about space, and it's, like I said, knowledge is power. It's cool to figure out that stuff, and then stuff that you don't know about. So let us know, 204-780-6868. Are you going to be tuning in to Scott's live stream? Join me, won't you, as we take on the final frontier. When we come back, we're going to tee up the coaches show, and we're going to talk to Christian O'Mell as well, right here on 680 CJOB.
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20: I'm weather specialist Grace Miller here with your forecast. Tomorrow we're seeing some partially cloudy skies once again with a high of 26, low of 15, and a little bit of wind rolling straight through the day into the evening ahead of Thursday's high of 27, low of 13. It will still feel a little bit cooler with that wind continuing on. It'll be a little bit of a breeze along with the possibility of some showers and some thunderstorms throughout the week.
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21: Right before we get into the sports show, the coaches' show's tease, want to get to one more quick story here. Across the border in Washington, residents of Spokane are also reeling from the devastation of three wildfires that have been burning in the region. More than 700 buildings have been destroyed, but that number is likely to rise as more areas are assessed. Heather Urich-West is in Spokane, where tens of thousands have been forced from their homes.
29: 4 days in, many evacuees are still waiting for word on the homes just beyond the barricade behind me. But for some, the very worst news has already been confirmed, with entire neighborhoods razed to the ground.
30: The aerial view tells the devastating tale. Taken Sunday with hot spots still smoldering, this drone video supplied to Global News shows home after home lost. Officials now estimate the Spokane area fires have destroyed more than 700 buildings. Evacuee Jesse Hendrickson says he's still waiting to find out if one of them is his home.
31: I heard the evacuate with this big microphone. Evacuate, evacuate, come out. Went out there and he said, you got to leave right now. So here I am.
30: Since Saturday, several hundred of Spokane's most vulnerable have taken shelter here at the city's convention center. After several days displaced, stress levels are very high.
0: This particular shelter received a lot of evacuees, particularly from adult family homes that were in the area. And so this is a facility that is taking care of not just a general population, but folks who have more acute medical needs.
30: Late Monday, Spokane County officials announced the arrest of Aaron Farnacci, accused of starting the Old Trails fire. The 37-year-old now faces a first-degree arson charge.
1: As it happens in so many critical cases, it was citizens who were paying attention to their surroundings, being aware and willing to step up and say something that led to the relatively quick apprehension of Mr. Farnacci.
30: Cooler temperatures and light winds helped firefighters again Tuesday, though the three Spokane area blazes are still burning out of control.
29: The region is currently

0: I feel like there's a lot of questions coming out of this. You know, like every week there's going to be questions, but over these last couple in particular, you know, and just looking at the text line already, there's been a couple that have been like, oh, that's actually a pretty good point. But do you feel like there's that frustration is really starting to build?
1: Oh, 100%.
0: In the fan base, but also maybe in the locker room?
1: The locker room will be interesting to what we see on the other side of this, because Ottawa, when they come back on the 14th, and then the schedule gets really, really hard. The fan base, there's no doubt, right? Like five home games this year, including the Toronto road game in Winnipeg, four losses. And the last two were demoralizing, 22-22 to Calgary, and then the late 35-yard touchdown from Xander Horvath after Xander Horvath's 58-yard touchdown. That was the here come the pretzels moment from The Simpsons, right?
0: Yeah, no, absolutely. So stay tuned just after 7 o'clock, weekly Bombers Coaches Show, and I'm joined now by Christian O'Mell. Christian,
2: we can all coexist in here at the same time.
0: This is true.
2: Keep us separated.
0: No, for sure. And DT, if you want to hop in here too, absolutely. But I figure with a Sea Bears type question, yeah, you're the guy to go here.
2: That is correct.
0: And weird weekend for the Sea Bears. I mean, yeah, obviously thoughts and prayers are with Teddy Allen, and hopefully he recovers quickly. But playoff game coming up for the Sea Bears. They're looking for their first playoff win in franchise mm-hmm. history. What are their chances like heading into Thursday's game?
2: They're different now without Teddy Allen in the game. I'm very curious to see how the team looks with Xavier Moon just being the guy instead of having two kind of ball dominant players together on the floor in Moon and Allen. Allen had that amazing record breaking performance in their first game together, and it's kind of been a little bit choppy since then, right? So since he picked up a technical foul in the third quarter of their loss to Brampton, he's been really bad shooting the basketball. So seeing Moon just have the car keys, that means Trey McGowan's is going to have to insert probably back in the lineup and step up. Emmanuel Acott leaves the team, so that's more of an opportunity for a Canadian to get in there and do some damage. They signed a big man today, Ben Stevens. So they're taking on a team that's been hot. Saskatoon went 6-1 down the stretch. Winnipeg went 2-4. So they're not exactly firing on all cylinders right now, but playoffs are a great chance to reset and rewrite your own narrative.
1: Teddy's probably the MVP of the league.
2: Probably, yeah.
1: And losing him is not a total disaster was an interesting thought that you gave me, because I would have just assumed, hey, if Teddy's gone, forget it. But
2: well, Moon's only played five games with the team, but he was a three-time MVP in his first three seasons here. It's been a bit in 2019, 20, and 21, but he won two championships. And so they've got playoff pedigree. It's been a bit, but he's been in the G League. He's been in Russia, right? This is a big time player, and it's a good guy to have around when Teddy Allen's not available.
0: And there's only one ball, right? Like when you have two heavy ball dominant players.
2: Yeah.
0: And with Emmanuel Acott, this is the second year in a row where he's left the team.
2: Yeah. So last year he left to go compete with South Sudan for the AfroBasket tournament. And he did come back for their playoff game, but was not super effective. This time he leaves right before their playoff game. So the timing isn't great.
0: Is that a big problem in the CEBL? Like, is there a way that you can almost get around that?
2: No, I mean, people leave all the time. Trevon Scott left a couple weeks ago. EJ Anasike left right before their playoff game at 23. That, you know, there are people that think they would have won the title if that didn't happen. I'm not sure about that, but yeah, it's a summer league. There's overlap. People leave often to go get a start in Europe, and that's just part of it. And guys come in late. Guys leave early. It's one of the things CEBL has to grapple with.
0: It is what it is. But that about does it for us today. Really appreciate you all listening. A special thanks to Tamanna Kane for making the show go. And make sure you stick around right after the 7 o'clock news for the weekly Bombers Coach Show. I'm Tyson Roque in for Richard Kluche. And keep it locked right here on 680 CJOB. What you gonna do?
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4: WestJet continues recovering from last weekend's flight attendant strike, with 16 flights canceled today after more than 300 cancellations yesterday. The airline says it's restoring service and repositioning aircraft and crews. Canada-U.S. Trade Minister Dominic LeBlanc is back in Washington this week for another round of trade talks. The visit comes as U.S. President Donald Trump threatens new 50-

0: 50% tariffs on Canadian goods beginning August 19th. New Brunswick is expanding its electric vehicle charging network with 16 new fast chargers through a $5 million investment. Looking to the markets, the S&P/TSX Composite Index was up 575 points. The Dow Jones Industrial Average was up 907 points. The Canadian dollar traded for 71.8 cents U.S. compared to 71.28 cents on Friday. The September crude oil contract was down $4.57 U.S. to $75.77 per barrel. The December gold contract was up $62.10 U.S. to $4,152.60 an ounce. From the Canadian Press Business Desk, I'm John Kennedy.
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3: Global news at 7 o'clock. I'm Kevin Hirschfield. A tentative deal between WestJet and the Canadian Union of Public Employees was reached early Monday morning. Thousands of flight attendants went on strike Sunday, canceling many flights and leaving flyers in limbo. As Tony DeGuzman reports, many WestJet passengers are still feeling the effects.
4: Many flyers left hanging. Susan Herpel and her disabled 85-year-old mom was starting to get sick from the uncertainty.
5: In the end, after 10 hours, we got vouchers, food vouchers at least, and we stayed for one night in the hotel, and my mom was really pale and felt really stressed out.
4: Others glued to their phone, monitoring for changes.
6: I don't know if I'm going home or not, and I'm working tonight.
7: Yeah, you definitely don't want that after, particularly a few months out in the job site there. 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
4: Now it's a battle of finding seats or refunding 400,000 passengers, John Graddick estimates, for WestJet in 48 hours. How passengers get there may not be straightforward, like multiple layovers. The whole experience could impact the business. Now 4,400 flight attendants have the say. Tony DeGuzman, Global News.
3: Fraudsters are relying on AI to make their scams more believable to unsuspecting victims. 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
8: They also will use AI to craft those emails or those communications that they send to